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0: at MGM tonight here on Westwood One Sports. He's Brad Evans. I'm Pat Boyle. I'm full of burps. 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Hour number three of this Tuesday night extravaganza kicks off right now. 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You can watch the show live on Twitter at BetMGM tonight. And you can listen to the show on the Westwood One Sports app, the Odyssey app, SiriusXM, Channel 260, and hundreds of local affiliates throughout North America. Great show so far. You guys have been awesome on the phones. We've got more text messages to get to. If you want to get aboard, 310-840-4910. Monday Night Football, banger of a game. Bills win it 37-34 in overtime. Josh Allen goes Superman. Harrison Meavis had the game-winning kick for the Rams. It got blocked. He gets cut today. Special teams issues continue to plague the Rams. Are their problems fixable? The Rams are 2-3. They were the Super Bowl favorites coming into the season. They are still the Super Bowl favorites here after 5 weeks of the season. They're co-favorites. They have the same price as the 49ers with our friends at BetMGM. The Niners are 5-0. The Rams are 2-3. Do you still think they should be Super Bowl favorites? And again, are their problems fixable? 310-840-4910. We talked to the great Lincoln Kennedy about Fernando Mendoza getting in the game for his NFL debut on Sunday. Do you think it's only a couple of weeks before the Raiders go to Fernando Mendoza? And should they? At 310-840-4910. Brad, another conversation.
1: Fernando.
0: Great song.
2: Lava.
0: Great song.
2: Yeah.
0: Brad, another conversation. I think it's a great song. Or are you saying, is that who sings
2: it? I don't think it is. It was ABBA. And it's not a banger. It would come up on my Spotify, like mid-rep at the gym.
0: Well, maybe, yeah. I mean, maybe not at the gym. Maybe not at the gym.
2: Are you going to hang out? You're going to do bong rips, listen to Fernando by ABBA? No, come on, bro.
0: I might add it to my get high and rip bongs and listen to music playlist tonight. And I'll put Fernando by ABBA right at the top of the list.

0: Nothing says a party like Fernando.
1: That's right. And nothing says a party like ABBA. All right.
2: Really?
1: We got. Yes. I mean, come on, Dancing right. Queen? Are you kidding me? Every great wedding has Dancing Queen. I don't care. Never get. Give me A Man After Midnight. Money, money, money. Mamma Mia. Like, come on. Lay all your love on me.
0: He lost me at Mamma Mia. Sorry. I can't get on board.
1: Oh. It's all right. Some of us are born for Broadway, Brad. Others aren't.
0: Valid.
1: 310-840-4910. We have to have a serious conversation here as it pertains to the Los Angeles Dodgers. And this would sound like a foreign language. This would sound punishable by death if you were to say this a couple of months ago. Should the LA Dodgers bench Shohei Ohtani for game 3 of the NLCS tomorrow night? 310-840-4910. Dodgers are in full-out desperation mode. They lose to the Brewers again yesterday, 7-4. And Shohei Ohtani doesn't look like himself. Clearly is struggling at the plate. He struggled again last night. He has struggled again. He has struggled all postseason. Yesterday in the loss, Shohei goes 0-for-4 with a couple of strikeouts, non-competitive at-bats. Shohei this postseason is hitting 150 with an OPS of 411, no extra base hits, 7 strikeouts, 3 walks. Ohtani hasn't hit a home run since August 18th. Now, remember, he spent some time on the injured list, and that's the reason why. He's got the knee tendonitis. He's got an issue with the bicep. He's got an issue with the neck. Brad, I think the Dodgers have to sit down Shohei Ohtani tomorrow night and play the young Josue DePaula, the 21-year-old rookie who had been playing well. I think it's because he's injured, but I think he is right now. Shohei Ohtani is a liability. The Dodgers are desperate. I think they need a miracle to come back and win this series against the Brewers, and I think it starts tomorrow night in L.A., back at home, with Shohei Ohtani, who is still the greatest baseball player on the planet, but not in the shape he's in, not in the condition he's in right now. He is hurting the Dodgers. I think the Dodgers need to bench Shohei tomorrow.
0: Blasphemy. That's all I got to say about that. 50% of Shohei Ohtani in his current physical state is largely better than like 98% of Major League Baseball. If anything, you're not going to remove him completely from the lineup. Maybe you demote him. You know, he's not been hitting in the historical place where he normally hits.
1: They've already done it.
0: Leadoff spot. He's on it. Well, I know he's down in the cleanup spot, but you can move him down even further in the order. Maybe move him to 6, 7, 8, if need be. There are some signs of life with Shohei Ohtani. I mean, he already laid out the superficial data, and there's a strong argument that really explains the slump. But he is a respectable number 15 and average bat speed as tracked right now at Fangraphs. Those are among hitters in the postseason so far. That's ahead of Jackson Churio. That's ahead of William Contreras. Both of the Milwaukee Brewers, both guys are actually crushing it at the dish. He's also number 11 in fast swing rate. So the velocity of the swinging action with Shohei Ohtani, he's maybe lost a tick, but it's still, you know, better than most of the league and even most of the players currently set for the dish in the postseason. Now, the hard hit rate is way down at 35.7%. Yes, that is a concern. The number 50 ranking among postseason hitters and expected slug, also quite worrisome. There's no doubt about it. But if you sit down Shohei Ohtani, it's like saying, hey, Captain America, leave the shield at home. The Avengers don't really need you, bruh. We got this. We're going to be taking on any mortal enemy without you, and we're still going to win. That's hogwash. That's poppycock. That's a heaping, smelling pile of BS. Again, I support a further demotion of Shohei. He's gone from 1 to 4 in the order, moved down to like 7, 8. I don't hate it. I'm on board with it. He is mired in a deep slump right now. But you can't remove him from the lineup completely because he's still got a pretty high walk rate at 12.2%. He can still get on base. He's got that keen eye. He can still move fairly well around the base paths. And that, again, average swing rate and the bat speed that he has shown so far in this postseason, a little bit slower than what we saw in the regular season, but it's still pretty damn good. Bench Shohei Ohtani, you're gone!
1: I mean, I disagree. I mean, you threw out a bunch of the very critical numbers here. Since the August 17th, when he got put on the injured list and he stopped pitching, his exit velo is down. His hard hit rate is down. His barrel rate is way below the major league average. And his ex-WOBA, which is an advanced analytic, basically just to tell you what a hitter's deserved production is based on the quality and the frequency of contact, it is below the major league average. His average fly ball distance is down 30 feet. I mean, Brett, and it's gotten worse in the postseason. Like, he's hanging on for dear life. He's basically trying to be like a slap hitter, slap the ball the other way into left field. That's how he had a single the other night when it was 74 mile an hour off the bat. He can't drive the ball. He's hurt. If this was football, he would basically be limping. If he's the quarterback, he's basically limping to the line of scrimmage, taking shot after shot. And the coach is like, yeah, you know, because he's Shohei. Right, if this is Tom Brady in his prime, it's hey, because he's Tom Brady, we got to go let him figure this out. Because God forbid we give it to anybody else. He's clearly ailing. He's clearly physically compromised, and he's clearly hurting this team. Now, I know that 99% of people listening right now, they have no idea who Josue DePaula is. Well, he was in the top 25 overall by MLB.com in terms of one of the top prospects in the game, and in the regular season for Double A.

0: Tulsa, he went out and hit 303 in an OPS of nearly 1,000. Then he got called up, and across 42 plate appearances, he had elite batted ball and plate discipline indicators, and he's going to go into next year as one of the top overall prospects in baseball. This isn't like some little Jimmy Joe schmo that they're putting in the lineup. This is a kid that is supposed to be a future star of the Dodgers, and he's already had 3 plate appearances in the postseason. He's walked twice, and he fouled out to third base. Like, at this point, Shohei is only giving the Dodgers walks, and he can't. He's not a stolen base threat. Remember, a couple years ago, he had 50-50. He was in the 50 stolen base club. He's not a threat to run. He's not a threat to drive in runners. He is a hole in the lineup, and you're giving a chance to a 21-year-old that could be the next great thing, a kid that everybody in L.A. seems to be super high on. And, Brad, maybe it would be different if the Dodgers didn't already win the World Series, if they weren't back-to-back champions, where it's like, hey, we haven't won a World Series. Well, I know they won it in 2020. But, like, hey, we're dying for a championship. We got to go down with our best guys. They've already won 2 in a row. They're going for the three-peat, and sometimes – you want to be in that rare ball club. You want to be in that rare conversation with the Yankees, with Jeter and Mo and those guys. You got to, desperate times call for desperate measures. And I think this is a desperate time. And yeah, I think it calls for a desperate measure. Again, a couple of weeks ago, let alone 2 months ago, you would have said, I'm smoking crack if I would have mentioned this. But I feel like it's gotten this bad. It's gotten really bad. And he's not the only one, right? I mean, Will Smith can't hit his way out of a paper bag. But the only thing is, you don't really trust any other catcher like you trust Will Smith. Even if he's not hitting, you trust his defense. You trust him behind the dish. Shohei is a DH. His one role is to hit, and he's not doing it. I think the Dodgers, down 2-0, they're not going to beat the Brewers 4 out of the next 5 games if Shohei Ohtani's in the lineup. And if they come back and win, maybe the rest, maybe a week off, maybe a week and a half off, Maybe he's back and he can contribute in the World Series. But right now, their season could be over by Thursday night. They need to do something about it, and I think they got to bench Shohei.
1: Yeah, I look, you make some sound arguments. There's no question about it. Dave Roberts is not going to pull the plug on Shohei Ohtani. I think that the entire country of Japan would absolutely erupt in hysterical pandemonium if that were indeed the case. The Japanese media would probably go to battle with the Los Angeles administrators and decision makers if that were the case. Look, it's Shohei Ohtani. He is the greatest ball player maybe ever to wear a Major League Baseball uniform, definitely the best player of his generation. And I know he's going through a slump. I know he's not 100%, but we're talking about a sample size of 20 postseason at-bats. He laid out the case with all the advanced analytics, and I appreciate that as a numbers nerd that I am. But again, a demotion down the order, I think, is a proper way to go. This is a guy that is, fought in a lot of high leverage situations, been highly productive in those situations. That experience is worth something. And you're going to turn to a greenhorn, to a rookie who has never, played in a situation quite like this at this extensive level. You talked about double-A numbers. That's double-A at Tulsa with the drillers there. This is a Los Angeles Dodgers in the National League Championship Series, also known as the NLCS. You're down 2-0. You might say, okay, got to pull out all the stops. Well, I'm going to let it ride with Shohei Ohtani, even in the 7-hole, even with a reduction in his overall spectacular skill set, because the bat speed is still there, and all it takes is one crack, and everything is right in the Dodger world yet again.
0: Yeah, I mean, again, you can make the argument, should Josue DePaula, 21-year-old, really be the guy that replaces Shohei? Again, in 11 games in the big leagues this year, he hit .323 with a home run, 7 RBIs, and an OPS over 1,000. Very small sample size. Let me point you to game 4 of the last round in the NLDS. Top of the 7th against the Braves. Dodgers up 2-1. He's going up against Fuentes, and he shows incredible discipline and composure. Draws a walk. That leads to the Andy Pages go-ahead hit, which ends up winning the game and winning the series for the Dodgers. I mean, again, sometimes it just has to be done. And the logical choice in terms of who he's replacing in the lineup is Shohei. And look, I mean, Dave Roberts, last thing he's got to worry about right now is what the Japanese media is going to think. And honestly, I don't know if you talk to any non-homer Japanese journalist. I think they would say the same thing. He's not playing well. And we know that Japanese culture, they're warriors. Shohei is going to go out there and fight until they save him from himself, until they take him out of the lineup. He'll fall on the sword. He'll go out there. He'll continue to try to run into one, but the odds of him doing it are growing slimmer and slimmer by the game. He hasn't hit a home run since August 18th, and he doesn't look like he's close to doing that. You know, Dave Roberts said, quote, yeah, I mean, obviously it hasn't been good after game two. He said, quote, he doesn't feel great. I think for me, it's having a conversation with him tomorrow, kind of try to figure out what's best for him, what's best for us. He certainly has earned that conversation and deserves it. I'll have it with him tomorrow. That sounds like a benching. That sounds like Dave Roberts knows what is best for the Dodgers and what needs to be done. And it's about doing it delicately. And it's about telling Shohei Ohtani, hey man, we know you're a warrior. You've won us back-to-back World Series. You're the biggest face in the game. You are incredible. Like, think about it. Think about it. The Patriots benched Tom Brady because of a couple bad games in the playoffs. Like, if Tom Brady was Drake May last year, but only instead he had already won 4 Super Bowls, and then going into that AFC title game against the Broncos, they bench him because he had a shoulder injury and he wasn't playing well. That was what was happening with Drake May. He was playing terribly, but the Patriots continued to win games despite of him. Think about if the Bulls benched Michael Jordan, right? Because I think Shohei Ohtani is the greatest of all time.
1: That's fair.
0: Think about if Michael Jordan was struggling, laboring through the Bulls' effort to try to three-peat the first time, and in game 3 of the NBA Finals, after his shooting numbers are terrible and he's battling a knee injury, think about if the Bulls benched him. It would sound crazy, right? It sounds absurd, but it's the right thing to do. They're down 2-0. They need a change. Again, this kid is not just some scrub off the street. He's one of the highest ranked prospects in baseball. They've got to give him the opportunity, and it's got to come at the expense of Shohei. I think it's the right move to make. I don't think there is any other move to make. This comes down to whether or not Dave Roberts has the stones to not only make a gigantic, colossal move like this, and the risk, obviously the risk is that it doesn't go well. And Josue DePaula goes 0-for-4 with 2 strikeouts, and it doesn't mean anything. And if you could ask yourself, what if Shohei was up in a big spot with runners in second and third? Instead, it was a 21-year-old kid, and he grounds out or he strikes out. That's the risk. That is the risk. And there is the risk of the blowback from the media, whether it's the Japanese media, here, people in the States, baseball fans, no matter what, that haven't maybe seen just how mortal, let alone mediocre, Shohei looks at the plate, and they'd say, how could Dave Roberts do this? How could you backstab your greatest star? Sometimes it takes a lot of guts and courage to make a move like benching Shohei Ohtani. And I would honestly, I'm not a big fan of Dave Roberts. I would give him a rousing standing ovation if that lineup card comes out tomorrow and Josue DePaula is in it instead of Shohei.
1: Yeah, I don't think Dave Roberts is a card-carrying member of Team Huevos, my man. Shohei Ohtani is going to be in the lineup. And he is somebody that is certainly still going to be feared because he's got a really sharp and keen eye. Maybe he's not going to be making the hardest of hard contact as we have customarily come to see from him. But he's still a guy that can draw those free passes. And, you know, it's all about getting on base, whether with a hit into the outfield or you're drawing that ball four. Just going out there, touching first base and trying to manufacture runs. He still invokes, he still strikes fear into the opposition because they don't want to serve a beat ball and try to compete and test him and see like, hey, you know what? Shohei, yeah, you know, we've been hearing in the media, we've seen it in this series. You're not at 100%. I'm going to throw this 95-mile-an-hour fastball right down A Avenue. I'm going to see if he can hit it. I dare them to do that because I still think Shohei Ohtani has a bat speed. He still has enough prodigious power in his current physical state, no matter how deteriorated as it is, to take one out of the yard. And I think if you try to challenge him, he'll do exactly that at Chavez Ravine. And that pitcher in that moment, the manager making the decision or the catcher in that moment making a decision and calling balls and, you know, strikes and where to place the pitch is going to sorely regret it. So Shohei Ohtani still strikes fear in the opposition, even in a decrepit state.
0: Okay. All I'm saying is Logan Henderson threw him 3 fastballs, 2 of which were right down the middle in that first at-bat yesterday, and Shohei swung through 2 of them in a row. They challenged him over and over with fastballs. a bunch of which were down the middle. I don't think the Brewers are scared of him, and I don't think they have reason to be. 310-840-4910. We want to hear from you. Should the Dodgers do what seems like the unthinkable and bench Shohei Ohtani for game three tomorrow? Let's get to your phone calls here. Michael is in Iowa next up on BetMGM tonight. What's up, Michael?
2: Hey, guys. I have to agree with you, Pat. The swings are looking horrible, which doesn't account for your stats there, Brad. But he's swinging with one-handed. He's swinging at everything. He's not looking coordinated at all. So I have to agree with you, Pat. Thank you.
0: Yeah, Michael, I appreciate that. I appreciate it. And, yeah, Brad, I think that's the biggest thing is, like, that yes, he could run into one, but a lot of these swings, they just don't look competitive. Like, you could tell he's laboring. And maybe it's not obvious. Maybe because he's always got a very stoic face or he's always kind of got a smile on his face because he's normally dominating the game. But, like, I look at Shohei Ohtani at the plate right now. I don't see Shohei. And if he's healthy, I'm pretty confident he's probably got an OPS near 1,000 in the postseason, and he is dominating. But he's not healthy, and that's the biggest reason why I think they need to bench him.
1: To a certain extent, I do agree with the caller in your point of view. I've seen him, flail at some pitches way out of the strike zone and off the plate. A typical slider he's been fooled on, and it can barely budge and is swinging very weakly at those offerings. But again, if Shohei can be patient and display the usual keen eye that he has, he can lay off those pitches and earn a few free passes. Because I still believe, and you brought up the example, Logan Henderson, and the challenges with a couple of fastballs that blew by him. He swung, he missed, wasn't able to make that hard contact. But continue to do that and see if it's going to continuously work in the postseason. I'm telling you, he could easily run into one of those, and everybody will have to take a step back and be like, is he back? We're not going to challenge him again. Maybe they're going to throw more off-speed. Maybe they're going to try to entice him with some of the, high out of the strike zone action, maybe something down low, maybe a splitter if the pitcher has that in his repertoire, and see if he'll bite on it. But, again, Shohei still has command of the strike zone and one of the best in baseball doing so. Again, 12.2% base on balls rate this postseason. It's down from what he had the regular season, but that still ain't that shabby. So I just don't see him getting pulled on it, but I could be terribly, horrifically, and awfully wrong, which normally I am.
0: 310-840-4910. That's the phone call to join the show. That's the number to join the show. 310-840-4910. We've got some phone calls on Fernando Mendoza and whether or not it could be Mendoza time in the next 2 weeks for the Raiders. We'll continue to take your phone calls and your texts on Ohtani. Should the Dodgers bench the greatest player on the planet down 2-0 going into game three back home in the NLCS? He's Brad Evans. I'm Pat Boyle. The show rolls on next. This is BetMGM Tonight. You would have said I'm smoking crack if I would have mentioned this.
3: 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Coaching seats are warming up, and three teams remain unbeaten. Each week writes a new chapter, new twists, new turns. So what will week six bring? Your home for the NFL. Westwood One Sports.
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a moment. 310-840-4910. Should the Dodgers bench Shohei Ohtani? Should it be time for Fernando Mendoza? Are the Rams' problems fixable? We got a bunch of great conversations and topics for you to jump into on the show here tonight. Quick scoreboard update, by the way. ALCS Game 2 underway. Top of the second. Guardians and the Rays scoreless. Man on first, one out in the top of the second. Jose Ramirez, he is 0-for-1. Steven Kwan and Travis Bazzana have the two hits for the

0: Guardians, and Jose, excuse me, Junior Caminero's got the one hit for the Rays. The pitching matchup, by the way, is Freddie Peralta against Parker Messick. So we'll continue to keep you updated on ALCS Game 2. Let me get you some hockey scores in a bit. It's the Frozen Frenzy, all 32 teams in action. And how about this? We're a week away from opening day tip-off in the NBA. Oh, baby.
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1: What are your California? I feel a lot of people are a lot of people. Hold on. So Rams struggle, but at least it was against great teams, not the Packers. Is he taking a shot at the Bears there? We got a lot of people taking shots at the Chicago Bears in Chicago today, Brad.
2: Yeah, a bunch of haters. I really understand the logic behind that, but sure, continue to hate on the Chicago Bears. By the way, speaking of the Bears, I was bringing this up during the break that Caleb Williams has changed his IG photo to that of John Wick. However, using a mixed Hollywood metaphor and saying in the text, "I'm inevitable," which is Thanos from the Avengers. So a little mixed messaging there, but an arm flex and maybe an indication that Caleb Williams is going to return to action this week in the ATL.
1: Yeah, I would think that's exactly what that is. Iceman's coming back. Caleb, thanks for the, wants the attention. All right, we'll give it to you.
2: Yeah, please.
1: Just don't get outplayed by the Penix God. It was a rough weekend, though, for L.A. Yeah, the Dodgers are down 0-2. Rams get beat. What other? I don't know.
2: Chargers keep losing.
1: Chargers stink. I mean, do we even associate the Chargers with L.A.? I mean, honestly, they should be.
2: UCLA?
1: They should get sent back to San Diego. Yeah, UCLA was the great one. They beat Oregon, so that was they carried the water.
2: But they lost a quarterback.
1: That's right. Yeah, Nico Iamaleava looking like he's done for the season. Expected to miss the remainder of the season
2: and
1: after
2: USC
1: the knee injury. Yeah. Okay. All right. So it wasn't all bad for LA, if you care about the college sports. 310-840-4910. Doug from Woodhaven, Michigan says, "My Team Huevos Tuesday bold take is that Washington circles the wagons and wins the NFC East." Wow. That is Team Huevos there, Brad, because I don't think anybody right now is picking the Commanders to bounce back and win this division. I would be stunned. I'd be stunned if after the debacle they put forth on Sunday, they're going to come back and win this division.
2: You know what that is? That is called Huevos Gigantes. Elephantitis, I think this individual is suffering from. That's how big the Huevos really are. Look, man, the Commanders' rest of season schedule, I'm looking at it right now. Oh, my God, it's kind of daunting. I still got a matchup at San Francisco, of course, that's coming up on Monday Night Football this week. Then you got the bye week. Then you got Philadelphia, Sunday Night Football. Okay, they can win that game. They're at home. They got the LA Rams at home. Godspeed to you. Your New York Giants on the road in East Rutherford after that. That is a primetime Thursday night football game there. Cincinnati at home, at Arizona, at Tennessee. Okay, winnable. Houston, we'll see. Atlanta at home, we'll see. At Minnesota, L. At Jacksonville, L. I mean, they're in the hunt because you and I have said this before. In that division, which is totally up for grabs, nobody wants it. Nobody is like going out there and throwing down the gauntlet right now and saying, this division is going to be ours. We'll fight anybody that is going to get in our way. I think it is a race to 8, and that 8 representing wins. An 8-9 team is going to win the NFC East this year. Could Washington do it? Sure. Can he guarantee me Jaden Daniels is going to stay upright the rest of the season? No, you cannot. Can he guarantee me that the Washington Commanders is going to play a lick of defense? Absolutely, you cannot. They're number 22, by the way, in EP per play defense, and they're just rubbish, really, defending the pass, but largely because of Mike Sanders still, who's given up the second most yards of any defensive back in the National Football League. How do I know that? I looked up the stat today. So I'm not banking on the Commanders all of a sudden coming alive. They're still in the conversation, but let's just call it what it is. The NFC East is back to being the NFC least. That division stinks. Pat, I'm sorry I'm offending you as a Giants fan.
1: That's fine. I mean, I don't care.

0: They could be in the worst division in the history of football. If they win it, they're going to host a playoff game. That's all that matters to me. 310-840-4910. All right, let's get a Fernando Mendoza call in, and then let's get a Shohei Ohtani call in. Let's go to Brian, who's in Las Vegas, the home of the Raiders. And he's next up on BetMGM tonight. What's up, Brian? Ryan. Brian going once.
1: Brian
0: going twice. All right, Brian twice. Is asleep at the wheel. That's fine. Let's go to our Shohei Ohtani call, and let's go to Los Angeles, the city of angels. Fred is in L.A. next up on BetMGM tonight. What's up, Fred?
2: And I am here. I've been a Dodger fan since the age of five. Kind of tell you that up front. I did a 5.5-hour post-game show the night that Kirk Gibson hit the home run on KBC here in Los Angeles. So I follow them pretty closely.
0: Nice. Wow.
2: Interesting conversation about Shohei, but here's the problem. I would start DePaula, except that he's not going to bat against a left-handed pitcher. Tomorrow, they're throwing Gasser with a left-handed pitcher, which means they have to go to the Dodgers are going to take out Ohtani. It means they're going to go to Rojas or Call. Call's got no power, and Rojas got a back problem. So my point is, I think he's going to get another shot on Wednesday, even against the lefty. If he does okay, he'll stay in the lineup. If not, maybe DePaula will start on Thursday against the righty for Milwaukee. But I don't think they can't throw DePaula against the left-handed pitcher. They've only used him against right-handed pitchers. So that's, I think, the major hang up as far as Roberts is concerned. And your point is well taken. I mean, he looks like he's in another world, you know, Ohtani right now. But you know what? He's so miraculous and has been for the Angels and the Dodgers in his career. Anything is possible. He's liable to hit a home run tomorrow. And then the whole thing's, we stop talking about it.
0: Wow. Well, hey, that's incredible information. And how about that? Fred in L.A. used to do post-game shows for KABC for the Dodgers. Fred, if you don't mind me asking, what's your last name?
2: Wallen, W-A-L-L-I-N.
0: Fred Wallen. How about that? Well, hey, man, Fred, we appreciate you calling in.
2: Ask us to go to meet Ronald Reagan after the World Series victory. I despised Reagan so much I didn't go.
0: Wow. How about that? A nice little piece of history and some in-depth Dodgers information there. That's great stuff, Fred. We appreciate the call, man. Yeah, look, the fact that it is Robert Gasser tomorrow, the lefty, it makes it the decision, I think, a little bit easier to bench Shohei. But yeah, whether it would be DePaula or whether it would be Rojas or anybody else is definitely up in the air. I mean, I don't think it can be Shohei. I don't think Shohei can be in the lineup tomorrow, Brad. I just think he's injured. He's hurt. And it's clear. It's clear as day. And without his back, without the power that it looks like he's compensating for on his back leg, because it's the left knee, and without the right bicep, which is obviously when he's swinging, that's his bottom hand. If it was the right leg and the left arm, maybe it'd be a different story. But it feels like it's the two worst limbs that it possibly can be for him, for hitting, for his power. Obviously, it's the reason why he hasn't pitched in months. I think it's got to be somebody other than Shohei, and whether it's DePaula or whether it is Rojas because the lefty's on the mound. But then again, how long are you expecting Robert Gasser to be in the game? So I think that's all stuff that Brian Roberts has to weigh.
3: I will say this. I think Shohei's manhood is still intact, which means he'll be in the lineup.
0: 310-840-4910. Let's get to our guy Brian in Las Vegas. Said he had his phone muted, so he's called back. Wants to weigh in on Fernando Mendoza. Oh, Brian, what's going on?
4: I'm here. I'm alive. I'm here.
0: Hey.
4: So here's the thing. Here's the thing, guys. Cousins is having his best start since 2023. Top 10 in passing yards, tied for second with 12 touchdown passes. So the Raiders sit 3-2. Mendoza's not going to make it in the pros, guys. He's not. He's going to be history before the book is even written. No. As a matter of fact, I'll tell you what. Aiden is sitting on that bench, and I got to tell you, his mechanics. He's fundamentally a better quarterback than Mendoza. Mendoza throws hand grenades. He throws a heavy ball. He leads the passers very poorly. I'll give him 6 out of

0: great, but he was in garbage time, guys. He's not the guy for the Raiders. Matter of fact, trade him now before you, while you can get something for him.
1: Oh, my God.
0: Oh, yeah.
1: Come on.
0: I'll tell you something.
1: Ryan, you can't tell me you watched what he
0: did. No.
1: You can't tell me you watched what he did in Indiana. Ryan, you can't tell me you watched what he did at Indiana last year and think that he didn't deserve to be the number one overall draft pick. And you can't tell me with a straight face you think Aiden O'Connell, who I saw 2 years too many of Aiden O'Connell, is a better quarterback than Fernando Mendoza.
0: Mechanically, Aiden O'Connell is a better quarterback. He throws a better ball. Mendoza was in Indiana for number one. Number two, look at Indiana's schedule last year. Number three, he's not the guy. And he's never going to be the guy. And I'll tell you what, they got to get a running back. They ought to trade him for a good running back because Genty's not the guy either. Think about what I'm saying, guys.
1: Well,
0: strengthen that.
1: I'm thinking about it.
0: O'Connell's a good quarterback.
1: Ryan, I'm thinking about it, and I appreciate the call. You know what I'm thinking? I'm thinking you deserve to be in a straitjacket for those opinions. I think that's what I think. That's what I think. I think that those are two of... I think those are two of the craziest things I've ever heard in my life. Look at Indiana's schedule last year. Brad, do you remember Indiana's schedule? Because I sure as hell do.
2: Yes,
1: and I remember
2: I
1: them going toe-to-toe with Ohio State that's got NFL players on their roster every single
2: Alabama?
1: Year. I remember him going up against Alabama and dominating the Crimson Tide. I remember them putting up 56 against Oregon. And I remember the national championship game against Miami that had several draft picks go to the NFL from that defense, including Reuben Bain. And Mezidor. And I remember Fernando Mendoza playing a gritty-ass game. Yes, he wasn't elite. He wasn't amazing. But he made big-time throws. He made some big-time plays. How could you watch him play football last year and not he was the number one quarterback? How could you think he doesn't have it? How could you think Aiden O'Connell throws a better ball than him? I mean, come on. I mean, was that Brian O'Connell
2: ridiculous.
1: In Las Vegas? That Aiden O'Connell's brother right now calling on behalf of him?
2: Yeah, I think so, and this is why Brian is not a talent evaluator of the National Football League, and a guy that's sitting on the couch with spinning wild and contrived, spicy, hot takes. Ashton Genty, the reason why he has not been effective this year, just to speak to him on the running back side, dude is playing on a bum ankle. He is not 100%. Now, the coaching staff has said we got to work Mike Washington into the rotation more. Washington is elite talent. There's no question in my mind, but he's very raw, as we talked to Lincoln Kennedy on earlier in the show, as a pass protector and as a pass catcher out of the backfield. Genty is pretty good in that regard. He's had a couple of drops this year. I do remember that. But Genty is a complete three-down back when he is at 100%. And right now he might be working at like 80, 85%. So he's not exactly at full strength. So the Mendoza stuff is outrageous. Absolutely outrageous. You can't write him off thinking he's going down like the Ryan Leaf path without actually seeing a sample size. And the sample size I saw in college was dynamite. And the one other area that Brian missed, and maybe he did on purpose, maybe he just skipped over it because it was not proving his point, which was just crazy to begin with, his brain. He has got a Tom Brady type of ability to process information. He's a grinder. He is ultra high level IQ football player. That brain is going to win the Las Vegas Raiders a ton of football games this year. Put some damn respect on Fernando Mendoza's name. That call was just outrageous.
3: I guarantee.
1: Yeah, I'm glad Brian in Las. I'm glad Brian in Las Vegas called back because that was gold. That was fool's gold. I mean, that was a foolish phone call. But hey, we appreciate any and all opinions that you want to bring to this show. But just know that if they are outlandish as what that was, you're gonna get slam dunked on. 310-840-4910. We got more phone callers when we come back to get to. Plus, we'll get you a scoreboard update on Game 2 of the ALCS. He's Brett Evans. I'm Pat Boyle. 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
4: 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Will Sean Payton get Bo Nix back to tossing touchdowns? 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

0: I don't know. Mike Tomlin obviously would be a great candidate. Is that a job he would want? I would have to think probably he'll have his pick of the litter if he wants to return to coaching in 2027, right?
1: If they give him 30 hours a week to work on his Minecraft city, then, yeah, he'd be a shoe-in probably for that gig. Honestly, the top of the list is a name that should have been a head coach this year. Right now, the offensive assistant under Sean McVay, it's Nathan Shielhouse, who is going to be a head coach very, very soon in the National Football League.
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0: Welcome on back, BetMGM, the night, Westwood One Sports. He's Brad Evans. I'm Pat Boyle. Phone number to join.

0: and they are scoreless. So we'll continue to keep you posted on that. All right, let's get back to the phone calls here. That was a wild phone call from Brian in Las Vegas saying that Mendoza is going to essentially be Jamarcus Russell. He's never going to cut it in the pros. He's terrible. He throws a heavy ball. That was good stuff. We had a good chuckle about that one. Gerald in Wisconsin is next up on BetMGM tonight. Gerald, how you doing?
1: Pat, first off, I just want to second the love for MVP vote for you. And then I would like to order one of whatever Brian is drinking, because that dude is white girl wasted. But I will.
0: Hold on, Gerald. Wait, when you said you want an MVP vote, what are you referencing?
1: Jordan Love. 367 against the Bears. Sorry, Brad.
2: There it is.
3: Yeah.
2: All right.
0: Yeah, Lee. But, I'd love to hear what Westwood One Studio is going to give you a big standing O for that one. But all right, go ahead, Gerald. What do you want to say?
1: All right. So just on the Shohei thing, and I didn't pick it up at the beginning. So you were talking about him being injured, so I didn't catch all that. So I was thinking that that kind of feels like a panic move if they pull him, because right now these Brewers pitchers, you talked about Logan Henderson going right down main drag with them. I mean, there's a reason why they wanted Logan Henderson for Tarek Skubal. That dude, if he was making more money, everybody would be talking about him. He is good. These Brewers pitchers, they are not afraid of anybody. Might be a little different story if it's as much about the injury as what I picked up on a little later before I called in. Because, that would just feel like a little bit of a panic move that Roberts is hearing what the pitchers are doing over here in Milwaukee.
0: Yeah. Yeah. Hey, Gerald, we appreciate the call. We had another phone caller that was on hold that dropped that says we're not giving Wisconsin or we're not giving Milwaukee enough credit. But look, Milwaukee, the Brewers pitchers, they deserve credit. But it's the fact that like Shohei is quite visibly injured, and I think he should be benched. And Brad, you disagree. Your final thoughts?
3: Again, Ryan Shohei, just move down the order and see him take it yard. I think he's still got a big bop left in that bat.
0: All right, Brad, we'll bid you adieu, brother. Can't wait for a hump day special tomorrow.
3: Hump day! Hail Mary is coming at you tomorrow. See ya!
0: We'll get back to your phone calls when we return, and also why the Rams need to fix their special teams issues once and for all. BetMGM.
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Great show so far. You guys have been awesome on the phones, awesome on the text line. You want to join the show, you can call or text 310-840-4910. We've talked a ton about Monday Night Football. I'm going to talk more about it here in a minute or so. We've talked a lot about whether or not the Dodgers should bench Shohei Ohtani for Game 3 tomorrow night in the NLCS. I know it sounds crazy, but if you've watched the games, if you've looked at Ohtani's numbers, and if you've seen the way he's played over the last couple of weeks, it don't sound too crazy. It sounds like the right move. Also, after Fernando Mendoza made his NFL debut on Sunday in blowout mop-up duty, is it almost Mendoza time? We've talked a lot about all of those things. You want to join the show, 310-840-4910. We'll get back to your phone calls in just a bit. You can also hit me up on Twitter, at PatBoyle44. We got a postseason baseball game going on right now that we're keeping you updated on. Going to the top of the fourth in Game 2 of the ALCS. After winning Game 1 last night, Guardians looking to take both at the Trop. It's scoreless. Guardians 0, Rays 0. Good pitcher's duel between Parker Messick and Freddy Peralta. All righty. Monday Night Football last night was indeed, and you guys have probably heard me say this term before, a banger. It was a banger. How about that fourth quarter alone? 5 touchdowns, 35 points. And then overtime, Bills go down the field. James Cook fumbles. Giant jaw dropper. Rams look like they've got the game won. Stafford throwing all over the Bills' defense. He throws for 383 yards at 3 touchdowns. Puka Nacua, 17 catches, one shy of tying a Rams franchise record. 17 for 138 yards and a touchdown. Just going back at him, every play, every drive, and the Bills couldn't stop him. And the Rams go down the field, but then out of nowhere, on a 3rd and 5, in field goal range, but not comfortable enough, maybe. Sean McVay decides to run the football right up the middle when they hadn't really run the ball all that successfully all night in the game. Rams had 23 carries as a team for 77 yards. Going into the game, I would have thought running, it would have been a dominant run game. It would have been a dominant effort from Kyron Williams. It would have been a dominant effort from Blake Corum. Blake Corum had a couple of big catches, and Kyron Williams had 6 catches, but those two guys together, just those two guys together, Corum and Kyron Williams, the Rams' two running backs, had 80 receiving yards, and together they had just 68 rushing yards. So once the game went on and the Rams were just Stafford just throwing darts against this Bills defense, why did Sean McVay get cute and get conservative and run on 3rd and 5? It gets stuffed. They go to kick the game-winning field goal, but special teams has been the biggest disaster for the Rams over the last 2-plus years. It's been their bugaboo, and it reared its ugly head again last night. Harrison Mevis, who already missed a field goal earlier in the game, has the game-winning field goal blocked. Not necessarily his fault. It was the special teams line fault, but if you watch the kick on replay, it didn't look like it was going in when it left his foot anyway. And then the Bills go down the field and they kick the game-winning field goal and they beat the Rams 37-34 in overtime. The Rams cut Harrison Mevis today. They've signed Blake Groupie off the Jets practice squad. So the Groupies will be out in full force this weekend for the Rams, and the thicker kicker, he is done. He gone. He's at the nearest Long John Silver's all-you-can-eat buffet. 310-840-4910. But it's easy for Sean McVay to blame special teams, which is what he did last night. Said it cost us the game. Sean McVay was very quick to point the finger at the special teams last year when we got a similarly banger of a game

in week 16 when the Rams played the Seahawks and the Rams had a 16-point fourth quarter lead. And then a guy by the name of Rashid Shaheed ran a punt back for a touchdown that sparked the Seahawks comeback, where they ultimately would win in overtime 38-37 on the Eric Saubert two-point conversion catch. That allowed the Seahawks to win the division. That allowed the Seahawks to have home field advantage. That allowed the Seahawks to play the Rams at home in the NFC title game. That allowed the Seahawks to go on to the Super Bowl and win the Super Bowl. You can make the argument, special teams and one play last year was the reason why the Seahawks won the Super Bowl and not the Rams. And it continues to hurt the Rams every single year. They've been bad on punts. They've been bad on punt returns. They've been bad on kickoffs and kickoff returns. They consistently rank in the bottom of the NFL and on both of those categories. And just special teams blunders. Not having a great kicker this year. Having a field goal get blocked to win a game. That's the Rams' biggest thing that is standing in their way. They're 2-3. They have not been the preseason Super Bowl juggernaut that a lot of people thought they would be. Are their problems fixable? Maybe. I don't know. I didn't pick the Rams to win the Super Bowl before the season started, and I sure as hell ain't switching to pick them now. I think it'll be special teams, or I think it'll be their defense that ends up costing them in the postseason, just like it did last year when they scored plenty of points to beat Seattle, but of course their defense couldn't come through. Their special teams weren't good enough. So I don't know if their problems are fixable. They've had these special teams issues for a long time, and Sean McVay doesn't fix them. Instead, he points the finger as if he's not the head coach and as if him and Les Snead don't construct this roster year in and year out. The Rams ranked dead last, 32nd in the NFL, in special teams impact rankings, according to Pro Football Network. They have a grade of 65. The Colts are first with an 85.5 grade, and I'm pretty sure, and this, again, not Pro Football Focus, which I despise, Pro Football Network, who ranks special teams. They've got the Giants, who I've watched every game. They've got great special teams this year. The Giants, no surprise, ranked 7th in special teams impact rankings. The Rams are dead last. The numbers speak for themselves. The mistakes speak for themselves. The Rams must fix special teams once and for all. Last year, Sean McVay might have thought he had it fixed. He fired the special teams coordinator, Chase Blackburn. He brings in Bubba Ventrone this year to be the special teams coordinator. It hasn't gotten any better. In fact, it's probably gotten worse. It has probably gotten worse. And the Rams don't invest in their special teams. They don't. Mike Sando of TheAthletic.com does a great job. He did an analysis on NFL teams and how much they prioritize special teams based on five factors. Number of players on each team's roster whose primary role was special teams. Roster depth spots used primarily on special teams. The degree to which these depth players played special teams over offense or defense. Number of players who were active on game day but played few snaps. And how often starters also regularly played special teams. Mike Sando's piece in The Athletic showed that the Rams do not care about special teams. So when they get beat because of special teams, Sean McVay, honestly, starting to sound like a hypocrite, blaming them, throwing them under the bus. And look, Sean McVay did take blame for that conservative play call on 3rd and 5 where he ran the football. He said he was sick to his stomach about his play calls. Okay, good. He took the accountability for sure. He took some accountability. But last year, you fired the special teams coordinator after that loss to the Seahawks, and it hasn't gotten better. The new special teams coordinator isn't any good in Bubba Ventrone. Sorry, you're dead last. You have the worst special teams in football. And I think a lot of football fans have forgotten football is a three-facet game: offense, defense, special teams. Rams have a juggernaut offense. Rams should have a better defense. Their defense is average right now. And you can say, oh, well, they're missing Myles Garrett. When Aaron Donald, if he continues to play more and Myles Garrett comes back. Okay. I mean, I could see it. I mean, again, we know Josh Allen is Superman, but James Cook fumbled the ball twice. The Bills were without DJ Moore. And you know that Josh Allen is going to try to beat you with his legs if you let him. And I don't know what the hell Chris Shula was doing calling the plays on defense.
Because in that fourth quarter in overtime, it was like every other play, Josh Allen right up the gut for 20 yards. And it, like the Rams, as if they've never watched Josh Allen do that before. So if you want to sell me that the Rams defense later in this season could be a Super Bowl defense, okay. I mean, I can see it. I don't buy it. But the Rams, they have like 1.5 out of 3 right now. To win a Super Bowl, you normally need to have a functioning offense or an elite offense. And you need to either have a functioning defense or an elite defense. But you need to have functioning special teams. Right now, the Rams have 1.5. They've got an elite offense, and they have a defense that maybe, as the year goes on, will get better. They are a complete dud at special teams. How do you think this team's winning the Super Bowl when they're basically half of a team right now? In terms of the three aspects of football, they're half of that. I don't know how they fix the special teams. Do they fire Bubba Ventrone as well? Do they bring in a new special teams coordinator? Do they practice more special teams? Do they start practicing kick returns, punt returns, setting up for field goals? Making sure that punts are inside the 20 and don't go into the end zone for touchbacks? Making sure that they get good punt returns where it's not just a fair catch every time, or God forbid, a turnover on a punt return or a turnover on a kick return? Does it just come down to simply practicing more? Being better at executing that stuff? I don't know. Probably. But you would have thought after last year when they get beat in the most pivotal game of the season against the Seahawks that that would have been the last straw. And it's not. It's still not the last straw. 310-840-4910. So again, Harrison Mevis, he was the, what's it called? The black sheep? He was the black sheep today. He gets cut. And he wasn't very good. And maybe if they have an elite kicker, maybe this doesn't even matter. Maybe they would have kicked the ball high enough over the line, over the extended hands of the Buffalo Bills that blocked the kick. Maybe this wouldn't even have been a conversation. If they had a Brandon Aubrey or a Kyamie Fairbairn or a Spencer Schrader. Spencer Schrader right now feels like he's the best kicker in football. That guy's freaking automatic. That guy doesn't miss. Will Reichert also rarely misses, if at all. They don't need a guy that can kick the ball 65 yards. They just need a kicker that's accurate. They play all their home games in a dome. And their offense is good enough where it's like, all right, well, if the offense can just get us to like the fifth, the 45, you know, we have a guy that can kick it 63 yards. You just need a kicker that's accurate. Mevis was at times last year, but that's kickers, man. You trust him as far as you trust relief pitchers on a year-to-year basis. So he was the black sheep today, but what's the next move? And if you think that I'm making a big deal about special teams because it doesn't mean much, I mean, I just ran you through the most critical part of the season last year. The most critical play, maybe, of the entire NFL season was that Rashid Shaheed punt return for a touchdown on a botched punt coverage for the Rams because they were bad at special teams because they don't practice it, they don't try, they don't invest in it. And if it cost them the division and it cost them home field advantage and it cost them a Super Bowl last year, what do you think is going to happen this year? And they're not off to a great start either. They're 2-3. They're 2-3. And Brad is basically, oh, no, they're going to be fine. Don't worry about it. Next 5 games, easy teams. They'll be fine. Miles Garrett will come back. No, I'm not worried at all. I'm worried. And also because I don't know, Sean McVay, I feel like for a lot of NFL fans, he's like the golden goose. He can do no wrong. He's done plenty wrong this year. He's done plenty wrong. And I think his coaching resume, if maybe going into last season with Sterling Silver, and he is regarded right up there, Shanahan, any other coach you want to take as the number one, maybe number two, like without a doubt, number three, top three coach in the NFL. I don't think you could say that with certainty right now. I don't think you can. And yes, we're not playing a game in Australia the rest of the year. You don't have to worry about travel plans. But McVay botched that. He screwed that up. That's part of the reason they got their asses kicked in Australia against the Niners. A division game in week one, and he thought, we'll get in there like Navy SEALs right before. That'll work. Then he admitted it. He said, you have a dumbass coach that makes dumb travel plans.
That was his decision.

0: They were up 16-0 at the half against the Denver Broncos, who've got one of the most anemic offenses right now, all the talent on paper, and maybe they figure it out. And then they give up 30 points in the second half and blew that game and lost. And then the way they lose this game last night, shouldn't lose that game. Sean McVay, who's supposed to be clutch, Sean McVay, who's supposed to manage the game better than just about anybody else who you trust. 3rd and 5, you've thrown the ball for almost 400 yards against the Bills defense. They cannot stop Puka Nacua, cannot stop him. Whether it's on a slant, whether it's on a screen, just get the ball in his hands, and he probably would have gotten you a first down. And even if he didn't. But still, 3rd and 5, and McVay goes super conservative, runs the football right down the middle with a kicker that he obviously even didn't even trust in the first place because they cut him. You think because of one bad kick they cut him? No, this was building up. 310-840-4910, our vice principal. Our video producer, Monty, says in the show chat, Rams should consult with Kirk Ferentz. Then they'll have the best special teams in the league. Maybe they should. Maybe if Kirk Ferentz wants to hang it up at Iowa and join the Rams coaching staff and just be their special teams coordinator, he could probably win a Super Bowl this year. 310-840-4910. All right, let's get back to your phone calls here, and we'll open up the phone lines. I know we've got some eclectic mix of callers here, so let's get to that. 310-840-4910. Nick is in Green Bay, next up on BetMGM tonight. Nick, what's up?
1: How you doing, brother?
0: Good, man. How are you?
1: I'm good. So, just wanted to pick your brain here. So, beginning of the year, I was like everybody else. You know what I mean? MLB needs a salary cap. Dodgers are ruining it. Billions of dollars. Rah. How does it look if Milwaukee, being a small market team, and then Cleveland and Tampa, not being big market teams, both make it to the World Series? I feel a little twisted on it now because you can spend all that money and still not win it. I guess the guys deserve to get paid.
0: That is true, Nick. And look, I appreciate the phone call. This is a conversation that we've had, we've been having, we'll continue to have once as we continue to work through the Major League Baseball postseason and we get closer and closer to what looks like a lockout. Yeah, I think these small market teams hopefully affect it in a positive way for the players, for the MLB Players Association to have more leverage. If you have the Cleveland Guardians, who are absolute dead last, 30th out of 30 in Major League Baseball payroll, against the Milwaukee Brewers, who are 16th, or if you even have the Tampa Bay Rays, who are, I think, 28th, either way, you're going to get the AL representative in the bottom three in payroll against, if it's the Brewers, it's 16th. Obviously, the Dodgers are number one. But if it's the Brewers against either of these teams, you've got two teams in the World Series that didn't spend a lot of money. And what do you think Major League Baseball and the Players Association are going to tell the owners? You guys want to put a salary cap, and look at this. The teams that don't spend money just proved you dead wrong because the owners are using the fake argument of, oh, well, you know, it's just unfair. It's unfair when all the big spending teams are the only ones that can be successful. That's why we got to put a salary cap on it. I mean, we can't have the Dodgers and the Yankees and the Mets spend $350 million on a team. That's just not fair. When in reality, the owners are like, I just don't want to have to spend that kind of money. That's what it is. That's what it's always been. But that's the guys that they're going to use. That's the argument. Oh, well, we need a salary cap to make it more fair. Can't have the Dodgers keep winning World Series. Can't with their deferred payments. By the way, the owners are the ones that have allowed that to happen in the CBA. So, yeah, I think it would be great. I think the Players Association could say, we don't need a salary cap because look at this. Guardians, Rays, they want to put together teams that have $90 million payrolls. They can make the World Series. And we demand more money because look at the ratings and look at how much money Major League Baseball is making. So no salary cap. No, thank you. But I mean, again, ultimately, I do think there will probably have to be a salary cap. Not that I want one as a fan of baseball, but knowing what could lie ahead, which I think will be a lockout if there isn't an agreement, I think we will miss a significant portion of baseball games, at least half the season, if they don't come to an agreement, the owners and the Players Association, and I think that agreement is going to come in the form of a salary cap and a salary floor, where teams like the Guardians and the Rays are going to be forced forced to spend more money on their teams. But a salary cap of maybe $325 million, maybe $300 million, just a little bit underneath what the Yankees, Mets, Dodgers spent this year, and a salary floor of about $125 million. I think I would sign for that as a baseball fan. But yeah, small market teams, these the Rays and the Guardians, they're going to shift the conversations that are had. I'm telling you, you're going to see the reports from Jeff Passan, from Ken Rosenthal, from Tom Verducci, from John Heyman, and they're going to talk about how if it's the Brewers are in the World Series, again, Guardians or Rays, doesn't really matter. If the Brewers are in the World Series, it's going to change the conversations that get had when they try to come to an agreement on a new collective bargaining agreement. 310-840-4910. Let's get to Andy, who's in Boise. Next up on BetMGM tonight, wants to weigh in on the Rams special teams. What's up, Andy?
2: Hey, man. Well, you know, I had a great weekend. I got the Dodgers. They went 0-2. I got the Rams that are making horrible play calls. And I'm 1-4 in fantasy. So let's talk about the Rams, though. So you're going to tell me today.
0: I'm sorry to hear that, Andy.
2: That you will. No, it's all good. But, McVay, this is for you. So you have Devontae Adams, you have Puka Nacua, and they are walking down the field. They are picking up anything that you're throwing their way. And on 3rd and 7, you're going to do a little square out or a little pass out to Kieran Williams, and that's it, and say, oh, we're good. We're going to try out from 52 yards. What are we doing? You have an automatic offense. You can throw the ball. You can get the first down. And that's all you got to do. So, yeah, you can blame the special teams. You can blame Harrison Mevis. But you are a passive play caller. And you need to be more aggressive. Trust your offense.
0: Andy, good stuff, man. Good phone call. You can tell Andy's upset. You can tell Andy's emotional. He's fired up. He had a tough weekend. He couldn't believe they ran a little square out with Kieran Williams. Kyron Williams. But that was a good phone call. Names are sometimes tough to pronounce. I'm half joking. I'm half busting chops here. Yeah, no, again, and I don't necessarily look at Sean McVay as a guy that is conservative. I feel like, and I don't have the numbers to back this up, so this is just based off of vibes and what I've watched for the last several years of, you know, football since Sean McVay's been the head coach of the Rams. I feel like McVay has kind of been leaning towards the analytical trends, going for two, down by two scores, going for it on fourth down. I feel like he's never been crazy out of control. He's not, you know, the end of the spectrum is Dan Campbell. It's Dan Quinn. It's those guys. I feel like, and then you have the ultra-conservative coaches. Normally it's Todd Bowles, it's the Harbaughs, it's Mike Tomlin. Well, it was Mike Tomlin. I feel like McVay has kind of been in the middle, skews a little bit towards, hey, like, we want to go for it, we want to be aggressive. And so that's why that was shocking to me yesterday, that play call. And again, if they make the field goal, I had a caller earlier in the show that said, well, what if Stafford throws an interception? What if they get called for offensive pass interference or anything like that? There was 24 combined penalties in the game, but, I mean, the Rams were moving the ball at will through the air the entire second half. They scored 3 touchdowns in the fourth quarter alone, and they were moving the ball in overtime. And Puka Nacua had 24 targets, and he had 17 catches. That's just not, it did not make sense to run the football and essentially concede the possession to try to kick the field goal. One thing, if it's a 20-yarder, it's a 30-yarder, it's a 35-yarder. It was 3rd and 5 at the 30. They got no gain. It became a 48-yard field goal. Oh, well, the kickers, they hit from 90% from in between 40 and 50 yards. Okay, well, you got the 10% there yesterday. And it was blocked. and it's a special teams unit that has been the worst in football for essentially 2 years. So, yes, that does make that 3rd-and-5 decision to run the ball right up the middle. It does make it shocking. It does make it super conservative. Makes it head-scratching from Sean McVay, for sure. 310-840-4910. Let's squeeze in another caller here. Let's get to Sono, who's in Utah, next up on BetMGM tonight. What's up, Sono?
3: Hey, I appreciate you taking my call. Absolutely love the show. Up to take on football. I kind of wanted to get your take. I mean, Puka Nacua is coming off of injury. Have we already seen the best of Puka? Are we going to have another year like a rookie year? Or have we already seen the best of Puka?
0: Well, I mean, I don't know. Sono, after what you saw last night, don't you think that maybe we have not seen the best of Puka, or that he has not peaked yet?
3: I mean, it's one game, you know. It's one game.
0: I appreciate the call. I mean, it's not one game. I mean, he came back from a 2-game absence last week against the Philadelphia Eagles, and in his first game back, he had 9 catches for 125 yards and a rushing touchdown. There was no easing back in. That's essentially that's better than the average numbers he puts up. That's better numbers than the average numbers that he puts up last year. Puka Nacua was averaging just over 100 yards per game. And coming off of a hip/groin injury that seemed like it maybe could have lingered, in his first game back on the road in Philly, he gets 9 for a $125 and runs in a touchdown. And then on Monday Night Football the next week, he gets 24 targets and he has 17 for a $138 and a touchdown. And they ran it with him twice. I don't think we've seen the best of Puka Nacua. I mean, this guy's 25 years old. We shouldn't have seen the best of Puka Nacua. Now, again, hopefully we've seen the worst of him off the field. Hopefully he continues to mature and smartens up and stops making stupid decisions off the field. And we'll see if he ever ends up getting suspended for this civil lawsuit he's got against him, where the woman is alleging that he bit her. You know, hopefully we've seen the worst of Puka off the field, but I don't think we've seen the best of Puka on the field. I mean, he had a historic season last year, and in the 11 games that he played in 2024, he was averaging just under 100 yards per game, and his rookie season was great. So, I mean, the last 2 games, I don't know what would lead you to think that he's peaked. I mean, he looked phenomenal and unstoppable yesterday. So, no, I don't think we have seen the best of Puka Nacua. I think the Rams will continue to lean on him, and he will continue to be a top-5 receiver in the game for the foreseeable future. 310-840-4910. We'll take a short break. When we come back, we got some folks that, well, they're tired of hearing about disrespect about the Minnesota Vikings. We haven't talked a lot about the Vikings. Admittedly, they're 5-0. They're one of 3 unbeaten teams in the National Football League. So we'll get your phone calls when we come back. We'll get your text messages. We'll get you an update on ALCS Game 2. And also, even though they won, and they deserve a lot of credit for that win, I still got some things to pick out about the Buffalo Bills. I'll tell you what that is when we come back. 310-840-4910. I'm Pat Boyle. This is BetMGM Tonight on Westwood One Sports.
4: 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Will Josh Allen be back there this February for Super Bowl 61? Westwood One Sports.
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In the one play, he's dangling the red coach's challenge flag. If you haven't seen it by now, after the show, just do a quick Twitter search, Aaron Glenn. You'll see it. And it's like the Aaron Glenn, like, promiscuous face, like seductive face. He's like waving the red challenge flag, like he's, you know, he's about to throw it. And I saw somebody say, with that meme they posted, and the caption was, Sean McVay luring Harrison Meavis out of the Rams practice facility with a honey bun. Terrible. Just terrible. Just terrible. I heard Aikman and Buck talking about him yesterday. Like, 243. He's got some size on him. Yeah. Yeah, he does. Well, now he's looking for a new job. 310-840-4910. All right, we'll get back to your phone calls here in just a minute. You know, we've been, I've been rightfully criticizing the Rams, McVay, their special teams for most of this show for how that game ended yesterday. But, you know, lost in the greatness of Josh Allen and the Buffalo Bills and how incredible of a game he played. And even though he fumbled twice, James Cook also ran the ball very well for large instances of that game. You know, the Bills' defense, I mean, they still stink. They still stink, man. And I just want to say this. You can't, there's a lot of things they blame Sean McDermott for. You can't blame Sean McDermott for how bad this Bills' defense is. No, sir. You can't bring the metaphorical ghost of Sean McDermott back into the building it's this guy's fault. We got to fire Sean. Maybe the Bills should fire Sean McDermott again. I don't, maybe their defense will wake up at that point. They're 4-1. Josh Allen's the MVP right now through 5 weeks. They got an awesome offensive line. Dalton Kincaid is a great tight end. James Cook, all right, he's starting to have some fumble issues. He's got 4 fumbles now in the season through 5 games, but still a premier running back. And DJ Moore is going to be back probably next week. And they've got a pretty good receiving core. Like, they have an awesome offense. And Josh Allen, Superman. But I still have a hard time taking the Bills serious to win a Super Bowl this year because that defense has not improved a lick. Not one lick. Through 5 games, the Bills are 30th in the NFL in total yards allowed per game, nearly 400. They are 31st in the NFL in passing yards allowed per game. They are 15th in the NFL in rushing yards allowed per game. That's actually, they've actually improved as a run defense. Or so it seems. When you consider the one game against the Detroit Lions, who probably would have ran it for over 150 yards against them, the Bills were destroying them. The Lions abandoned the run in the second quarter. They only ran for 65 yards as a team in that game, but they still put up over 400 yards of offense. But it's because they fell behind by 3 scores almost immediately. They had to abandon the run. And so the advanced data reflects that. EPA per play, the Bills are 30th. EPA per play against the pass, the Bills are 27th. EPA per play against the run, the Bills are 29th. And it's gotten so bad that last week, D. Alford, their slot corner, complained that the Bills fans are too loud and the defense can't communicate to each other. That's how incredible the new Highmark Stadium has been for the Buffalo Bills fan base. They are literally deafeningly loud to the point where the Bills defense can't hear one another. But by the way, in case you forgot, the whole point of having home field advantage is to make it so impossible for the offense to hear. And new defense coordinator Jim Leonard said, if we complain about home noise, we are bleeped. Yeah, I mean, I would agree. But they obviously are having a bunch of communication issues, and they still can't stop the run. And Jim Leonard, I mean, we need to start putting the magnifying glass on him. Guy that was so great with the Denver Broncos the last couple of years, and a defense that dictated, a defense that was aggressive, a defense that smashed you in the mouth, a defense that was swarming to the ball. This looks like Sean McDermott's defense. This looks like the Buffalo Bills defense from the last 4 years. It doesn't look like a damn thing has changed. So is that on Brandon Bean? Is that the GM that has constructed this roster? And I feel like he's gotten pass after pass after pass. Or is it on the new defense coordinator that was supposed to change things? I saw one of the guys from this podcast, Cover One, who do a really good job.

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1: 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I'm Pat Boyle. Phone number to join, 310-840-4910. You can hit me up on Twitter at PatBoyle44. Twitter is a minefield, man. Twitter is a great place. Twitter is a broken place. Twitter is horrible. I can't get enough of it. I just saw the Aaron Glenn is a walking meme, and in that game in the pouring rain,

0: job. One of the guys, Anthony, said, he tweeted out, this doesn't look or feel like a Jim Leonard defense with how bland it largely is. The aggression and front foot style of play isn't there. This is a coach whose fundamental principle is dictating to offenses and not being a counterpuncher, and they're playing almost solely on the back foot. That's true. And then the Air Raid Bills page, it's another social media page that covers the Bills. They said it's a personnel issue first and foremost, but it's alarming. Leonard hasn't been able to adjust scheme to personnel to field at least a borderline top 20 unit. Being one of the worst defenses in football is inexcusable. And they're right. And here's the thing. Not like the Bills are nursing a ton of injuries right now. I know Ed Oliver didn't play last night, their best defensive end. I know Ed Oliver did not play last night. I know he's missed two games already this year. And D. Alford did not play. That's their only injuries on last night's injury report. That's it. It's not like you're talking about several starters or several depth pieces. They're down Ed Oliver, and they were down D. Alford. And for the most year, their defense has been healthy. So, again, you can't blame Sean McDermott this time for how bad this Bills defense is. It's a massive concern for me moving forward. They were a Mevis field goal not getting blocked away from not being in first place in the division last night and from the Patriots going into first place in the AFC East. That's how close. And it just feels like to me, I got a pit in my stomach as somebody that I feel like we need to see either Josh Allen or Lamar Jackson win a Super Bowl. Out of those two guys, I feel like we're owed as fans. One of those guys has to win a Super Bowl. Like, it completes what has been otherworldly Hall of Fame careers for guys that are not even 30 years old yet. Josh Allen's 30. I think Lamar is 29 or 30. Lamar's 29. Guys that are either just touch 30 or not 30 yet. We are owed, outside of your favorite team, to see Josh Allen and Lamar Jackson win a Super Bowl. And I just feel like it's going to be the same story again this year for Josh Allen. I feel like he's going to have to be Superman when they say, oh, we don't want Josh to be Superman, but then they love when he's Superman because he bails him out, bails out James Cook fumbling the football, bails out a terrible defense. And then Josh Allen has the pressure in the biggest game of the year to be Superman, and he makes some uncharacteristic mistakes like he did against the Denver Broncos. And for the first time ever, it's Josh Allen who cost you a playoff game and not everybody else. Or it just will be the Bills defense that costs them another playoff game later this year in January. I know it's early. I know they're 4-1. I know the vibes are high. But this Bills defense to me looks like the same exact thing. 310-840-4910. All right. We got a couple of folks on hold. You got my word. We'll get right to your phone calls when we come back. The Rays have broken the seal in the ALCS game two. We'll get you a quick scoreboard update. Get right back to your phone calls when we come back. Much more football talk on the way. I'm Pat Boyle. 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
1: 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Each week writes a new chapter, new twists, new turns. So what will week six bring? Your home for the NFL. 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

44. Top of the sixth, one out in game two of the ALCS. Guardians took game one. They're going to need another comeback if they want to take game two. Rays lead it 3-0. A really bad error again on Jose Ramirez allowed the Rays to get on the board. Make it a 1-0 game. What would have been an inning-ending routine ground out then turned into three runs because after that error that scored a run, Liam Hicks with a 2-run single made it 3-0.

0: Rays. That's where we stand right now at the Trop in game two. All right, let's get to your phone calls here. Ernie is in California next up on BetMGM tonight. What's up, Ernie? How you doing?
1: Hey, how you doing? Thanks for taking my call.
0: Going good, brother. Yeah, thanks for making it.
1: Hey, hey, listen, first of all, the Puka, he's not done. I mean, he just got started. I mean, but
0: yeah, that's what I
1: got a big problem, Pat, about the play calling for the Rams. I mean, you can't take your foot off the gas. You got to try to score. I mean, they got a gift. They got a shoestring tackle and then a Darnold, we got a punch out and a Darnold fumble recovery. I can't believe. I mean, I used to go watch the Rams in Anaheim in high school. And Jim Everett, the original quarterback that saw the ghost. It's so sad. I mean, when you're on offense, I'm not a analytic guy, but going on fourth downs or the percentages or whatever. But when you have the ball, try to score. You have an elite offense. It's so sad, man. Anyway, thanks for taking my call.
0: Yeah, Ernie, appreciate it, man. I can hear the disgust in your voice. I mean, that's how Sean McVay sounded afterwards. He's got to be kicking himself. He said he was sick to his stomach. I mean, yeah. I mean, look in the mirror, man. It was your play calling. It was your fault. Now, again, there is the risk, right? I think I don't know. I think in some instances, if you get into chip shot field goal range, you kick the field goal because crazy stuff can happen, you know. And if the Rams got inside the 20. And then they're running plays and Stafford's dropping back the throw. I think at a certain point, it would be like, whoa, okay, hey, you guys are flirting with danger here. A fumble or a pick or a crazy play. But they were at the 30. It was a 48-yarder with a kicker that wasn't really reliable. I agree. And it was 3rd and 5. And the run that set up the field goal was the most disappointing thing. Yes, touchdown wins the game. Any points would have won the game. You get into chip shot field goal range, which is, for me, 30 yards or in. So you get to the 13-yard line. It's not even a debate anymore. I think if you get to the 20 and you're looking at a 37-yarder, I think that's probably where I would just say, all right, that's it. We're kicking the field goal. They were 10 yards away. You could say it doesn't make a difference. Well, it did. 310-840-4910. Let's get to Rich, who's in Albuquerque, next up on BetMGM tonight. What's up, Rich? How you doing?
2: Hey, thanks for taking my call. I love your show. I'm just absolutely appalled the lack of respect for the 5-0 undefeated Minnesota Vikings. First, we hold the Bears high power octane offense they have to 3 points. Then I hear, well, it was rainy and muddy. Then we beat the Miami Dolphins, who maybe aren't one of the better teams in the NFL. Well, you haven't beaten a good team yet. Well, let me tell you, this isn't the XFL. The NFL has the top 1,200 or so professional football athletes in the entire world. There really is no such thing as a bad team. You have average teams, good teams, and elite teams. You know, and the other point I want to make is Kyler Murray has too many weapons at his disposal for him not to succeed. People forget he was out for a game with a concussion protocol. He's coming from a bad team. He's got to get used to this offense. And we're starting to see signs of life in this Minnesota offense, which, quite frankly, should scare the heck out of the rest of the NFL.
0: Yep. Rich, I got to let you go, brother. Good call. We're up against it here, my man. I'm sorry. I got to let you go. We're up against it. I agree with Kyler Murray. I'll expand. I'll respond to Paul about the disrespect of the Vikings and Kyler Murray when we come back. Pat Boyle, BetMGM.
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0: 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Open phone lines for the final hour of the show. Coming up in 20 minutes, we'll do Sound Off, which we're going to get you a bunch of sound from NFL coaches and players from around the league over the last 48 hours. There's some great stuff. Producer Brandon Combs has compiled a nice list. While the Falcons better hope that Michael Penix is okay for Sunday. And also we'll reset some of the biggest topics of the show so far tonight. Is it nearly Mendoza time for the Raiders? Should they go to the number one overall pick if they lose their next two games against the Bills and the Rams? And should the Dodgers bench Shohei Ohtani? Down 2-0 in the NLCS. Open phone lines, 310-840-4910. You can also hit me up on Twitter at PatBoyle44. And we've been talking about the Rams-Bills Monday Night Football game all show long as well. Are the Rams' problems fixable? And do you think they should still be Super Bowl favorites? They're currently co-favorites right now on our friends at BetMGM with the Niners. The Niners are 5-0. The Rams are 2-3. They got the worst special teams unit in football. They just cut their kicker today. They're going to the groupie, Blake Groupie of the Jets practice squad. Thicker kicker, Harrison Mevis, he gone. So you can weigh in on any of those topics. 310-840-4910. Quick scoreboard update. ALCS game two. Rays still lead. The Guardians 3-0. Bottom of the sixth. One out. Runner on first. Freddie Peralta. You know, the Mets should get a guy like Freddie Peralta. I texted my Mets fans. I said, is it continue to make you guys punch air every time Freddie Peralta goes out and shoves? Mets bought him for a ridiculously high price in the offseason. He was terrible. They trade him for a low price. He's shoving again tonight. 6 shutout innings, 2 walks, 6 strikeouts. Guy's got an ERA under 1 since the start of September. We'll see if the Guardians can mount a comeback, though. It was a similar score yesterday around this time. They trailed 2-0. They went on to win game 1, 7-3. Can they do it again tonight? 310-840-4910. Really quickly, I just want to respond to our last phone caller at the end of the hour, Rich in Albuquerque, who did a great job at a great phone call. I think I called him Paul at one point because I was looking up Paul Allen, the voice of the Vikings, because Rich in Albuquerque, he sounded like Paul Allen, the voice of the Vikings. And for a second, I was like, is there any way Paul Allen's calling my show, pretending to be a different guy in a different state, talking about the Minnesota Vikings? Is he a fan of the show? Sounded like Paul Allen. I don't think it was Paul. I really think it was a guy, Rich, in Albuquerque, New Mexico. But Rich made, he wanted to say, how are the Minnesota Vikings still getting disrespected despite being 5-0? And Kyler Murray, who has not played well thus far, maybe he started to see some signs of life with that offense on Sunday in their win over the Saints. Look, I'll say this to Rich, and I'll say this to Vikings fans. We did a hot or cold prompt on our show just last week, and I said the Vikings are maybe the most fraudulent 4-0 team I've ever seen. So I'm one of the disrespectors. I'm sorry. Hand up. I'll say this. You know the one person I'm not doubting in that organization is Brian Flores. You know the one person that should probably be a head coach is Brian Flores, especially with the news today that unsealed documents from when Brian Flores was trying to interview to be the Raiders head coach a couple of years ago, and they hired a recruiting firm, Korn Ferry. That's like, isn't that the minor league golf tour? They hired a recruiting firm to basically do a profile on Brian Flores as a candidate. And they did strengths and weaknesses. And the weaknesses were some pretty glaring racial stereotypes. And also said, like, hey, his ongoing litigation is probably going to be a distraction. And so I just think it's further proof that like NFL teams and NFL owners retaliated against Brian Flores for his lawsuits, and that's probably why he won't ever be a head coach again, which I think is ridiculous. Because all the guy does is build incredible defense after incredible defense, and we saw the Vikings defense the last couple of years. That they look like one of the greatest defenses I've ever seen so far. It's 5 weeks. It is 5 weeks. And yes, they did play the Bears in a driving monsoon, but a week after the Bears scored 59 points, they held them to 3, and Caleb Williams got hurt at the end of that game. Then they've played the Buccaneers, the Dolphins, and the Saints the last couple of weeks. That being said, just that you play who you play, and through 5 weeks, the Vikings have the number one defense, giving up less than 13 points per game. They've given up only 251 yards per game. Second in the NFL, right behind the Seattle Seahawks. They've got the number one pressure rate. Brian Flores blitzes like a maniac. They get turnovers. They've been incredible. It is hard to look past the weak schedule they've had thus far. Where, I mean, their two toughest opponents were in the first two games of the year. What they did to Green Bay in week one was jaw-dropping that second half. And like I said, you want to make the excuses for the weather. Caleb Williams got hurt at the end of the game. If he was still playing with the Bears, who knows? They beat the Packers and the Bears, but then since then, they beat the Buccaneers, and Baker Mayfield got hurt towards the end of the game. They beat the Dolphins by 5, and then they beat a Saints team that increasingly looks worse and worse by the week. But that's I'm not doubting Brian Flores, and I'm not doubting that Vikings defense. And they're on the bye week this week, so we won't see them again for another 12 days when they play the Colts at home in week 7, and they'll still be undefeated. Well, they'll be undefeated going into that game, and they'll probably win the game. It's how serious you take the Vikings the rest of the year is dependent upon how much you believe in Kyler Murray. I don't believe in Kyler Murray. And I didn't before the season, and I said I think the Vikings would probably be 7-10 or 8-9 because I don't believe in Kyler Murray. And I don't think this offense that has Justin Jefferson and has Jordan Addison and has TJ Hockenson and has a decent offensive line, I don't believe in the quarterback, so I don't think it'll work. And if not for the defense giving up no more than 16 points in the last 4 games, yeah, they probably wouldn't be 5-0. And the noise around Kyler Murray would probably be louder because he came back from the concussion and he hasn't looked that good. He's looked better, though. Sure as hell didn't look good last week against the Dolphins. But he looked a lot better against the Saints last week. Looked a lot better. And if Aaron Jones didn't fumble early on in the game, maybe the Vikings had a comfortable lead for most of that game. But it took him a while to get going. But the touchdown pass that he threw to Justin Jefferson in the third quarter on third down in the red zone, where he literally puts it in the only spot that Justin Jefferson could catch the football over 3 outstretched hands of Saints defenders, that was an incredible throw. That was peak Kyler Murray. And when I saw that throw, I said, okay, maybe we're starting to see the old Kyler Murray again. Maybe. Maybe. Just maybe. He played turnover-free football. And you could say that there's a lot of room to grow. Each week that goes by, remember, had the concussion the first drive or the first quarter of the game against Green Bay at the start of the season. And it was Carson Wentz. So Kyler Murray's only gotten 3 full games under his belt. And with each passing week, he becomes more and more familiar with Kevin O'Connell's system, gets those actual game reps. Maybe I could see where this Vikings team continues to get doubted, and just like a couple of years ago at Sam Darnold, they continue to win. I don't know if 14-3 is on the table, but I know there's a lot of Vikings fans that have seen this before, that saw this 2 years ago with Sam, that saw it 4 years ago with Kirk Cousins, and it ends in heartbreak in January. I'm not saying that's going to happen. But I know Rich is, I don't know if he's a Vikings fan, he wants his pound of flesh. He wants all the Vikings doubters to say, hey, we were dead wrong. This team's awesome. I know there's many Vikings fans that are cautiously optimistic about what the rest of the season holds. 310-840-4910. You can hit me up on Twitter at PatBoyle44. BetMGM tonight, Westwood One Sports. I'm Pat Boyle. I want to revisit the Shohei Ohtani conversation, because I don't know if enough people realize how possible of a decision this is tomorrow, that Dave Roberts very well could bench the greatest baseball player on the planet and, in my opinion, the greatest baseball player that will ever live. That's how highly I think of Shohei Ohtani, and I feel like that's important to say that. I've said it on the show before. I think he is the greatest player ever. I think he's the greatest of all time. We've never seen anybody do this. We've never seen anybody pitch at a Cy Young caliber level and hit at an MVP level. Babe Ruth, 120 years ago, doesn't stack up to what Ohtani's doing. And even though Barry Bonds might be the greatest pound-for-pound hitter of all time, steroids or not, nobody has ever done what Shohei Ohtani has done. And now the last 2 years have vindicated any of the doubters, because now he's done it in October. He has directly helped the Dodgers win World Series and played at an incredibly high rate in October. That all being said, Shohei right now is hurt. And you've known he's been hurt. He went on the IL back in August. They shut him down from pitching in August. Left knee inflammation. Now right biceps inflammation. Now he's also got a neck injury he's dealing with. I don't know if that's just like inflammation or nerve down or what's going on. But I keep, you know, the neck is an issue for him now. He's battling three different injuries, and he is, in terms of health, he's a shell of himself right now. And the numbers show it. The numbers show it. Ohtani is hurting the Dodgers. He is 3-for-20 in the playoffs. He's hitting 150. He's got 7 strikeouts. He's got 3 walks and an OPS of 411. No extra base hits in 24 plate appearances in the playoffs. Hasn't hit a home run since August 18th. And yes, that includes the stint on the injured list. So it's not like he's gone 7, 8, you know, nearly 2 straight months of playing baseball without hitting a home run. Half of that was separated by an injury. But still, he has not hit a home run since August 18th. From August 18th on, Shohei Ohtani in his last 107 plate appearances is hitting 156 with an OPS. An OPS of 483. Not only that, the advanced numbers tell you just how much of a shell of himself Shohei Ohtani's been, because he's not nowhere near physically 100%. The average exit velocity on his batted balls is down 2.5 miles per hour from August 18th on. His hard hit rate is down 6%. His barrel rate, the amount of times he puts the bat on the ball and gets it off the barrel, which barrel rate is basically a ball that leaves the bat at an exit velocity of 95 miles an hour or greater. Ohtani did that 26% of the time from opening day to August 17th. Since then, barrel rate of just 15%. His average fly ball distance is down 30 feet. And here's a real big advanced stat for you guys. His ex-WOBA. I know if you've listened to our show and you've heard our segment, Let's Go Streaking, you hear it from our video producer, Monty, and his website, batters-box.com. His ex-WOBA, which is basically, it evaluates a hitter's deserved production based on the quality and the frequency of contact. Ohtani's was 370. From opening day to August 17th. Major league average is 315. From August 18th on, it's 270. He's not hitting the ball hard. He's not barreling the ball up. He's not squaring it up. He's not driving the ball. He's not doing anything. He's hurt. He's flailing at the plate. Opposing teams know it. The Brewers are attacking him. They're going right after him, and he's doing nothing. And it's not like this Dodgers lineup, the 8 other guys in the lineup are all producing and it's Shohei every time with the bases loaded and he's failing and he's the sole... No, like Will Smith can't hit his way out of a paper bag. Mookie Betts has been very inconsistent. He's had some moments. Kyle Tucker only recently woke up. Tommy Edman only recently woke up. Most of the lineup has been subpar, and that's why they're down 2-0 in the NLCS against the Brewers. And that's why they're desperate. And I think because of that desperation, they can't afford to have a hole in the middle of the lineup. That just by name alone, it doesn't even have the intimidating factor. It doesn't carry its own weight. The Dodgers and Dave Roberts should bench Shohei Ohtani and put 21-year-old rookie Josue DePaula in the lineup. And I don't care that there's a lefty on the mound tomorrow. Like I said, we had a very smart Dodgers caller, a guy that used to do the post-game shows, Fred Wallen for the Dodgers back on KABC years and years and years ago. He called in. He goes, well, if it's a lefty, it's Robert Gasser. It should be Rojas. I mean, I don't care. Josue DePaula is not some scrub. He's not some schmuck. He's one of the top-ranked prospects in all of baseball. He hit over 300 in AA this year. The Dodgers called him up in middle of September, and he hit over 300 in a very small sample size with an OPS over 1,000. But if you watched that series with the Braves very carefully, Game 4, he gets a pinch hit at bat against Fuentes, Braves setup man. And he was very disciplined, very patient, works a walk. That sets up the Andy Pages two-run knock that wins the Dodgers the game and knocks the Braves out. We're not talking about a scrub coming off the bench, the last guy on the roster. We're not talking about some kid that usually the Dodgers use to pinch run. I'm not saying that's who that should be playing over Shohei Ohtani. Saying it's a very prized prospect that could be a star on this team in just a year from now, who has been trusted enough to be on the postseason roster, and they've given him some big at-bats already this postseason. That's who should play over Ohtani, and only because Ohtani is not 100%, and I don't think he's anywhere near it. Dave Roberts' quotes yesterday tells you everything you need to know, where he goes, obviously it's not good. You know, he's uncomfortable. He's hurting. Talking to, and I'm paraphrasing here, you know, he's earned that conversation about what we should do tomorrow, what we could do, and I'll have that conversation with him. The fact that Dave Roberts says he's earned that conversation basically says if this wasn't Shohei, if this was anybody else, it wouldn't even be a thought. He'd be benched because he's hurt and he's trying to play through it and he's hurting the team. But because it's Shohei, you have to be delicate with it, of course. But at the end of the day, Dave Roberts can't feel bad about Shohei's feelings. And Ohtani will fall on the sword. He'll tell him, I'll play through it. I don't care. I'll do whatever I got to do. I'll do whatever it takes. That's part of the Japanese culture, and that's part of who he is. Forget about Japanese or not. Ohtani's a warrior. Ohtani is an awesome athlete. He is an incredible role model. He tried to play through ailments throughout the back half of the season. But if you watch Game 2 last night, it's clear. The Brewers don't fear him. Logan Henderson, who's a good pitcher, and I don't want this to sound like I'm not giving the Brewers enough credit. Logan Henderson's been a great pitcher all year, but he was throwing 94 down the middle of the plate, challenging Ohtani. Now, I don't think he was throwing it down the middle on purpose, but like, he ain't nibbling at the corners. And the Brewers pitching staff has not nibbled at the corners against Ohtani so far through two games. They've gone right after him. And the one hit he's had, he's trying to slap the ball the other way, like it's softball, and he has 74-mile-per-hour off-the-bat single. Ohtani should be benched, not only for tomorrow, but probably for the rest of the series. You want to save him for a pinch hit at bat? Or maybe, you know, he's jacked up, juiced up in front of the home crowd game tomorrow night, game 4, Chavez Ravine, season on the line. The adrenaline maybe carries him through an at-bat. And again, we're not talking about a guy that's playing second base that, you know, well, it's tough to take him out because of the defense, right? That's the argument for Will Smith. That's why Will Smith, who's hitting 043, is still in the lineup because of his defense, because he's a catcher. He's a damn good one. Ohtani's a DH. His one job is to hit the baseball. He can't do it. He's replaceable. He's expendable right now. I mean, did they just shoot him up with Toradol? Right? The painkiller? I mean, that's what Freddie Freeman did 2 years ago. He was, I'm pretty sure, if I remember correctly, he admitted he got some Toradol, got some painkillers. When his ankle was so busted up, he could barely walk. What did he do? Hit a game-winning walk-off grand slam against Nestor Cortez in game one of the World Series. Maybe that's the solution. Maybe they've tried it. Maybe he's ailing, he's injured that much that it doesn't matter. I don't know. Is that last case scenario? If they haven't already, the Dodgers shoot Ohtani up with some Toradol. I mean, that's a painkiller that definitely has some dangerous side effects. Gastrointestinal bleeding for one of them. But I think they've got to bench Ohtani. And I quite frankly, I really don't think it's a debate. But I'm happy to hear your opinions. And I know my co-host Brad disagreed vehemently. He goes, I don't care if he's got one leg. Ohtani at 50% is better than anybody else. And I disagree. 310-840-4910. We will take your phone calls and your text messages when we come back. And it'll be time for Sound Off. We'll hear some of the best sound around the NFL from coaches and players when we come back with producer Brandon Combs. I'm Pat Boyle. 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
1: Can Seattle steady the ship after losing 2 of 3? Will Sean Payton get Bo Nix back to tossing touchdowns? Seahawks, Broncos, Thursday Night Football from Mile High. 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

0: BetMGM tonight, Westwood One Sports. I'm Pat Boyle. Phone number to join the show, 310-840-4910. We've got, I guess, kind of breaking news. I was a little bit behind on this. I'll take the blame for that. But earlier this evening, about 8 p.m. Eastern, Dave Roberts spoke to the media ahead of Game 3 of the NLCS and said that Shohei Ohtani will be in the starting lineup tomorrow for Game 3. Dave Roberts said, quote, "In this moment, we're listening to Shohei and we're supporting the crap out of him, and that's it. He could go out there and throw out four hits or no hits, and it doesn't change our process in believing in him. He wants to help us win a game and win a championship. Ohtani is going to be in the lineup tomorrow. I think it's the wrong decision. We'll find out one way or another tomorrow night." 310-840-4910. All right, let's get to a segment that we like to call Sound Off before we get back to your phone calls, because we got some folks on hold. But let's get to producer Brandon Combs. Combsy, what's going on?
1: What's going on, Patty B?
0: I'm chilling, baby. I'm watching ALCS Game 2. Looks like Rays, see if they can hold on. Although the bullpen blew it yesterday, but that's it, man. I'm getting ready for Notre Dame BYU on Saturday night, and I'm getting ready for the G-Men taking on the Saints this weekend. I'm very confident that my teams win. And Combs, we're a week away from the NBA. We're a week away from Knicks raising their banner. The championship rings. We'll have a big NBA preview on Thursday and Friday. So the sports are sporting, baby.
1: The sports are sporting. I've actually got the Blackhawks game, who just went ahead with 4 minutes to go in the third period against the Pittsburgh Penguins, 4-3. Look, I love hockey, man. And yeah, you're right. We're a week away from the NBA. We're a week away from 82 straight games of NBA players not caring until the playoffs start.
0: Stop. Don't do that to me.
1: I'm just saying. That's just what it is.
0: My league pass just got renewed. I just got hit for that $110 the other day. That was nice.
1: You could have just Venmo'd me that $110. I would have spent it a lot wiser. Anyway,
0: no, stop. You know I love watching basketball, and that's that's money well spent.
1: I know. Look, I don't mind. Look, I will watch NBA

0: regular season. It's just, I mean, you have to admit that the players don't really take it that seriously.
1: Whatever.
0: Not the regular
1: season. The Islanders won tonight as well. Kyle Palmieri had 2 goals, so I'm a very happy camper.
0: Beat the hell out of my Blackhawks last week, too.
1: Oh, yeah. Oh, yeah. I still don't think they're going to make the playoffs. I still don't think the Islanders are going to make the playoffs, but 2 of their 3 wins have been absolutely dominant fashion. They smoked your Blackhawks and they smoked the Devils a couple weeks ago, 6-0.
0: They did. They did. But you know what? Connor Bedard's back now. He's on the same line with Patrick Kane, which, by the way, got to have to tell you, kind of gives me that little sports eroticness.
1: Sometimes
0: you feel when you see something exciting. Connor Bedard and Patrick Kane on the same line is...

0: Take a look under your bed. 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
1: 35.
2: Yeah, I'm going to evaluate everything.
1: With the 3rd and 5 play, was there?
2: Yeah, if I would have known... Yeah, I wish I would have had a better play call and gone for it, got it a lot tighter. I'm sick right now with myself, and I'm so proud of that group. This is the tough part of sports, but I'm proud of that team. I'm proud of the way that we battled, and I'm sick that we came up short. And I'll be regretting kicking that and not having a better call to be able to go for it on 3rd down and go to 4th or whatever it was. And that's on me.
3: Wow. Well, Sean McVay at the beginning, you can see he's about to say, if I would have known that we would have missed a point after attempt, basically an extra point distance field goal, and then he stopped himself. He put the finger completely on the blame of Mevis and the special teams unit, and he goes, we're going to evaluate everything. Didn't fire the special teams coordinator, not yet at least, Bubba Ventrone. Remember, he fired the special teams coordinator last year when Shahid ran the punt back for a touchdown that ultimately sparked that Seahawks comeback and cost the Rams the division and home field advantage and a Super Bowl. But they cut Mevis. They're going to bring in Blake Groby off the Jets practice squad. But Sean McVay, he's just as much to blame. They ran the ball right into the mouth of the Bills defense on 3rd and 5 and essentially said, all right, we're happy with a field goal here. So he can be sick to his stomach all he wants. He's part of that blame. He wanted to try to pin it all on the special teams. McVay deserves some of that blame as well.
4: Yeah, no, he definitely deserves some of the blame. And it's not just him. I mean, look, the defense, again, we were expecting this defense to come out this year and just be one of the best units in the National Football League. And they've just been far from that. And you look at this Rams team, and yes, they scored 34 points yesterday. That should be enough to win you a football game in the NFL, but your defense just couldn't stop anything. It was just one of those games, and it's been that way this entire Rams season. And I kind of did say that this was probably going to happen with the Rams being the bigger disappointments in the NFL.
3: Just you saying. Did. You're holding on
4: just
3: to that.
4: Saying. All right. Let's listen to Case Keenum's advice for Tyson Bagent after the loss to that gross team from the North.
5: You don't last very long in this league if you don't know how to get back up when you've been had your ass kicked. And that's just the way it is. There's really good players, really good coaches, really good teams. And if you last long enough, it's just a matter of time. At some point, you're going to get your ass kicked. And it's not about that. It's about how you respond, the next day, the next week, and every day after that. So I expect him to respond like he knows how to, and he can. This is just adversity to learn from. It's an opportunity to grow and to learn from your mistakes and move on and not make them again.
3: Yeah, I expect him to respond like I know he can, and that'll be holding Caleb's water bottle for the next 12 weeks of the season. That's good advice. Case Keenum should know, right? I mean, he had a very traversing journey of his NFL career as a quarterback. He was a starter for a bit. He was mostly a backup, but hey, here he was a couple weeks ago dominating the Eagles, and I'm sure he probably wishes that he was under center on Sunday against the Packers because he could have done a better job than Tyson Bagent did. So now the Bears will have 20 the rest of this season and the offseason to evaluate whether Tyson Bagent should be their backup quarterback in 2027 because he was brutal on Sunday.
4: Yeah, bounce back like he can. The Bears are hoping so. They just paid the kid $10 million to be the backup. So, yeah, great job, Ryan Poles.

0: All right. Let's hear. This is. I've already heard this sound. So
1: I have not.
0: It's something. Let's hear what Jim Harbaugh says when he is asked what the message to the locker room is after starting 0-5.
2: Yeah, I don't know what that message is. The it's just in the, you know, the players that just fight their hearts out, you know, play, give it everything they have. That's the only way. That's the best way. But yeah, that's yeah.
1: Wow. Oh, man. He's not even faking it. Not even faking it. And I don't remember Jim Harbaugh ever being like this great inspiration, like Mike Tomlin-esque speaker. But, man, yeah. Can you give us something a little bit more than that? You know, go out there and fight their hearts out. Yeah, you know, maybe smack each other in the shoulder pads a couple extra times before the game. Make sure you wear your khakis a little extra higher. Make sure, you know, you really get ready for that flood that's coming. You know, put the belt buckle on the next thing on the belt. Make sure it's really, really tight. I mean, my God, dude, how many wins do they get this year? How many wins? And does Mike McDaniel or Jim Harbaugh get fired before the season ends? Those are real questions. I never thought we'd be asking that about the Chargers, but that is on the table. Oh my God.
0: Yeah, look, there are times in life. Sometimes you go through things in life where it just leaves you speechless and you really don't know what to say. And usually those are things in life that are real things, whether you lose a family member, whether you're going through a divorce, whether all of these things that happen in your life where you don't have any response for it and you didn't see it coming. That's not what's supposed to be a coach in the NFL is supposed to be. Like, he sounds like something is happening that he has no words for, but you're the one that's supposed to have the words for it. You're the one that is supposed to have the answers. You're the one that is supposed to know what the answer is for your team that has started 0-5. And I just don't know, after listening to him, how anybody can get up to play for a guy like that. And maybe the reason why they're 0-5 is the guy that was behind that microphone.
1: Yeah, which is crazy because I think we kind of unilaterally view Jim Harbaugh before this year as a guy that finds a way to win football games, no matter what the circumstances. And this either is just a lost season that we're going to look back in like 20 years from now and be like, man, what the hell happened in 2026 to the Chargers? What happened to that Jim Harbaugh team? Or this is the beginning of maybe the end for him as the coach of the Chargers.
0: Yeah. And then look, we have Cam Ward, who last year, towards the end of the year, with all of his growth and his development, I was like, hey, Cam Ward, he's going to be a pretty good quarterback in the NFL. And he's having a tough sophomore season. Hell, we've seen other guys have tough sophomore seasons too. CJ Stroud went through it, right? Like, we've seen guys have tough second seasons in the league. It's kind of just a thing. But the Tennessee media not taking it easy on Cam Ward. Listen to this exchange between Cam Ward and the Tennessee media.
3: Have you got used to losing?
4: What'd you say?
3: Have you got used to losing?
4: No, I'm not a loser. The record may say that, you know, that we are that right now, but at the end of the day, you got to go through some stuff to try to get wins. And I mean, we attack this each and every day, but I mean, for that, if you're able to look at everybody in our locker room track record, we all won games at a high level. We looking forward to doing that in the long run.
1: I mean, that's tough. By the way, I got a little distracted. Our guy, Monty, who is dynamite, who is nails, who is a stud, who is A-plus at his job. He put the lower graphic up there. If you're watching on YouTube or Twitter or Twitch, on whether or not he is used to losing. And Monty initially had, you know, weather spelt like the weather outside. And it should be W-H-E-T-H-E-R. But as soon as I put it in the show chat, he fixed it. So, I mean, it just goes to show you the guy's a pro. Yeah, I mean, I don't really have

0: a lot to add to this one, Combs, but I mean, look, yeah, he's starting to get attacked, and he was getting attacked. And you know, we had the story with that loser Jared Stillman, the guy that was on his YouTube page just looking for any reason to spout negativity or to try to ruffle Cam Ward's feathers. But that's a fair question. Are you used to losing? Because he's done a whole lot of it, and this is a guy that didn't do a whole lot of losing in college and in high school, and probably for most of his football playing career. And that's something that he can't be used to. Otherwise, it's going to be time to make a change, or it's going to be time to draft his replacement come April. I think these next 12 games are critical to finding out what the Titans and Mike Borgonzi, the GM, are going to do in April. Because I think it's completely on the table that they draft his replacement after just 2 years.
1: Yeah, and you knew that when he got his, permission revoked from going back and being a part of Tennessee Titans media, that the rest of the media was going to attack. I mean, they're going to defend their guy. They're just going at Cam Ward, and it is wild. Almost as wild as you going after Monty because he misspells a word. With all of the wrong takes you've had over the last year, Monty finally gets something wrong, and you're going to call him out for it? It's a bold strategy, Cotton.
0: Well, hold on. Having a wrong take is one thing. Not being able to spell is another. I don't think I've made any spelling mistakes. Yeah.
1: From now on, I think whenever your name's up there, it's going to be B-O-I-L. It's just going to be a Monty thing from now on. He's just going to misspell your name.
0: Okay.
1: Bold strategy. Holmes,
0: can we get one more in here? Can we hear about from your favorite guy, Matt LaFleur?
1: Yes, let's. I was trying to avoid it and see if you wanted to go to break, but we can get into it. Matt LaFleur.
0: Oh, no, I want
1: to
0: hear Matt LaFleur.
1: On getting past all of the noise if you're an NFL team.
2: And that's life in the National Football League. You just got to keep your head down and keep swinging. And that's exactly what we're going to do. You can't allow the outside noise to mess with your brain, mess with your head at all. So you just keep trying to do right by your team, by the guys, and take it one day at a time. We're always going to be where our feet are and try to put our best effort in each and every day. And, what I'm so proud of, just watching these guys, because it's been a little rocky early on to start the season. And we haven't played a real complete football game until today.
0: Yeah, I mean, but, you know, be where your feet are. I mean, dude, just like celebrate. Give me something. You just smacked Ben Johnson and the Bears around, whether it was Tyson Bagent or not. You know, he didn't engage in the smack talk before. He didn't. The handshake was very boring. He didn't engage in any smack talk after the game. I mean, come on.
1: So you that's what makes it. Ben Johnson is what you're saying?
0: Yeah, maybe a little bit. Maybe just I wanted him to Ben Johnson. I wanted him to Johnson.
1: Yeah.
0: 3-1-0.
1: He's going to get Johnson's Johnson for sure.
0: Oh, come on! Okay. 310-840-4910. We'll finish up on the other side with your last phone calls, your tweets at PatBoyle44. Good job with sound off there, Combs. I'm Pat Boyle. This is BetMGM tonight on Westwood One Sports.
3: 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Will Josh Allen be back there this February for Super Bowl 61? 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
17: Today in women's sports, the WNBA finals are set. Both the Valkyries and the Dream punched their tickets by finishing off semifinal series sweeps on Friday night, with each team in search of its first ever title. Golden State will make its first finals appearance in just the second season in team history. Atlanta is returning for the first time since 2013. Angel Reese is averaging 18 points per game in her first career playoff run after an offseason trade to the Dream, and says this has always been the goal.
18: Just knowing I belong here, knowing coming to Atlanta, how much I wanted to help this team and do whatever it takes, not just to get out of the first round, not just to get out of the semis, but to make it to the finals and win a championship. 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We're definitely happy about where we are right now, but we're not satisfied.
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0: Westwood One Sports. I'm Pat Boyle. Last chance to get in on the phones or via the text messages. 310-840-4910. You can hit me up on Twitter at PatBoyle44. Oh, I can't wait. I'm going to be tuned in as soon as this show ends. I'm going to keep it locked in. You should keep it locked in. My guy Denton Day is filling in for Linnell Willingham tonight. And I'm pretty sure, and I guess Denton will have to correct me on the air, or maybe he'll shoot me a text message so I don't sound like an idiot. Pretty sure Denton Day is still doing the Commanders postgame shows for our sister station, yes. Our Odyssey affiliate in D.C. Combs says yes. Thank you. And so I can imagine that was an eventful postgame on Sunday, and I know Denton's a big Commanders fan. I said, you better get after Jaden Daniels. And Denton said, everyone is getting it. So make sure you stay tuned in for Westwood One Sports Night following this show, 11 p.m., 3 a.m. Eastern, Denton Day filling in for Linnell. Denton's great. Can't wait to hear what he has to say 2 days later. And I feel like that's an all-time bad day for Commanders and Commanders fans. A tie that probably feels like one of the worst losses ever. 310-840-4910. All right, quick final scoreboard update on game two of the ALCS. And it's over. Just like that. A very quick top of the ninth inning, and the Tampa Bay Rays have answered the call after losing game one yesterday, a game which they had a 2-0 lead and lost 7-3 because the bullpen imploded. The bullpen, outside of one mistake, pitches lights out tonight. The Rays beat the Guardians 3-1, and this series is tied at one game apiece. And Jose Ramirez, who has often been the hero for Cleveland, tonight he was the villain. Because it was his routine ground ball error with two outs in the fourth inning that allowed the Rays to get on the board and then allowed the Rays to score two more runs on a Liam Hicks single. So the Rays did not score a single earned run tonight, and yet they win game two, 3-1. Game three will now be on Thursday back in Cleveland. So there you go. That series feels like that's going 6 or 7 minimum. Cleveland's bats, I feel like every time we've counted out the Guardians, and we've done it multiple times, the regular season, the ALDS, they wake up, and Jose Ramirez puts on a hero masterclass, and the bullpen or Gavin Williams pitches lights out. So I'm not counting out the Guardians. I wouldn't be shocked if they go back to the trop up 3-2 for game six. I'd like to see the Guardians in the World Series. I would, because I'm a Yankee fan and the Rays knocked the Yankees out. So, hoping for the Guardians. But the Rays do win tonight, 3-1. Massive game three tomorrow. Feels like it's absolutely a must-win for the Dodgers. I don't know the next time we'll see an 0-3 comeback. I know the Red Sox are the only team to do it. I don't know the next time we'll see it happen in Major League Baseball. So, if the Dodgers don't win tomorrow, it feels like it's over. And Dave Roberts earlier today said Shohei Ohtani will be in the lineup, and it'll be Blake Snell against Robert Gasser. So a couple of lefties. We got a big day of baseball tomorrow with the Brewers and the Dodgers. Fun show. You guys are great. Awesome on the phones. Appreciate the increased listenership. Football season underway. We've got our routine going. You guys are great. You can keep up with me on Twitter or on Instagram at PatBoyle44. Huge shout out to producer Brandon Combs. Shout out to video producer Monty. Shout out to Lee DeLapp in our Westwood One studios. Thanks to my co-host, Brad Evans. Thanks to Chloe Pratt, Max Sheedy, Zach Kroll, our whole podcast social media team. They do a phenomenal job. I'm Pat Boyle. We'll see you tomorrow at 6 p.m. Eastern at MGM Tonight.
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1: Today's a great day to be a fan of the Tampa Bay Rays. It's an even better day to be Freddie Peralta. What a game he had. Game number two of the ALCS. The Rays take down the Cleveland Guardians by a score of 3-1. It went final a few moments before we jumped on the air here. And there is just something special about watching the Tampa Bay Rays pitch in the postseason. Yeah, I know in game number one, it didn't go the way that they had hoped, but seeing them return, seeing the bullpen get a bunch of really big outs, really in the seventh inning in particular, they found themselves in a tough spot. They were able to work around it. I mean, I was really impressed with Tampa Bay, but really impressed with Freddie Peralta. I mean, if you know a Mets fan in your life, you got to go give them a hug. You got to send them flowers or something along those lines. They thought Freddie Peralta was going to be their guy. And for the Mets, he stunk. He was awful for them. But you put on that Tampa Bay uniform, you start playing some meaningful baseball, because God knows the Mets aren't doing that anytime now or certainly in the near future. But there's something about putting on that Tampa Bay Ray uniform, and this dude has become absolutely electric on the mound. He went crazy today for Tampa. Six innings, six strikeouts. He did allow four hits, but nobody crossed home base. ERA of .84. If you look at just the last couple of games for Peralta, his last eight starts, he's allowed one or fewer runs in all of them. He has an ERA of .81 in that span over the last eight starts. He is unhittable at the moment. He is unscorable at the moment. And he today took a team in Cleveland that for the past few days and weeks have had some of the hottest bats in MLB and completely stifled them. Completely stifled them. Now, I did think there was a spot in the seventh inning where Jose Ramirez was going to break this thing completely open. Scores 3-1, two guys on. Ramirez at the plate with just a single out, and he's a guy that has really been hitting well, specifically in the ALDS against the White Sox. His bat at the end of that series, super-duper hot. Homers in the final two games of that series, eight RBI in the postseason. I thought he was going to come through clutch for Cleveland in that seventh inning, and yeah, the bullpen just got him, man. Changeup gets under it, flies out, and that felt like that was Cleveland's really great opportunity of potentially making this a ball game, and the Rays able to get out of it. The way that this series looks like it's going to go is incredibly exciting. I'd love watching great pitching in the postseason. I think that's really what separates MLB's postseason for the regular season, at least for me. We know the stakes are always heightened, but seeing which pitchers elevate to the call of important baseball is really, really exciting. So seeing Peralta do that, and now I'm excited to see what the rest of the series is going to look like. It feels like this is the one that's going to be more of a back-and-forth affair, though who knows, with the series now back in L.A. with the Dodgers and the Brewers. Maybe the Dodgers take two, even this bad boy up, and we get something fun in the NLCS. But the way that it feels at the moment, it feels like the ALCS is going to be the more... It feels like that has a much better shot of going deep into the series. Dare I say a game number seven? I mean, here's the thing that you definitely don't want. If you're Cleveland, just based off of what we have seen today, the potential of seeing Freddie Peralta again in an elimination game should have you very frightened. I know your bats are hot, and it's all about getting hot in the postseason, but it's the same thing for pitchers, man. And when you get a guy that's dealing the way that he is, you do not want to see him again in a potential elimination game or a gotta-have-it kind of game, because you ain't gonna have it with the way that he's going. I'm Denton Day. I'm sitting in for Linnell Willingham. He is under the weather today, so he will hopefully be back tomorrow. Everybody tweet him and tell him to take his medicine, to get some cough drops, make sure everything is situated. But he should be back tomorrow. You will see Linnell on the show. He and I taped an interview earlier in the week with AEW's Kyle Fletcher, who will be with us in our fourth hour. Super-duper great interview. I love interviewing wrestlers. Most of you know that by now. So that'll come up later in the show. If you want to get in touch, 310-840-4910, 310-840-4910. A healthy amount of baseball is definitely going to be on the show tonight. Our question, our biggest question, is going to be, should the Dodgers actually bench Shohei Ohtani? We will get there, but you can jump in on the phones, 310-840-4910. A couple of NFL stuff to really start the show. The guy that threw the punch yesterday, we talked about this at length because we were seeing it in real time. After the Bills and Rams game on Monday Night Football, there was footage on ESPN of Alaric Jackson throwing a punch, not throwing, connecting with a punch, connecting with the jaw of Bradley Chubb. He got two games, suspended, dunzo, said, hey, you ain't going to play for two games. He's going to appeal this. They always do in the NFL. I can't imagine that the appeal is going to go through. And this kind of continues a string of what has happened to start the season for Los Angeles, which a team that had arguably the greatest offseason we have seen in at least 5 to 6 years. I mean, the addition of Myles Garrett, convincing Aaron Donald to come out of retirement, the addition of Trent McDuffie, which he feels like he's flying under the radar. It feels like we don't talk a ton about him through the first five games of the season. When you're getting torn up on defense, that's normally what happens. But they had this great, unbelievable offseason. And then once the season starts, everything that could potentially go wrong seemingly is going wrong. They're idiots when they book their travel and get shellacked by the 49ers in front of the world and Australia for the first time in NFL history. Then you have a defensive player throw in hands with another. Like, all you got to do in that scenario, if you're Alaric Robinson, is walk away, or Alaric Jackson, you walk away. You say, hey, I'm not doing this one. You can say anything in the world to me. I'm not going to start throwing hands at center field after Monday Night Football. Like, you shouldn't do this on a 1 p.m. game on Sunday. But you got to understand, there are 1,001 cameras in the building. ESPN is still on the air. And you know what they love? Video and B-roll of players and the players interacting. And to be out there throwing hands, thinking, one, that you're going to get into something back. I mean, Bradley Chubb was pulled back by his team, which, you know, good on them for that one. He didn't really do nothing. I don't know what he said. I don't know that it really makes a difference. I mean, unless you went low. I don't know that it really makes a difference. You just can't be throwing punches when you know that cameras are watching. If it's in the locker room, sure. Ain't no cameras in there. Throw all the punches that you would like in the locker room. But doing it in front of cameras, I mean, you got to be a different level of dumb to be doing that sort of thing. And everything that could go wrong for the Rams is seemingly going wrong. They let the kicker go, this Mevis individual, husky fella. They let him go. I can't tell you, by the way, the amount of people that were in our text line yesterday. For those that are unaware, usually I am the master of the text line during the show. So if you're interacting with somebody, 9 times out of 10, it is me on the text line. The amount of people that were making Beavis and Butthead jokes about that poor kicker in Los Angeles was astounding. And you can always text us at 310-840-4910. That's our talk and our text line. But the amount of people that were making Beavis and Butthead jokes about the kicker in Los Angeles was astounding. There was more Beavis and Butthead jokes than making fun of the guy for his weight. He's a husky dude, man. I ain't seen a kicker that big. I got to be honest. Husky or fella. But everyone was ragging on this poor kicker. He's gone. Dunzo. You know, every coach that you will ever talks to you about the importance of special teams. And for whatever the reason is, the Rams just cannot get the special team side of things correct. So you get bludgeoned by Josh Allen. You get bludgeoned by James Cook, who put the ball on the turf, it felt like 1,000 times yesterday. Anytime a running back puts the ball on the field twice, he might as well have put the ball on the field 1,000 times. So defensively, you did a great job enforcing turnovers, and you still squander the game. couldn't get a stop, can't stop the run. I mean, Allen and James Cook are having a field day, and then you get a linebacker who has more fight after the game than during the game. I mean, imagine if he just used his hands for good during the actual game, you might have won the damn thing. And now, like, the Rams, as far as I'm concerned, have become kind of the butt of the joke in the NFL. You got a team in your division in San Francisco that feels like they're just running through everything in existence. And they really don't seem to have a sign of weakness outside of injuries. And we know that facility over there, weird. They're getting microwaves when they go to practice. We know all the conspiracy theories. I don't need to get the tinfoil. There's not really a conspiracy Denton character on the show, but we can make one if we need to. But that team is just rolling through everybody. Kyle Shanahan, by the way, is like the front runner by a million miles for coach of the year. This is the best job that he has done in his career in San Francisco, given everything that has transpired with them. They are looking awesome. Even Seattle looks halfway decent. And the Rams just cannot seem to string anything consistently together. Offensively, they're still as good as anybody. Devontae Adams still looks like he's in his prime. Puka Nacua is the top four at worst wide receiver in the NFL at the moment. I like Kyren Williams out of the backfield. Offensively, they're doing everything at a high level. Matt Stafford is still playing at a high level, though he does occasionally throw some silly interceptions. But when you're still a gunslinger at heart, that's going to happen. So I'm not upset about that. But the defense just cannot seem to get stops when necessary. And I think that's the big thing that if I'm writing this in print, which I don't do print, but if I did do print, I'm underlining, I'm highlighting, I'm starring, I'm circling, like whatever you do when you take notes for school, for work, for podcasts. I don't know what you do in your life where you're taking notes. But whatever you're doing, I'm circling stops when necessary. You can be a great defense in the first quarter. You're not winning the game in the first quarter. You can be a great defense in the second quarter. Same thing, not winning the game in the second quarter. In the way that they got walked down yesterday by the Bills, and we're not going to sit here and pretend, you know, the Bills are a great football team. That is a championship caliber team with a guy right now that I'd be hard pressed to say anybody's playing better at quarterback than Josh Allen, though I will be the first to tell you that watching Josh Allen play quarterback is an experience. You have no idea what you are going to get when that guy plays quarterback. And yesterday, you got the full experience, right? Like, on one hand, you could be seeing the greatest quarterback of a generation. Like, the level that he plays at, Josh Allen's great, is just as good as anybody's great in the NFL. Maybe not Patrick Mahomes, but he's the only guy that's even really close to Mahomes when he's playing at his best. His bad, though, is like the worst thing you've ever seen. I mean, so Josh Allen could be the greatest quarterback, or he could look like he owns an Italian sub shop the way that he throws up meatball sandwiches on a regular basis. And you saw that entire experience yesterday, and the Rams just so happened to let all of the good happen on them in their house, Rams house. They let all of that happen in the fourth quarter and overtime. McVay was livid, as he should be. You're supposed to be a championship-level team. Whatever they're doing in practice, whatever their process is, you're going to hear the term, by the way, process, like a million times tonight. I'm watching this Nick Saban documentary on ESPN, which has been fantastic. I'm like three episodes in. Saban is such a fascinating character, as far as I'm concerned, in the greater football world. He's one of the best coaches ever. But he is psychotic with process and making sure that you were doing things correctly. And the way that the Rams are playing right now on the defensive side, it feels like the process is not where it needs to be. It feels like certainly the execution is not where it needs to be. And they need to find a way to fix that, because if you don't, you're not cakewalking through your schedule. You're not cakewalking through anybody in the NFL. I mean, if you were, you'd be really, really good right now. They are not playing high-level, championship-level football. I mean, they're 2-3, for goodness sakes. Yes, the 49ers are one of the best teams in the NFL. Yes, the Bills are one of the best teams in the NFL. If you wanted to make an argument that the Broncos are one of the best teams in the NFL, I could hear the argument. So you could easily twist their 2-3 and say, well, they're losing to good teams, but the plot twist is they're supposed to be a good team. And if you're consistently losing to good teams when you're also supposed to be a good team, maybe that means that you are not a good team. And the schedule the rest of the way, like the next three games, four games, five games really, are going to be pretty easy. You get Cardinals twice, you get the Raiders, you get the Chargers, you get my Commanders. God forbid the Commanders in November. We're going to get to them in a second, don't worry. But then the rest of the way, you get the Packers who lit up Chicago. You're going to get the Chiefs. You're going on the road to San Francisco. God bless you. I mean, San Francisco is the best team right now in football. I got a Super Six-pack coming of my top six teams. 49ers fans have been really mad at this show for the past couple of days. You ain't going to be mad at me, I promise. But they got those games, so you get the Packers, the Chiefs, the 49ers, the Cowboys in December, which who knows what they're going to look like. Defensively, they've been even more of a mess than the Rams, but offensively, they're super explosive. And then he gets the Seahawks twice. Whoever in the NFL scheduled the Rams and the Seahawks to play twice in the final 3 weeks of the season hates somebody with one of those teams. They love television ratings, but they hate somebody with one of those teams. One of those games is going to be on Christmas. That should do buku numbers. And then my guess is that the second one is going to be flexed into primetime. The second one is the final week of the season. So you get the Seahawks that on the road on Christmas, which that place is going to be jumping. On the road against Tampa Bay, home against the Seahawks. That's a really tough schedule to close, which is a fancy way of me saying you got to have the next five. If you start slipping against teams like the Cardinals, the Raiders, which I think the Raiders are coming back down to earth. The Kirk Cousins experience was fun for the first few weeks of the season, but we're not going to get ahead of ourselves. That's not a good football team. They were just playing above their weight class. So that one should be a winnable game. The Chargers are a disaster. I mean, if there's any team that's been more of a disaster than my Commanders, it's been the Chargers. I mean, what has happened to Justin Herbert? He looks like a shell of himself. He already had a lot of question marks as the king of the what-ifs in the NFL, but he's looked like a shell of himself. I don't even know if Mike McDaniel and Jim Harbaugh are going to last together by early November at this rate. They would like to, I mean, you kind of got to win a game or two before we can start having positive conversations about that duo. So that's a winnable game. But if you start slipping up against those teams, if you're Los Angeles, like, buddy, write this thing home. Aaron Donald, go back to enjoy retirement. Like, you didn't come out of retirement to get dominated the way that they did. And by the way, they're running right at him. Like, I think Aaron Donald is playing well, but the Bills weren't hitting a lot of outside runs yesterday. Some of it was Josh Allen scrambling, which, like, look, man, there's not a lot of teams that can stop Josh Allen scrambling. But James Cook was running right up the gut, and they couldn't do a damn thing about it. That's an embarrassing level of football for a team that has championship aspirations and was supposedly a cakewalk shoe-in. They're going to represent the NFC in the Super Bowl playing at home because the Super Bowl is in Los Angeles this year. It's going to be this perfect storybook ending for the Rams. Not so fast. That is not how that's about to go. I'm Denton Day. I'm sitting in for Linnell Willingham on Westwood One Sports Night. You can tweet me at the Denton Day. The phone line to jump in, 310-840-4910. When we get back, I'll tell you what Micah Parsons said when he weighed in about the Commanders and the clock management fiasco that took place this weekend. That comes your way next on Westwood One Sports Night.
0: MVP candidates are emerging. Coaching seats are warming up, and three teams remain unbeaten. Each week writes a new chapter, new twists, new turns. So what will Week 6 bring? Your home for the NFL. Westwood One Sports.
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1: Game two of the ALCS in the books. The Rays tie the series. They get a win 3-1. Phone lines open. Let's talk some MLB postseason on the show tonight. 310-840-4910. 310-840-4910. We are also simulcast on YouTube, so you can see this face for radio that occupies my shoulders. But we have a poll question that is available in the chat on YouTube. We'll read out some of the chat messages as well. Should the Dodgers bench Shohei Ohtani in game number 3 against Milwaukee tomorrow? So you go to our YouTube page, subscribe if you haven't. But that's where our poll question can be found. We'll start to take your calls on that situation at 310-840-4910 as well. Well, let's hit the phones. Our guy Tom is in Buffalo, wants to weigh in on MLB. Tom, what's up, man? You're on Westwood One Sports Night.
2: I just think that the Dodgers should bench him, but who will they put in instead?
1: So that's kind of the interesting dilemma. Tom, I appreciate the call. That's the interesting dilemma that Los Angeles has. Shohei Ohtani, as most of you know, very, very good at baseball. Has not been great at baseball since returning from the litany of injuries that he is dealt with. But he's still really good at baseball. So the name that has been often thrown out as a replacement for Ohtani is Josue DePaulo. He's very young. He's like 21 years old. Up-and-comer, because that's right, the Dodgers have a farm system, too. What do they not have? He would be the name to replace him. Now, what has he done? Not a ton, and he's not Ohtani. That's what makes this thing so difficult. There's not really a picture-perfect replacement for arguably the best player, period, of a generation. I'll get a little bit more in-depth on that in about 40 minutes here on the show. Continuing with the callers, Andy is in Boise, wants to weigh in. Andy, what's up? You're on Westwood One Sports Night.
3: Hey, yeah. So, I mean, I'm thinking they do need to bench Ohtani, and it's nothing against him. Clearly, the guy has helped us win 2 World Series in the last 2 years, and he's done a phenomenal job when he's healthy. He's not healthy, man. Something's wrong. They got to bench him, bring up DePaulo, and put some pressure on these other guys, on Freeman, on Mookie. Muncy's been showing up in the postseason. Let them know, hey, we're going to bench our star guy. You guys got to step up. Yamamoto, he didn't look great last night. And I think they realize that, you know, they're not going to be able to lean on their pitching as much. I know we still got Snell and Glasnow coming up. But let's give the young kid a chance and show these other guys, hey, we need you guys to step up.
1: I mean, they got a lot of big bats, so I can understand that philosophy. I appreciate the call. They got a lot of big bats, and eventually you're going to lean on these guys that you're also paying a very large sum of money to. 310-840-4910. 310-840-4910. Mr. Positive, I know I mentioned Josh Allen, so that means that's basically your bat signal. What did you think of his performance? It was the full experience as far as I'm concerned. You saw the not so great, but damn, man, when he is good, he is good.
4: Oh, Denton, beautiful words. Boom shakalaka. Oh my God, I could not have said it any better. Yes, he played MVP-esque. But I got to tell you, and everybody listening in Detroit is going to hate this, but Matt Stafford is very LeBron-esque. He still has it. I mean, to go down the field, what, in 45 seconds and score, and to be that like that general, I was very, very impressed. But yes, my Josh Elvis Allen, oh my God, he played MVP the way he looked, and like you said, you can't stop him. You don't know what he's going to do. He's like Barry Sanders. You just don't know where he's going to go, what he's going to do, and 95% of the time, he's very successful. Hey, love you, Denton. Everybody, go for your dreams. Thanks, buddy.
1: Thank you, Mr. Positive. I would say that a lot of the times, you do know what he's going to do, and I think what really defines a great player is that when you know exactly what they're going to do, and there ain't a damn thing you can do to stop it. You know, and that's what, when Josh Allen is scrambling, he is coming for you. He does not do a whole lot of the dancing around. He ain't trying to dodge you. He going to run right over you. It's very similar. Cam Newton-esque, when Cam Newton won MVP, there's a reason those two guys are compared. Now, Josh Allen is a better player than Cam Newton is. But when Cam won MVP in 2015, you knew what he was going to do, and you couldn't stop it. Josh Allen is the same way, and he's always playing, it feels like, with a hand tied behind his back, because the Bills have done, since Stephon Diggs left, the worst job getting this man receivers. I mean, they saw what Baltimore did with Lamar Jackson and said, that looks like a great philosophy. Let's try something like that. And then just didn't give this dude anybody. Now, DJ Moore, I kind of like. He was not playing last night. He was injured. But the Josh Allen experience is certainly one that is entertaining, if nothing else. I'm Denton Day. I'm sitting in for Lynnelle Willingham on Westwood One Sports Night. 310-840-4910, 310-840-4910. I saw some comments made today by Michael Parsons in relation to the debacle that was the Commanders' end-of-game tie that really felt like a loss for those of us in D.C. Now, the way that I have viewed this actual scenario itself, it was a disaster. I'm dead inside because of what happened. I thought my football team was going to be good, and that is on me for thinking that they were going to be good. I have looked at it as though everyone deserves a lot of blame in this scenario. Jayden Daniels has to be smart enough to know and understanding of the situation enough to know that what happened cannot happen, and he cannot absolutely with 1,000% certainty make a decision like he did again. On the other hand, Dan Quinn is the guy that should be in charge of making sure that all of this is communicated properly. I mean, Dan Quinn, for those of you that do not know, is what we call a CEO coach in the NFL. He does not coach offense. He doesn't call plays on offense. He's not an offensive guy. He also does not coach defense. Durante Jones has full autonomy of what the defense is. Durante Jones is the defensive coordinator for the Commanders, is fully in charge of calling plays for the defense. So Dan Quinn doesn't call defense, which means his primary responsibility are along the lines of personnel in clock management. What happened on Sunday was a debacle in clock management. Micah Parsons, who hosts his own podcast, weighed in on this. Now, it's important to note Micah Parsons, fan of Dan Quinn, but he was openly a fan of Jayden Daniels on his podcast in 2024 when Daniels took the NFL by storm, much to the point where it started to anger those inside the locker room of the Dallas Cowboys, and I'm sure their fans not happy about it when Parsons was routinely complimenting Jayden Daniels. So just take that and keep that in mind as we play this clip. So this is what Micah Parsons said about Jayden Daniels potentially costing people their jobs on Sunday.
5: Jayden Daniels probably cost my man Dan Quinn his job, to be honest with you. And I'm a big Jayden Daniels fan. But the reality is, like, he probably cost a lot of people their jobs this past weekend.
6: So you put none of that on the coaches here?
5: Hey, bro, all respectfully, we get coached so much on these situations that, like, I'm a defensive player, and this is

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3: Scratch this bald noggin on top of my shoulders.
4: There's no way I'm taking a sack with 14 seconds left, no timeouts.
5: It'll be different if Jaden Daniels was a rookie. This your third year. You've been to the NFC Championship game. You've been in big moments before. Like, even after sack, you're casually getting up.
6: That was the thing that frustrated me the most.
5: I'm like, you just took a sack with 14. Like, look at the play. Like, I'm not mad what you did. Cool. Do it. But look, like, he's not even urgently getting up.
6: But think about it. It's not just him. This is what's so confusing about this. There's a receiver who's back there at the 10-yard line who's just chit-chatting with a DB from the Giants.
3: Dude, they're, like, so close to the point that I don't think they know how close they are to the point and why this was the debacle that it was. It's because they didn't know. To be criticizing them for lollygagging and not having speed, it's because they thought they had a timeout. I mean, how are they missing this? They are smart people. This podcast, I kind of like Micah Parsons' podcast. I'm not like a regular listener, but I kind of like his thoughts. I'd like to hear from players. How is he missing the point of they thought they had a timeout and it was not coached in them that they did not have a timeout? That is the whole debacle of the situation. Nobody is taking a sack there if they know they don't have a timeout. Like, I mean, come on. Are we this dense? You know, people got on Jaden Daniels for his comments at the end of the game, but he explained this. This was Jaden after the game talking about how the line of communication with the timeouts was not done properly.
7: We got to stop the clock. We got to know his ozone situation. We got to relay that as an offense. It starts from everybody top down. But ultimately, you know, it's on me.
3: Nobody knew that they did not have a timeout. Everybody was operating under the assumption that they had a timeout. And that's what I'm sitting here like I'm banging my head against a wall. And I want this story to die. I was rooting so hard for one of these coaches on Monday Night Football to massively screw something up so they could be the butt of the NFL joke for the next couple of days. And damn it, they didn't really do that. I mean, Sean McVay kind of messed up a special teams bit, but it wasn't nearly as bad and nearly as catastrophic as what Washington did. So I have to live in this reality where the team that I support is back to being the idiot of the NFL. But I just don't understand how people do not realize that they did not know they were out of timeouts. And that falls solely on the coaching. I don't know that they knew they were out of timeouts. And if it was a one-time thing, you could see it and say, all right, well, that's pretty stupid, but we're going to give a guy grace. The issue and the reason that Dan Quinn is not currently in Atlanta right now, the reason it took him a little while to get back to a head coaching job in the NFL is because he is routinely awful with clock management. We don't get the 28-3 jokes about Atlanta from nowhere. It's bad time management. And he's seemingly, for whatever the reason is, and I don't know what the reason is, I cannot pinpoint a reason as to why the man is not good with timeout usage and why the man is not good with clock management. I mean, he's been doing this at a high level for a very long time. It was once said to me, though. Now, Micah Parsons seemingly said this was different, so I guess it varies team to team. But it was once said to me by multiple NFL players. Now, these were players that played in the late 2000s to early 2010s. So, again, maybe it's different now. But they told me, they said, Denton, coaches in the NFL watch game film. And I was like, well, yeah, duh, they watch film. Like, of course they do. They're, like, pretty open about that. He said, no. Listen to what I'm saying. They watch game film. They don't watch games. And then it clicked. He was telling me they are not great with clock scenarios all the time because that's not their top priority. When they go back to watch film, they're watching individual plays. Now, sometimes they're factoring in, you know, situational stuff, and they work on situational things at practice. But the reason that certain coaches have a propensity to screw up the clock on a regular basis, and this is far beyond Dan Quinn at this point, because honestly, if you are a fan of football, you have probably seen a coach for your team royally screw up the clock.

0: block before. And the reason that happens on such a frequent basis is because they don't watch games. They focus primarily on film. I wish that I was still ignorant to that, but you know, the way that the Commanders game ended, I now know why that is very much a thing. Quinn has to be better. Jaden Daniels has to be better. I don't think that that cost Dan Quinn his job. I don't know that Dan Quinn's going to be back in Washington. Michael Parsons seems to think he cost a lot of people his job. I don't know that that is necessarily the case. It's week five. There still theoretically is a lot of football left to be played, and you can turn the ship around. It's going to be a big ask, but you can turn the ship around. But they got to be better with the little things, man. It's these tiny details that end up becoming massive, big operational failures that really are the make or break between coaches. It's what led to Dan Quinn getting ousted in Atlanta. It wasn't the 28-3 thing. It's after the 28-3 thing, they were never able to fully put the pieces together, and they lost a lot of games in stupid fashion because they weren't focused on the little things. That's the thing that's going to cost guys the job, not just one play in October. I'm Denton Day at The Denton Day on Twitter, 310-840-4910, 310-840-4910. I welcome the discussion on this. This is the first time I've been able to be on air and really give a swing at this clock management debacle. My head's already bashed in, so you can't hurt me any worse than I have hurt myself over the past like 48 hours because my team is a bunch of morons. But the phone lines are open at 310-840-4910. We'll get into some of the MLB stuff with the Dodgers and Shohei Ohtani, plus the fakest threat that a coach made to his own star player on the other side. Denton Day sitting in for Linnell Willingham on Westwood One Sports Night.
1: Can Seattle steady the ship after losing 2 of 3? Will Sean Payton get Bo Nix back to tossing touchdowns? Seahawks, Broncos, Thursday Night Football from Mile High. Westwood One Sports.
2: Clones, listen up. Not all beef jerky is the same. 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
1: The biggest threat that a coach made about their star player in 5 minutes. Denton Day sitting in for Leno Willingham on Westwood One Sports Night. Phone lines are open, 310-840-4910. 310-840-4910. Figured we get some back and forth with the Jaden Daniels stuff. Excited about this. Bert is in Baltimore, wants to rebuttal to what I said about Jaden. Bert, you're up. Go ahead.
2: What's up, man? I was getting ready to hit the sack, and I heard you were coming on, so I had to stay up, brother. I love when you're on this side of the mic.
1: Appreciate that.
2: Hey, I let L. Dub know last night, proudly, by the way, and since you're a local DMV guy, you ever heard of the Laurel Boys and Girls Club, Den?
1: I am familiar. Yeah, I'm a Virginia guy, but I am familiar.
2: As a 13-year-old pizza-faced teenager, I led the Laurel Wildcats to an undefeated state championship at the 110-pound level, which for everyone out there puts me as an eighth grader. I threw about two passes a game, never more than 10 yards down the field. I was terrible. But I knew how many timeouts we had. I knew the score. I knew how much time was on the clock. Doesn't matter. Before I get to Dan Quinn, it doesn't matter whether Dan Quinn told him he had a timeout. He's been playing quarterback since he's 4 to 7 years old. He should have known how many timeouts he had. That's point number one. Point number two, now you cover Washington?
1: I do.
2: So I'll ask you, I read today and heard last night that Chris Paul, one of the offensive linemen, stated that it was discussed in the huddle. There were no timeouts left. What say you, sir?
1: He did. So I'm going to get to both your points. I will start with the Chris Paul thing. So Chris Paul is the guard for the Commanders. He's the guy that stepped on Jaden's foot in the Cowboy game that led to him dislocating his elbow. Not that that really matters, but just for perspective. He did say that, and I heard him say that, Bert, and then I watched the playback, and I said, well, he's not moving very fast after the play. He was just walking as slow as everybody else. I mean, Micah Parsons in that clip where he's talking about why is everybody walking so slow, Chris Paul was a culprit of that. So what I... This would be the rebuttal to point number one. I appreciate the call as always, Bert. Now, I can't say this with certainty, which is why I've been hesitant. But what if that Dan Quinn said they had a timeout and then they realized that they didn't? And maybe it wasn't Dan Quinn. Like, I don't know who was you know, in Jaden's ear at all times. Maybe it was Blau. But there is the potential. Now, no one has reported this, so this isn't like a stone-cold fact because everybody is now kind of playing defense mode with one another. You know, it got like a little dicey on Sunday. There's this viral video of Sam Cosmi, who is the other guard. Chris Paul is the left guard. Sam Cosmi is the right guard. There's this video. You can see it on our YouTube page, Westwood One Sports Night, of Sam Cosmi losing his mind, kicking pylons, throwing his helmet. He's not normally that fiery after football games. So everybody's kind of playing defense for each other right now because as sports and as teams tend to do, they don't really want the inside stuff to get outside. But there is the potential that someone said they actually had a timeout and then they didn't have a timeout, which would be why they were all operating as if they did. Now, one of the things, you know, if you are deep in the trenches in Washington, you would have seen and heard this. If you are not, then I will be the vehicle for you. There were multiple players that when asked about this, basically just threw their hands up and said, we do what we are told. And that like kind of rubbed me the wrong way a little bit because there's 11 of you out on the field and nobody decided to be like, hey, what we're doing is probably not very smart at the moment. Because this isn't like a Dan Quinn gets 100% of the blame. I need that to be very clear. Jaden is responsible for this as well. He is the starting quarterback and literally the savior of the franchise. I have said this on multiple occasions and I will not stop. I would take a bullet for the dude. Not a lethal bullet, but like one in the foot, maybe. I don't need my feet that much. He is the face of the franchise. He needs to know these sorts of things. But I do wonder if somebody relayed wrong information that led to that sequence of events happening. And now that they're just all playing defense mode, if that is the case, like we can revisit this topic eventually when Dan Quinn departs, because that feels like a piece of information that would come out in some tell-all article that one of the people on the beat get That feels like the piece of information that makes its way to like a podcast or something like that when the two sides have eventually parted ways. I mean, I don't think it's out of the realm of fairness to say like Dan Quinn's days are probably numbered in DC. I think just in general, teams like more so offensive minded head coaches. Now, Mike McDonald's an exception. Mike Vrabel might be a little bit of an exception, but I think generally speaking, they want to move in the direction of offensive minded coaches. And by the way, the Commanders are like 3-14 in their last 17 games. Like, you can point to injuries or whatever, but that's not a very good record. So I say all that to say, like, maybe there is this potential of somebody expressing wrong information, and now they just all want to clean it up and play defense for one another and not sit here and point fingers and be like, no, such and such is actually an idiot because they told us something that was not true. That's just a hunch. Who knows? In 8 months, we can revisit that topic if that information gets, you know, published by a legitimate source. But I do think that is at least a 5-10% possibility of what happened. Johnny is in Atlanta, wants to weigh in on the situation. Johnny, what's up, man?
3: What's going on, Dan? Hey, man, it's Tell the Truth Tuesday, man.
1: It
3: was Jaden Daniel. Tell the truth, it was Jaden Daniel. He made a dumb decision, and that's what it was. You could tell by the reaction by everybody else, he should have threw the ball away or did something else, but he did something stupid. And that's the thing, what it was. But like, you see it, you can see it. He just don't want to admit it.
1: Well, so, Johnny, I appreciate that. What I could see is, where would he have thrown the ball away to? The play that they ran, and this is another layer of this debacle that is, I promise, like, we're going to be done with this discussion soon because it's terrible for my mental health at this point. But the play that they ran and why he tucked and ran is because they had the worst personnel group that you could have on the field if you wanted a quick throw or potentially throw the ball away. It's like 13 personnel, which means a lot of tight ends. And you know what tight ends are? Most of them, at least. They're pretty slow. They're not moving very fast. And the Commanders, for those that maybe are not aware of their roster top to bottom, they don't exactly have a bunch of like super athletes at tight end. They have good players at tight end, but they don't have super athletes. Nobody is getting separation. So there is the potential of if he throws it away, but he's still in the pocket and nobody is, you know, in a position to where they are open or even what they would call in the area of being open, is then you get an intentional grounding and you run the clock down with a penalty. You lose 10 seconds and the game is over. So, like, there's a lot of different things that were put into play. The fact that, again, nobody on the offense, nobody on the sideline was screaming just to spike the ball with 8 seconds left, because the play clock would have taken it down to about 8-9 seconds. The fact that nobody was screaming or nobody had the intuition, and again, this is on Jaden too, that nobody had the intuition to just spike the football was preposterous. The idea of we are just doing exactly what we are told with no real thought behind it and no real thought to the consequences of the action is very bad. It's an awful look for the team. And it gave us the biggest blunder. I mean, I can't think of a time where I have seen something dumber than that. Like, it's literally up there with butt fumbles level of stupid. But at least the butt fumble was an attempt to make something out of nothing. They made nothing out of something. And I would argue that that's even worse. So that's been the whole discussion. Like, my social media feed has been just bombarded with this, and there's a lot of you maybe that don't care about the Commanders. We're done with them after this because they've done enough damage to me. They've done enough damage to you. I'm ready to move on from this. We'll see what they can do. I mean, they get the 49ers on Monday night. So you're coming off with the dumbest play in recent NFL history, and you get the team that is the juggernaut of the NFL right now in the San Francisco 49ers. You quite literally couldn't ask for a worse opponent coming on your schedule after the debacle that was the end of the Giants game. If they get torched by San Francisco, that might be the final straw on the general coaching staff that is currently running the Commanders. And, I mean, who knows? It could be even further up the ladder than just the coaching staff, depending on how bad that actual game goes. I'm Denton Day. I'm sitting in for Linnell Willingham on a Westwood One Sports Night. It is Tell the Truth Tuesday, as Johnny mentioned, so we will get into some of your favorite truths from this week in the NFL. But when we get back, we're going back to the Diamond, the Dodgers, the Brewers, why the idea of Shohei Ohtani being benched is not as crazy as you think. That's next on Westwood One Sports Night.
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0: And it feels crazy for me to say that out loud. But the idea and the philosophy of just attempting to force a redemption story when your back is against the wall down 0-2, like you don't have a bunch of other great players, like you don't have a bunch of other really impressive bats in the lineup, I'm a bit uncomfortable with that. And I can understand, hey, man, that's a $700 million price tag. We are not benching him. I get that thought. But eventually, the Dodgers are going to have to, hey, are we trying to win a championship? Or are we trying to appease the fact that we're paying this dude $700 million? Because you know what's really crazy? If you bench him for game number three, you can bring him back in game four. If you bench him for game number three and four and you get to a game five because of it, you can bring him back in game number five. Hell, you could even bring him back in game number three. He could just not start. You have a lot of different options. But when you watch Shohei Ohtani, he is clearly not the version of Ohtani that has become one of the greatest players in the game's history, certainly of this generation. He is not the Shohei Ohtani that you broke out this crazy, unbelievable checkbook for to pay $700 million, most of which is deferred money. He just doesn't look like that dude anymore. And it's a number of different injuries, knee situation, bicep situation. I mean, the list of injuries is there. So you can point to, hey, maybe if he just gets a little bit better, maybe if he just feels a little bit better, maybe if we just use some of the money that we have at our disposal, because they paid him $700 million and they still have a lot of money. That's the benefit of the deferred thing. We could get like this crazy cryo ice tub therapy situation with infrared light that everybody raves about. I don't know what that means. I'm a millennial, but not that much. I don't do red light therapy. It feels expensive, whatever. But they have the money. They could do all of those things and do all of the greatest, brightest technology to get him healed for game number four. That's all at their disposal, but it's very clear he is not comfortable at the plate. And that could be injury, that could be a mental situation, but it could be this combination of both. But that really puts you as a team in a tough spot. I don't think they care about perception, the Dodgers. I don't. But America's rooting for your downfall. That is very clear. You are the villain of the sport. But don't you like want to be the villain and win? You're on the cusp of a three-peat. If Shohei Ohtani doesn't give you the best opportunity right now, again, you can bring him back in game four. You can bring him back if you come back from this 0-2 deficit that you find yourself in against the Milwaukee Brewers. Let's just say the pitching becomes automatic again. All that money that you spend on all these big arms really starts to finally, you get the ROI, the return on the investment on the money that you gave a lot of these dudes. If the series turns, you can always bring him back and hopefully whatever hurdle that is currently in front of him, he has figured out a way to get over it. But, you know, I started jotting down some of the numbers for Shohei Ohtani, and it was staggering how poor he has been, not just in the postseason, though he's been very bad in the postseason, but really dating back for the last like month and a half. So in just the NLCS, he's 1 of 7, not very good. Don't need to tell you that. He's 1 of 7. He's walked once, he's crossed the plate once, he scored a run. He struck out 3 times. That's in 2 games. Now, admittedly, the Brewers pitching staff is pretty darn good, right? They have a pitching staff that you could argue rivals the Dodgers. I still think the Dodgers, at least on paper, have one of the best pitching staffs in all of Major League Baseball. But what the Brewers are doing right now on the mound is nothing short of sensational. So that's just the NLCS. In the NLDS, he was 2 of 13, took 2 walks, 4 strikeouts, did score another run. So for those that are counting at home, or if you're not counting at home and you want me to do the work for you, I got you. Don't worry. He's 3 of 20 in the postseason. That's a batting average of 150. He struck out 7 times. So he has double the amount of strikeouts as he does hits. For a guy that is supposed to be the face of the franchise, the face of the sport, and the guy that you gave a record-breaking contract to. Furthermore, since September, so dating all the way back almost a month and a half, he's 9 of 50. Now, he didn't play every game in September. That needs to be pointed out. You know, the injuries were a factor in that. But since September, he is 9 of 50, which is also a 150 batting average. And he has one RBI. He has not hit a home run, Shohei Ohtani, the $700 million man, the guy that is the best player in baseball when he is fully active and healthy. He has not hit a home run since August 18th. Now, if you pull out your smartphone and you're on the East Coast, you will notice it is October 14th. If you are not on the East Coast, it is October 13th. Minor difference, but still highlighting the fact that it's been nearly 2 months since Shohei Ohtani has hit a home run. I don't know that you can just keep putting him out there and hoping for the best. I don't know that you can just keep putting him out there and hoping for some Disney Channel-esque redemption story. Now, maybe the Dodgers have sold their soul and they will get this Ohtani redemption story. Lord knows they have enough money to buy it, right? Maybe that's what they get. Maybe I'm going to spend 20 minutes talking about Shohei Ohtani and why I don't think benching him is crazy. And then he goes for two homers in game number three and looks like the best player to ever step foot on a baseball field. Maybe all of that happens. I wouldn't put my money on it. It feels like it's very rare in the postseason where a guy goes from being ice cold to nuclear in the blink of an eye. Now, we see a lot of guys get really hot all of a sudden. But it does feel like there's like a ramp-up period to that, to where they're playing well at the end of the regular season, and then the first game they might play well, and then the second one they really explode, and it becomes this ramp-up period to where they become the best player in the postseason. A great example of that for me, at least off the top of my head, is Bryce Harper a couple of years ago with the Philadelphia Phillies, where it felt like this was finally his culmination of being the chosen one. He was just electric for Philadelphia in the entire run in the National League postseason, and then they ran into a bigger and a better team, and offensively he was doing his best in the World Series, but nobody else could carry the load, and they end up losing that World Series. But it's a great example of a guy that just gets hot over time, and then he ends up just being nuclear for a couple of games and willing his team to victory. I don't know that we've seen a guy that is 9 of 50 in the last month and a half just all of a sudden explode in the postseason, going up against a team in Milwaukee right now that feels like they have all of the momentum. Now, the question is, will they actually bench him? Should they bench him is my question for you at 310-840-4910, 310-840-4910. That's our poll question on our YouTube page as well. We're simulcast on YouTube, so you can go Westwood One Sports Night. Our poll question is there. Should the Dodgers bench Shohei Ohtani? Dave Roberts answered that question, and he said that Shohei Ohtani is adamant that he wants to go in game number three.
1: I did talk to Shohei, had a great conversation. He's adamant. He feels good enough to be in there. He's close to finding something with his swing, and I feel great about it. And so, yeah, he wants to be in there and help us win a ball game and win a championship. So great conversation, and I'm excited about having him in there.
0: Well, I didn't think the conversation was going to be bad. If the guy's adamant about playing, I can't imagine he was going to be Eeyore when it was time to talk. The finding something with his swing, though, that makes me feel like it's more than just the injury, that there is this mental component to what Shohei Ohtani has dealt with over the last month and a half. Because, you know, in game number two, there was this swing in, or the strikeout, his appearance at the plate in the sixth inning, where it looked like he just didn't have his full legs underneath him. And it becomes dangerous. I mean, the way that he kind of bounced back, it almost looked like he was hyperextending on the lower extremities. That becomes very, very dangerous. Now, we need to bring in our Dodgers insider on the show. You know him as Oliver Popular. You also know him as the man behind the phones when you call us at 310-840-4910. He is also a massive Dodger fan. And Oliver, you and I were talking about this a little bit yesterday when this news from Ken Rosenthal was first reported, or the idea rather, not news, but the idea and the concept was first reported. As a guy that lives and breathes Dodger baseball, are you pro or anti benching of Shohei Ohtani?
2: This is quite honestly, you know, when you see stuff in the news where someone has to make a huge decision and you go, oh, thank the Lord, I don't have his job. I can't. This is probably the most direct example of that for me, because here's the thing. This happened last year in the postseason with Andy Páez. Andy Páez went 4-for-58, I believe the number was.
0: Whew.
2: I think his OPS was under 300. It was something ridiculous like that, and I don't think Dave Roberts benched Andy Páez until like halfway through the World Series. Ironically, he was the one who made the amazing catch in Game 7 when he collided with Kike Hernandez. It just doesn't seem like he's going to get benched. It doesn't seem to be that's the philosophy of Dave Roberts. It's going to be rough if the Dodgers don't figure it out and Milwaukee goes up 3-0. I think also it speaks to not a lack of trust in Jose DePaula, but if you really believed he could just go in there and you could just immediately implement him into the lineup, it just seems like too simple of a solution to not do. So I wonder if there's something there where for some reason, one way or another, they're not yet ready to take off the governor for DePaula, because I don't know what else it would be.
0: Yeah, I think it's that. And I also wonder if this was a 1-1 series, I feel like you'd be a little bit more open to it. Because, again, like it only has to be for a game. And I'm glad you brought up the scenario from last year. All you got to do is take Shohei out for a game. And, like, hey, man, just get the mental right. But because they're down 0-2, there has to be this feeling of pressure. And, you know, they can talk about maybe not feeling the pressure. When you're this deep into the postseason, you feel it.
2: Yeah.
0: Like, we don't have to be obtuse about this. We don't have to be dumb. You feel the pressure, especially considering that you are going for a three-peat, something that hasn't been done in, like, 25 years. The Yankees, the last team to do so. Boy, their fans would love something like that now. And then before the Yankees, you had to go back, like, 50 years. Right, like it's a very rare occurrence in baseball, and they're on the precipice of joining the most elite of the elite fraternities to be able to say that they three-peated. I do wonder if it was a 1-1 series, if this decision would be easier to just take a game, get the mental right, and then we're going to bring you back for game number 4, and the hope that whatever you did over your break, right? Hey, maybe you meditated. I don't know what Shohei Ohtani does to find peace in his life, but meditated, you did some hot yoga, something. It got you right. And then you come back into game number 4 and you are the best player in the world. But because you're down 0-2, like when you go down 0-3, we've seen it done before. Obviously a team come back from that, but like, man, it is a very, very difficult thing. Even if you are the Los Angeles Dodgers. It's not the only thing that Dave Roberts said on Shohei, and it kind of goes back to me thinking that there might be trying too much for a redemption theory. Here's Roberts again on Shohei Ohtani and the reason that he's going to go in Game 3.
1: We're listening to Shohei, and we're going to support the crap out of him and believe in him, and that's it. You know, and it's like he can go out there and throw out 4 hits or no hits. And it's like it doesn't change our process and how we're going about it and believing in him. So, I mean, at the end of the day, that's kind of dumbing it down, I guess.
0: I appreciate it being dumbed down. The idea of Ohtani coming out there and just getting like no hits in a game, in an important game, nonetheless, when you're at home, that feels like a hard thing to be comfortable with. And again, Oliver, if I'm speaking out of turn here from like a Dodgers perspective, let me know. But that feels like there is on one hand going down with the ship and saying, hey, we paid you $700 million. We need you to be the one that is in. We want you to be the man in the arena, to steal the Tom Brady and Winston Churchill line, right? We need you to be the man that is in the arena going down with the ship. We ain't paying you to just sit in the clubhouse, eat sunflower seeds or whatever the hell the Dodgers have in their clubhouse. But at the same time, the player is never going to tell you, eh, not feeling it.
2: Yeah, this is a bit of a weird one because that's what I don't understand. I can't imagine anyone at that level in the big leagues, the NFL, the NBA would say, yeah, take me out. I mean, we literally saw Tyrese Haliburton blow his Achilles out when he clearly should not have been playing, and it was because it was a Game 7. And, I mean, I would want to live with that, knowing I pulled myself out of a Game 7. And I just, the other thing, too, the angle of, oh, he's our $700 million man, I don't think that has a big factor in it. And the direct example is Kyle Tucker is hitting eighth, and he makes $60 million a year. I don't think that there's that side of it where, oh, we have to have him hitting fourth, batting cleanup. I mean, I don't think any of us could say how much Kike Hernandez makes. It's not nearly $70 million a year. obviously, it's deferred with Ohtani. But you get what I'm saying. Like, I don't think that's playing much of a factor into it. I think it's more so that they're just riding their horses. And it's also not just him, but because who he is, it's going to be glorified. It's the same thing with Aaron Judge when in the World Series in 2024 where he was struggling mightily. And obviously, he had that huge error. But then there were two infield errors. And then that's when the onslaught happened in that game five that Yankees fans wish never happened, obviously. So there's more than just him struggling. That's the problem. I mean, Will Smith is struggling immensely, although he had some really good at-bats in game two. I think he lined out three times or something like that. Max Muncy did not have a great game two. Freddie Freeman didn't look great at the... He hasn't really looked great in either game so far this series. So it's an entire offensive thing. I mean, they came into the series with, I believe it was two extra base hits with runners in scoring position from the Atlanta series. This is an entire lineup situation. This is not just everyone else is getting it done and then your big guy is not getting it done. This is an entire lineup with the exception of maybe two players so far.
0: Which means their entire lineup needs to get their ass in check.
2: Yeah, because Milwaukee's not unconfident. I hope people that have watched the series understand Milwaukee's very, very good. Like, they don't do anything bad. They don't do anything bad. And they are the scariest team to play in the postseason because they hit with two strikes, they apply pressure on the bases, they just do all the little things at a very high level. That's why they won 103 games.
0: I'm about to say, you don't accidentally stumble into 103 games. You might be able to stumble into 83 wins, but 103, there is just something different about them. Robert in the chat, you were on YouTube, Westwood One Sports Night. Robert of the chat puts, the Yankees handled their Aaron Judge situation correctly by not playing him in the postseason, even though Judge was adamant he could play. Dodgers let Ohtani dictate if he could play or not. That is a very interesting balance and comparison. I mean, I think just generally speaking, Ohtani and Judge, because they have dominated MVP conversations and MVP awards for the past few years, are always going to be compared in some way, shape, or form to another, despite the fact they're radically different players. But this situation is very, very similar to one another. And I would just reiterate, Oliver made the point. I will make the point. When you guys get on the phones at 310-840-4910, you will probably make the point as well. There is not a professional athlete that's going to say in game number three of an important playoff series, I can't go. If you're going to leave it up to them and they are medically attached, right? Like if your knee is hanging off of the bone, maybe they're going to be smart about it. But if they feel like they are healthy to go, they're always going to say yes. We've seen one guy check himself out of a game recently, and his career has never been the same. That was Anthony Richardson with the Colts. He's the only example of a guy that decided, hey, man, I can't go. I need to take a play off. And you've literally never looked at him the same. There's not a chance that if you go to Ohtani, sit him in a room and be like, hey, man, can you go? He's going to say yes. I mean, of course he is. He actually did talk about this. So he did an impromptu press availability today. So Dave Roberts was always scheduled to speak. Ohtani, I don't believe, was and decided to. This was Ohtani discussing his decision on giving it a go in game number three.
3: Yes, the symptoms have subdued a lot, especially when I was on the IL, spending that time just being able to reduce the symptoms. As of now, with the swing, it's a daily process of trying different things, different feel on a daily basis.
0: So that's Ohtani. That was through his interpreter. But that's Ohtani discussing the swing and the symptoms with the injuries. I will admit, just on the surface, like very surface-level analysis here, the idea of still trying things is a little alarming because you're too deep into the season to still be trying things. You want to have this ironed out. Now, obviously, every single series is going to be different. So maybe the trying things is just dealing with the pitchers that Milwaukee is throwing and how good they have been in this series, but just the entire season. but still trying things. Like, it's great to try things in April. Yeah, in July. We know slumps happen in baseball. This isn't new. You play so many damn games. Slumps are bound to happen, but this is just happening for the Dodgers as a unit, but Shohei Ohtani in particular, at the absolute worst time. They are not going to bench him. If you were in the position of decision maker for the Dodgers, would you bench Shohei Ohtani? 310-840-4910, 310-840-4910. You can tweet your answer to me if the phones aren't your thing, at the Denton Day. We'll take some of your phone calls on Ohtani and the Major League Baseball postseason. Plus, I'll let you know how game number two of the ALCS went. That comes your way next on Westwood One Sports Night.
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1: If you had the power and you ran the Dodgers, would you bench Shohei Ohtani? That's a big ask, but the guy's hurt. He's not playing well. He's batting 150 over the past 50 at bats. Thumbs down. Big, big thumbs down. The guy hasn't hit a homer since the middle of August. We're in October now. It's been almost two full months since Ohtani has hit a homer. Now, in fairness, he hasn't played in every game. But still, this is one of the best players in the world. He's just not playing at a high level. Would you bench him if you had the power? 310-840-4910. Chris is in Santa Clara, wants to weigh in. Chris, what's up? You're on Westwood One Sports Night.
2: Hey, I'm a big Dodger fan. I hope they turn it around this week. And I also want to be looking just in case, you know, if this doesn't happen, maybe even if it does. You know, I think the Dodgers have been successful because they know when to cut their most beloved players and trade them someplace else. I mean, you and I could both name 10 of them in the last decade, easy, who, you know, still had a few years, but it was time to go. Are there any American League teams that would take the remaining 7 years of Shohei's contract if they knew he couldn't pitch and he was going to be a 260, 25 home run designated hitter for those years and that would be the limit?
1: So I think the simple answer is yes. I appreciate the call, Chris. If I am correct, I believe you called yesterday, so I'm glad that we get to chat again. There are absolutely teams that if they have the money, they would take Shohei Ohtani. I don't think they would take him knowing that he could not pitch at that number. I also do not know the rules and regulation for trading a player with the amount of deferred money that Shohei Ohtani has, or for any player for that matter. My understanding is that the deferred money is paid by the team that signed the contract. So, like, as an example, I believe the Nationals, the Washington Nationals, when they signed Max Scherzer all the way back in 2013, there was deferred money on that contract. The Nats were kind of one of the few teams that in the very beginning liked to do the deferred money bit. They just don't spend nearly as much as the Dodgers. But there was deferred money on that Scherzer contract, in my understanding. I don't know this for a fact. But my understanding is that they were on the hook for the deferred money. And there is zero chance that if that is how it has to be, that the Dodgers would make that trade. Because you ain't going to pay him $600 million to be great somewhere else. So there would have to be some sort of adjustment to the contract, which in turn would hurt the Dodgers because there's not – I think if you trade Ohtani and you rework the contract to whoever is getting Ohtani in return is going to be on the hook for like $650 million because, again, like the guy hasn't really been paid hardly at all from the Dodgers. He gets a hella endorsement money because he's Shohei Ohtani. But he's not really getting his salary from the Dodgers is not, you know, incredibly high because of the deferred. You'd basically be trading him for $650 million over the course of like seven seasons. And I don't know that there is a team that would want to take that on. Or if they do, the return that you would be getting if you were Los Angeles likely would not justify moving Ohtani. It's very complex. They kind of put themselves in a very tough position, a tough situation. But there is this added layer, Chris. This is the elephant in the room. We don't really know what baseball is going to look like in the future in terms of the way that contracts and pay is determined. I would imagine there's going to be some form, if they do add a salary cap, there's going to be some form of grandfather clause to where if you have already signed a contract that has massive amounts of deferrals that allows you to, you know, circumvent or get around salary cap or things of that nature, that you might be able to get a lot of that grandfathered in, but I don't know. And I think that mystery really puts this in an even more unique situation. I don't think they're going to trade Shohei Ohtani. I don't think that is going to be the case, but it is an interesting perspective because the Dodgers have all these other great players on the roster, and I think it makes it a lot easier to part ways because you have the other great players. I don't expect them to do that, but it does make it a little bit easier.
3: So, I just looked it up. It is, in fact, the team that trades for him would pay the deferred money.
1: All right, so the Nats got hosed when they traded Scherzer to the Dodgers then. So then you're basically asking a team to take Shohei Ohtani, knowing that he cannot or he might not pitch, certainly not as at his nearly a high level. You're basically asking them to take Shohei Ohtani at an insane price point.
3: I don't even know what a return would be, because you're taking on so much money. Like, how can you quantify a return?
1: Like, we've seen massive trades before. You know, Juan Soto was a good example. Tarek Skubal, a big example of this, where you see massive returns because you know, like, you're getting him for a short amount of years, but you're not paying. I have no idea.
3: They also,
1: it would be unprecedented.
3: The problem with those both also were that both of those players were not eligible to be free agents when they were traded. Tarek Skubal was just in arbitration. Juan Soto was still in arbitration. That's why it worked out, because you didn't have to worry about it.
1: So that's a very challenging situation. And then on top of that, like, if we really want to like dive deep into the rabbit hole, there's only like three teams that could afford that. And one of them is in the NL. Now, if you send him to the Mets, you're basically sending the man to die. But the Mets and the Yankees are like the only team that would be able to afford that. I mean, maybe the Blue Jays, if I remember correctly.

0: The average time a resume spends on an HR manager's desk is 7 seconds, and most of them are tossed aside. 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
1: living in a shelter, juggling 3 jobs. I had to be resilient. That's something that you can't teach.
0: We rely so much on a resume, yet it could never tell the full story of someone who
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3: So I don't know how many teams would actively be able to make that work.
4: There is one big market team that recently just got a new owner that in theory could do it. It's the Angels. They, in theory, could do the funniest thing ever. I mean, by the way, Ohtani's not getting traded. This is never happening.
3: No, this is never going to happen.
4: That would be, number one, the most hilarious flip-flop of all time. Contractually, it's probably the only owner who can do it because he's not on the hook for the majority of Trout's contract. That's probably the only team.
3: I would say them, or because I don't even think the Yankees would want to do that.
4: No, I don't think their fans. I think their fans would riot.
3: I think they would be very, very upset because you're already paying a bunch of dudes a ton of money. Now, would it be amazing to see a team with the pitching staff that the Yankees have when they're on? You know, Schlittler's been awesome. If Gerrit Cole ever is fully healthy again, who knows? And Aaron Judge and Giancarlo Stanton and Cody Bellinger. I mean, adding Ohtani to that group would be insanity. Like, it literally is like when you play MLB The Show and you just turn the, hey, they can't say no to trade. And yeah, then you just build the most stacked team in existence. But I can't imagine that the Yankees would do that. It would be hilarious if the Mets do it and they have Juan Soto, Lindor, and Ohtani all on payroll and still find a way to win only like 86 games in a season. That would be the most Mets thing in existence. So maybe something like that.
4: Yeah, the only two teams I can think of that are quote-unquote big market teams that could afford it, the Boston Red Sox, because they're not paying Rafi Devers. Mm-hmm. They don't really have, I mean, they have a few starting pitchers on big contracts, but they haven't paid Grosjean yet. I don't believe they have, at least. Atlanta's the other one, because all their guys are on very, like Ronald Cunha's on an 8-for-100 deal. Albies is a free agent. I think Austin Riley's their highest paid guy, and he's 10-for-275 or something. So, like, you could manage the money. Chris Sale's on a 1-year deal. I don't know what's going to happen with him. I do. He's going to sign back. But, that's just in this hypothetical, that's not going to happen.
3: Yeah, that's what happens when you have a bunch of dudes in Atlanta that are either not repped by, we're just going to call him the agent, or they tell the agent that, hey, we want to stay here. Steven Strasburg did that and then proceeded to not play, like, at all for the Nationals.
4: Yeah, that's true.
3: He did tell him, hey, I am staying here, and then he got all that damn money. 310-840-4910, 310-840-4910. Gary in Michigan wants to weigh in on Shohei Ohtani. Gary, what's up? You're on Westwood One Sports Night.
5: How you doing? Okay?
3: I'm doing good. Hope you are too.
5: Yeah, I just, it bothered me all season long because I follow Ohtani every single game from here, box scores, and I follow this guy and that guy in baseball and all the Tiger games, how we threw the towel in with 50 games to go in the season. We could have been right now knocking on World Series door with our great pitching staff and pretty good hitting and pitching. And we had the best June and July. But it bothered me all year long how the Dodgers got so greedy with Ohtani. When he pitched, he did not need to lead off. He needed to bat ninth. They overdid it. They overused him. And finally, he broke down. What do you guys think about that? Why was there such a need to he's going to pitch this to top of the first inning, and plus he's got to rush in there and lead off? You know what? I mean, he had enough hitting, and he's pitching to bat him ninth when he's pitching, and then give him a day off here and there. What do you think about that? It really bothered me all season long.
3: So I have a great answer for this, Gary. Well, let me rephrase that. I have an answer. Whether it's great or not, I guess, is up for public perception, and I appreciate the call.
5: Are you going to say fans because they're going to draw more people? But that's my guess, but go ahead.
3: Theoretically, I would say that's right, but so if you look at sports as transactional, right, it's the complete opposite of the way that most wealthy people spend their money. So if you talk to anybody that is like legitimately wealthy, or they collect, maybe they collect cars or they collect art or whatever. But I'm going to use cars as an example. If you pay a lot of money for a car, you're probably not driving it a ton. Like, you might take it to car shows.

0: if that's your thing. Maybe you love magazines and you put it in a car magazine. You might want to post it on your Instagram or whatever, right? Whatever you choose to do to highlight the fact that you have this car, you will highlight that you have it, but you're not driving it to Walmart. You're not driving it to Wegmans or to Whole Foods. You spent a lot of money. You want people to know that you have it, but you aren't really going to use it. Sports is the opposite. When you spend $700 million on a guy, you're basically going to run him until the wheels fall off. And that's not just for baseball. That's in basketball. That's in the NFL. That's maybe not as much in hockey because the contracts aren't as, you know, steep as they are in the other sports. But when you pay a dude a contract, you want that ROI. You want a return on your investment in a way that for a watch, you maybe won't get. A watch, it might be a bad example because they do appreciate over time. But like a car doesn't really appreciate over time unless you keep that thing in pristine condition. For sports, it's not really the case. Hey, we're paying you a lot of money. We're here to win games. We are here to win championships. When we win championships, we get a lot of the money that we are paying to you back. In ticket sales, in revenue for ads, in merchandise, in whatever, right? They have a lot of different ways that they can make money. Most of it's through television deals, if we're being honest. But you can get that in local television deals. You can get that in local radio deals because those still exist. We love our medium here. You get a return on your investment by using what you spent your money on in a way that is not the same for most other ways of life. I hope that answered the question. If that was a little complex, I apologize. But I'm literally loving the topic, so I want more of your calls. 310-840-4910, 310-840-4910. What should the Dodgers do with Shohei Ohtani for game number three or for the rest of the series with Milwaukee? We'll continue to take some of your calls. You can tweet me as well at the Denton Day. And I got a bunch of text messages that I'm going to read as well. 310-840-4910 is the talk and text line. So maybe you don't want to give me a call, but you want your opinion to be heard. I got you there. We do more of it next right here on Westwood One Sports Night.
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1: What would you do if you were the Dodgers? Game number three. Do you bench Shohei Ohtani or do you say, hey, man, you're getting paid a lot of money. We're going to let this thing ride out. 310-840-4910. That's our talking text line. My guy Thomas in Montana says, I think they should bench him for the safety of him and his future. Thomas then informed me that he is a Brewers fan, so maybe there might be a little bit of play there with wanting to bench Shohei Ohtani. But I would honestly say, at least for right now, it's not like Ohtani's doing a whole lot to help the Dodgers. He's clearly not 100%. He said that he's getting better. I don't really see that. I don't feel his knees for him, but it doesn't seem like he's getting a whole lot better. And the numbers suggest that. He's batting 150 in the postseason. Not very good. I don't got to tell you that. You know that, right? You got to be batting at least 230 or something if you're Shohei Ohtani. But he's batting 150 in the postseason. Maybe there is this redemptive arc that takes place and it starts in game number three. But I can tell you this. I've had a lot of expectations for players to have redemptive arcs in the postseason. Baseball, football, basketball, I mean, you name it. Those arcs don't always come to fruition. In fact, most times, they don't come to fruition. So I don't know how confident I would be in this idea of a redemption arc for Ohtani starting in game number three and then helping lead the Dodgers. I still think the Dodgers can beat the Brewers. Like, they're down 2-0. Sure, that sucks. Don't want to be down 2-0. There's a lot of baseball left to be played, and you still are the Dodgers. 310-840-4910, 310-840-4910. Conrad is in Pittsburgh, and he's now on Westwood One Sports Night. Conrad, what's up, man?
2: Hey, how you doing?
1: I'm doing good. Hope you are, too.
2: I'm doing great. Thank you. So I think you got to play him. I mean, I'm a huge NBA fan, so I'll just, like, coattail off of that. But a couple years ago, I grew up in Milwaukee, so a couple years ago when the Bucks had Giannis and Dame, we're playing the Pacers. I think we're down 3-1. Giannis was coming off, like, I heard Achilles, but he was still playing. Wasn't playing that good. But everybody, like, you're down 3-1 against the Pacers. You're playing Giannis. You're playing Dame. Like, you have to. And he hasn't been playing that good. But, I mean, from what he used to be able to do, he's got to have something in him. I feel like you can't bench him. Like, you just can't afford to bench your best player when you're down 2-0.
1: And I think I love that you bring that up, Conrad, and I appreciate the call. I think that's the mentality that the Dodgers are taking at the moment. Like, we can throw out the money, and it's very easy to do so. It's $700 million. Like, that's a very big price tag. We've never seen anything like it in American professional sports. I think there's some soccer contracts that have been close, but even the soccer contracts don't often touch $700 million. But I think outside of the money itself, it is, hey, he's one of our best players. And if we're going to go down, do we want to go down with this 21-year-old that we're bringing up out of, not obscurity necessarily, but he certainly doesn't have the accolades that Shohei Ohtani would have? Or do we want to just go down with our guy, understanding that at least it's Ohtani that we are going down swinging with? I can't fault them for that line of thinking, but I would point out, hey man, like, the goal is to win. And if you feel like right now that Shohei Ohtani is not giving you the best opportunity to win, benching him does not mean he's never going to play again. Benching him does not mean that he's not going to go again in this series. Hell, you could bench him and he could still play in game number three. He just doesn't have to start game number three, and maybe that's the jolt that you need to get him motivated again, to get him right again. I don't have the answer to that, but I think there are a lot of scenarios that they could potentially go down that would provide them the best opportunity without completely collapsing their hope at winning a championship. David is in Dallas, wants to jump in. David, what's up, man? You're on Westwood One.
3: Yeah, hey, thanks. Good evening, guys. First of all, Shohei's making a case if he can have some longevity to be the best player in the history of baseball. You don't bench the best history in the player of baseball, or in the history of baseball. For anyway, 70%, even 50%, Shohei is better than anything that's going to be up there. and lightning can strike with him with one swing of the bat. So I think the idea of benching him is kind of ludicrous, because if I was a Dodgers fan, I'm not. I do respect them. I would be livid if they lost without Shohei. Point number two, though, that I wanted to make, you were talking about Shohei maybe going somewhere else at some point in big money clubs and big money markets. I'm in Dallas-Fort Worth. That is now the fourth largest market in the United States, by most measurements. It's us or Houston, okay? Which means we are the largest market in the United States that has only one baseball team. And I want to make a plug for my city and putting my city on the national radar for, hey, we need to demand more in DFW of the Texas Rangers. Now, we've got five states around us that have no baseball teams. It's a massive, massive market. And we need to be in play should anybody ever become available. And that's something that you overlooked and that gets too overlooked too often, that we are that big of a market and our owner, you know, we won a World Series and a miracle in 23, and our owner then cut salary, and it's not acceptable. And so I want us to be in those conversations.
1: I love that you're taking a stand for your team. You guys are suffering the same fate as me in my Nationals. I appreciate the

0: call. It's the same kind of thing. You win a World Series, and then you decide you don't want to pay everybody, and then you cut the money. Now, the Nationals got, you know, kind of hosed because they didn't reap the benefits of winning the World Series because of the COVID year. So they have that that kind of differentiates them from everybody else. But they are not the only one. That's a problem with a lot of teams in Major League Baseball. Now, the Ohtani trade thing was, like, purely hypothetical. They are not going to trade Shohei Ohtani. The Dodgers are not going to do it. But a caller did suggest it. So Oliver, who is our resident Dodger fan, and I did have a little bit of fun with the potential. We should have included Texas. You are correct in that. I mean, I think the five teams that we talked about were the Angels, now your Texas Rangers. I did mention Toronto because I thought they were in on him when he initially hit the open market, and then the two teams in New York. I would say my Nationals, but I mean, come on. There's a better chance of me having a full head of hair tomorrow morning than the Nationals trading and paying Shohei Ohtani. I'm bald for those that can't see me, just so you get the joke there. I'm Denton Day. I'm sitting in for Linnell Willingham on a Westwood One Sports Night on a Tuesday, now Wednesday morning on the East Coast. We do get game number three between the Dodgers and the Brewers. That will be later tonight. We've talked a lot about Shohei Ohtani. We will continue that conversation throughout the course of our show here for the remainder of the way. But when we get back, it's time for a Nell's Super Six Pack. He's not here. I'm sitting in for him, but we still got a six pack to deliver to you. It's going to be the top six teams in the NFL ahead of week number six. So I give you a six pack when we get back right here on Westwood One Sports Night.
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310-840-4910. It is a Tell the Truth Tuesday on Westwood One Sports Night. We've had a lot of great conversation about the MLB postseason, but we're getting back to the NFL. Our question for you as we move throughout the remainder of the show, we're through 5 weeks of the NFL season. Who is the best team in the NFL? A lot of great options, but I want to hear from you. Who's the best team in the NFL? 310-840-4910 or tweet me at the Denton Day. As we do normally on Tuesdays, we give you a super six pack, and today is going to be a super six pack about the best teams in the NFL. Wow, who would have thought? What a crazy coincidence. That's what I'm here for. So I'm stealing Linnell's bit. He's going to be back hopefully to tomorrow under the weather. Everyone tweet him and tell him to drink some tea, get some cough syrup, and be situating good for Wednesday's show. But without further ado, let's get to the Super Six Pack.

0: few teams that I think are close to making the cut, but are not quite there. Most of them come out of the AFC. Cincinnati is a team that I'm looking at. You know, I was texting back and forth with a guy that covers the team this week. Their offense, when they're healthy, is almost impossible to stop, especially this weekend because they had a running game. Now, they played Miami. Miami's pretty trash, so it's hard to get a real gauge as to what a team is when they're playing the Miami Dolphins. But if Cincinnati can be a balanced attack on offense because their receiving core is so good and because their passing game as a whole is so good and they happen to have one of the four horsemen of quarterbacks out of the AFC, Cincinnati is always going to be knocking on the door as far as I'm concerned. Another team that I want to give a lot of credit to, the schedule is back. Drake May was awesome this weekend. Now, is Las Vegas a good team? No. Does that matter? No. That's the best that dude has played in almost an entire year. You know, his entire stretch in the postseason last year was atrocious. He just didn't play very well. They won, but he didn't play very well. The start to the season, he hasn't played very well, but he went out this past weekend and he stomped the Las Vegas Raiders, and he deserves a lot of credit for that. So they're knocking on the door as far as I'm concerned. And then the team that I did not think I was going to be talking about positively at all this year, Pittsburgh looks pretty good. Aaron Rodgers looks pretty good. Is it sustainable? I'm going to guess the answer to that is no. But at least based off of the performance this weekend and based off of the fact that there's a lot of 3-2 teams in the NFL, you got a couple of 4-1 teams, you got a couple of unbeatens, and everybody else is 3-2, it feels like. They're either 3-2 or 2-3 or one idiotic team that's 1-3-1 and makes me want to jump in the Potomac River. For those that don't know, the Potomac River is disgusting. And if I jumped in there, I'd come out looking like Tien from Dragon Ball Z, bald with a third eye. Anyway, let's get to the teams that are actually on this list. So I got six of them for you, and then I want to hear from you. What is your favorite? Not what is your favorite. Who do you think is the best team right now in the NFL? 310-840-4910. Let's get into the Super Six Pack. At number six, I'm very reluctant here, and that's why they're so deep down this list. I have the Minnesota Vikings. Now, Linnell, who is normally in this spot, loves Minnesota. And a large portion of that love is because of the defense. And anybody that has a foul word to say about the defense from Minnesota has lost their marbles. Brian Flores consistently has been one of the best defensive minds in the sport for years now. Like, going on almost a decade. And I have always been of the belief that the hardest thing to replicate on a year-in, year-out basis in the NFL is great defense. Offense, you can replicate it, because usually if you have a great offense, it's largely based off of who you have at quarterback. Defense, it's a lot more difficult. And the fact that they've been able to do it every year that he has been the defensive coordinator there is really impressive. The reason they are so low on this list, I love history. When I was in school, history was my favorite subject. It was history, and you'll never guess this, writing. Not a math guy. Who would have thought? Not a big science guy, because science had a lot of math. Didn't like math very much. But I liked history. I liked writing. Why do I bring that up? Is that actually relevant? Yes, it is. I know the history of Kyler Murray. And I am not going to get fooled by what we are currently seeing with Kyler Murray into thinking that what we have seen through 5 weeks is what he's going to be for 17 weeks. That's never been the case with him. In his best years, he'll give you 8 to 9 really solid weeks where the team is winning and he's making plays. And then the back half always ends up being in sometimes a collapse, but other times collapse is too strong of a word. It just ends up not being good. It ends up being not nearly as strong as the first half of the year. I've seen that story far too many times. If he didn't have that kind of career, he'd still be in Arizona. That just is how he seems to be. So while I still like them on offense, They have Justin Jefferson, who, for my money, top three wide receiver in the NFL. Kyler, more than anyone that Justin Jefferson has played with since Kirk Cousins, can't actually throw the football to him. That's a big ask, apparently was last year at least. So I got them at six for that reason. I just don't love Kyler at the quarterback spot. Defensively, still very strong, but I got him at six. At five, in the Nell Super Six back with Denton Day sitting in for Linnell Willingham, we are power ranking teams in the NFL. I want your number one spot, 310-840-4910. That's our talking text line. Number five for me is the Baltimore Ravens. Proving that they can win without Lamar Jackson was incredibly impressive, but I know that Lamar Jackson is going to be back. So them being at number five, I don't know that Lamar will be back this weekend, but I know in the near future, Lamar Jackson is going to be back. Because of that, I'm operating under the assumption that they are at their best, and I think the Ravens at their best are better than Minnesota. I think the Ravens at their best when they're healthy are a really good football team. They have a lot of things on offense that I enjoy, Lamar obviously being a big one, but the fact that Derrick Henry is still playing at a really high level, the fact that even in the absence of Lamar Jackson, Derrick Henry is playing at a high level, because there is an element of this, and this is not a secret. When you have a mobile quarterback, it really makes life easy for the running back because the defense has to respect the mobility of the quarterback. It's why if you see a mobile quarterback with a run game or a running back that's not very good, statistically, it's because the running back's not very good. You can be an average running back and still have a lot of statistical success when you're playing next to a mobile quarterback because the defense is forced to defend all 11 players, whereas normally the defense really defends 10. You hand the ball off and it's over. Well, when you're a running threat, everybody pays more attention. Derrick Henry still being able to do it even in the absence of Lamar Jackson was impressive to me. Atlanta's not great, but they got it done, and that's really what matters. So I got Baltimore at number five on the Nell Super Six-Pack with Denton Day sitting in for Linnell Willingham. At number four, I got the Jacksonville Jaguars. I know it wasn't pretty in London. Nobody looks good in London. Nobody. Not a single team looks good in London, or they haven't this year. Teams in international games very rarely look awesome. It's just the nature of the beast. San Francisco is a very rare anomaly, it feels like, but because they handled it like intelligent human beings. They were basically in Australia for the entire week, where that doesn't always seem like it's the case. It gave them the time to get adjusted to the time, to not be jet-lagged. Jacksonville not looking awesome against Philadelphia does not really worry me a ton. I still think Trevor Lawrence is a really good quarterback. I think the connection with Trevor Lawrence and Parker Washington has really started to blossom. I don't know what they're doing with Brian Thomas Jr., but I don't think they really care at the moment, because of the way that Parker Washington is playing. And on defense, I think they have a good unit. I think they can get after the passer. I think they can defend really well. They play the run halfway decent. So I like Jacksonville at the number four spot in my top four teams. And now we get to the echelon, the elite of the elite. If I were to draw this list on a whiteboard, the three teams I just gave you are stacked relatively close together. Not on top of one another, but relatively close together. There's a big gap between the three teams I've named and the three teams that I'm about to name. The Buffalo Bills right now are number three. When you have a guy like Josh Allen is amazing in every sense of the word. He's going to make you sweat a little bit. He might make you pull your hair out a little bit. But at the end of the day, Josh Allen is going to do amazing things on a football field, and he makes his team significantly better. The Buffalo Bills live and die with Josh Allen. James Cook helps a little bit, yes, of course. But it is Josh Allen that drives that ship. And as long as you have a quarterback like him, you are always going to be at the top tier of these lists. I thought defensively against Los Angeles, they did their best. There are not a lot of teams that are going to be successfully able to fluster Matthew Stafford and then to defend Devontae Adams and Puka Nacua. That Los Angeles Rams offense, for lack of a better term, is effectively a cheat code. They just struggle on the defensive side of getting stops late in games. But I thought Buffalo handled that really well, and obviously they won the damn game going on the road to an environment not a hostile one, but an environment. They came out with a dub, so I got Buffalo at number three. At number two, we didn't see them this weekend. They were on a bye, but Kansas City occupies that number two spot. If I remember this correctly, they have largely been at the top of the list for Linnell on his Super Six Packs. I'm not taking over his list. I'm just giving you my list. I got Kansas City at number two. Mahomes looks a lot better than what he did last year, even pre-injury. Like, I think sometimes because he got injured, it is lost on most of us that Mahomes didn't look spectacular in 2025. The numbers weren't awful, but if you watch their games, there was a lot of poor execution, and it made it very difficult for them to win. They didn't miss the postseason because Mahomes got injured last year. They missed the postseason because they weren't very good, and then Mahomes got injured last year. This is a different Chiefs team. They are a defensive-forward team. I really love what Steve Spagnuolo does on that side of the football, so they are the total package. In a way where Buffalo is led exclusively by Josh Allen, and if Josh Allen has an awful football game, they are not going to play very well. We saw that a couple of weekends ago when they took on the New England Patriots. It feels like Kansas City can handle not having Patrick Mahomes play his A game. And then, oh, by the way, they have arguably, or at least one of the front runners for MVP in Kenneth Walker, who is on the verge, or at least on a historical path right now, to shatter Eric Dickerson's season total, all-time season total rushing record of 2,095 yards. So that's a pretty big, important thing as well. By the way, he would shatter. Kenneth Walker is currently on the pace to shatter Eric Dickerson's record in game number 16. So that's not like a thing where, oh, he does in the 17th game that Dickerson didn't have. He's on pace to break that record in 16 games. And then I guess the shattering element comes if he does it in a 17th game where he's currently on pace for like 2,200 yards. So the man is unstoppable right now in the run game. I got Kansas City number two. And then the best team in the NFL right now is the San Francisco 49ers. They cannot be stopped. What Kyle Shanahan is doing in San Francisco at the moment is the best coaching job of his life. It might be the best coaching job he ever does. They are totally hampered with injuries, and it doesn't matter. Brock Purdy looks as good as he's ever looked. The addition of Mike Evans has been unbelievable. Tampa Bay letting him go and then watching him show that not only does he still have high-level football in him, but he's doing it for one of the best teams currently in the NFL while you are struggling mightily on offense, even though you came off a big win against Dallas. Has to be kind of embarrassing. I mean, that's very cringe of the Tampa Bay Buccaneers. But what they are on offense right now is a joy to watch. Like, if you just love great offensive football, San Francisco is it for you. Deebo Samuel back in the San Francisco 49er colors. He just looks like he's at home, man. There's something about Deebo. He was here in D.C. for a year, and I thought he played well given the circumstances. He was performing and being asked to do way more than they initially signed him to do here in D.C. because of the amount of injuries. But he is just much more comfortable in what they're doing in San Francisco, and he's good for a couple of big plays a game. And if that's all you're asking him to do, that's like the perfect spot for him in 2026. And then they're going to get Bosa back. And once Bosa gets fully healthy and fully acclimated and the rust starts to kind of fall off of him, he's one of the best pass rushers in the NFL. Defensively, they're still as strong as anybody in the NFL. I mean, if you are building right now a perfect team in a lab, that is the San Francisco 49ers. From coaching, from players, from development of players, from execution of players. I mean, they are everything that you want in a football team. They had so many opportunities this offseason where things could have gone so sideways with the amount of injuries because of the situation where they practice and they basically get microwaved at practice. With Mr. Jed York going and trying to hang out with some prostitutes, a guy that makes way too much money to be paying $120 to go end up in a trailer park in Ohio to try and get some action. Although now, because of the fines, he paid $500,000 and $120. It's the most expensive prostitute, hopefully, that he ever buys. If he buys a more expensive one than $500,000, $120, he just should go to therapy. It's way cheaper, I promise. But with all of the things that took place in their crazy, wacky offseason, it just does not matter. They weren't the idiots that in Australia traveled stupidly. They handled it like professionals. They are a professional, well-run organization. They're not my favorite organization in the NFL. In fact, sometimes I think the coach is a little smug. But damn it, he can draw up an offense. And if you can draw up an offense the way that Kyle Shanahan can draw up an offense, you can be smug at the podium. That is a trade-off that every team in the NFL is willing to make. So my top six teams right now in the NFL, the 49ers at one, the Chiefs at two, the Bills at three, the Jaguars four, the Ravens five, the Vikings at six. Where did I go wrong? Who is too high? Who is too low? And who is your number one team right now through 5 weeks in the NFL? I answer that question, or you answer that question for me on the phones at 310-840-4910. It's our talk and text line. Your calls, your reaction next on Westwood One Sports Night.
1: Can Seattle steady the ship after losing 2 of 3? Will Sean Payton get Bo Nix back to tossing touchdowns? Seahawks, Broncos, Thursday Night Football from Mile High. Westwood One Sports.
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0: I have spent way too much time today, and I should have told you this beforehand, Oliver, so you could have came in with an appropriate song. I have spent way too much time today diving into the lore of Kelly Clarkson versus this, like, store in Brooklyn. This social media back and forth of he said, she said, between Clarkson and a store, and then Pablo Torre did something on it that I was watching before I started the show tonight. On one screen, I had the ALCS where Tampa evened the series with a 3-1 lead. Freddy Peralta, unbelievable tonight for the Rays. More on that in a second. But then on the other screen, I had this Pablo Torre investigation with Kelly Clarkson. And there's a lot of things that I took away from that. Let me do play-by-play for this Kelly Clarkson video. Kind of kidding, kind of tongue-in-cheek, but also not really. Because the most startling thing about this video of Kelly Clarkson walking into the store that she says treated her poorly. I don't really care to take sides. I like Kelly Clarkson a lot. We've done a lot of putting the show to bed with Kelly Clarkson because Kelly Clarkson is a cover machine. And the fact that she doesn't have a cover album out right now is actually disgraceful and downright offensive. But she just walked into the store. I would have thought that Kelly Clarkson had some sort of security. She just walked into the store almost totally solo. Like, totally by herself, just kind of roaming around. I don't know where in Brooklyn the store is. One of my boys lives out in Brooklyn. I've been meaning to ask him, but he ain't in Brooklyn right now. He international. He doing bigger things. But like, I kind of want to, like, Kelly Clarkson just walking into a store by herself is a crazy thing. And nobody seemed to recognize that it was Kelly Clarkson in the store. Like, she said all the things with her and the people in the store. Like, they didn't seem to know who she was, but like, regular civilians didn't seem to know who Kelly Clarkson is. And maybe I'm tripping, but I would notice Kelly Clarkson if Kelly Clarkson was walking down the street. Is that like a crazy thing? Would you not notice if Kelly Clarkson was walking down the street? 310-840-4910. If you saw Kelly Clarkson walking down the street, would you immediately know that it is her? Because I saw that video and I was like, that is clearly Kelly Clarkson. How is nobody else in that store realizing that is Kelly Clarkson? But I say all that to say, I'm going to get back to the NFL in a second. I say all that to say, there was a point in time when I was doing radio. This is my most hilarious celebrity interaction, hopefully ever. I can't think of one that will get better than this. I offered Megyn Kelly, this like conservative talking head, I offered Megyn Kelly tickets to an Oriole game once without knowing that it was Megyn Kelly. So let me tell you the story here real quick. It'll take like 4 minutes, then I promise we'll go back to the NFL. When you get started in this radio profession, it is not easy. You take a lot of really silly jobs that oftentimes have you do really silly things. And one of the first jobs I had was what's called a street team, which is where I just go and I set up like tables and tablecloths, giveaways, things of that nature when stations are on location. And the station that I was working at was one that is in D.C. It's like the legacy station at the time. It still is. But they were doing a show on location at a restaurant in Georgetown. If you don't know what Georgetown is in Washington, D.C., it's like the very rich section. So it's very nice. It's very bougie. And it's exactly the kind of restaurant that a conservative talking head on television or any talking head on television would be existing. Yeah, they're not going to be in Southeast D.C., but they will be in Georgetown. So I'm sitting there at this restaurant. I don't know anything about political talk. I don't watch that stuff. I pay attention at this point in my life to only sports. I was like 21 years old, fresh out of college. I didn't care about nothing but sports. So I don't know who Megyn Kelly is. Now, side note, I did go to Liberty University. I was like the only dude on campus that didn't know who Megyn Kelly was. So there's three people in this restaurant. Four people in this restaurant. There's Megyn Kelly and whoever she was eating with far in the corner. And there are these two dudes at the bar. I see Megyn Kelly. I don't recognize who she is, but I'm like, dang, that is a hot blonde in the back of this bar. She comes out walking, and the giveaway that I'm doing at this event is giving away Oriole tickets. Now, you might be asking yourself, Denton, why are you doing an event at a restaurant where there's four people at? I don't know. I don't have a good answer for that. They just paid me to be there. She comes walking out, And I look at her and I say, hey, ma'am, would you like some Oriole tickets? And she looks at me like I was an alien. She was like, why is this dude talking to me? And then she leaves. The man she was with says, no, we're good. So he was like kind of polite. They leave. These two dudes at the bar come sprinting up to me. They're like, what did Megyn Kelly say to you? I'm like, dude, what are you talking about? Who's Megyn Kelly's here? I'm like, yeah, the like smoking blonde that just walked out of here, that was Megyn Kelly. And I was like, oh, I had no idea. She said she didn't want Oriole tickets. That's what she said. They were so disappointed in me that I didn't know who that was. The conversation was nothing. But maybe I'm tripping for thinking that people who should be recognizing Kelly Clarkson don't recognize Kelly Clarkson, because I didn't recognize at the time. I guess she still is very famous. I don't really know. But at the time, she was very, very famous on the television, and I just had no idea who she was. Would you recognize Kelly Clarkson if you saw her walking down the street? 310-840-4910. You could also talk some NFL stuff. This is a sports show, after all. I gave you my top six teams in an L Super Six-Pack, Denton Day sitting in for Linnell Willingham on Westwood One Sports Night. My top six teams in the NFL through the completion of 5 weeks. The Vikings at six. Not a fan of Kyler Murray. That's just me. The Ravens at five, the Jaguars at four, the Bills at three, the Chiefs at two, the 49ers at one. Do you agree with that list? Do you hate that list? Let me know, 310-840-4910. Matthew is in San Diego and wants to jump on the line. Matthew, what's up, man? This is Westwood on Sports Night.
1: How we doing tonight? How we doing?
0: I'm doing great, man. Hope you are.
1: Thank you. Oh, well, I'd be doing a lot better if I had a confident football team to root for in the Chargers, but, you know, we can only go so far. I just kind of want to get out here and share my personal thoughts and see what your thoughts are on the team and kind of what you feel like the national scope of it is. I'm seeing a lot of people say that this team is extremely disappointing, that this was supposed to be the year that they put it all together, this and that. And I've been a fan of this team. I'll always be a fan of this team. I'm from San Diego, so you know, they moved away a lot of people have animosity. They can never make me hate you, but honestly, I don't get what all the hype was going into the year. I mean, our best receiver is Ladd McConkey, and all due respect to him, he's a great slot receiver, but that's pretty much all we had as a good offensive weapon. Hampton, I think, I don't want to call him a bust yet, but he's not looking good. The offensive line, of course, per every Chargers year, is torn to shreds already. The defense, we lost Minter. You can see what's going on with that. I feel like there was just not a lot to look forward to this year, and I was surprised when people were saying, wow, this is such a disappointing team, not just the normal Chargers. Was that something that you feel like going into the season, this team was supposed to break the barrier and, you know, take that next step, or was I just maybe not seeing the full potential of the team and having that same kind of Chargers up? Well, every year, same thing.
0: So I'm somewhere in the middle, and I appreciate the call, Matthew. I'm somewhere in the middle. I didn't think that they would be nearly as bad as they are right now. They're pretty awful, and they're a tough watch. I was of the belief that they might be a good team that's a fun watch. I didn't think they were going to be great. I did not think this was the year that they're going to get over the hump. The Chargers are grouped together for me with the Atlanta Falcons, in that they're teams that as a kid I always enjoyed watching. You know, I grew up when I was falling in love with football. It was the LaDainian Tomlinson era of the Chargers. And if you were a millennial, I was born in 95. If you were a millennial and growing up around the time of like and watching football, like really getting into football, because I got into football like, you know, fourth, fifth grade. So it was like 2004, 2005. That's like peak LT. That's peak Reggie Bush. Like, it was a great time if you loved running backs. But LT was cool as hell. Drew Brees was there. Then it was Phillip Rivers. But they always had the same issue. They could never get over the hump. And I told myself, I'm never going to be the guy that's rushing to be first in line with the Chargers, saying that this is the year, this is the year, this is the year. I'll be late to the party. And I don't

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1: Well, Tua's not very good. I think we all knew that. Tyreek Hill was aging and there were some off-the-field issues. It felt like when he joined the Chargers, it was going to revitalize him because we all remember that first year in Miami. It feels like that offense took the entire NFL by storm. That was clearly Tua's best year. Tyreek Hill won. I mean, that was the year where he got voted the number one player in the NFL, in the NFL top 100. Now, I don't use that list for anything more than just a talking point, but the fact that that's how dynamic he was within that offense, because that's how good the offense was, I think there were a lot of Charger fans and a lot of us nationally that thought in year number one with McDaniel and Justin Herbert, it would be something similar. Because, like, you got to be a silly, silly goose if you just put side by side Justin Herbert, Tua Tagovailoa. Justin Herbert is far more talented than Tua is. If you're molding a quarterback in a lab, Justin Herbert has a lot more qualities that you are looking for. Not all of them. I mean, the guy can't win big games. But he has a lot more qualities that you are looking for. So the expectation was that McDaniel was going to come in and blow the doors off of everybody in the NFL with an offense. He's been so great at creating a run game. You know, in the NFL, it's very easy to fall in love with a great passing offense. We all do it. Like, that just is what it is. And I think because the first, like, real offensive boom that we have seen in this new era of the NFL was the Chiefs and the Rams. And the Rams had dudes running butt naked wide open when Sean McVay took over. And the Chiefs, when Patrick Mahomes took over, he threw 5,000 yards, 50 touchdowns. And you're like, well, that's really easy. Everyone should do that. But if you think of more great offensive minds now, like a Mike McDaniel, although maybe it's not fair to call him great at the moment, but a Mike McDaniel, when he took over for Miami, was a great running team. San Francisco right now, despite the way that Brock Purdy is playing, they're a great running team. Ben Johnson in Detroit, when he was their OC and had them on that 15-1 season, and now in Chicago, or 15-2 season, and now in Chicago, they're a run-first team. And what is stunning, and you kind of alluded to this, the Chargers cannot run. You're putting way too much pressure on Justin Herbert, and you don't have the facilities for that big man. The Chargers don't have the weaponry. Ladd McConkey's a good player. He's not a great player. Quentin Johnson, your guess is as good as mine with him. I mean, right now the leading receiver for the Chargers is Trey Harris, who is a wide receiver. He's a fine player. He was good at Ole Miss when he was there playing with Lane Kiffin or under a Lane Kiffin system. But through five games, your leading receiver has 225 receiving yards. That is not an acceptable number. Ladd McConkey has 12 catches. He's only played four games, but he's 12 catches. He's only been targeted 17 times. Like, I don't know who Justin Herbert is throwing the ball to. Well, actually, that's the problem. He's throwing it to the other team. So you had this new bright offensive mind that came in, didn't do nothing, didn't do squat. And then your quarterback, who has been in these conversations, fair or unfair, with top quarterbacks in the NFL, he's always been compared to Joe Burrow and to Mahomes, right? Like, we have the four horsemen of the AFC with Mahomes, Burrow, Lamar, and Josh Allen, but it always felt like the reserve, if you will, for that Mount Rushmore, for that four horsemen, was Justin Herbert. He is playing like dog water. So a lot of it is him, and then a lot of it is Mike McDaniel in the offense. There's a disconnect somewhere. I don't think it's a personal thing, but there's clearly a disconnect between McDaniel and Justin Herbert. And until that gets situated, they're never going to live up to the expectation that people set for them. And then, as you mentioned, the offensive line is torn to shreds.

0: I don't know what their strength and conditioning situation is like. I don't know what their medical team is like. Maybe it is just the worst luck humanly possible. Maybe somebody in San Diego put a hex on the Chargers when they left for Los Angeles and said, you can never have a healthy offensive line. I don't know. They don't seem like a voodoo place. I've been to San Diego once or twice. It's more of a chill environment. But maybe somebody put a hex on them and said, your offensive line can never be healthy until you come back to San Diego. I don't really know. But their offensive line is never healthy, and that's a very large problem because you can't. It makes it very difficult to run the ball when your projected starters, who are good players, Rashawn Slater is a good player, Joe Walt is a good player. When those dudes aren't healthy, you're very much behind the eight ball, and that's not where you want to be. That was a long-winded answer, but I hope you took out of it everything that you were looking for. It was the addition of Mike McDaniel to Los Angeles and the reverence that those of us nationally have for him as an offensive mind that led to a lot of people projecting the Chargers to be really, really good. I was never there. I thought they were like an 8-win team. I didn't think they would start 0-5. I mean, it's been abysmal. Maybe they can turn it around, but if they can't in the next couple of weeks, I mean, if they fall to 0-8, if you're 0-8, somebody has to lose a job. That's just that feels like a necessity. You can't just keep trying to push forward at 0-8. If you're 2-6, all right, hey, maybe you have some momentum. I mean, obviously, if you're 2-6 after starting 0-5, that means you win 2 out of the next 3. You have some sort of momentum moving forward. But if you're 0-8, dog, you suck if you're 0-8. Like, that just is the reality of it. I know it's hard to win in the NFL, but if you're 0-8, you suck. I'm Denton Day, sitting in for Lynnell Willingham on Westwood One Sports Night. When we get back, the most riveting thing that I've been watching on television involving one of the most fascinating sports personalities of our generation. We dive into the Saban docuseries next on Westwood One Sports Night.
1: The Bills bounce back against the Rams at SoFi Stadium. Will Josh Allen be back there this February for Super Bowl 61? Westwood One Sports.
0: I will try.
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1: Coming up in about 15 minutes, if you're a fan of professional wrestling, this is the place you want to be at. Kyle Fletcher, AEW, we caught up with him earlier today ahead of AEW's Wrestle Dream coming up this weekend. Great conversation. Most of you know by now, if you are listeners loyally to the show, both myself and Linnell Willingham, who was present during the interview. He's not here tonight, hopefully back tomorrow, but he was present during this interview. He and I are big pro wrestling fans, so any chance we get at getting to talk and hang out with a pro wrestler for a little bit, we always jump at that opportunity. So really excited about that conversation. That's at the top of the hour. I spent a majority of my day when I was not watching baseball, when I was not talking to Kyle Fletcher, when I was not doing due diligence and falling deep down this rabbit hole of Kelly Clarkson versus a store in Brooklyn. I was watching the Nick Saban documentary that ESPN has put together. And if the circumstances were the same as when The Last Dance came out, I think this would have a very similar impact. Now, obviously, when The Last Dance came out, there was nothing going on in the world. You had to watch either Tiger King, which I am pleased to tell you I didn't watch anything more than 30 minutes of that trash, but you were either watching Tiger King or you were learning to cook sourdough or bake sourdough. I kind of tried to teach myself to play the piano during the pandemic, but there was nothing on television. So when we got the

0: Last Dance, it became must-see television. On top of that, Michael Jordan is obviously Michael Jordan. There were a lot of factors as to why that was viewed as one of the greatest documentary series of all time. I would argue that for what it is, the Saban documentary or docuseries, I'm going to use those two words interchangeably. Fight me. Not actually, but that's just what I'm going to do for the rest of this segment. But the Saban series, I would say, at least to this point, I've watched three episodes, is just as good. Yeah, I've been a fan of Nick Saban as the coach for a very long time. Nick Saban as the college football pundit, a little less of a fan. I don't love the Protect College Sports Act. I've been very clear about that. I think it's a lot. There's like one or two good things in there, and then a lot of it is fluff and propaganda and some really stupid things that do not benefit the athlete in the long term at all. That's being window dressed. Don't like that. He's been a very vocal voice for that. Not a fan of that. But Saban the coach is riveting. And there is a part in one of the episodes. I'm going to try to not spoil this too much. Our guy Oliver has not watched it, so I don't want to ruin it for him. But this is like common information, so I don't feel like it's as bad. But Oliver, I apologize anyway. There's a segment in the third episode where Nick Saban wins the championship for the first time at Alabama. And it was a big deal. Obviously, it's winning a national championship. It wasn't his first. He won one at LSU. But he wins this national championship, and we've heard these stories before, but seeing it and hearing it from the voices that were in the room, where the man scheduled a 7:30 meeting with the coaches the day after winning the national championship. There's footage of Kirby Smart, now the coach at Georgia, being like, I was out until 4 in the morning, and I got a text that says we have a meeting at 7:30. The idea and this infatuation with the process that Nick Saban has is very difficult to wrap my head around. I guess I'm mentally weak. I don't really know. But when I win a championship, like, that's a big deal. That's a big accomplishment. It's something that needs to be celebrated. And I've been so fascinated in watching this documentary, seeing the way that the man's brain works into where he is the winningest coach and the best college coach that has ever existed and seemingly doesn't actually care about winning while only caring about winning. It's the most insane dichotomy to try and explain, but he only cared about the process, not the results, because if you care too much about the result, you lose the process. It's like, so I grew up, I shouldn't get too religious here, and I promise you I will not, but I went to Liberty, and we took a lot of classes at Liberty, and someone told me once, Denton, if you try and describe the Holy Trinity, you are going to lose your mind. Trying to describe like what Nick Saban was with the balancing the process and winning an actual champion, it feels like it's the same thing. If I try and dive too deep into understanding the man's mind, I'm going to lose my own mind. I can't think that way. Yet he did it for such an extended period of time, and that is the biggest difference between him and everybody else. I think he learned that from Bill Belichick, because stories would suggest that Belichick is the same way. But it really is a very rare breed of human that can have that line of thinking. And to see Nick Saban describe that and to see his players, I'm not like super tight with anybody from Alabama, but I've crossed some paths with people that have been coached by Nick Saban. You know, I used to work back in the day with Greg McElroy when he was on Sirius XM radio, and I love talking to Greg. I think he's an intelligent, super, super smart football mind, but he would tell me stories from time to time about Nick Saban, about how nuts he was in the beginning days at Alabama. And like getting to watch this and the way that the documentary is done with the tie back to his personal life and his family, and then you tie back to the Michigan State days and the LSU days, like they've done a really, really good job. And I almost hate that the documentary is being aired during the college football season, where it feels like we're paying a lot more attention to the actual games of college football and not the documentary itself. If this was an off-season release, oh my God, it'd be the biggest story in college football. And then one other quick thing here. It's the thing that I learned about Nick Saban that he and I have the most in common. Nick Saban and Denton Day love Julio Jones. I mean, the way that Nick Saban talks about Julio Jones in this documentary, it's like a dude that is head over heels in love. And I get it. They explain why. You got to watch the documentary to find that out. But they explain why he loves Julio Jones to the extent that he does. But the Julio Jones recruitment and landing Julio Jones, if Nick Saban does not land that dude, I don't know that Nick Saban is the Nick Saban that we know and love or know and hate at this point in life. He was the deciding and the difference maker. I don't know, man. I just love this documentary. I'm only three episodes in. I'm going to finish it without question by the end of this week. It is like it has become must-watch television in the Day household. Wife might not be a huge fan of it, but I am a fan of it. So we be watching this Nick Saban documentary. When we get back, we shift into the squared circle. Kyle Fletcher is one of the best in the world at the craft of professional wrestling. He has a tag team match this weekend, AEW Wrestle Dream, against the best tag team ever in the Young Bucks. He joined myself and Linnell Willingham to discuss his career, discuss that match, and just his general thoughts on the world of professional wrestling. It's a great conversation. You hear it on the other side. It's Denton Day, Westwood One Sports Night.
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1: At the Denton Day on Twitter, I'm sitting in for Linnell Willingham on a Westwood One sports night. Hopefully he will be back tomorrow, fingers crossed. Just dealing with a little bit of sickness, but you will see Linnell Willingham because he was with me on this conversation. We talked with the protostar, Kyle Fletcher of AEW. Great conversation. He got a big match coming up this weekend. And it was just, look, I love talking to wrestlers, man. So this is our conversation with Kyle Fletcher.
2: AEW Wrestle Dream coming up this weekend, October 17th. It is in Orlando, and you can see our guest, the protostar, Kyle Fletcher, teaming with Kevin Knight, taking on the Young Bucks for the Tag Team Championships. If you're in Cleveland, Kyle, we're big in Cleveland, you can see him tomorrow. He's going to be in your neck of the woods for AEW Dynamite. There's a bunch of different directions, Kyle, that I want to go, but I think I want to start, if it's okay, with a joke that I saw on the internet that I'm wondering if it has made its way to the locker room.
3: Okay.
2: So the joke that I saw was that Dynamite is going to be an all-timer because of the way that the Jacksonville Jaguars won the game. And you see Tony sprinting off the – has that made its joke to the locker room? Has that made its way to the locker room?
3: It's definitely something that I've seen. I don't know if I've had a conversation with anyone in the locker room about it, but it's definitely something that I've seen pop up before. And I cannot confirm nor deny from history if that is the case, but I'm hopeful. I'm feeling positive about this one.
4: For sure, but obviously your rise in throughout the pro wrestling ranks at just 27 years old is phenomenal. Was there a point, Kyle, where you were like, you know what? I actually think I'm pretty good at this, and to kind of double down on that, was there someone that really gave you that push to say, hey, buddy, I don't know what you want to do for a living, but this wrestling thing, you got it?
3: It's a tough question. So I don't think so. I started watching wrestling when I was about 8 years old, and then within a couple of years, I want to say by 10, I kind of just had this feeling within myself that this is what I was meant to do with my life. And I don't know exactly what that was, but it's never left. Like, I knew pro wrestling was what I was put on this planet to do. And, you know, I've just followed that feeling and that passion throughout my whole life, and it's gotten me to where I am. And I don't know if I've had that moment yet of looking intrinsically and saying, I'm really good at this because I am my own harshest critic. And I don't think I've come pretty close to being happy with a match, but I've never been like 100% happy with everything, if that makes sense. Like, no matter what the match is, I will always

0: always be able to watch it back and go, ah, I wish I did this, or I didn't like that, or whatever it is. So I don't know if I'll ever get to that point, but I also don't know if I ever want to get to that point, because that's the thing that's going to keep pushing me to get better no matter how far I go. So yeah, I'm happy and content being not quite good enough.
1: Do you watch your matches back? Because I could list a handful that I watched and I was like, damn, this is damn near a perfect match. Do you watch yourself back?
0: Yeah. I try and watch every single match of mine back. I think it's the a very important part of the feedback loop, being able to watch myself objectively removed from it and look at it as a finished product, and be able to take that feedback and apply it to myself.
2: Take us inside the conversation with management when they decide to go, you know what, we're going to throw you in the Gallus family and make you the head of this thing. Speak about that opportunity for you in your career, and you know, what was your initial reaction when they brought that to you?
0: I think it wasn't so much of a conversation. It was, especially because I was pretty fresh in the company at the time, it was someone saying, hey, this is what we're going to do. And it wasn't really like I had a choice in the matter. It's my job. I'm going to do whatever they tell me to do, right? Especially at that point. I think at first I didn't really know what to think. I didn't really know what to expect. It was also very early on in the Don Callis family. I think the only members at the time were Takeshita and Will Hobbs. So it was like very fresh. It's not anywhere close to the 30 members we have nowadays. It was very much a, I'm not sure how this is going to play out, but just like with everything else in wrestling, I treat it as if it's life or death. I treat it as if it's the biggest deal in the world, and I'm going to do my best to make whatever it is as good as it can possibly be. And that's kind of just the approach I take with everything. So since then, I think the Don Callis family has blossomed into something awesome. I think probably the most dominant faction in AEW, definitely the biggest faction in AEW. I love being a part of it. I love working with Don and all the other guys in the family. So yeah, very happy with how it's played out.
1: I mean, what is it like? We're talking with Kyle Fletcher, AEW. He's in action this weekend. Wrestle Dream taking on the Young Bucks with Kevin Knight for the tag championships. What's it like getting to kind of be under the wing of Don Callis, knowing some of the other guys that he has helped with, worked with throughout the course of his career?
0: Yeah, dude. I think anytime you get to work with somebody who's been in the business as long as Don, you're gonna learn, right? And that was exactly what I thought when I first started working with him. And since then, our relationship has blossomed. I mean, working with anyone that closely for coming up to 3 years now, you're obviously going to get to know someone. You're going to get pretty comfortable with the person. And dude, he is one of the funniest people I've ever met in my life. I love being around him, and he's helped me out immensely within wrestling as well. I can't say as much as everyone else can say terrible things about Don Callis. I personally cannot, unfortunately.
2: In terms of like the version of you that you are right now, how different is that from like you thinking of yourself as a pro wrestler as a kid and what you thought you would ultimately turn into? How different is that character you thought about then compared to now?
0: That's actually a very interesting question. I don't think it's too far off what I pictured when I was a kid, just because, I think the person that I am, and I think about this quite a lot, I think the person that I am today, not just in wrestling but in general, is an accumulation of all the things that I loved as a kid growing up, an accumulation of, you know, I looked at just people and wrestlers in whatever. I loved tattoos. I loved collecting Pokemon cards. I loved, you know, music. I loved wrestling. And I look at myself and I go, oh, that's pretty much everything that I am. I loved dressing nice. I loved pink. And it's like, everything makes sense. You know, I'm just the same person, just a larger version, I guess. So yeah, I can't say it's too far away from what I pictured, because if you gave 10-year-old Kyle, you know, SmackDown vs. Raw 2009 or whatever, I'd probably create exactly what you see in front of me in Create a Wrestler.
1: I've got to say, we need to workshop this because I've seen you on the vlog get a tattoo. Mm. Do we have a Pokemon tattoo? Like, I got a Vegeta tattoo on the wrist. Do we have Pokemon tattoos already? When's the next one?
0: That's the only one I have so far.
1: Is that a Master Ball?
0: It's a Master Ball, yeah.
1: I was thinking about getting a Pokeball here because I got this this stuff to work with, hell right? Like, yeah. You got the Vegeta and the Batman on the thing. Yeah, are we getting more, though?
0: Absolutely.
1: I know you're all on the Pokemon cards.
0: Yes, sir. Yeah, huge Pokemon guy.
2: I was about to say, Dan, you and my co-host here have a lot of the same interests and hobbies. Maybe Denton will be in the ring before we know.
0: Hell yeah, dude. Step in there with me. See what happens.
1: No, I'm terrified. Mercedes came to D.C. We're based in D.C. She came to D.C. like 2 years. She was doing a New Japan show. Mm-hmm. And she rolled up to one of the morning shows. And I was like, I'll get shot by Mercedes. Like, I bet she probably doesn't shop anybody. Bro, she came by Cheston. She hit me like she was mad at me. And I don't even know that she was given full force. So I might be a Don Callis type of role. I don't know that I need to step in the ring.
0: I don't think Don Callis could take a chop from Mercedes either. Don't worry, brother.
2: In terms of kind of being on the topic of pain when it comes to this industry, what's the toughest bump you've taken at this point in your career? I feel like I ask every wrestler that we talk to.
0: Yeah. The one that comes to mind when I've been asked this question before is I took a suplex from the top of the guardrail to the floor from Mark Briscoe. And you can see, people have like put up the clip and you can see in my face, it literally, I landed directly on my tailbone and it felt like my insides exploded. It felt like, I don't know how graphic I want to get. It felt like I was pissing blood and my insides fell out my butthole at the same time. It was the weirdest feeling ever. And I literally just had to go, give me a minute. And I had to make sure that I was okay. And I lay there for probably like 30 seconds going, can I keep wrestling? And then I went, yeah, I think I keep wrestling. And then I got up and kept wrestling.
1: Did you win the match?
0: I did. I think I did win that match too. Yeah, hell yeah.
1: That's battling adversity. So obviously you're taking on the Young Bucks this weekend. What's the relationship like with Kevin Knight? I know you guys weren't too friendly when you were thrown together. Are we boys? Are we workplace acquaintances, family? Like, where are we?
0: So by proxy, we are family. We're both members of the Don Callis family. So far, so good. Early on, things were rocky. When he first joined the family, I know we butted heads a little bit. I think it was just, you know, we're both hungry and we're both want to be the top dog. We want to be the top dog of the family. And look, I think that's still there. That's still under the surface. But so far, it seems like we're gelling pretty well as a team. So, you know, we have one victory over the Young Bucks. We just got to beat them one more time and we're tag team champions of the world. So I think we can see how things go Saturday and then go from there.
2: I think the coolest part about what you guys get to do, the traveling piece of this is always awesome. You're a younger dude, though, man, 27. Yep. I don't know what your love life is like, but I'm a bachelor myself. How does the road treat you? And is there a part of the road that I think that you think the casual fan, you know, may not understand in terms of the difficulties of it?
0: I think probably the most difficult part about being on the road for me is I'm very big into my fitness and my working out and eating right. And wrestling is such a visual sport, a visual thing. And you always want to be going in looking your absolute best, but people don't understand how much effort goes into looking incredible, looking great. And literally traveling and being on the road is the worst thing you could possibly do for trying to stay in shape, because you are sitting on a plane for hours. Your sleep is messed up. Your body's messed up from sitting on a plane. Then you got to sleep in a hotel bed. There's no food options unless you bring food with you. Then terrible sleep in bed, get up, no time to work out. go to work, put your body through hell, get back to the hotel, there's nothing to eat, terrible sleep, get up early, get on a plane, go home. And it's like, it just those 48 or 72 hours or whatever, if, and that's not to mention if you're on the road for even longer than that. Sometimes you're on the road for a week at a time, 2 weeks at a time. And it's just, it's so hard to keep those things in balance. It takes so much mental preparation and physical effort, and just, you gotta prioritize. Like, you have to think about everything you could possibly do to help you in that process, because you want to be the best you can possibly be. If you want to succeed in this industry, you have to be on top of your game 24/7, and the travel just makes it nearly impossible unless you put, countless hours in, I don't want it to sound like complaining, because I truly do. I love every aspect of it. It's just that is by far the hardest thing that I've found, for sure.
1: A few more quick ones here for you, Kyle. We're with Kyle Fletcher, AEW. He's in action this weekend, AEW Wrestle Dream, wrestling for the tag team championships with this guy, Kevin Knight, taking on the Young Bucks. I know you said you went back and you do rewatch some of your matches. Have you rewatched the Will Ospreay entrance that you were featured in from Wembley?
0: I have. Yes, absolutely.
1: What do you feel when you watch that?
0: I feel, not talking about myself, when I watch the entrance and that whole match back, that to me felt like perfect professional wrestling. That felt like that encapsulated everything that's beautiful about pro wrestling. I don't think it could have gone any better in any aspect. Everything, the emotions that I felt watching the whole thing, just absolutely incredible. Both those guys nailed it out of the park. Everyone that was involved in those entrances smashed it. For me, when I watch it back and I see myself and Davis cross paths with Will, I don't know if it's not regret. It's second guessing, maybe second guessing my choices and the things that I've done, because I know that could have been a really nice moment for us, for the three of us. I think if we were still buds, if we were still, on good terms, that night would have been a lot more special than it was. But then at the same time, it also makes me hungry to get back in the ring with him, makes me hungry to see what a 2026 or 2027, 2028 version of Will Ospreay versus Kyle Fletcher looks like, especially with even more history between us now, even more accolades, and we've both gotten exponentially better over the past, since we last stepped in the ring together. So yeah, it makes me excited for the future at the same time.
1: So we have some similarities. One of the similarities that I have realized from watching your vlog that we have in common, that our guy over here does not, you're a coffee lover. He's never had coffee before. I'm trying to get him on the train. For a guy that's never had coffee, what are you recommending to him?
0: Okay, so this is something that I'm currently dealing with. My partner, Sky Blue, also hates coffee, is a huge monster drinker, wants to cut back on monsters.
2: What would say I hate it? So, I just never had it before.
0: Sure. So I think the easiest entrance level is like a iced latte, but you add flavor to it. So I don't know if you're a vanilla guy, if you're a hazelnut guy, if you're a maple guy, or maybe a brown sugar cinnamon guy. Yeah, like, there's different flavors that you can add to it. So I would go with an iced latte.
2: Well, hold on, God. What would the coffee universe think if my me losing my virginity with coffee is iced coffee. It's not even real coffee, according
1: to me. Whoa, I had an iced maple latte like 2 hours ago. Easy there, killer.
2: Okay, well, let me see. This is me not knowing the coffee game.
0: So if you, I know if you try and go straight to coffee, like I'm a black coffee, no sweetener, no sugar, no nothing kind of guy. If you tried one sip of that, you would go, coffee is the worst thing in the world. I'm never having it again. You need to baby step your way in. The first coffee that I started enjoying was a caramel macchiato from Starbucks. And
2: the ladies love the caramel macchiato.
0: Exactly. So if you want to start with a caramel macchiato, be my guest. But okay. I think an iced latte is probably the perfect starting point.
2: Okay. I'll take it from you, coffee connoisseur.
0: Okay, thank you. As you said,
1: we'll get you out of here with this one. We really appreciate the time. You're in action this weekend. You and Kevin Knight taking on the Young Bucks. Is there maybe a little bit of added pressure knowing that the Young Bucks, and they've said this, they don't have a lot of time left in wrestling, that this might be one of the last times you get to stand across the ring from what I consider to be the best tag team ever?
0: Yeah, and I would second that sentiment, at least of this generation for sure. I think all that does to me is it makes me want to bring out the version of the Young Bucks that I grew up loving and watching, and I want to see if it's still in there. Obviously, they are incredibly successful, multimillionaires, like family, they're set, they... You know, they made it. They truly have made it, and they could ride off into the sunset literally whenever they wanted. But to me, I want to know if that passion and that love is still there. I want to know if that dog is still there. I want to bring it out of them, and I want to remind them of who they are, and also show them that it's okay to step away whenever they want to, because the business and AEW is in good hands as well.
1: Kyle, man, this has been great. Greatly appreciate it. You can see Kyle in action. Wrestle Dream is this weekend. If you're in Cleveland, AEW Dynamite is coming to town on Wednesday, October 14th. So you can see him there. Kyle, man, this is awesome. Thank you.
0: My pleasure. Thank you guys for having me. Pleasure to meet you.
1: That's Kyle Fletcher. That was a fun conversation. He's one of the best professional wrestlers in the world, so him making some time for us, really cool. He's in action on Saturday, Wrestle Dream. It's Kyle Fletcher and Kevin Knight taking on the Bucks, the Young Bucks. That's my favorite tag team ever, so that's going to be a really great match. That show is in Orlando. If you're in Cleveland, AEW Dynamite is in your city, well, technically tonight, now that it is Wednesday, in most places in the country, so... If you need something to do tonight, go watch some great professional wrestling, AEW Dynamite. For those that maybe you're unaware, the guy that runs AEW is also a member of the Jacksonville Jaguars front office, upper echelon. So the way that they won the football game in London this weekend in emphatic fashion with special teams and really an insane stroke of a little bit of luck, execution, whatever you want to call it, I don't know. Maybe it means that a great professional wrestling television show is going to be in store Wednesday for AEW Dynamite. We got a lot of things to get into that we have not touched on yet, including I had a texter ask me, Den, what do you feel like Houston is going to look like with Marvin Harrison Jr. now in the fray? I'm going to answer that question. Plus, we get back to the diamond. Should the Dodgers bench Shohei Ohtani and the ALCS have that unfold? That's on the way next. It's Denton Day sitting in for Linnell Willingham on Westwood One Sports Night.
3: MVP candidates are emerging. Coaching seats are warming up, and three teams remain unbeaten. Each week writes a new chapter, new twists, new turns. So what will Week 6 bring? Your home for the NFL. Westwood One Sports.
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1: I don't know that this song gets played regularly at Dodger Stadium, but if it is played tomorrow, odds are that means the Dodger fans are very happy. They get a big one, game number 3 NLCS against the Brewers. We've had a lot of discussion tonight as to whether or not the Dodgers should bench Shohei Ohtani. The phone line's still open as we get ready to close up shop here, 310-840-4910. The numbers for Ohtani are pretty staggering, and not in a positive way. I mean, when is anything ever set up the way that I just did it and been positive? I mean, Ohtani has been pretty awful, and not just in the postseason. He's been pretty awful in the lead-up to the postseason. In the NLCS so far, through only two games, he's 1 of 7 at the plate, struck out 3 times. In the NLDS, he was 2 of 13, struck out 4 times, so 3 of 20 as a whole, and 7 strikeouts in the postseason. That's a batting average of 150. Not very good. I don't need to tell you that. You already know that. But it's still, you look at those numbers and you're like, hold on. That's Shohei Ohtani doing that? And then if you go even deeper, since September, so about a month and a half, that batting average is still the same. About 9 of 50. I mean, how do you, like, he is so good, and we are so accustomed to him being so good that seeing him struggle and, like, really, really struggle is pretty preposterous. It's a big-ass word to use late at night, but I feel like it's a perfect description of what Ohtani is at the moment. It just doesn't make a lot of sense. And Ken Rosenthal reported after game number 2, where the Dodgers lost and fell 0-2, that the benching was a legitimate idea. And at first, you're like, dude, they're not going to bench Shohei Ohtani. It's Ohtani. He's getting paid $700 million. They're not going to bench him. And in fairness, that is correct. They are not going to bench him. But I do wonder if this was a 1-1 series, if they'd be more open to it. If you had stolen game 1, we'll just use game 1 as an example. If you had taken game number 1 and then fell in game number 2 and it's 1-1 for game number 3, I feel like they'd be way more open to the idea of sitting him. But the pressure of being down 0-2, and really more than anything, the threat of going down 0-3, you know the numbers. I know the numbers. Teams that go down 0-3 don't really win a lot. You got to be historically good. Now, the Dodgers have a lot of money wrapped up into a lot of different guys. If there was a team that could potentially be historically good to come back from an 0-3 deficit in a championship series, they check a lot of those boxes, but you don't want to go down 0-3. And I think that's putting pressure on the Dodgers to say, we can't bench him. If we're going to go down, we got to go down swinging with our best players in the lineup. We can't take a project and replace Ohtani with the project. I don't think it's the right move. I think he needs to sit. Doesn't mean he sits for the entire game. You could sit him for the first couple at bats and then use him as a DH. Like, there are a lot of creative things that you can do just to give him a little bit of time to breathe. And maybe that's all you need. Maybe all you need to do is sit him for 6 innings. And then you bring him in bottom 6 in a crucial spot, and he delivers for you. Like, benching isn't like, hey, you're done for the... I'm not saying shut him down. I don't believe in that. Look, man, you're too close. I know you want to talk about longevity, but you're on the cusp of three-peating here. There's no shutting down Ohtani, but he's clearly not healthy. At least not fully. He says he is, but he's clearly not. In fact, Shohei Ohtani had an impromptu media availability today. Dave Roberts spoke. I'm going to let you hear from Dave Roberts here in a second, but it's the Ohtani thing that was a little bit more fascinating, because he gave us a lot more information than I thought. Well, mostly because I didn't think he was going to talk. But he gave a lot more insight into the way that he was looking at things and the way that he feels. This is Shohei Ohtani through his interpreter on Tuesday afternoon ahead of game number three that'll be Wednesday night on his decision to tell Dave Roberts, hey, I want to play in game number three.
2: Yes, the symptoms had subdued a lot, especially when I was on the IL, spending that time, just being able to reduce the symptoms. As of now, with the swing, it's a daily process of trying different things, different feel on a daily basis.
1: It's the end of that that has me even more suspect. The idea of working through things, it's a little late for that. I mean, at absolute best, let's just say they rattle off four in a row, right? Or let me rephrase this. At absolute worst, there are 11 games left. 12 games left. My math is terrible. Lord have mercy. My dad is a mathematician, too, which is crazy. But at absolute best, let's just say this CS goes seven. Right? So you get five more games in this one and then the potential of seven games in the World Series. So at most, there are 12 games left. So the idea of working through things, dude, that's like a July thing. That's like maybe a late August

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1: All of this money has been used to pay all of these really great players. Like, just look up and down the lineup, look up and down the roster. They got all-stars everywhere. Every which way you can look, you will see someone that is a great player at that spot. So they should be able to overcome a poor performance in a series from Ohtani and beat a team that is still very good in Milwaukee. Like let's not get things twisted. They won 103 games. You do not stumble into 103 wins in a Major League Baseball season. Milwaukee is a really damn good team, but they should be able to beat them without Ohtani playing at a super high level. The problem is that everybody is struggling. Ohtani is the face of the franchise. He's the face of Major League Baseball at this point because he's so damn good. So he's getting a lot of the criticism, this report of him potentially being benched. He's the only one that's had that reported about them, mostly because of the knee injury and the bicep injury and the things that are messing with the mechanics of his swing. But it's everybody on that Dodgers lineup that's really, really been struggling. You're just hoping that Ohtani's going to be the burst of energy. Now, we spent a lot of time talking about him today. I need to make something very, very clear. Like, very, very clear to you, the listener, to you, my friend. I am betting Shohei Ohtani to hit a home run, game number three. Like, do not make a mistake about that. I am betting Shohei Ohtani to hit a home run. Just because there's so much negative conversation surrounding his name that it would only make sense that it happens in game number three. So, yeah, I'm gonna bet him to hit a home run. Dave Roberts explained how, after his conversation, why he decided to play Ohtani, and one of the major reasons being that Ohtani was adamant about wanting to play in game number three.
2: I did talk to Sho, had a great conversation. He's adamant. He feels good enough to be in there. He's close to finding something with his swing, and I feel great about it. And so, yeah, he wants to be in there and help us win a ball game and win a championship. So great conversation, and I'm excited about having him in there.
1: So he's very adamant, wants to play. I mean, duh. There's not a lot of athletes, and honestly, if you are a professional athlete and you don't want to play in game number three of a championship series when you're down as 0-2, when you're on the cusp of three-peating, like, I don't want you on my roster. Everyone's going to want to play in that. Hell, his knee could be off his body, and he's going to want to play in this game. Are you serious? There's this fine line that you have to walk if you are a coach or a manager, and this transcends just baseball, but there's a fine line that you have to walk in making these sorts of personnel decisions. Because at a certain point, sometimes, a lot of times, you have to protect the athlete from the athlete. Everybody wants to play in these situations, man. This is what you dream of. But is he actually going to help you win? Here's more from Dave Roberts on Shohei Ohtani. He says something at the end of this one that it kind of blends with a lot of the things that we've talked about on the course of the show. So this is Dave Roberts with more on Shohei Ohtani.
2: We're listening to Shohei. And we're going to support the crap out of him and believe in him. And that's it, you know. And it's like he can go out there and throw out four hits or no hits. And it's like it doesn't change our process and how we're going about it and believing in him. So, I mean, at the end of the day, that's kind of dumbing it down, I guess.
1: You want to believe in him. I'm sure he loves that you believe in him. I am interested in the process. What is the process? Just generally speaking, what is the process? I bring this up because, as I've mentioned on the show, I'm watching this Nick Saban documentary that ESPN is putting together, and he continually talks about the process. If you're a fan of the NBA, you know that Joel Embiid's nickname has been the process. Well, what exactly is that? I would like that to be dumbed down to me, because when I hear players in

0: coaches talk about the idea of the process, it feels like when players and coaches talk about playing with urgency. What does playing with urgency mean? I have no idea. But I know when a team is playing with urgency. Like, I can see, if I'm watching a team, I can see, oh, that team is playing with urgency. But I can't describe what that means. It's not like they're running faster. It's not like they're stronger all of a sudden. There's no Popeyes on the sideline. Popeye being the cartoon where you pop a can of spinach and all of a sudden your muscles get roided up and you're just good and you're living. Like, there's none of that. But you know what it looks like when a team plays with urgency. It's the same way when somebody describes anything in life, but in the realm of sports, is, oh, such and such has the X factor. What is the X factor? I don't know, but I know when somebody has it. Is that what the process is? Because every process seems to be very, very different. And if I just take the example of the process that Nick Saban has and compare that to what Los Angeles is dealing with right now, it does feel like their process is more about just getting Ohtani to play, whereas Nick Saban, when he was at Alabama, was a crazy human being, and it didn't matter who you were, if you weren't doing things exactly the way that he wanted you to do, you were not going to play. There's a section where Rolando McClain was like, hey, he was pulled from games because he wasn't doing things the way that Nick Saban wanted him to do. Rolando McClain was one of the best linebackers in the past 15, 20 years at Alabama. It did not matter. I'm very curious about that. Like, I would sit Ohtani. I've been very clear about that through the 4 hours that we have spent here tonight. I would sit him for game number three, or at least for the beginning of game number three. Still utilize him if you feel like you're in a spot and he's in a spot where he can be successful, but the player is not going to be like, actually, you know what? I am sucking right now. You should not play me. If you're going to ask the player is going to say yes. Like, duh, here. I can't even believe they fell into that level of bait. I'm Denton Day. I'm sitting in for Linnell Willingham on Westwood One Sports Night. I got one more football thing to tackle. It's why I'm so excited about Marvin Harrison Jr. and C.J. Stroud teaming up. Plus, Ben Strober, who's producing the show, puts the show to bed. We do that on the other side right here on Westwood One Sports Night.
1: The Bills bounce back against the Rams at SoFi Stadium. Will Josh Allen be back there this February for Super Bowl 61? Westwood One Sports.
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1: Closing up shop here on a Tuesday night, Wednesday morning, depending on what area of the country you are in. I've been sitting in for Linnell Willingham. Hopefully, Linnell back in the chair tomorrow, a little under the weather. But you did hear him in our conversation with Kyle Fletcher. 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You get excerpts from the show in short form and mid form. 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If you're a hoop fiend in the college space, every day should be March. 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So go subscribe to the channel if you have not already. We got a lot of original content coming your way in the next couple of days, weeks, months, and so on and so forth. Real quickly, I do want to answer a text message. Our talking text line, 310-840-4910. A texter asked me, said, Denton, what do you think the Texans will do the rest of the year? Do you think the Marvin Harrison trade was good? I'll answer the second part first because that's a lot easier of an answer. Yes, it was very good. I am always in favor when given the opportunity.

0: opportunity of reuniting a college quarterback and a college wide receiver. If they were teammates in college and you get the chance, reunite them. Now, it doesn't work 100% of the time. I think the most glaringly, painfully obvious example of this was when Devontae Adams left Aaron Rodgers in Green Bay to go play with college teammate Derek Carr as a member of the Raiders. There was also sentimental stuff on Devontae Adams' side. He grew up a Raiders fan, so he wanted to play for the team that he grew up as a fan of. So there were other reasons, but it's not that that one went super poorly, but it wasn't nearly as impressive as Joe Burrow and Ja'Marr Chase have been. I mean, that's the prime example of reuniting two college teammates in the pros. But I think Stroud and Marvin Harrison Jr. have the potential of at least entering those conversations in terms of having that level of success. I mean, Marvin Harrison Jr. and C.J. Stroud at Ohio State were unbelievable. So them now getting the opportunity to play together in Houston, I think, will be very, very good. As far as what they do the rest of the year, I don't have a clue. I know that's not a fun answer. I don't know if they're good or not. I think Marvin Harrison makes them better, but I don't think they needed a Marvin Harrison. You know, I don't think they were a Marvin Harrison away from being 3-2 versus the current record. I think their defense has been a real big letdown. And year to year, defense is really hard to maintain playing at a high level. Minnesota is the anomaly in that. Brian Flores has done a great job, but year to year being great on defense is really, really difficult. And I just don't know what Houston is doing on that side of the ball at the moment. That's where they need help. It wasn't that they needed another wide receiver, though having Marvin Harrison Jr. certainly helps. They needed another big-time stopper on defense. They need to get consistently a lot better on defense, and they're just not there yet. All right, let's wrap the show up the way that we normally do. We put the show to bed, and to help us do that, my guy Ben Strober out of our Washington, D.C. section of Westwood One is here to help us. So, Oliver, play those sleepy tunes, and let's get after it.
1: I've got a DMV-related story for us today, yeah. Ben.
0: We love that.
1: So basically, my high school, Quince Orchard High School, Montgomery County, is included in this. A couple other schools as well. They elected to cancel their homecoming dance this year due to lack of attendance. And everyone I know that's a lot older than me thinks this is the biggest deal in the world. And I don't understand it, because when I was in high school, not that long ago, nobody went to homecoming. This has been a thing for a long time. People do their own thing. You go take pictures of the monument. You go to dinner and you go hang out after party at your friend's house. I don't know why everybody thinks this is a big deal, yet the local news is covering it like it's a literal catastrophe.
0: Yeah, I think that's mostly because a lot of the people in the local news are of a, I don't want to say, hey, they're a bunch of boomers, but they are of an older generation where homecoming was a very big deal. I liked going to homecoming. I thought it was cool. But it kind of like that, this new wave kind of started around the time where I was in high school. I'm sure this is not new either. I'm sure there are other states across the country, other counties across the country that have dealt with something similar. The problem is, you got to make it a really fun and lively environment. And I just remember when I was at homecoming, it felt like there was like a lot of supervision. Now, you can't just let a bunch of high school kids go wild by themselves. That's a terrible recipe. But there needs to be some sort of balance in making it cool, making it fun again. Oftentimes, they just want to jump right to the after party, get the drink flowing or whatever kids are doing nowadays. Edibles, I don't know. I'm 31. Who cares what I think about that? But I don't think it's like this massive deal. I enjoyed it. So, see, like, to an extent, it stinks seeing a younger generation not enjoy something that I enjoyed. Like, man, I don't care. They can be kids. Like, every being a kid is about some form of exploration. Like, I liked going to homecoming. If you don't like going to homecoming, don't go to the damn thing. I only went to one of my proms because my junior prom, I decided I'd rather go go-kart racing. And you know what was better? go-kart racing, because go-kart racing is kind of sick. Like, it's all about finding a bunch of different things. So I've seen the pushback, especially here locally, because I'm not too far away from those areas, to where people are, like, completely up in arms. How could this happen? Man, kids are going to be kids. They're going to have fond memories. Just because their memories aren't the same as my memories or a generation above me's memories, it doesn't make theirs any less valuable. So if you're a parent that's freaking out over this, give the kids some grace, man. They're just kids. They'll figure it out. They'll be okay. Their life will go on. Everything will be fine. Big thanks to Oliver and our Culver City studios doing a great job running the ship technically. Thanks to Ben jumping in, helping us out. Because of the changing factors, we're hoping Leno Willingham back in the chair tomorrow, hopefully feeling healthy. Big thanks to everybody calling in. Love hanging out. Love having a good conversation. Hit me up on Twitter at The Denton Day. We'll see you when we see you right here on Westwood One Sports Night.
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0: And it feels crazy for me to say that out loud. But the idea and the philosophy of just attempting to force a redemption story when your back is against the wall down 0-2, like you don't have a bunch of other great players, like you don't have a bunch of other really impressive bats in the lineup, I'm a bit uncomfortable with that. And I can understand, hey, man, that's a $700 million price tag. We are not benching him. I get that thought. But eventually, the Dodgers are going to have to, hey, are we trying to win a championship? Or are we trying to appease the fact that we're paying this dude $700 million? Because you know what's really crazy? If you bench him for game number three, you can bring him back in game four. If you bench him for game number three and four and you get to a game five because of it, you can bring him back in game number five. Hell, you could even bring him back in game number three. He could just not start. You have a lot of different options. But when you watch Shohei Ohtani, he is clearly not the version of Ohtani that has become one of the greatest players in the game's history, certainly of this generation. He is not the Shohei Ohtani that you broke out this crazy, unbelievable checkbook for to pay $700 million, most of which is deferred money. He just doesn't look like that dude anymore. And it's a number of different injuries, knee situation, bicep situation. I mean, the list of injuries is there. So you can point to, hey, maybe if he just gets a little bit better, maybe if he just feels a little bit better, maybe if we just use some of the money that we have at our disposal, because they paid him $700 million and they still have a lot of money. That's the benefit of the deferred thing. We could get like this crazy cryo ice tub therapy situation with infrared light that everybody raves about. I don't know what that means. I'm a millennial, but not that much. I don't do red light therapy. It feels expensive, whatever. But they have the money. They could do all of those things and do all of the greatest, brightest technology to get him healed for game number four. That's all at their disposal, but it's very clear he is not comfortable at the plate. And that could be injury, that could be a mental situation, but it could be this combination of both. But that really puts you as a team in a tough spot. I don't think they care about perception, the Dodgers. I don't. But America is rooting for your downfall. That is very clear. You are the villain of the sport. But don't you like want to be the villain and win? You're on the cusp of a three-peat. If Shohei Ohtani doesn't give you the best opportunity right now, again, you can bring him back in game four. You can bring him back if you come back from this 0-2 deficit that you find yourself in against the Milwaukee Brewers. Let's just say the pitching becomes automatic again. All that money that you spend on all these big arms really starts to finally, you get the ROI, the return on the investment on the money that you gave a lot of these dudes. If the series turns, you can always bring him back and hopefully whatever hurdle that is currently in front of him, he has figured out a way to get over it. But, you know, I started jotting down some of the numbers for Shohei Ohtani, and it was staggering how poor he has been, not just in the postseason, though he's been very bad in the postseason, but really dating back for the last like month and a half. So in just the NLCS, he's 1 of 7, not very good. Don't need to tell you that. He's 1 of 7. He's walked once, he's crossed the plate once, he scored a run. He struck out 3 times. That's in 2 games. Now, admittedly, the Brewers' pitching staff is pretty darn good, right? They have a pitching staff that you could argue rivals the Dodgers. I still think the Dodgers, at least on paper, have one of the best pitching staffs in all of Major League Baseball. But what the Brewers are doing right now on the mound is nothing short of sensational. So that's just the NLCS. In the NLDS, he was 2 of 13, took 2 walks, 4 strikeouts, did score another run. So for those that are counting at home, or if you're not counting at home and you want me to do the work for you, I got you. Don't worry. He's 3 of 20 in the postseason. That's a batting average of 150. He struck out 7 times. So he has double the amount of strikeouts as he does hits. For a guy that is supposed to be the face of the franchise, the face of the sport, and the guy that you gave a record-breaking contract to. Furthermore, since September, so dating all the way back almost a month and a half, he's 9 of 50. Now, he didn't play every game in September. That needs to be pointed out. You know, the injuries were a factor in that. But since September, he is 9 of 50, which is also a 150 batting average. And he has one RBI. He has not hit a home run, Shohei Ohtani, the $700 million man, the guy that is the best player in baseball when he is fully active and healthy. He has not hit a home run since August 18th. Now, if you pull out your smartphone and you're on the East Coast, you will notice it is October 14th. If you are not on the East Coast, it is October 13th. Minor difference, but still highlighting the fact that it's been nearly 2 months since Shohei Ohtani has hit a home run. I don't know that you can just keep putting him out there and hoping for the best. I don't know that you can just keep putting him out there and hoping for some Disney Channel-esque redemption story. Now, maybe the Dodgers have sold their soul and they will get this Ohtani redemption story. Lord knows they have enough money to buy it, right? Maybe that's what they get. Maybe I'm going to spend 20 minutes talking about Shohei Ohtani and why I don't think benching him is crazy. And then he goes for two homers in game number three and looks like the best player to ever step foot on a baseball field. Maybe all of that happens. I wouldn't put my money on it. It feels like it's very rare in the postseason where a guy goes from being ice cold to nuclear in the blink of an eye. Now, we see a lot of guys get really hot all of a sudden. But it does feel like there's like a ramp-up period to that, to where they're playing well at the end of the regular season, and then the first game they might play well, and then the second one they really explode, and it becomes this ramp-up period to where they become the best player in the postseason. A great example of that for me, at least off the top of my head, is Bryce Harper a couple of years ago with the Philadelphia Phillies, where it felt like this was finally his culmination of being the chosen one. He was just electric for Philadelphia in the entire run in the National League postseason, and then they ran into a bigger and a better team, and offensively he was doing his best in the World Series, but nobody else could carry the load, and they end up losing that World Series. But it's a great example of a guy that just gets hot over time, and then he ends up just being nuclear for a couple of games and willing his team to victory. I don't know that we've seen a guy that is 9 of 50 in the last month and a half just all of a sudden explode in the postseason, going up against a team in Milwaukee right now that feels like they have all of the momentum. Now, the question is, will they actually bench him? Should they bench him is my question for you at 310-840-4910, 310-840-4910. That's our poll question on our YouTube page as well. We're simulcast on YouTube, so you can go Westwood One Sports Night. Our poll question is there. Should the Dodgers bench Shohei Ohtani? Dave Roberts answered that question, and he said that Shohei Ohtani is adamant that he wants to go in game number three.
1: I did talk to Sho, had a great conversation. He's adamant. He feels good enough to be in there. He's close to finding something with his swing, and I feel great about it. And so, yeah, he wants to be in there and help us win a ball game and win a championship. So great conversation, and I'm excited about having him in there.
0: Well, I didn't think the conversation was going to be bad. If the guy's adamant about playing, I can't imagine he was going to be Eeyore when it was time to talk. The finding something with his swing, though, that makes me feel like it's more than just the injury, that there is this mental component to what Shohei Ohtani has dealt with over the last month and a half. Because, you know, in game number two, there was this swing in, or the strikeout, his appearance at the plate in the sixth inning, where it looked like he just didn't have his full legs underneath him. And it becomes dangerous. I mean, the way that he kind of bounced back, it almost looked like he was hyperextending on the lower extremities. That becomes very, very dangerous. Now, we need to bring in our Dodgers insider on the show. You know him as Oliver Popular. You also know him as the man behind the phones when you call us at 310-840-4910. He is also a massive Dodger fan. And Oliver, you and I were talking about this a little bit yesterday when this news from Ken Rosenthal was first reported, or the idea rather, not news, but the idea and the concept was first reported. As a guy that lives and breathes Dodger baseball, are you pro or anti benching of Shohei Ohtani?
2: This is quite honestly, you know, when you see stuff in the news where someone has to make a huge decision and you go, oh, thank the Lord, I don't have his job. I can't. This is probably the most direct example of that for me, because here's the thing. This happened last year in the postseason with Andy Páez. Andy Páez went 4-for-58, I believe the number was.
0: Whew.
2: I think his OPS was under 300. It was something ridiculous like that, and I don't think Dave Roberts benched Andy Páez until like halfway through the World Series. Ironically, he was the one who made the amazing catch in Game 7 when he collided with Kike Hernandez. It just doesn't seem like he's going to get benched. It doesn't seem to be that's the philosophy of Dave Roberts. It's going to be rough if the Dodgers don't figure it out and Milwaukee goes up 3-0. I think also it speaks to not a lack of trust in Jose DePaula, but if you really believed he could just go in there and you could just immediately implement him into the lineup, it just seems like too simple of a solution to not do. So I wonder if there's something there where for some reason, one way or another, they're not yet ready to take off the governor for DePaula, because I don't know what else it would be.
0: Yeah, I think it's that. And I also wonder if this was a 1-1 series, I feel like you'd be a little bit more open to it. Because, again, like it only has to be for a game. And I'm glad you brought up the scenario from last year. All you got to do is take Shohei out for a game. And, like, hey, man, just get the mental right. But because they're down 0-2, there has to be this feeling of pressure. And, you know, they can talk about maybe not feeling the pressure. When you're this deep into the postseason, you feel it.
2: Yeah.
0: Like, we don't have to be obtuse about this. We don't have to be dumb. You feel the pressure, especially considering that you are going for a three-peat, something that hasn't been done in, like, 25 years. The Yankees, the last team to do so. Boy, their fans would love something like that now. And then before the Yankees, you had to go back, like, 50 years. Right, like it's a very rare occurrence in baseball, and they are on the precipice of joining the most elite of the elite fraternities to be able to say that they three-peated. I do wonder if it was a 1-1 series, if this decision would be easier to just, hey, take a game, get the mental right, and then we're going to bring you back for game number 4, and the hope that whatever you did over your break, right? Hey, maybe you meditated. I don't know what Shohei Ohtani does to find peace in his life, but meditated, you did some hot yoga, something. It got you right, and then you come back into game number 4, and you are the best player in the world. But because you're down 0-2, like when you go down 0-3, we've seen it done before. Obviously, a team come back from that, but like, man, it's a very, very difficult thing, even if you are the Los Angeles Dodgers. It's not the only thing that Dave Roberts said on Shohei, and it kind of goes back to me thinking that there might be trying too much for a redemption theory. Here's Roberts again on Shohei Ohtani and the reason that he's going to go in Game 3.
1: We're listening to Shohei, and we're going to support the crap out of him and believe in him, and that's it. You know, and it's like he can go out there and throw out 4 hits or no hits. And it's like it doesn't change our process and how we're going about it and believing in him. So, I mean, at the end of the day, that's kind of dumbing it down, I guess.
0: I appreciate it being dumbed down. The idea of Ohtani coming out there and just getting like no hits in a game, in an important game, nonetheless, when you're at home, that feels like a hard thing to be comfortable with. And again, Oliver, if I'm speaking out of turn here from like a Dodgers perspective, let me know. But that feels like there is on one hand going down with the ship and saying, hey, we paid you $700 million. We need you to be the one that is in. We want you to be the man in the arena, to steal the Tom Brady and Winston Churchill line, right? We need you to be the man that is in the arena going down with the ship. We ain't paying you to just sit in the clubhouse, eat sunflower seeds or whatever the hell the Dodgers have in their clubhouse. But at the same time, the player is never going to tell you, eh, not feeling it.
2: Yeah, this is a bit of a weird one, because that's what I don't understand. I can't imagine anyone at that level in the big leagues, the NFL, the NBA would say, yeah, take me out. I mean, we literally saw Tyrese Haliburton blow his Achilles out when he clearly should not have been playing, and it was because it was a Game 7. And, I mean, I wouldn't want to live with that, knowing I pulled myself out of Game 7. And I just, the other thing, too, the angle of, oh, he's our $700 million man. I don't think that has a big factor in it. And the direct example is Kyle Tucker is hitting eighth, and he makes $60 million a year. I don't think that there's that side of it where, oh, we have to have him hitting fourth, batting cleanup. I mean, I don't think any of us could say how much Kike Hernandez makes. It's not nearly $70 million a year. obviously, it's deferred with Ohtani. But you get what I'm saying. Like, I don't think that's playing much of a factor into it. I think it's more so that they're just riding their horses. And it's also not just him, but because who he is, it's going to be glorified. It's the same thing with Aaron Judge when in the World Series in 2024, where he was struggling mightily. And obviously, he had that huge error, but then there were two infield errors. And then that's when the onslaught happened in that game five that Yankees fans wish never happened, obviously. So there's more than just him struggling. That's the problem. I mean, Will Smith is struggling immensely, although he had some really good at-bats in game two. I think he lined out three times or something like that. Max Muncy did not have a great game two. Freddie Freeman didn't look great at the... He hasn't really looked great in either game so far this series. So it's an entire offensive thing. I mean, they came into the series with, I believe it was two extra base hits with runners in scoring position from the Atlanta series. This is an entire lineup situation. This is not just everyone else is getting it done and then your big guy is not getting it done. This is an entire lineup with the exception of maybe two players so far.
0: Which means the entire lineup needs to get their ass in check.
2: Yeah, because Milwaukee's not unconfident. I hope people that have watched the series understand Milwaukee's very, very good. Like, they don't do anything bad. They don't do anything bad. And they are the scariest team to play in the postseason because they hit with two strikes, they apply pressure on the bases, they just do all the little things at a very high level. That's why they won 103 games.
0: I'm about to say, you don't accidentally stumble into 103 games. You might be able to stumble into 83 wins, but 103, there is just something different about them. Robert in the chat, you were on YouTube, Westwood One Sports Night. Robert in the chat puts, the Yankees handled their Aaron Judge situation correctly by not playing him in the postseason, even though Judge was adamant he could play. Dodgers let Ohtani dictate if he could play or not. That is a very interesting balance and comparison. I mean, I think just generally speaking, Ohtani and Judge, because they have dominated MVP conversations and MVP awards for the past few years, are always going to be compared in some way, shape, or form to another, despite the fact they're radically different players. But this situation is very, very similar to one another. And I would just reiterate, Oliver made the point. I will make the point. When you guys get on the phones at 310-840-4910, you will probably make the point as well. There is not a professional athlete that's going to say in game number three of an important playoff series, I can't go. If you're going to leave it up to them and they are medically attached, right? Like if your knee is hanging off of the bone, maybe they're going to be smart about it. But if they feel like they are healthy to go, they're always going to say yes. We've seen one guy check himself out of a game recently, and his career has never been the same. That was Anthony Richardson with the Colts. He's the only example of a guy that decided, hey, man, I can't go. I need to take a play off. And you've literally never looked at him the same. There's not a chance that if you go to Ohtani, sit him in a room and be like, hey, man, can you go? He's going to say yes. I mean, of course he is. He actually did talk about this. So he did an impromptu press availability today. So Dave Roberts was always scheduled to speak. Ohtani, I don't believe, was and decided to. This was Ohtani discussing his decision on giving it a go in game number three.
3: Yes, the symptoms have subdued a lot, especially when I was on the IL, spending that time just being able to reduce the symptoms. As of now, with the swing, it's a daily process of trying different things, different feel on a daily basis.
0: So that's Ohtani. That was through his interpreter. But that's Ohtani discussing the swing and the symptoms with the injuries. I will admit, just on the surface, like very surface-level analysis here, the idea of still trying things is a little alarming because you're too deep into the season to still be trying things. You want to have this ironed out. Now, obviously, every single series is going to be different. So maybe the trying things is just dealing with the pitchers that Milwaukee is throwing and how good they have been in this series, but just the entire season. but still trying things. Like, it's great to try things in April. Yeah, in July. We know slumps happen in baseball. This isn't new. You play so many damn games. Slumps are bound to happen, but this is just happening for the Dodgers as a unit, but Shohei Ohtani in particular, at the absolute worst time. They are not going to bench him. If you were in the position of decision maker for the Dodgers, would you bench Shohei Ohtani? 310-840-4910, 310-840-4910. You can tweet your answer to me if the phones aren't your thing, at the Denton Day. We'll take some of your phone calls on Ohtani and the Major League Baseball postseason. Plus, I'll let you know how game number two of the ALCS went. That comes your way next on Westwood One Sports Night.
4: 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Will Josh Allen be back there this February for Super Bowl 61? 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
1: If you had the power and you ran the Dodgers, would you bench Shohei Ohtani? That's a big ask, but the guy's hurt. He's not playing well. He's batting 150 over the past 50 at-bats. Thumbs down. Big thumbs down. The guy hasn't hit a homer since the middle of August. We're in October now. It's been almost 2 full months since Ohtani has hit a homer. Now, in fairness, he hasn't played in every game. But still, this is one of the best players in the world. He's just not playing at a high level. Would you bench him if you had the power? 310-840-4910. Chris is in Santa Clara, wants to weigh in. Chris, what's up? You're on Westwood One Sports Night.
2: Hey, I'm a big Dodger fan. I hope they turn it around this week. And I also want to be looking just in case, you know, if this doesn't happen, maybe even if it does. You know, I think the Dodgers have been successful because they know when to cut their most beloved players and trade them someplace else. I mean, you and I could both name 10 of them in the last decade, easy, who, you know, still had a few years, but it was time to go. Are there any American League teams that would take the remaining 7 years of Shohei's contract if they knew he couldn't pitch and he was going to be a 260, 25 home run designated hitter for those years and that would be the limit?
1: So I think the simple answer is yes. I appreciate the call, Chris. If I am correct, I believe you called yesterday, so I'm glad that we get to chat again. There are absolutely teams that if they have the money, they would take Shohei Ohtani. I don't think they would take him knowing that he could not pitch at that number. I also do not know the rules and regulation for trading a player with the amount of deferred money that Shohei Ohtani has, or for any player for that matter. My understanding is that the deferred money is paid by the team that signed the contract. So, like, as an example, I believe the Nationals, the Washington Nationals, when they signed Max Scherzer all the way back in 2013, there was deferred money on that contract. The Nats were kind of one of the few teams that in the very beginning liked to do the deferred money bit. They just don't spend nearly as much as the Dodgers. But there was deferred money on that Scherzer contract, and my understanding, I don't know this for a fact, my understanding is that they were on the hook for the deferred money. And there is zero chance that if that is how it has to be, that the Dodgers would make that trade, because you ain't going to pay him $600 million to be great somewhere else. So there would have to be some sort of adjustment to the contract, which in turn would hurt the Dodgers, because there's not, I think if you trade Ohtani and you rework the contract to whoever is getting Ohtani in return is going to be on the hook for like $650 million. Because again, like, the guy hasn't really been paid hardly at all from the Dodgers. He gets a hella endorsement money because he's Shohei Ohtani. But he's not really getting his salary from the Dodgers is not, you know, incredibly high because of the deferred. You'd basically be trading him for $650 million over the course of like 7 seasons. And I don't know that there is a team that would want to take that on. Or if they do, the return that you would be getting if you were Los Angeles likely would not justify moving Ohtani. It's very complex. They kind of put themselves in a very tough position, a tough situation. But there is this added layer, Chris. This is the elephant in the room. We don't really know what baseball is going to look like in the future in terms of the way that contracts and pay is determined. I would imagine there's going to be some form, if they do add a salary cap, there's going to be some form of grandfather clause to where if you have already signed a contract that has massive amounts of deferrals that allows you to, you know, circumvent or get around salary cap or things of that nature, that you might be able to get a lot of that grandfathered in, but I don't know. And I think that mystery really puts this in an even more unique situation. I don't think they're going to trade Shohei Ohtani. I don't think that is going to be the case, but it is an interesting perspective because the Dodgers have all these other great players on the roster, and I think it makes it a lot easier to part ways because you have the other great players. I don't expect them to do that, but it does make it a little bit easier.
3: So, I just looked it up. It is, in fact, the team that trades for him would pay the deferred money.
1: All right, so the Nats got hosed when they traded Scherzer to the Dodgers then. So then you're basically asking a team to take Shohei Ohtani, knowing that he cannot or he might not pitch, certainly not at his nearly a high level. You're basically asking them to take Shohei Ohtani at an insane price point.
3: I don't even know what a return would be, because you're taking on so much money. Like, how can you quantify a return?
1: Like, we've seen massive trades before. You know, Juan Soto was a good example. Tarek Skubal, a big example of this, where you see massive returns because you know, like, you're getting him for a short amount of years, but you're not paying. I have no idea.
3: They also
1: would be unprecedented.
3: The problem with those both also were that both of those players were not eligible to be free agents when they were traded. Tarek Skubal was just in arbitration. Juan Soto was still in arbitration. That's why it worked out, because you didn't have to worry about it.
1: So that's a very challenging situation. And then on top of that, like, if we really want to, like, dive deep into the rabbit hole, there's only like three teams that could afford that. And one of them is in the NL. Now, if you send him to the Mets, you're basically sending the man to die. But the Mets and the Yankees are like the only team that would be able to afford that. I mean, maybe the Blue Jays, if I remember correctly, the Blue Jays were initially in on Shohei Ohtani when he hit the open market. But, like, I don't know that they, after they've paid some of the players that they paid, you know, with Vladdy, there's really not a lot of teams that have $600 million just sitting around. I know billionaires run the league, but $600 million is an awful lot of $6 million to a billionaire, pretty easy. $600 million, all of a sudden you're like, whoa. Even for us, this is really, really expensive. So I don't know how many teams would actively be able to make that work.
3: There is one big market team that recently just got a new owner that, in theory, could do it. It's the Angels. They, in theory, could do the funniest thing ever. I mean, by the way, Ohtani's not getting traded. This is never happening.
1: No, it's never going to happen.
3: That would be, number one, the most hilarious flip-flop of all time. Contractually, it's probably the only owner who can do it, because he's not on the hook for the majority of Trout's contract. That's probably the only team.
1: I would say them, or because I don't even think the Yankees would want to do that.
3: No, I don't think their fans. I think their fans would riot.
1: I think they would be very, very upset, because you're already paying a bunch of dudes a ton of money. Now, would it be?

0: The average time a resume spends on an HR manager's desk is 7 seconds, and most of them are tossed aside. 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
1: living in a shelter, juggling 3 jobs. I had to be resilient. That's something that you can't teach.
0: We rely so much on a resume, yet it could never tell the full story of someone who
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3: I believe they have at least. Atlanta's the other one, because all their guys are on very, like Ronald Cunha's on an 8-for-100 deal. Albies is a free agent. I think Austin Riley's their highest paid guy, and he's 10 for 275 or something. So, like,
4: yeah.
3: You could manage the money. Chris Sale's on a 1-year deal. I don't know what's going to happen with him. I do. He's going to sign back. But, that's just in this hypothetical, that's not going to happen.
4: Yeah. That's what happens when you have a bunch of dudes in Atlanta that are either not repped by, we're just going to call him the agent, or they tell the agent that, hey, we want to stay here. Steven Strasburg did that and then proceeded to not play, like, at all for the Nationals.
3: Yeah, that's true.
4: He did tell him, hey, I am staying here, and then he got all that damn money. 310-840-4910, 310-840-4910. Gary in Michigan wants to weigh in on Shohei Ohtani. Gary, what's up? You're on Westwood One Sports Night.
5: How you doing? Okay?
4: I'm doing good. Hope you are, too.
5: Yeah, I just... It bothered me all season long because I follow Ohtani every single game from here, box scores, and I follow this guy and that guy in baseball and all the Tiger games, how we threw the towel in with 50 games to go in the season. We could have been right now knocking on World Series door with our great pitching staff and pretty good hitting and pitching. And we had the best June and July. But it bothered me all year long how the Dodgers got so greedy with Ohtani. When he pitched, he did not need to lead off. He did a bad ninth. They overdid it. They overused him. And finally, he broke down. What do you guys think about that? Why was there such a need to – he's going to pitch this to top of the first inning, and plus he's got to rush in there and lead off. You know, I mean, he have enough hitting, and he's pitching to bat him ninth when he's pitching. And then give him a day off here and there. What do you think about that? It really bothered me all season long.
4: So I have a great answer for this, Gary. Well, let me rephrase that. I have an answer. Whether it's great or not, I guess, is up for public perception. And I appreciate the call.
5: Are you going to say fans, because they're going to draw more people? But that's my guess. But go ahead.
4: Theoretically, I would say that's right. But so if you look at sports as transactional, right, it's the complete opposite of the way that most wealthy people spend their money. So if you talk to anybody that is like legitimately wealthier, they collect. Maybe they collect cars or they collect art or whatever. But I'm going to use cars as an example. If you pay a lot of money for a car, you're probably not driving it a ton. Like, you might take it to car shows if that's your thing. Maybe you love magazines and you put it in a car magazine. You might want to post it on your Instagram or whatever, right? Whatever you choose to do to highlight the fact that you have this car, you will highlight that you have it, but you're not driving it to Walmart. You're not driving it to Wegmans or to Whole Foods. You spend a lot of money. You want people to know that you have it, but you aren't really going to use it. Sports is the opposite. When you spend $700 million on a guy, you're basically going to run him until the wheels fall off. And that's not just for baseball. That's in basketball. That's in the NFL. That's maybe not as much in hockey because the contracts aren't as, you know, steep as they are in the other sports. But when you pay a dude a contract, you want that ROI. You want a return on your investment in a way that for a watch, you maybe won't get. A watch, it might be a bad example because they do appreciate over time. But like a car doesn't really appreciate over time unless you keep that thing in pristine condition. For sports, it's not really the case. Hey, we're paying you a lot of money. We're here to win games. We are here to win championships. When we win championships, we get a lot of the money that we are paying to you back. In ticket sales, in revenue for ads, in merchandise, in whatever, right? They have a lot of different ways that they can make money. Most of it's through television deals, if we're being honest. But you can get that in local television deals. You can get that in local radio deals because those still exist. We love our medium here. You get a return on your investment by using what you spent your money on in a way that is not the same for most other ways of life. I hope that answered the question. If that was a little complex, I apologize. But I'm literally loving the topic, so I want more of your calls. 310-840-4910, 310-840-4910.

0: 10, what should the Dodgers do with Shohei Ohtani for game number 3 or for the rest of the series with Milwaukee? We'll continue to take some of your calls. You can tweet me as well at the Denton Day. And I got a bunch of text messages that I'm going to read as well. 310-840-4910 is the talk and text line. So maybe you don't want to give me a call, but you want your opinion to be heard. I got you there. We do more of it next right here on Westwood One Sports Night.
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1: What would you do if you were the Dodgers? Game number three. Do you bench Shohei Ohtani or do you say, hey, man, you're getting paid a lot of money. We're going to let this thing ride out. 310-840-4910. That's our talking text line. My guy Thomas in Montana says, I think they should bench him for the safety of him and his future. Thomas then informed me that he is a Brewers fan, so maybe there might be a little bit of play there with wanting to bench Shohei Ohtani. But I would honestly say, at least for right now, it's not like Ohtani's doing a whole lot to help the Dodgers. He's clearly not 100%. He said that he's getting better. I don't really see that. I don't feel his knees for him, but it doesn't seem like he's getting a whole lot better. And the numbers suggest that. He's batting 150 in the postseason. Not very good. I don't got to tell you that. You know that, right? You got to be batting at least 230 or something if you're Shohei Ohtani. But he's batting 150 in the postseason. Maybe there is this redemptive arc that takes place and it starts in game number three. But I can tell you this. I've had a lot of expectations for players to have redemptive arcs in the postseason. Baseball, football, basketball, I mean, you name it. Those arcs don't always come to fruition. In fact, most times, they don't come to fruition. So I don't know how confident I would be in this idea of a redemption arc for Ohtani starting in game number three and then helping lead the Dodgers. I still think the Dodgers can beat the Brewers. Like, they're down 2-0. Sure, that sucks. Don't want to be down 2-0. There's a lot of baseball left to be played, and you still are the Dodgers. 310-840-4910, 310-840-4910. Conrad is in Pittsburgh, and he's now on Westwood One Sports Night. Conrad, what's up, man?
2: Hey, how you doing?
1: I'm doing good. Hope you are, too.
2: I'm doing great. Thank you. So I think you got to play him. I mean, I'm a huge NBA fan, so I'll just, like, coattail off of that. But a couple years ago, I grew up in Milwaukee, so a couple years ago when the Bucks had Giannis and Dame, we're playing the Pacers. I think we're down 3-1. Giannis was coming off, like, a hurt Achilles, but he was still playing. Wasn't playing that good. But everybody, like, you're down 3-1 against the Pacers. You're playing Giannis. You're playing Dame. Like, you have to. And he hasn't been playing that good. But, I mean, from what he used to be able to do, he's got to have something in him. I feel like you can't bench him. Like, you just can't afford to bench your best player when you're down 2-0.
1: And I think I love that you bring that up, Conrad, and I appreciate the call. I think that's the mentality that the Dodgers are taking at the moment. Like, we can throw out the money, and it's very easy to do so. It's $700 million. Like, that's a very big price tag. We've never seen anything like it in American professional sports. I think there's some soccer contracts that have been close, but even the soccer contracts don't often touch $700 million. But I think outside of the money itself, it is, hey, he's one of our best players. And if we're going to go down, do we want to go down with this 21-year-old that we're bringing up out of, not obscurity necessarily, but he certainly doesn't have the accolades that Shohei Ohtani would have? Or do we want to just go down with our guy, understanding that at least it's Ohtani that we are going down swinging with? I can't fault them for that line of thinking. But I would point out, hey, man, like, the goal is to win. And if you feel like right now that Shohei Ohtani is not giving you the best opportunity to win, benching him does not mean he's never going to play again. Benching him does not mean that he's not going to go again in this series. Hell, you could bench him, and he could still play in game number three. He just doesn't have to start game number three, and maybe that's the jolt that you need to get him motivated again, to get him right again. I don't have the answer to that, but I think there are a lot of scenarios that they could potentially go down that would provide them the best opportunity without completely collapsing their hope at winning a championship. David is in Dallas, wants to jump in. David, what's up, man? You're on Westwood One.
3: Yeah, hey, thanks. Good evening, guys. First of all, Shohei's making a case if he can have some longevity to be the best player in the history of baseball. You don't bench the best history in the player of baseball or in the history of baseball. For any 70%, even 50% Shohei is better than anything that's going to be up there. and lightning can strike with him with one swing of the bat. So I think the idea of benching him is kind of ludicrous, because if I was a Dodgers fan, I'm not. I do respect them. I would be livid if they lost without Shohei. Point number two, though, that I wanted to make, you were talking about Shohei maybe going somewhere else at some point in big money clubs and big money markets. I'm in Dallas-Fort Worth. That is now the fourth largest market in the United States, by most measurements. It's us or Houston, okay? Which means we are the largest market in the United States that has only one baseball team. And I want to make a plug for my city and putting my city on the national radar for, hey, we need to demand more in DFW of the Texas Rangers. You know, we've got five states around us that have no baseball teams. It's a massive, massive market. And we need to be in play should anybody ever become available. And that's something that you overlook and that gets too overlooked too often, that we are that big of a market and our owner, you know, we won a World Series and a miracle in 23, and our owner then cut salary, and it's not acceptable. And so I want us to be in those conversations.
1: I love that you're taking a stand for your team. You guys are suffering the same fate as me in my Nationals. I appreciate the call. It's the same kind of thing. You win a World Series, and then you decide you don't want to pay everybody, and then you cut the money. Now, the Nationals got, you know, kind of hosed because they didn't reap the benefits of winning the World Series because of the COVID year. So they have that kind of differentiates them from everybody else. But they are not the only one. That's a problem with a lot of teams in Major League Baseball. Now, the Ohtani trade thing was like purely hypothetical. They are not going to trade Shohei Ohtani. The Dodgers are not going to do it. But a caller did suggest it. So Oliver, who is our resident Dodger fan, and I did have a little bit of fun with the potential. We should have included Texas. You are correct in that. I mean, I think the five teams that we talked about were the Angels, now your Texas Rangers. I did mention Toronto because I thought they were in on him when he initially hit the open market, and then the two teams in New York. I would say my Nationals, but, I mean, come on. There's a better chance of me having a full head of hair tomorrow morning than the Nationals trading and paying Shohei Ohtani. I'm bald for those that can't see me, just so you get the joke there. I'm Denton Day. I'm sitting in for Linnell Willingham on a Westwood One Sports Night on a Tuesday, now Wednesday morning on the East Coast. We do get game number three between the Dodgers and the Brewers. That will be later tonight. We've talked a lot about Shohei Ohtani. We will continue that conversation throughout the course of our show here for the remainder of the way. But when we get back, it's time for a Nell Super Six Pack. He's not here. I'm sitting in for him. But we still got a six pack to deliver to you. It's going to be the top six teams in the NFL ahead of week number six. So I give you a six pack when we get back right here on Westwood One Sports Night.
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210-804-4910. It is a Tell the Truth Tuesday on Westwood One Sports Night. We've had a lot of great conversation about the MLB postseason, but we're getting back to the NFL. Our question for you as we move throughout the remainder of the show, we're through 5 weeks of the NFL season. Who is the best team in the NFL? A lot of great options, but I want to hear from you. Who's the best team in the NFL? 310-804-4910 or tweet me at the Denton Day. As we do normally on Tuesdays, we give you a super six-pack, and today is going to be a super six-pack about the best teams in the NFL. Wow, who would have thought? What a crazy coincidence. That's what I'm here for. So I'm stealing Linnell's bit. He's going to be back hopefully to tomorrow under the weather. Everyone tweet him and tell him to drink some tea, get some cough syrup, and be situating good for Wednesday's show. But without further ado, let's get to the Super Six Pack.

0: teams that I think are close to making the cut but are not quite there. Most of them come out of the AFC. Cincinnati is a team that I'm looking at. You know, I was texting back and forth with a guy that covers the team this week. Their offense, when they're healthy, is almost impossible to stop, especially this weekend because they had a running game. Now, they played Miami. Miami's pretty trash, so it's hard to get a real gauge as to what a team is when they're playing the Miami Dolphins. But if Cincinnati can be a balanced attack on offense because their receiving core is so good and because their passing game as a whole is so good and they happen to have one of the four horsemen of quarterbacks out of the AFC, Cincinnati is always going to be knocking on the door as far as I'm concerned. Another team that I want to give a lot of credit to, the schedule is back. Drake May was awesome this weekend. Now, is Las Vegas a good team? No. Does that matter? No. That's the best that dude has played in almost an entire year. You know, his entire stretch in the postseason last year was atrocious. He just didn't play very well. They won, but he didn't play very well. The start to the season, he hasn't played very well, but he went out this past weekend and he stomped the Las Vegas Raiders, and he deserves a lot of credit for that. So they're knocking on the door as far as I'm concerned. And then the team that I did not think I was going to be talking about positively at all this year, Pittsburgh looks pretty good. Aaron Rodgers looks pretty good. Is it sustainable? I'm going to guess the answer to that is no. But at least based off of the performance this weekend and based off of the fact that there's a lot of 3-2 teams in the NFL, you got a couple of 4-1 teams, you got a couple of unbeatens, and everybody else is 3-2, it feels like. They're either 3-2 or 2-3 or one idiotic team that's 1-3-1 and makes me want to jump in the Potomac River. For those that don't know, the Potomac River is disgusting. And if I jumped in there, I'd come out looking like Tien from Dragon Ball Z, bald with a third eye. Anyway, let's get to the teams that are actually on this list. So I got six of them for you, and then I want to hear from you. What is your favorite? Not what is your favorite. Who do you think is the best team right now in the NFL? 310-840-4910. Let's get into the Super Six Pack. At number six, I'm very reluctant here, and that's why they're so deep down this list. I have the Minnesota Vikings. Now, Linnell, who is normally in this spot, loves Minnesota, and a large portion of that love is because of the defense. And anybody that has a foul word to say about the defense from Minnesota has lost their marbles. Brian Flores consistently has been one of the best defensive minds in the sport for years now, like going on almost a decade. And I have always been of the belief that the hardest thing to replicate on a year-in, year-out basis in the NFL is great defense. Offense, you can replicate it, because usually if you have a great offense, it's largely based off of who you have at quarterback. Defense, it's a lot more difficult, and the fact that they've been able to do it every year that he has been the defensive coordinator there is really impressive. The reason they are so low on this list, I love history. When I was in school, history was my favorite subject. It was history, and you'll never guess this, writing. Not a math guy. Who would have thought? Not a big science guy, because science had a lot of math. Didn't like math very much. But I liked history. I liked writing. Why do I bring that up? Is that actually relevant? Yes, it is. I know the history of Kyler Murray. And I am not going to get fooled by what we are currently seeing with Kyler Murray into thinking that what we have seen through 5 weeks is what he's going to be for 17 weeks. That's never been the case with him. In his best years, he'll give you 8 to 9 really solid weeks where the team is winning and he's making plays, and then the back half always ends up being in sometimes a collapse, but other times collapse is too strong of a word. It just ends up not being good. It ends up being not nearly as strong as the first half of the year. I've seen that story far too many times. If he didn't have that kind of career, he'd still be in Arizona. That just is how he seems to be. So while I still like them on offense, They have Justin Jefferson, who for my money, top three wide receiver in the NFL. Kyler, more than anyone that Justin Jefferson has played with since Kirk Cousins, can't actually throw the football to him. That's a big ask. Apparently was last year at least. So I got them at six for that reason. I just don't love Kyler at the quarterback spot. Defensively, still very strong, but I got him at six. At five, in the Nell Super Six back with Denton Day sitting in for Linnell Willingham, we are power ranking teams in the NFL. I want your number one spot, 310-840-4910. That's our talk and text line. Number five for me is the Baltimore Ravens. Proving that they can win without Lamar Jackson was incredibly impressive, but I know that Lamar Jackson is going to be back. So them being at number five, I don't know that Lamar will be back this weekend, but I know in the near future, Lamar Jackson is going to be back. Because of that, I'm operating under the assumption that they are at their best, and I think the Ravens at their best are better than Minnesota. I think the Ravens at their best when they're healthy are a really good football team. They have a lot of things on offense that I enjoy, Lamar obviously being a big one. But the fact that Derrick Henry is still playing at a really high level, the fact that even in the absence of Lamar Jackson, Derrick Henry is playing at a high level, because there is an element of this, and this is not a secret. When you have a mobile quarterback, it really makes life easy for the running back because the defense has to respect the mobility of the quarterback. It's why if you see a mobile quarterback with a run game or a running back that's not very good, statistically, it's because the running back's not very good. You can be an average running back and still have a lot of statistical success when you're playing next to a mobile quarterback because the defense is forced to defend all 11 players, whereas normally the defense really defends 10. You hand the ball off and it's over. Well, when you're a running threat, everybody pays more attention. Derrick Henry still being able to do it even in the absence of Lamar Jackson was impressive to me. Atlanta's not great, but they got it done, and that's really what matters. So I got Baltimore at number five on the Nell Super Six-Pack with Denton Day sitting in for Linnell Willingham. At number four, I got the Jacksonville Jaguars. I know it wasn't pretty in London. Nobody looks good in London. Nobody. Not a single team looks good in London, or they haven't this year. Teams in international games very rarely look awesome. It's just the nature of the beast. San Francisco is a very rare anomaly, it feels like, but because they handled it like intelligent human beings. They were basically in Australia for the entire week, where that doesn't always seem like it's the case. It gave them the time to get adjusted to the time, to not be jet lagged. Jacksonville not looking awesome against Philadelphia does not really worry me a ton. I still think Trevor Lawrence is a really good quarterback. I think the connection with Trevor Lawrence and Parker Washington has really started to blossom. I don't know what they're doing with Brian Thomas Jr., but I don't think they really care at the moment because of the way that Parker Washington is playing. And on defense, I think they have a good unit. I think they can get after the passer. I think they can defend really well. They play the run halfway decent. So I like Jacksonville at the number four spot in my top four teams. And now we get to the echelon, the elite of the elite. If I were to draw this list on a whiteboard, the three teams I just gave you are stacked relatively close together. Not on top of one another, but relatively close together. There's a big gap between the three teams I've named and the three teams that I'm about to name. The Buffalo Bills right now are number three. When you have a guy like Josh Allen is amazing in every sense of the word. He's going to make you sweat a little bit. He might make you pull your hair out a little bit, but at the end of the day, Josh Allen is going to do amazing things on a football field, and he makes his team significantly better. The Buffalo Bills live and die with Josh Allen. James Cook helps a little bit, yes, of course, but it is Josh Allen that drives that ship. And as long as you have a quarterback like him, you are always going to be at the top tier of these lists. I thought defensively against Los Angeles, they did their best. There are not a lot of teams that are going to be successfully able to fluster Matthew Stafford and then to defend Devontae Adams and Puka Nacua. That Los Angeles Rams offense, for lack of a better term, is effectively a cheat code. They just struggle on the defensive side of getting stops late in games. But I thought Buffalo handled that really well, and obviously they won the damn game going on the road to an environment not a hostile one, but an environment. They came out with a dub, so I got Buffalo at number three. At number two, we didn't see them this weekend. They were on a bye, but Kansas City occupies that number two spot. If I remember this correctly, they have largely been at the top of the list for Linnell on his Super Six Packs. I'm not taking over his list. I'm just giving you my list. I got Kansas City at number two. Mahomes looks a lot better than what he did last year, even pre-injury. Like, I think sometimes because he got injured, it is lost on most of us that Mahomes didn't look spectacular in 2025. The numbers weren't awful, but if you watch their games, there was a lot of poor execution, and it made it very difficult for them to win. They didn't miss the postseason because Mahomes got injured last year. They missed the postseason because they weren't very good, and then Mahomes got injured last year. This is a different Chiefs team. They are a defensive forward team. I really love what Steve Spagnuolo does on that side of the football. So they are the total package. In a way where Buffalo is led exclusively by Josh Allen, and if Josh Allen has an awful football game, they are not going to play very well. We saw that a couple of weekends ago when they took on the New England Patriots. It feels like Kansas City can handle not having Patrick Mahomes play his A game. And then, oh, by the way, they have arguably, or at least one of the front runners for MVP in Kenneth Walker, who is on the verge, or at least on a historical path right now, to shatter Eric Dickerson's season total, all-time season total rushing record of 2,095 yards. So that's a pretty big important thing as well. By the way, he would shatter. Kenneth Walker is currently on the pace to shatter Eric Dickerson's record in game number 16. So that's not like a thing where, oh, he does it in the 17th game that Dickerson didn't have. He's on pace to break that record in 16 games. And then I guess the shattering element comes if he does it in a 17th game where he's currently on pace for like 2,200 yards. So the man is unstoppable right now in the run game. I got Kansas City number two. And then the best team in the NFL right now is the San Francisco 49ers. They cannot be stopped. What Kyle Shanahan is doing in San Francisco at the moment is the best coaching job of his life. It might be the best coaching job he ever does. They are totally hampered with injuries, and it doesn't matter. Brock Purdy looks as good as he's ever looked. The addition of Mike Evans has been unbelievable. Tampa Bay letting him go and then watching him show that not only does he still have high-level football in him, but he's doing it for one of the best teams currently in the NFL while you are struggling mightily on offense, even though you came off a big win against Dallas. Has to be kind of embarrassing. I mean, that's very cringe of the Tampa Bay Buccaneers. But what they are on offense right now is a joy to watch. Like, if you just love great offensive football, San Francisco is it for you. Deebo Samuel back in the San Francisco 49er colors. He just looks like he's at home, man. There's something about Deebo. He was here in D.C. for a year, and I thought he played well given the circumstances. He was performing and being asked to do way more than they initially signed him to do here in D.C. because of the amount of injuries. But he is just much more comfortable in what they're doing in San Francisco, and he's good for a couple of big plays a game. And if that's all you're asking him to do, that's like the perfect spot for him in 2026. And then they're going to get Bosa back. And once Bosa gets fully healthy and fully acclimated and the rust starts to kind of fall off of him, he's one of the best pass rushers in the NFL. Defensively, they're still as strong as anybody in the NFL. I mean, if you are building right now a perfect team in a lab, that is the San Francisco 49ers. From coaching, from players, from development of players, from execution of players. I mean, they are everything that you want in a football team. They had so many opportunities this offseason where things could have gone so sideways with the amount of injuries because of the situation where they practice and they basically get microwaved at practice. With Mr. Jed York going and trying to hang out with some prostitutes, a guy that makes way too much money to be paying $120 to go end up in a trailer park in Ohio to try and get some action – Although now, because of the fines, he paid $500,000 and $120. It's the most expensive prostitute, hopefully, that he ever buys. If he buys a more expensive one than $500,000, $120, he just should go to therapy. It's way cheaper, I promise. But with all of the things that took place in their crazy, wacky offseason, it just does not matter. They weren't the idiots that in Australia traveled stupidly. They handled it like professionals. They are a professional, well-run organization. They're not my favorite organization in the NFL. In fact, sometimes I think the coach is a little smug. But damn it, he can draw up an offense. And if you can draw up an offense the way that Kyle Shanahan can draw up an offense, you can be smug at the podium. That is a trade-off that every team in the NFL is willing to make. So my top six teams right now in the NFL, the 49ers at one, the Chiefs at two, the Bills at three, the Jaguars four, the Ravens five, the Vikings at six. Where did I go wrong? Who is too high? Who is too low? And who is your number one team right now through 5 weeks in the NFL? I answer that question, or you answer that question for me on the phones at 310-840-4910. It's our talk and text line. Your calls, your reaction next on Westwood One Sports Night.
1: Can Seattle steady the ship after losing 2 of 3? Will Sean Payton get Bo Nix back to tossing touchdowns? Seahawks, Broncos, Thursday Night Football from Mile High. Westwood One Sports.
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0: I have spent way too much time today, and I should have told you this beforehand, Oliver, so you could have came in with an appropriate song. I have spent way too much time today diving into the lore of Kelly Clarkson versus this, like, store in Brooklyn. This social media back and forth of he said, she said, between Clarkson and a store, and then Pablo Torre did something on it that I was watching before I started the show tonight. On one screen, I had the ALCS where Tampa evened the series with a 3-1 lead. Freddy Peralta, unbelievable tonight for the Rays. More on that in a second. But then on the other screen, I had this Pablo Torre investigation with Kelly Clarkson. And there's a lot of things that I took away from that. Let me do play-by-play for this Kelly Clarkson video. Kind of kidding, kind of tongue-in-cheek, but also not really. Because the most startling thing about this video of Kelly Clarkson walking into the store that she says treated her poorly. I don't really care to take sides. I like Kelly Clarkson a lot. We've done a lot of putting the show to bed with Kelly Clarkson because Kelly Clarkson is a cover machine. And the fact that she doesn't have a cover album out right now is actually disgraceful and downright offensive. But she just walked into the store. I would have thought that Kelly Clarkson had some sort of security. She just walked into the store almost totally solo, like totally by herself, just kind of roaming around. I don't know where in Brooklyn the store is. One of my boys lives out in Brooklyn. I've been meaning to ask him, but he ain't in Brooklyn right now. He international. He doing bigger things. But like, I kind of want to, like, Kelly Clarkson just walking into a store by herself is a crazy thing. And nobody seemed to recognize that it was Kelly Clarkson in the store. Like, she said all the things with her and the people in the store. Like, they didn't seem to know who she was. But, like, regular civilians didn't seem to know who Kelly Clarkson is. And maybe I'm tripping, but I would notice Kelly Clarkson if Kelly Clarkson was walking down the street. Is that, like, a crazy thing? Would you not notice if Kelly Clarkson was walking down the street? 310-840-4910. If you saw Kelly Clarkson walking down the street, would you immediately know that it is her? Because I saw that video and I was like, that is clearly Kelly Clarkson. How is nobody else in that store realizing that that is Kelly Clarkson? But I say all that to say, I'm going to get back to the NFL in a second. I say all that to say, there was a point in time when I was doing radio. This is my most hilarious celebrity interaction, hopefully ever. I can't think of one that will get better than this. I offered Megyn Kelly, this like conservative talking head, I offered Megyn Kelly tickets to an Oriole game once without knowing that it was Megyn Kelly. So let me tell you the story here real quick. It'll take like 4 minutes, then I promise we'll go back to the NFL. When you get started in this radio profession, it is not easy. You take a lot of really silly jobs that oftentimes have you do really silly things. And one of the first jobs I had was what's called a street team, which is where I just go and I set up like tables and tablecloths, giveaways, things of that nature when stations are on location. And the station that I was working at was one that is in D.C. It's like the legacy station at the time. It still is. But they were doing a show on location at a restaurant in Georgetown. If you don't know what Georgetown is in Washington, D.C., it's like the very rich section. So it's very nice. It's very bougie. And it's exactly the kind of restaurant that a conservative talking head on television or any talking head on television would be existing in. They're not going to be in Southeast D.C., but they will be in Georgetown. So I'm sitting there at this restaurant. I don't know anything about political talk. I don't watch that stuff. I pay attention at this point in my life to only sports. I was like 21 years old, fresh out of college. I didn't care about nothing but sports. So I don't know who Megyn Kelly is. Now, side note, I did go to Liberty University. I was like the only dude on campus that did know who Megyn Kelly was. So there's four people in this restaurant. There's Megyn Kelly and whoever she was eating with far in the corner. And there are these two dudes at the bar. I see Megyn Kelly. I don't recognize who she is, but I'm like, dang, that is a hot blonde in the back of this bar. She comes out walking, and the giveaway that I'm doing at this event is giving away Oriole tickets. Now, you might be asking yourself, Denton, why are you doing an event at a restaurant where there's four people at? I don't know. I don't have a good answer for that. They just paid me to be there. She comes walking out, And I look at her and I say, hey, ma'am, would you like some Oriole tickets? And she looks at me like I was an alien. She was like, why is this dude talking to me? And then she leaves. The man she was with says, no, we're good. So he was like kind of polite. They leave. These two dudes at the bar come sprinting up to me. They're like, what did Megyn Kelly say to you? I'm like, dude, what are you talking about? Who's Megyn Kelly's here? I'm like, yeah, the like smoking blonde that just walked out of here, that was Megyn Kelly. And I was like, oh, I had no idea. She said she didn't want Oriole tickets. That's what she said. They were so disappointed in me that I didn't know who that was. The conversation was nothing. But maybe I'm tripping for thinking that people who should be recognizing Kelly Clarkson don't recognize Kelly Clarkson, because I didn't recognize at the time. I guess she still is very famous. I don't really know. But at the time, she was very, very famous on television, and I just had no idea who she was. Would you recognize Kelly Clarkson if you saw her walking down the street? 310-840-4910. You could also talk some NFL stuff. This is a sports show, after all. I gave you my top six teams in a Nell Super Six-Pack. Denton Day sitting in for Linnell Willingham on Westwood One Sports Night. My top six teams in the NFL through the completion of 5 weeks. The Vikings at six. Not a fan of Kyler Murray. That's just me. The Ravens at five. The Jaguars at four. The Bills at three. The Chiefs at two. The 49ers at one. Do you agree with that list? Do you hate that list? Let me know. 310-840-4910. Matthew is in San Diego, wants to jump on the line. Matthew, what's up, man? This is Westwood One Sports Night.
1: How we doing tonight? How we doing?
0: I'm doing great, man. Hope you are.
1: Thank you. Oh, well, I'd be doing a lot better if I had a confident football team to root for in the Chargers. But, you know, we can only go so far. I just kind of want to get out here and share my personal thoughts and see what your thoughts are on the team and kind of what you feel like the national scope of it is. I'm seeing a lot of people say that this team is extremely disappointing, that this was supposed to be the year that they put it all together, this and that. And I've been a fan of this team. I'll always be a fan of this team. I'm from San Diego, so, you know, they moved away a lot of people have animosity. I could, you know, they could never make me hate you, but honestly, I don't get what all the hype was going into the year. I mean, our best receiver is Ladd McConkey, and all due respect to him, he's a great slot receiver, but that's pretty much all we had as a good offensive weapon. Hampton, I think, I don't want to call him a bust yet, but he's not looking good. The offensive line, of course, per every Chargers year, is torn to shreds already. The defense, we lost Minter. You can see what's going on with that. I feel like there was just not a lot to look forward to this year, and I was surprised when people were saying, wow, this is such a disappointing team, not just the normal Chargers. Was that something that you feel like going into the season, this team was supposed to break the barrier and, you know, take that next step, or was I just maybe not seeing the full potential of the team and having that same kind of Chargers up? Well, every year, same thing.
0: So I'm somewhere in the middle, and I appreciate the call, Matthew. I'm somewhere in the middle. I didn't think that they would be nearly as bad as they are right now. They're pretty awful, and they're a tough watch. I was of the belief that they might be a good team that's a fun watch. I didn't think they were going to be great. I did not think this was the year that they're going to get over the hump. The Chargers are grouped together for me with the Atlanta Falcons in that they're teams that as a kid I always enjoyed watching. You know, I grew up when I was falling in love with football. It was the LaDainian Tomlinson era of the Chargers. And if you were a millennial, I was born in 95. If you were a millennial and growing up around the time of like and watching football, like really getting into football, because I got into football like, you know, fourth, fifth grade. So it was like 2004, 2005. That's like peak LT. That's peak Reggie Bush. Like, it was a great time if you loved running backs. But LT was cool as hell. Drew Brees was there. Then it was Phillip Rivers. But they always had the same issue. They could never get over the hump. And I told myself, I'm never going to be the guy that's rushing to be first in line with the Chargers, saying that this is the year, this is the year, this is the year. I'll be late to the party. And I don't mind being late to the party. The Falcons are the same way. I loved them growing up because of Michael Vick. Because, again, I was a kid watching Michael Vick play. Who doesn't love him? And then they had Matt Ryan, who was really good. But it feels like they're in a very similar spot to where they never fully get over the hump. You're going to be late to the party, and I don't mind being that. Now, as it relates specifically to your Chargers, the reason expectations were as high as they were was because of the addition of Mike McDaniel. And you can feel any kind of way about him as a head coach. In fact, there's a lot of people that are going to point to say, hey, it really fell off when he was the head coach in Miami. And that would be correct, but I would point to, well, Tua's not very good. I think we all knew that. Tyreek Hill was aging and there were some off-the-field issues. It felt like when he joined the Chargers, it was going to revitalize him because we all remember that first year in Miami. It feels like that offense took the entire NFL by storm. That was clearly Tua's best year. Tyreek Hill won. I mean, that was the year where he got voted the number one player in the NFL, in the NFL Top 100. Now, I don't use that list for anything more than just a talking point, but the fact that that's how dynamic he was within that offense because that's how good the offense was, I think there were a lot of Charger fans –

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1: Rams had dudes running butt naked wide open when Sean McVay took over. And the Chiefs, when Patrick Mahomes took over, he threw 5,000 yards, 50 touchdowns. And you're like, well, that's really easy. Everyone should do that. But if you think of more great offensive minds now, like a Mike McDaniel, although maybe it's not fair to call him great at the moment, but a Mike McDaniel, when he took over for Miami, was a great running team. San Francisco right now, despite the way that Brock Purdy is playing, they're a great running team. Ben Johnson in Detroit, when he was their OC and had them on that 15-1 season, and now in Chicago, or 15-2 season, and now in Chicago, they are a run-first team. And what is stunning, and you kind of alluded to this, the Chargers cannot run. You're putting way too much pressure on Justin Herbert, and you don't have the facilities for that, big man. The Chargers don't have the weaponry. Ladd McConkey's a good player. He's not a great player. Quentin Johnson, your guess is as good as mine with him. I mean, right now the leading receiver for the Chargers is Trey Harris, who is a wide receiver. He's a fine player. He was good at Ole Miss when he was there playing with Lane Kiffin or under a Lane Kiffin system. But through five games, your leading receiver has 225 receiving yards. That is not an acceptable number. Ladd McConkey has 12 catches. He's only played four games, but he has 12 catches. He's only been targeted 17 times. Like, I don't know who Justin Herbert is throwing the ball to. Well, actually, that's the problem. He's throwing it to the other team. So you had this new bright offensive mind that came in, didn't do nothing, didn't do squat. And then your quarterback, who has been in these conversations, fair or unfair, with top quarterbacks in the NFL, he's always been compared to Joe Burrow and to Mahomes, right? Like, we have the four horsemen of the AFC with Mahomes, Burrow, Lamar, and Josh Allen, but it always felt like the reserve, if you will, for that Mount Rushmore, for that four horsemen, was Justin Herbert. He is playing like dog water. So a lot of it is him, and then a lot of it is Mike McDaniel in the offense. There's a disconnect somewhere. I don't think it's a personal thing, but there's clearly a disconnect between McDaniel and Justin Herbert. And until that gets situated, they're never going to live up to the expectation that people set for them. And then, as you mentioned, the offensive line is torn to shreds. I don't know what their strength and conditioning situation is like. I don't know what their medical team is like. Maybe it is just the worst luck humanly possible. Maybe somebody in San Diego put a hex on the Chargers when they left for Los Angeles and said, you can never have a healthy offensive line. I don't know. They don't seem like a voodoo place. I've been to San Diego once or twice. It's more of a chill environment. But maybe somebody put a hex on them and said, your offensive line can never be healthy until you come back to San Diego. I don't really know. But their offensive line is never healthy. And that's a very large problem because it makes it very difficult to run the ball when your projected starters, who are good players, Rashawn Slater's a good player, Joe Walt is a good player, when those dudes aren't healthy, you're very much behind the eight ball, and that's not where you want to be. That was a long-winded answer, but I hope you took out of it everything that you were looking for. It was the addition of Mike McDaniel to Los Angeles and the reverence that those of us nationally have for him as an offensive mind that led to a lot of people projecting the Chargers to be really, really good. I was never there. I thought they were like an eight-win team. I didn't think they would start 0-5. I mean, it's been abysmal. Maybe they can turn it around, but if they can't in the next couple of weeks, I mean, if they fall to 0-8, if you're 0-8, somebody has to lose a job. That feels like a necessity. You can't just keep trying to push forward at 0-8. If you're 2-6, all right, hey, maybe you have some momentum. I mean, obviously, if you're 2-6 after starting 0-5, that means you win two out of the next three. You have some sort of momentum moving forward. But if you're 0-8, dog, you suck if you're 0-8. Like, that just is.

0: the reality of it. I know it's hard to win in the NFL, but if you're 0-8, you suck. I'm Denton Day, sitting in for Lynnell Willingham on Westwood One Sports Night. When we get back, the most riveting thing that I've been watching on television involving one of the most fascinating sports personalities of our generation. We dive into the Saban docuseries next on Westwood One Sports Night.
1: The Bills bounce back against the Rams at SoFi Stadium. 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
1: Coming up in about 15 minutes, if you're a fan of professional wrestling, this is the place you want to be at. Kyle Fletcher, AEW, we caught up with him earlier today ahead of AEW's Wrestle Dream coming up this weekend. Great conversation. Most of you know by now, if you are listeners loyally to the show, both myself and Linnell Willingham, who was present during the interview. He's not here tonight, hopefully back tomorrow, but he was present during this interview. He and I are big pro wrestling fans, so any chance we get at getting to talk and hang out with a pro wrestler for a little bit, we always jump at that opportunity. So really excited about that conversation. That's at the top of the hour. I spent a majority of my day when I was not watching baseball, when I was not talking to Kyle Fletcher, when I was not doing due diligence and falling deep down this rabbit hole of Kelly Clarkson versus a store in Brooklyn. I was watching the Nick Saban documentary that ESPN has put together. And if the circumstances were the same as when The Last Dance came out, I think this would have a very similar impact. Now, obviously, when The Last Dance came out, there was nothing going on in the world. You had to watch either Tiger King, which I am pleased to tell you I didn't watch anything more than 30 minutes of that trash. But you were either watching Tiger King or you were learning to cook sourdough or bake sourdough. I kind of tried to teach myself to play the piano during the pandemic, but there was nothing on television. So when we got The Last Dance, it became must-see television. On top of that, Michael Jordan is obviously Michael Jordan. There were a lot of factors as to why that was viewed as one of the greatest documentary series of all time. I would argue that for what it is, the Saban documentary or docuseries, I'm going to use those two words interchangeably. Fight me. Not actually, but that's just what I'm going to do for the rest of the segment. But the Saban series, I would say, at least to this point, I've watched three episodes, is just as good. Yeah, I've been a fan of Nick Saban as the coach for a very long time. Nick Saban as the college football pundit, a little less of a fan. I don't love the Protect College Sports Act. I've been very clear about that. I think it's a lot. There's like one or two good things in there, and then a lot of it is fluff and propaganda and some really stupid things that do not benefit the athlete in the long term at all. That's being window dressed. Don't like that. He's been a very vocal voice for that. Not a fan of that. But Saban the coach is riveting, and there is a part in one of the episodes. I'm going to try to not spoil this too much. Our guy Oliver has not watched it, so I don't want to ruin it for him. But this is like common information, so I don't feel like it's as bad. But Oliver, I apologize anyway. There's a segment in the third episode where Nick Saban wins the championship for the first time at Alabama. And it was a big deal. Obviously, it's winning a national championship. It wasn't his first. He won one at LSU. But he wins this national championship, and we have heard these stories before, but seeing it and hearing it from the voices that were in the room, where the man scheduled a 7:30 meeting with the coaches the day after winning the national championship. There's footage of Kirby Smart, now the coach at Georgia, being like, I was out until 4 in the morning, and I got a text that says we have a meeting at 7:30. The idea and this infatuation with the process that Nick Saban has is very difficult to wrap my head around. I guess I'm mentally weak. I don't really know. But when I won a championship, like, that's a big deal. That's a big accomplishment. It's something that needs to be celebrated. And I've been so fascinated in watching this documentary, seeing the way that the man's brain works into where he is the winningest coach and the best college coach that has ever existed and seemingly doesn't actually care about winning while only caring about winning. It's the most insane dichotomy to try and explain, but he only cared about the process, not the results, because if you care too much about the result, you lose the process. It's like, so I grew up, I shouldn't get too religious here, and I promise you I will not, but I went to Liberty, and we took a lot of classes at Liberty, and someone told me once, Denton, if you try and describe the Holy Trinity, you are going to lose your mind. trying to describe like what Nick Saban was with the balancing the process and winning an actual champion, it feels like it's the same thing. If I try and dive too deep into understanding the man's mind, I'm going to lose my own mind. I can't think that way. Yet he did it for such an extended period of time, and that is the biggest difference between him and everybody else. I think he learned that from Bill Belichick because stories would suggest that Belichick is the same way, but it really is a very rare breed of human that can have that line of thinking. And to see Nick Saban describe that and to see his players, you know, I'm not like super tight with anybody from Alabama, but I've crossed some paths with people that have been coached by Nick Saban. You know, I used to work back in the day with Greg McElroy when he was on Sirius XM radio, and I love talking to Greg. I think he's an intelligent, super, super smart football mind, but he would tell me stories from time to time about Nick Saban, about how nuts he was in the beginning days at Alabama. And like getting to watch this and the way that the documentary is done with the tie back to his personal life and his family, and then you tie back to the Michigan State days and the LSU days, like they've done a really, really good job. And I almost hate that the documentary is being aired during the college football season, where it feels like we're paying a lot more attention to the actual games of college football and not the documentary itself. If this was an off-season release, oh my God, it'd be the biggest story in college football. And then one other quick thing here. It's the thing that I learned about Nick Saban that he and I had the most in common. Nick Saban and Denton Day love Julio Jones. I mean, the way that Nick Saban talks about Julio Jones in this documentary, it's like a dude that is head over heels in love. And I get it. They explain why. You got to watch the documentary to find that out. But they explain why he loves Julio Jones to the extent that he does. But the Julio Jones recruitment and landing Julio Jones, if Nick Saban does not land that dude, I don't know that Nick Saban is the Nick Saban that we know and love or know and hate at this point in life. He was the deciding and the difference maker. I don't know, man. I just love this documentary. I'm only 3 episodes in. I'm going to finish it without question by the end of this week. It is like it has become must-watch television in the Day household. Wife might not be a huge fan of it, but I am a fan of it. So we be watching this Nick Saban documentary. When we get back, we shift into the squared circle. Kyle Fletcher is one of the best in the world at the craft of professional wrestling. He has a tag team match this weekend, AEW Wrestle Dream, against the best tag team ever in the Young Bucks. He joined myself and Linnell Willingham to discuss his career, discuss that match, and just his general thoughts on the world of professional wrestling. It's a great conversation. You hear it on the other side. It's Denton Day, Westwood One Sports Night.
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1: At the Denton Day on Twitter, I'm sitting in for Linnell Willingham on a Westwood One Sports night. Hopefully he will be back tomorrow, fingers crossed. Just dealing with a little bit of sickness, but you will see Linnell Willingham because he was with me on this conversation. We talked with the protostar, Kyle Fletcher of AEW. Great conversation. He got a big match coming up this weekend, and it was just, look, I love talking to wrestlers, man, so this is our conversation with Kyle Fletcher. AEW Wrestle Dream coming up this weekend, October 17th. It is in Orlando, and you can see our guest, the protostar, Kyle Fletcher, teaming with Kevin Knight, taking on the Young Bucks for the Tag Team Championships. If you're in Cleveland, Kyle, we're big in Cleveland, you can see him tomorrow. He's going to be in your neck of the woods for AEW Dynamite. There's a bunch of different directions, Kyle, that I want to go, but I think I want to start, if it's okay, with a joke that I saw on the internet that I'm wondering if it has made its way to the locker room.
2: Okay.
1: So the joke that I saw was that Dynamite is going to be an all-timer because of the way that the Jacksonville Jaguars won the game. And you see Tony sprinting off the – has that made its joke to the locker room? Has that made its way to the locker room?
3: It's definitely something that I've seen. I don't know if I've had a conversation with anyone in the locker room about it, but it's definitely something that I've seen pop up before. And I cannot confirm nor deny from history if that is the case, but I'm hopeful. I'm feeling positive about this one.
4: For sure. But obviously your rise in throughout the pro wrestling ranks at just 27 years old is phenomenal. Was there a point, Kyle, where you were like, you know what? I actually think I'm pretty good at this, and to kind of double down on that, was there someone that really gave you that push to say, hey, buddy, I don't know what you want to do for a living, but this wrestling thing, you got it?
3: It's a tough question. So I don't think so. I started watching wrestling when I was about 8 years old, and then within a couple of years, I want to say by 10, I kind of just had this feeling within myself that this is what I was meant to do with my life. And I don't know exactly what that was, but it's never left. Like, I knew pro wrestling was what I was put on this planet to do. And, you know, I've just followed that feeling and that passion throughout my whole life, and it's gotten me to where I am. And I don't know if I've had that moment yet of looking intrinsically and saying, I'm really good at this because I am my own harshest critic. And I don't think I've come pretty close to being happy with a match, but I've never been like 100% happy with everything, if that makes sense. Like, no matter what the match is, I will always be able to watch it back and go, ah, I wish I did this, or I didn't like that, or whatever it is. So I don't know if I'll ever get to that point, but I also don't know if I ever want to get to that point, because that's the thing that's going to keep pushing me to get better no matter how far I go. So, yeah, I'm happy and content being not quite good enough.
1: Do you watch your matches back? Because I could list a handful that I watched and I was like, damn, this is damn near a perfect match. Do you watch yourself back?
3: Yeah. I try and watch every single match of mine back. I think it's the it's a very important part of the feedback loop, being able to watch myself objectively removed from it and look at it as a finished product, and be able to take that feedback and apply it to myself.
4: Take us inside the conversation with management when they decide to go, you know what, we're going to throw you in the Callis family and make you the head of this thing. Speak about that opportunity for you in your career, and, you know, what was your initial reaction when they brought that to you?
3: I think it wasn't so much of a conversation. It was, especially because I was pretty fresh in the company at the time, it was someone saying, hey, this is what we're going to do. And it wasn't really like I had a choice in the matter. It's my job. I'm going to do whatever they tell me to do, right? Especially at that point. I think at first I didn't really know what to think. I didn't really know what to expect. It was also very early on in the Don Callis family. I think the only members at the time were Takeshita and Will Hobbs. So it was like very fresh. It's not anywhere close to the 30 members we have nowadays. It was very much a, I'm not sure how this is going to play out, but just like with everything else in wrestling, I treat it as if it's life or death. I treat it as if it's the biggest deal in the world, and I'm going to do my best to make whatever it is as good as it can possibly be. And that's kind of just the approach I take with everything. So since then, I think the Doncaster family has blossomed into something awesome. I think probably the most dominant faction in AEW, definitely the biggest faction in AEW. I love being a part of it. I love working with Don and all the other guys in the family. So yeah, very happy with how it's played out.
2: I mean, what is it like? We're talking with Kyle Fletcher, AEW. He's in action this weekend. Wrestle Dream taking on the Young Bucks with Kevin Knight for the tag championships. What's it like getting to kind of be under the wing of Don Callis, knowing some of the other guys that he has helped with, worked with throughout the course of his career?
3: Yeah, dude, I think anytime you get to work with somebody who's been in the business as long as Don, you're gonna learn, right? And that was exactly what I thought when I first started working with him. And since then, our relationship has blossomed. I mean, working with anyone that closely for coming up to 3 years now, you're obviously going to get to know someone. You're going to get pretty comfortable with the person. And dude, he is one of the funniest people I've ever met in my life. I love being around him, and he's helped me out immensely within wrestling as well. I can't say as much as everyone else can say terrible things about Don Callis. I personally cannot, unfortunately.
4: In terms of like the version of you that you are right now, how different is that from like you thinking of yourself as a pro wrestler as a kid and what you thought you would ultimately turn into? How different is that character you thought about then compared to now?
3: That's actually a very interesting question. I don't think it's too far off what I pictured when I was a kid, just because, I think the person that I am, and I think about this quite a lot, I think the person that I am today, not just in wrestling, but in general, is an accumulation of all the things that I loved as a kid growing up, an accumulation of, you know, I looked at just people and wrestlers in whatever. I loved tattoos. I loved collecting Pokemon cards. I loved, you know, music. I loved wrestling. And I look at myself and I go, oh, that's pretty much everything that I am. I loved dressing nice. I loved pink. And it's like, everything makes sense. You know, I'm just the same person, just a larger version, I guess. I can't say it's too far away from what I pictured, because if you gave 10-year-old Kyle, you know, SmackDown vs. Raw 2009 or whatever, I'd probably create exactly what you see in front of me in Create a Wrestler.
2: I've got to say, we need to workshop this, because I've seen you on the vlog get a tattoo. Mm-hmm. Do we have a Pokemon tattoo? Like, I got a Vegeta tattoo on the wrist. Do we have Pokemon tattoos already? When's the
3: next
2: one?
3: That's the only one I have so far.
2: Is that a Master Ball?
3: It's a Master Ball, yeah.
2: I was thinking about getting a Pokeball here, because I got this stuff to work with, right? Like, yeah, you got the Vegeta and the Batman on the thing. Yeah, are we getting more, though?
3: Absolutely.
2: I know you're all on the Pokemon cards.
3: Yes, sir. Yeah, huge Pokemon guy.
4: I was about to say, then you and my co-host here have a lot of the same interests and hobbies. Maybe Denton will be in the ring before we know.
3: Hell yeah, dude. Step in there with me. See what happens.
2: No, I'm terrified. No. Mercedes came to D.C. We're based in D.C. She came to D.C. like 2 years. She was doing a New Japan show. Mm-hmm. And she rolled up to one of the morning shows. And I was like, I'll get shot by Mercedes. Like, I bet she probably doesn't shop anybody. Bro, she came by Cheston. She hit me like she was mad at me. And I don't even know that she was given full force. So I might be a Don Callis type of role. I don't know that I need to step in the ring.
3: I don't think Don Callis could take a chop from Mercedes either. Don't worry, brother.
4: In terms of kind of being on the topic of pain when it comes to this industry, what's the toughest bump you've taken at this point in your career? I feel like I ask every wrestler that we talk to.
3: The one that comes to mind when I've been asked this question before is I took a suplex from the top of the guardrail to the floor from Mark Briscoe. And you can see, people have like put up the clip and you can see in my face, it literally, I landed directly on my tailbone and it felt like my insides exploded. It felt like I don't know how graphic I want to get. It felt like I was pissing blood and my insides fell out my butthole at the same time. It was the weirdest feeling ever, and I literally just had to go, give me a minute, and I had to make sure that I was okay, and I lay there for probably like 30 seconds going, can I keep wrestling? And then I went, yeah, I think I'd keep wrestling, and then I got up and kept wrestling.
2: Did you win the match?
3: I did. I think I did win that match too. Yeah, hell yeah.
2: That's battling adversity. So obviously you're taking on the Young Bucks this weekend. What's the relationship like with Kevin Knight? I know you guys weren't too friendly when you were thrown together. Are we boys? Are we workplace acquaintances, family? Like, where are we?
3: So by proxy, we are family. We're both members of the Don Callis family. So far, so good. Early on, things were rocky. When he first joined the family, I know we butted heads a little bit. I think it was just, you know, we're both hungry and we're both want to be the top dog. We want to be the top dog of the family. And look, I think that's still there. That's still under the surface. But so far, it seems like we're gelling pretty well as a team. So, you know, we have one victory over the Young Bucks. We just got to beat them one more time and we're tag team champions of the world. So I think we can see how things go Saturday and then go from there.
4: I think the coolest part about what you guys get to do, the traveling piece of this is always awesome. You're a younger dude, though, man, 27. Yep. I don't know what your love life is like, but I'm a bachelor myself. How does the road treat you? And is there a part of the road that I think that you think the casual fan, you know, may not understand in terms of the difficulties of it?
3: I think probably the most difficult part about being on the road for me is I'm very big into my fitness and my working out and eating right. And wrestling is such a visual sport, a visual thing. And you always want to be going in looking your absolute best, but people don't understand how much effort goes into looking incredible, looking great. And literally traveling and being on the road is the worst thing you could possibly do for trying to stay in shape, because you are sitting on a plane for hours, your sleep is messed up, your body's messed up from sitting on a plane, then you gotta sleep in a hotel bed, there's no food options unless you bring food with you, then terrible sleep in bed, get up, no time to work out, go to work, put your body through hell, get back to the hotel, there's nothing to eat, terrible sleep, get up early, get on a plane, go home. And it's like, it just those 48 or 72 hours or whatever, and that's not to mention if you're on the road for even longer than that. Sometimes you're on the road for a week at a time, 2 weeks at a time. And it's just, it's so hard to keep those things in balance. It takes so much mental preparation and physical effort, and just you gotta prioritize. Like, you have to think about everything you could possibly do to help you in that process, because you want to be the best you can possibly be. If you want to succeed in this industry, you have to be on top of your game 24/7, and the travel just makes it nearly impossible unless you put, you know, countless hours in, which is it sounds, I don't want it to sound like complaining, because I truly do, I love every aspect of it. It's just that is by far the hardest thing that I've found, for sure.
2: A few more quick ones here for you, Kyle. Mm-hmm. We're with Kyle Fletcher, AEW. He's in action this weekend, AEW Wrestle Dream Wrestling, for the Tag Team Championships with this guy, Kevin Knight, taking on the Young Bucks. I know you said you went back and you do rewatch some of your matches. Have you rewatched the Will Ospreay entrance that you were featured in from Wembley?
3: I have, yes, absolutely.
2: What do you feel when you watch that?
3: I think I feel not talking about myself, when I watch the entrance and that whole match back, that to me felt like perfect professional wrestling. That felt like that encapsulated everything that's beautiful about pro wrestling. I don't think it could have gone any better in any aspect. Everything, the emotions that I felt watching the whole thing, just absolutely incredible. They, both those guys, nailed it out of the park. Everyone that was involved in those entrances smashed it. For me, when I watch it back and I see myself and Davis cross paths with Will, I feel, I don't know if it's not regret. It's second guessing, maybe second guessing my choices and the things that I've done, because I know that that could have been a really nice moment for us. For the three of us, I think if we were still buds, if we were still, you know, on good terms, that night would have been a lot more special than it was. But then at the same time, it also makes me hungry to get back in the ring with him, makes me hungry to see what a 2026 or 2027, 28 version of Will Ospreay versus Kyle Fletcher looks like, especially with even more history between us now, even more accolades, and, you know, we've both gotten exponentially better over the past, you know, since we last stepped in the ring together. So yeah, it makes me excited for the future at the same time.
2: So we have some similarities. One of the similarities that I have realized from watching your vlog, mm-hmm. that we have in common, that our guy over here does not, you're a coffee lover. He's never had coffee before. I'm trying to get him on the train. For a guy that's never had coffee, what are you recommending to him?
3: Okay, so this is something that I'm currently dealing with. My partner, Sky Blue, also hates coffee, is a huge Monster drinker, wants to cut back on Monsters.
4: What would say I hate it? So, I just never had it before.
3: Sure. So I think the easiest entrant level is like a iced latte, but you add flavor to it. So I don't know if you're a vanilla guy, if you're a hazelnut guy, if you're a maple guy, or a brown sugar cinnamon guy. Yeah, like, there's different flavors that you can add to it. So I would go with an iced latte.
4: Well, hold on, God. What would the coffee universe think if me losing my virginity with coffee is iced coffee? Is that even real coffee, according
2: to me? Whoa, I had an iced maple latte like 2 hours ago. Easy there, killer.
4: Okay, well, let me see. This is me not knowing the coffee game. Clearly.
3: So if you, I know if you try and go straight to coffee, like I'm a black coffee, no sweetener, no sugar, no nothing kind of guy. If you tried one sip of that, you would go, coffee is the worst thing in the world. I'm never having it again. You need to baby step your way in. The first coffee that I started enjoying was a caramel macchiato from Starbucks. And
4: the ladies love the caramel macchiato.
3: Exactly. If you want to start with a caramel macchiato, be my guest. I think an iced latte is probably the perfect starting point.
4: Okay. I'll take it from you, coffee connoisseur.
3: Okay, thank you. As you should.
2: We'll get you out of here with this one. We really appreciate the time. You're in action this weekend. You and Kevin Knight taking on the Young Bucks. Is there maybe a little bit of added pressure knowing that the Young Bucks, and they've said this, they don't have a lot of time left in wrestling, that this might be one of the last times you get to stand across the ring from what I consider to be the best tag team ever?
3: Yeah, and I would second that sentiment, at least of this generation for sure. I think all that does to me is it makes me want to bring out the version of the Young Bucks that I grew up loving and watching, and I want to see if it's still in there. Obviously, they are incredibly successful, multimillionaires, like family, they're set, they, you know, they made it. They truly have made it, and they could ride off into the sunset literally whenever they wanted. But to me, I want to know if that passion and that love is still there. I want to know if that dog is still there. I want to bring it I want to bring it out of them, and I want to remind them of who they are, and also show them that it's okay to step away whenever they want to, because the business and AEW is in good hands as well.
2: Kyle, man, this has been great. Greatly appreciated. You can see Kyle in action. Wrestle Dream is this weekend. If you're in Cleveland, AEW Dynamite is coming to town on Wednesday, October 14th. So you can see him there. Kyle, man, this is awesome. Thank you.
3: My pleasure. Thank you guys for having me. Pleasure to meet you.
2: That's Kyle Fletcher. That was a fun conversation. He's one of the best professional wrestlers in the world. So him making some time for us, really cool. He's in action on Saturday, Wrestle Dream. It's Kyle Fletcher and Kevin Knight taking on the Bucks, the Young Bucks. That's my favorite tag team ever, so that's going to be a really great match. That show is in Orlando. If you're in Cleveland, AEW Dynamite is in your city, well, technically tonight, now that it is Wednesday, in most places in the country. So if you need something to do tonight, go watch some great professional wrestling, AEW Dynamite. For those that maybe you're unaware, the guy that runs AEW is also a member of the Jacksonville Jaguars front office, upper echelon. So the way that they won the football game in London this weekend in emphatic fashion with special teams and really an insane stroke of a little bit of luck, execution, whatever you want to call it. I don't know. Maybe it means that a great professional wrestling television show is going to be in store Wednesday for AEW Dynamite. We got a lot of things to get into that we have not touched on yet, including I had a texter ask me, Den, what do you feel like Houston is going to look like with Marvin Harrison Jr. now in the fray? I'm going to answer that question. Plus, we get back to the diamond. Should the Dodgers bench Shohei Ohtani and the ALCS have that unfold? That's on the way next. It's Denton Day sitting in for Linnell Willingham on Westwood One Sports Night.
0: MVP candidates are emerging. Coaching seats are warming up, and three teams remain unbeaten. Each week writes a new chapter, new twists, new turns. So what will Week 6 bring? Your home for the NFL. Westwood One Sports.
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1: I don't know that this song gets played regularly at Dodger Stadium, but if it is played tomorrow, odds are that means the Dodger fans are very happy. They get a big one. Game number 3 NLCS against the Brewers. We've had a lot of discussion tonight as to whether or not the Dodgers should bench Shohei Ohtani. The phone line's still open as we get ready to close up shop here. 310-840-4910. The numbers for Ohtani are pretty staggering and not in a positive way. I mean, when is anything ever set up the way that I just did it and been positive? I mean, Ohtani has been pretty awful. And not just in the postseason. He's been pretty awful in the lead-up to the postseason. In the NLCS so far, through only 2 games, he's 1 of 7 at the plate, struck out 3 times. In the NLDS, he was 2 of 13, struck out 4 times. So 3 of 20 as a whole and 7 strikeouts in the postseason. That's a batting average of 150. Not very good. I don't need to tell you that. You already know that. But it's still, you look at those numbers and you're like, hold on. That's Shohei Ohtani doing that? And then if you go even deeper, since September, so about a month and a half, that batting average is still the same. About 9 of 50. I mean, how do you like, he is so good. And we are so accustomed to him being so good that seeing him struggle and like really, really struggle is pretty preposterous. It's a big ass word to use late at night, but I feel like it's a perfect description of what Ohtani is at the moment. It just doesn't make a lot of sense. And Ken Rosenthal reported after game number 2 where the Dodgers lost and fell 0-2 that the benching was a legitimate idea. And at first you're like, dude, they're not going to bench Shohei Ohtani. It's Ohtani. He's getting paid $700 million. They're not going to bench him. And in fairness, that is correct. They are not going to bench him. But I do wonder if this was a 1-1 series, if they'd be more open to it. If you had stolen game 1, we'll just use game 1 as an example. If you had taken game number 1 and then fell in game number 2 and it's 1-1 for game number 3, I feel like they'd be way more open to the idea of sitting him. But the pressure of being down 0-2, and really more than anything, the threat of going down 0-3, you know the numbers. I know the numbers. Teams that go down 0-3 don't really win a lot. You got to be historically good. Now, the Dodgers have a lot of money wrapped up into a lot of different guys. If there was a team that could potentially be historically good to come back from an 0-3 deficit in a championship series, they check a lot of those boxes, but you don't want to go down 0-3. And I think that's putting pressure on the Dodgers to say, we can't bench him. If we're going to go down, we got to go down swinging with our best players in the lineup. We can't take a project and replace Ohtani with the project. I don't think it's the right move. I think he needs to sit. Doesn't mean he sits for the entire game. You could sit him for the first couple at bats and then use him as a DH. Like, there are a lot of creative things that you can do just to give him a little bit of time to breathe. And maybe that's all you need. Maybe all you need to do is sit him for 6 innings. And then you bring him in bottom 6 in a crucial spot, and he delivers for you. Like, benching isn't like, hey, you're done for the... I'm not saying shut him down. I don't believe in that. Look, man, you're too close. I know you want to talk about longevity, but you're on the cusp of three-peating here. There's no shutting down Ohtani, but he's clearly not healthy. At least not fully. He says he is, but he's clearly not. In fact, Shohei Ohtani had an impromptu media availability today. Dave Roberts spoke. I'm going to let you hear from Dave Roberts here in a second, but it's the Ohtani thing that was a little bit more fascinating because he gave us a lot more information than I thought. Well, mostly because I didn't think he was going to talk. But he gave a lot more insight into the way that he was looking at things and the way that he feels. This is Shohei Ohtani through his interpreter on Tuesday afternoon ahead of game number 3, that'll be Wednesday night, on his decision to tell Dave Roberts, hey, I want to play in game number 3.
2: Yes, the symptoms have subdued a lot, especially when I was on the IL, spending that time, just being able to reduce the symptoms. As of now, with the swing, it's a daily process of trying different things, different feel on a daily basis.
1: It's the end of that that has me even more suspect. The idea of working through things, it's a little late for that. I mean, at absolute best, let's just say they rattle off 4 in a row, right? Or let me rephrase this. At absolute worst, there are 11 games left. 12 games left. My math is terrible. Lord have mercy. My dad is a mathematician too, which is crazy. But at absolute best, let's just say this CS goes 7, right? So you get 5 more games in this one and then the potential of 7 games in the World Series. So at most, there are 12 games left. So the idea of working through things, dude, that's like a July thing. It's like maybe a late August thing. If you're trying to work through things in game 3 of the NLCS when your team is down 0-2, that puts you in a really bad spot, especially considering your importance to the lineup. Now, should the Dodgers be able to beat the Milwaukee Brewers if Shohei Ohtani is not playing great? Yes. That's like kind of the reason why most of us don't like them very much, is because they have so much money. And all of this money has been used to pay all of these really great players. Like, just look up and down the lineup, look up and down the roster. They got all-stars everywhere. Every which way you can look, you will see someone that is a great player at that spot. So they should be able to overcome a poor performance in a series from Ohtani and beat a team that is still very good in Milwaukee. Like, let's not get things twisted. They won 103 games. You do not stumble into 103 wins in a Major League Baseball season. Milwaukee is a really damn good team, but they should be able to beat them without Ohtani playing at a super high level. The problem is that everybody is struggling. Ohtani is the face of the franchise. He's the face of Major League Baseball at this point because he's so damn good. So he's getting a lot of the criticism, this report of him potentially being benched –

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1: Why he decided to play Ohtani, and one of the major reasons being that Ohtani was adamant about wanting to play in game number three.
2: I did talk to Shohei, had a great conversation. He's adamant. He feels good enough to be in there. He's close to finding something with his swing, and I feel great about it. And he wants to be in there and help us win a ball game and win a championship. So great conversation, and I'm excited about having him in there.
1: So he's very adamant, wants to play. I mean, duh. There's not a lot of athletes, and honestly, if you are a professional athlete and you don't want to play in game number three of a championship series when you're down as 0-2, when you're on the cusp of three-peating, like, I don't want you on my roster. Everyone's going to want to play in that. Hell, his knee could be off his body, and he's going to want to play in this game. Are you serious? There is this fine line that you have to walk if you are a coach or a manager, and this transcends just baseball, but there's a fine line that you have to walk in making these sorts of personnel decisions, because at a certain point, sometimes, a lot of times, you have to protect the athlete from the athlete. Everybody wants to play in these situations, man. This is what you dream of. But is he actually going to help you win? Here's more from Dave Roberts on Shohei Ohtani. He says something at the end of this one that it kind of blends with a lot of the things that we've talked about on the course of the show. So this is Dave Roberts with more on Shohei Ohtani.
2: We're listening to Shohei, and we're going to support the crap out of him and believe in him. And that's it, you know. And it's like he can go out there and throw out four hits or no hits. And it's like it doesn't change our process and how we're going about it and believing in him. So, at the end of the day, that's kind of dumbing it down, I guess.
1: You want to believe in him. I'm sure he loves that you believe in him. I am interested in the process. What is the process? Just generally speaking, what is the process? I bring this up because, as I've mentioned on the show, I'm watching this Nick Saban documentary that ESPN is putting together, and he continually talks about the process. If you're a fan of the NBA, you know that Joel Embiid's nickname has been The Process. Well, what exactly is that? I would like that to be dumbed down to me, because when I hear players and coaches talk about the idea of the process, it feels like when players and coaches talk about playing with urgency. What does playing with urgency mean? I have no idea. But I know when a team is playing with urgency. Like, I can see, if I'm watching a team, I can see, oh, that team is playing with urgency. But I can't describe what that means. It's not like they're running faster. It's not like they're stronger all of a sudden. There's no Popeyes on the sideline, Popeye being the cartoon where you pop a can of spinach and all of a sudden your muscles get roided up and you're just good and you're living. Like, there's none of that. But you know what it looks like when a team plays with urgency. It's the same way when somebody describes anything in life, but in the realm of sports, is, oh, such and such has the X factor. What is the X factor? I don't know, but I know when somebody has it. Is that what the process is? Because every process seems to be very, very different. And if I just take the example of the process that Nick Saban has and then compare that to what Los Angeles is dealing with right now, it does feel like their process is more about just getting Ohtani to play, whereas Nick Saban, when he was at Alabama, was a crazy human being, and it didn't matter who you were, if you weren't doing things exactly the way that he wanted you to do, you were not going to play. There's a section where Rolando McClain was like, hey, he was pulled from games because he wasn't doing things the way that Nick Saban wanted him to do. Rolando McClain was one of the best linebackers in the past 15, 20 years at Alabama. It did not matter. I'm very curious about that. Like, I would sit Ohtani. I've been very

0: clear about that through the 4 hours that we have spent here tonight. I would sit him for game number three, or at least for the beginning of game number three. Still utilize him if you feel like you're in a spot and he's in a spot where he can be successful, but the player is not going to be like, actually, you know what? I am sucking right now. You should not play me. If you're going to ask the player is going to say yes. Like, duh, here. I can't even believe they fell into that level of bait. I'm Denton Day. I'm sitting in for Linnell Willingham on Westwood One Sports Night. I got one more football thing to tackle. That's why I'm so excited about Marvin Harrison Jr. and C.J. Stroud teaming up. Plus, Ben Strober, who's producing the show, puts the show to bed. We do that on the other side right here on Westwood One Sports Night.
1: The Bills bounce back against the Rams at SoFi Stadium. Will Josh Allen be back there this February for Super Bowl 61? Westwood One Sports.
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1: Closing up shop here on a Tuesday night, Wednesday morning, depending on what area of the country you are in. I've been sitting in for Linnell Willingham. Hopefully, Linnell back in the chair tomorrow, a little under the weather. But you did hear him in our conversation with Kyle Fletcher. 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Just search Westwood One Sports Night. You can find that along with a million trillion different videos that we have going on there. 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If you're a hoop fiend in the college space, every day should be March. Those episodes will be available every Monday on the YouTube page. So go subscribe to the channel if you have not already. We got a lot of original content coming your way in the next couple of days, weeks, months, and so on and so forth. Real quickly, I do want to answer a text message. Our talking text line, 310-840-4910. A texter asked me, said, Denton, what do you think the Texans will do the rest of the year? Do you think the Marvin Harrison trade was good? I'll answer the second part first because that's a lot easier of an answer. Yes, it was very good. I am always in favor, when given the opportunity, of reuniting a college quarterback and a college wide receiver. If they were teammates in college and you get the chance, reunite them. Now, it doesn't work 100% of the time. I think the most glaringly, painfully obvious example of this was when Devontae Adams left Aaron Rodgers in Green Bay to go play with college teammate Derek Carr as a member of the Raiders. There was also sentimental stuff on Devontae Adams' side. He grew up a Raiders fan, so he wanted to play for the team that he grew up as a fan of. So there were other reasons, but it's not that that one went super poorly. But it wasn't nearly as impressive as Joe Burrow and Ja'Marr Chase have been. I mean, that's the prime example of reuniting two college teammates in the pros. But I think Stroud and Marvin Harrison Jr. have the potential of at least entering those conversations in terms of having that level of success. I mean, Marvin Harrison Jr. and C.J. Stroud at Ohio State were unbelievable. So them now getting the opportunity to play together in Houston, I think, will be very, very good. As far as what they do the rest of the year, I don't have a clue. I know that's not a fun answer. I don't know if they're good or not. I think Marvin Harrison makes them better, but I don't think they needed a Marvin Harrison. You know, I don't think they were a Marvin Harrison away from being 3-2 versus the current record. I think their defense has been a real big letdown. And year to year, defense is really hard to maintain playing at a high level. Minnesota is the anomaly in that. Brian Flores has done a great job, but year to year being great on defense is really, really difficult. And I just don't know what Houston is doing on that side of the ball at the moment. That's where they need help. It wasn't that they needed another wide receiver, though having Marvin Harrison Jr. certainly helps. They needed another big-time stopper on defense. They need to get consistently a lot better on defense, and they're just not there yet. All right, let's wrap the show up the way that we normally do. We put the show to bed, and to help us do that, my guy Ben Strober out of our Washington, D.C. section of Westwood One is here to help us. So, Oliver, play those sleepy tunes, and let's get after it.
2: I've got a DMV-related story for us today, Denton.
1: We love that.
2: So basically, my high school, Quince Orchard High School, Montgomery County, is included in this. A couple other schools as well. They elected to cancel their homecoming dance this year due to lack of attendance. And everyone I know that's a lot older than me thinks this is the biggest deal in the world. And I don't understand it because when I was in high school, not that long ago, nobody went to homecoming. This has been a thing for a long time. People do their own thing. You go take pictures of the monument. You go to dinner and you go hang out after party at your friend's house. I don't know why everybody thinks this is a big deal, yet the local news is covering it like it's a literal catastrophe.
1: Yeah, I think that's mostly because a lot of the people in the local news are of a, I don't want to say, hey, they're a bunch of boomers, but they are of an older generation where homecoming was a very big deal. I liked going to homecoming. I thought it was I thought it was cool. But it kind of like that, this new wave kind of started around the time where I was in high school. I'm sure this is not new either. I'm sure there are other states across the country, other counties across the country that have dealt with something similar. The problem is you got to make it a really fun and lively environment. And I just remember when I was at homecoming, it felt like there was like a lot of supervision. Now, you can't just let a bunch of high school kids go wild by themselves. That's a terrible recipe. But there needs to be some sort of balance in making it cool, making it fun again. Oftentimes, they just want to jump right to the after party, get the drink flowing or whatever kids are doing nowadays. Edibles, I don't know. I'm 31. Who cares what I think about that? But I don't think it's like this massive deal. I enjoyed it. So, see, like, to an extent, it stinks seeing a younger generation not enjoy something that I enjoyed. Like, man, I don't really, you know, I don't care. They can be kids. Like, every being a kid is about some form of exploration. Like, I liked going to homecoming. If you don't like going to homecoming, don't go to the damn thing. I only went to one of my proms because my junior prom, I decided I'd rather go go-kart racing. And you know what was better? Go-kart racing, because go-kart racing is kind of sick. Like, it's all about finding a bunch of different things. So I've seen the pushback, especially here locally, because I'm not too far away from those areas to where people are, like, completely up in arms. How could this happen? Man, kids are going to be kids. They're going to have fond memories. Just because their memories aren't the same as my memories or a generation above me's memories, it doesn't make theirs any less valuable. So if you're a parent that's freaking out over this, give the kids some grace, man. They're just kids. They'll figure it out. They'll be okay. Their life will go on. Everything will be fine. Big thanks to Oliver in our Culver City studios, doing a great job running the ship technically. Thanks to Ben jumping in, helping us out. Because of the changing factors, we're hoping Lynnell Willingham back in the chair tomorrow, hopefully feeling healthy. Big thanks to everybody calling in. Love hanging out. Love having a good conversation. Hit me up on Twitter at The Denton Day. We'll see you when we see you right here on Westwood One Sports Night.
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0: Good morning. It is the Drake Toll Show on Westwood One Sports, the Westwood One Sports app. Drake Toll with you from the Savannah Bananas organization. There's Pete Souza, ESPN play-by-play. Addie Bates produces. Laura Jimenez runs the board, and Shohei Ohtani plays in the baseball games. Look, I get it. I understand, right? Westwood One Sports is synonymous, the logo, the name, with the gridiron. But you know what, Pete? I want to start today with the biggest name in sports that is relevant right now, and that's Shohei Ohtani, because the Dodgers and Dave Roberts, their manager, have been clear that Ohtani will play in Game 3 despite sucking on fire in the postseason, and now making her earliest appearance in Drake Toll's show history, MLB Network's own Addie Bates. Good morning, Addie. Shohei Ohtani will start for the Dodgers in Game 3. Is it the right move to take your slumping star and leave him out there while his head, shoulders, knees, and toes are all hurt?
1: Man, we've talked about it before when you have a horse at a race and they're injured and you see that tent go up. Yep.
0: You shoot.
1: Yep.
0: Right.
1: They're doing the exact opposite.
0: Shohei Ohtani. Good morning.
1: They're doing the exact opposite here. They're just injecting him in whatever they need to get him back out there and get him to race, basically. They need that thoroughbred out there. No, I think this is a dumb move on Dave Roberts, and usually he's one of the best managers in baseball. I mean, that's shown. But when you have a player this beat up, this injured, who's not contributing, like, let him be a clubhouse figure. Let him be that leadership, that Von Miller-esque leadership that was promised in the dugout. That's what he can be right now. Because he's not performing. He's batting 156, and he's literally, he's the operation man. He's got a bum right arm, a bum left knee. What's going on out there?
0: Do kids still do operation? Is that a generational? Do we understand that reference?
2: No, I think they still do it.
0: All right. Yeah. I'll accept that. Pete, the star, this is your star, but your star is falling right now. And by virtue of his injuries, for sure, but he's played poorly in the postseason. And it's been mostly national and local media, the L.A. market's massive, but local media that have called for Ohtani to ride the pine due to his injury issues. The Dodgers have said no. This could be to the detriment of the Dodgers if Ohtani cannot perform.
2: They got to play him. I think he is your star. You have to instill confidence in him that he would come out of this slump. Now, to Addie's point, and more we see, it's a bevy of injuries that have been slowing him down.
0: Oh, yeah.
2: And the numbers are crazy since the middle of August. But the truth is, he's your horse. You have to ride him. I just couldn't imagine. I mean, this is really simple. Could you imagine the New York Yankees sitting Babe Ruth? Well, we couldn't imagine because we weren't there. But I couldn't even imagine reading the story.
0: Sure.
2: Like Babe Ruth was sat because he was in the middle of a long slump. Like, that never happened. The only time Babe Ruth didn't play is if he got sidetracked with a woman or hot dogs and alcohol and never got to the park. I just don't think that you can take a superstar like this and sit him. Because at any moment he could break out. And now down 2-0, you're almost to a point where, what do you have to lose?
0: Sure. Well, yeah, if you go down 3-0 and your star wasn't out there, I guess you're getting even more heat from the fan base or the media. You'll never get it right amongst the media. Ohtani, 20 ABs in his 6 postseason games. In that span, 3 hits. He was batting 150. He struck out 7 times in those 20 ABs. 0 postseason home runs or RBI to this point in a 4.11 OPS. He very obviously physically doesn't have it, but Shohei will go tonight. Addie, we're going to talk a lot about this at 7:20, but give me a preview for that at 7:20 Eastern time here on the Drake Toll Show. Give me a preview of that segment. Will the Dodgers win tonight and pull within a game in this series?
1: Oh, man. You have to. If you're the Los Angeles Dodgers, you got to treat this like it's an elimination game. And Dave Roberts spoke on Ohtani's injury, so we'll see if they're going to sit him or not at 7:20.
0: Mm-hmm. I have it on good authority from Laura Jimenez that kids are no longer playing the game operation. That is not happening anymore. Thank you, Laura Jimenez. Good morning, everybody. It is the Drake Toll Show.
2: One last thing, Drake. Don't you think, doesn't it remind you a little bit of Freddie Freeman in 2024? And I just remember him because he's a star. You know, he battled a ton of injuries. I think it was mostly his ankle. And this was all during the postseason. And the Dodgers actually managed his availability, and he ended up turning in one of the biggest performances in World Series history. I just don't think you can ask Shohei Ohtani to snap out of it or what you're proving. I think it's risk-reward. I think your reward is way higher if you hang in there with him and have that, okay, you're looking at a point in the lineup where it's a consistent out, or maybe not. You know, maybe not for that much longer. I can't, and I've been racking my brain before this morning trying to think of an instance where a star of this magnitude has ever been benched in a World Series or an NLCS or a Super Bowl or an NFC Championship. I can't think of one.
3: Yeah,
2: that's because
3: yeah,
2: it's never I happened. Mean, that's because it's in, against any kind of conventional wisdom when it comes to winning.
3: Right. Aside from injury examples, which those are deep and wide.
2: Yes.
3: Shohei would not be benched
2: and is this
3: for performance
2: one of those?
3: Alone. Right. He wouldn't be benched for performance alone. It would be for as injured as he's been, and that being the cause for why he's been so poor this postseason. But the Dodgers going out there with a star, and it reminds me a little more so, maybe the best, most recent example is Aaron Judge with the Yankees. Of Judge and his camp saying, I'm going to play, and the Yankees saying, no, you're not. And there being two very different media approaches with Aaron Judge this postseason on whether or not your star was good enough to go. And for the general public, you thought, all right, there's no way you don't play Aaron Judge no matter how banged up he is. And that became a discourse amongst the New York Yankees after they beat the Red Sox and they were swept by the Rays. This Ohtani situation is injury driven. I don't think there's no case where a healthy Shohei Ohtani who's batting 150 is benched by the Dodgers. This would be injury related, period. And it is clear now that no matter what, they're going to play Shohei Ohtani in Game 3 tonight, the Dodgers and the Brewers in L.A. Let's take you to the gridiron. Pete, I really enjoyed it. I want to say this too, and I'm going to take 30 seconds here out of the show. Number one, I've told you this before, you're the best in the business. Two, I have not watched any Florida International football until last night when on ESPNU, our own Pete Souza was on play-by-play, Jacksonville State, Florida International. I didn't know. I did not know Jacksonville State's run game had it like that. This was news to me. You were incredible on the call, and it once again proves that you are the Renaissance man of radio.
2: Thank you very much. It was a very exciting game, and it's even more exciting to be with you here this morning. But it does. There's something, and I think this is our next topic, is going to bleed into it. I mentioned to the analyst, Lijay Duzebel, I worked with last night after the game, because what we had was a barn burner that Jacksonville State won with a field goal. And it was the only game on a Tuesday night in that window, so there were just a ton of people watching. And it gives you the feeling, it's like, what is going on with our sports these days? Are they more exciting than ever? Like, truly, when you think of the college football Saturday we had with Texas, Oklahoma, Alabama, and Georgia, Kentucky, and LSU, those games were amazing. And then we went right into Sunday, which we started with the Eagles and the Jags, and it was 14 and a half hours of crazy football with storylines galore, and then even bled over into the game I had last night where it was a three-point affair with a winning field goal with, you know, 2 seconds left, or a winning field goal was missed with 2 seconds left. But, like, man, what a time to be alive. I mean, sports is just the greatest reality television on the planet, and I think some of the decisions we saw. Look, we're not going to break down Jacksonville State FIU, but we will say, again, a topic that carries on into other games that we saw over the weekend, the clock management. So many of these decisions, I don't know if there's like an extreme micromanagement now on coaches today and players today because of a media cycle that just never stops, right? Never stops. It's just hurtling, right? Nonstop. But again, even in the game I called last night, there were time management issues, and we wake up this morning and there's issues around the time management issues. It's like it never stops. Everybody has something to say, and these coaches are just under a mountain of pressure all the time.
3: Do you Do you feel bad for the coaches, Pete? I guess that's where I'm a bit confused because, you know, yesterday's show and even on Monday, spent a good portion of time talking about how, look, these clock management issues aren't always in the hands of the coaches. And one of the things that we're going to center on a lot today is Washington and Dan Quinn and Jaden Daniels and that move on Sunday because some new branches, some new stories have unfolded out of the Washington Commanders camp. And I do not think in 2 weeks Dan Quinn will still be the head coach of the Commanders. I'll make that case. I think he'll be fired. But do you have pity for the coaches that are mismanaging the clock here? Because I know fans can blow this out of proportion, and the media can too. But, Pete, I'm looking at the Dan Quinn situation with clock management, or I'm looking at a couple weeks prior with Brian Schottenheimer in Brazil, or I'm watching Nick Sirianni in clock management, or I'm watching Jacksonville State in clock management. And I think the last entity that I have pity for in all this are the multi-million-dollar coaches. Sans Jacksonville State. I haven't looked up that contract today.
2: So, look, here's the deal. I believe that we are in a society now where everyone is looking for their pound of flesh. I'm not trying to be too deep. That's just how it is. And everybody wants somebody to be responsible for everything. And accountability is something that obviously is to the utmost importance, I think, in life and in sports and anything you're doing that matters, anything at all. However, the 24-hour nonstop news cycle, particularly the one that lives on sites like Twitter, social media outlets, whatever you're on, or X, you know, I still call it Twitter. And it's not like, I don't have any, like, vendetta. I just call it Twitter because I'm old and that's what I'm used to calling it.
3: Thank you, Pete.
2: But I believe that we are – I go back to some of the all-time, like, clock mismanagement situations, even as recently as, like, Andy Reid in an AFC championship or Andy Reid in a Super Bowl. Like, the Eagles – here's an example in a silo. The Philadelphia Eagles were trying to come back in 2005 in the Super Bowl, whatever number that was, I forget, against the New England Patriots. And they needed to run, like, a two-minute offense. And Andy Reid, for whatever reason, did not have his team playing with the urgency they were going to need to actually win that game. They came back, but they didn't win. They didn't have enough time. And the huge knock on Andy Reid around the country, and specifically in Philadelphia, where I'm from, was like, why didn't he run? You know, why wasn't his offense more urgent? Why were they up on the ball more? You know, remember Donovan McNabb, if you don't, was throwing up because things were moving so fast, and people ultimately said that's a huge part of his legacy. But, like, even that moment in a Super Bowl, right, has nowhere near the shock and awe from what we saw from Jaden Daniels and Dan Quinn, even the Sirianni thing, all the way back to Schottenheimer. I feel like we are so out for blood in the totality of, like, who we are and the way we judge one another. There is no room for grace in anything now. I don't know if it's like a jealousy because these guys all do stuff that we would want to do. Or because, like you said, they make so much money. But the psychology of the situation is scary, how much we have come detached from reality and we're drifting. Like, people make mistakes. Human beings will have setbacks. And some of the most beautiful things about those setbacks is they move forward and they make coaches better. They make players better, right? There are so many lessons to be learned from. When I was a kid, Freddie Brown threw Georgetown was trying to come back against North Carolina in the NCAA championship game. It was the game where Jordan hit the jump shot, cemented or at least kicked off his legacy as an all-time great. And after that possession, Georgetown gets the inbound, and they're flying up the court. Freddie Brown is this old-school veteran point guard. Freddie Brown is at the top of the key, and for whatever reason, James Worthy flashes up next to him. Worthy's on the opposite team. He's on North Carolina. Freddie Brown throws him the ball. The ultimate bonehead move. You've all seen it in the highlight. James Worthy doesn't even know what to do with the ball. He can't believe that on the last possession of a championship game, this guy just threw me the ball. He had a total meltdown. And a year later, Freddie Brown and Georgetown and Patrick Ewing and John Thompson are back in Seattle, or in Seattle, back in the championship game, right? And they beat Houston, and they win the title. And it's an amazing story. It's a story of growth. It's a story of resilience. It's a story of bouncing back. And we don't even give society and players and coaches today the opportunity to have that story, right, where you come back and win the title after an all-time low moment, because we climb on them so much we actually have the tentacles and the movement from these public sentiments where we go after these coaches or players, where coach or player gets fired. They don't even get that chance because the overwhelming sentiment actually gets to owners, team presidents, general managers, and the posse gets to the player or the coach before the player or coach has a chance to atone. And that worries me. It does. And I think we're not living in a realistic society, and I think that owners and general managers get swept up in this. These moves we're all talking about, most recently the ones on Sunday, were ridiculous, and they were egregious, and they deserve accountability. But at what end? To what end, dude? It's getting crazy out there, brother. That's all I'm going to say. And all the people I talked to around the NFL and college coaches, right, recently, college general managers, they all think it's crazy too. But it's like the train has left the station, and it's an interesting situation the way the public follows sports and has such a hand in what happens. Because if you go crazy on social media, you can get under the skin of an owner or a GM, and they can make a move.
3: And the biggest example of this would be, we mentioned it, Dan Quinn, Jaden Daniels, and an opportunity to kick a game-winning field goal at overtime, where instead you tie with the Giants because Daniels just falls down in the middle of the field. But you know what, Pete? I don't think the biggest loser of Dan Quinn's post-game press conferences or press conferences on Monday, or Jaden Daniels forgetting where the clock was, I don't think the biggest loser of the situation is either of those guys. The biggest loser of this is Micah Parsons, who went on a tirade yesterday against Jaden Daniels or Dan Quinn and the Commanders. And I am tired of this in the National Football League. What is this? Well, it's coming up next on the Drake Toll Show.
4: Jacksonville got a miracle win last week. 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It's Jaguars and Texans from London. Sunday morning at 9:15 Eastern. Westwood One Sports.
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1: 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We'll do it live. I'll write it and we'll do it live.
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4: I'm gonna brace the brace.
5: All right. Enough of Pete's pansy-ass BS. Let's fire these coaches. It was really sweet. I like what you did there, Pete. You were very kind to all of them. It was almost Gandhi-esque, the way you were coming to their rescue and how we're being too mean, too aggressive. I don't know, man. I for as much as we pay these guys to be mistake-free, there comes a point for a guy like Dan Quinn in Washington where you've lost enough games and injuries can't keep being the excuse and your division is bad enough that fans are going to be upset enough that ownership has to make a move. And this isn't the first time it's happened for Dan Quinn. It's not like Dan Quinn's this young upstart coach who needs a little bit more time to figure it out. No, Dan Quinn was the same guy who was the head coach of the Falcons in the Super Bowl, 28-3, and then goes to Dallas as the DC, and he's beloved in Dallas. And now he winds up in Washington, where year one goes well, and then after that, you just fall flat on your face. But you know what? I want to take a little reprieve off of Dan Quinn, because the true idiot of our day today, the true idiot of this situation, is somehow no longer Dan Quinn or his quarterback, Jaden Daniels. Instead, it's Micah Parsons, the old Dallas Cowboy turned Green Bay Packer that we haven't seen him play since late last year due to an ACL tear. And man, there is so little keeping Micah Parsons relevant in the National Football League, and thank God. But the one thing that does keep him relevant is this damn podcast that he has, and I'm done. I'm over it. I've had enough of this. Here is Micah Parsons, who can speak freely, First Amendment, do whatever you want, who can speak freely on his own podcast. I'll get into why that's a problem in a second. But here's Micah Parsons on his own show talking about Jaden Daniels and Dan Quinn, two people who have nothing to do with his job.
6: Jaden Daniels probably cost my man Dan Quinn his job, to be honest with you.
7: That's tough.
6: To be honest with you. And I'm a big Jaden Daniels fan. But the reality is, like, he probably cost a lot of people their jobs this past weekend.
7: So you put none of that on the coaches here?
6: Hey, bro, and all respectfully, we get coached so much on these situations that, like, I'm a defensive player, and this programmed in me. I know what to do in those situations.
5: All right, Pete, I agree, actually, with Micah Parsons here. This is on Jaden Daniels. He has the football in his hands, not Dan Quinn at the end of the game. But the first one, I saw this headline yesterday. This was the number one thing on ESPN out of the NFL this morning as far as headlines go. I thought, when can we tax? We talk a lot about tariffs these days. When can we put an infinite tariff on NFL players grabbing a microphone? On Micah Parsons buying podcast equipment, whether it was Mike McCarthy's future and his coaching efforts when he talked about those on his podcast, whether it was beating down Brock Purdy in the San Francisco 49ers, Kyle Shanahan, whether it was calling out his own teammates, calling out Malik Hooker on his podcast, whether it was bypassing team public relations for injury news and injury timelines without the permission of his franchises, Micah Parsons continues to be a PR problem for every team that he plays for the National Football League. Overall, he's got thoughts on everything. And man, for this to be a headline, I don't start with whether he's right or wrong about Jaden Daniels or Dan Quinn. I start with, when can we rip the microphone out of Micah Parsons' hands and make this thing stop? Because I am tired. I am tired of NFL players thinking, oh, I'm 29 years old and playing for a franchise, and oh, my ACL's hurt. Let me go wheel around at the Pro Bowl with a little camera with it just up people's skirts and then fly into my podcast room and make fun of everybody else while I can't even play. I am done with Micah Parsons. If we're going to blame anybody for the snafus this weekend, blame Micah Parsons, who's not even on the field right now. Don't start with Dan Quinn or Jaden Daniels. This is a bad era of the NFL from a PR and media standpoint if we're talking Micah Parsons having a microphone on a platform.
8: Well, it's never going to change. It's how it is now. And we have moved into a whole nother realm of reality when
5: not
8: it comes to...
5: Not if Roger Goodell has the courage. Roger Goodell is just one... You can't say...
8: What's he
5: going to
8: do? What could he do?
5: You can't put end cancer on your eye black, but you can say whatever you want on a podcast. Fine. That's a fine.
8: No. That's a very interesting thing that you bring up and put forth, but that is... I think there's something called the First Amendment. I don't even think you can do that. Like,
5: well,
8: as long
5: say,
8: as
5: and
8: he's
5: cancer,
8: not
5: Pete,
8: saying
5: that feels like First Amendment as well.
8: I need a minute to think about that, but I know what I'm talking about as far as this whole podcast situation. All right, I'm not going to act like I have all the answers, but this is a situation where we've changed over, and from somebody who worked in sports information, worked in public relations in the NBA, like, I saw it happen with my own two eyes, and I experienced the platforms that were created for players through Twitter, through podcasts, where they need the media, traditional media, less. They need folks that can help your message get out there. At least they think they do. They need the crafting of that message less. They think that they've got it handled. Now, a lot of times to their own detriment, as we're seeing with Micah Parsons, but you know, it's not our job to protect Micah Parsons from himself. The only person that Micah Parsons is hurting here is Micah Parsons. Like, he's not really hurting Dan Quinn. He's not really hurting Jaden Daniels. He's hurting himself. All he's doing is furthering the narrative, which at this point in time, by the way, is true, is that Micah Parsons just isn't that well thought out of an individual. And it's things like this that he could possibly say about your locker room when he's on your team that could move your team in the wrong direction when we talk about moving towards a Super Bowl. I'm not saying the dude's a cancer, but it's something that I look at and I see and I think this guy is over his skis and he doesn't quite understand the magnitude of his words and how they come back and impact him. Because let's face it, Drake, if you're walking down the street and everybody is a complete a-hole, right? At some point, you got to look in the mirror and say, I'm the a-hole, right? Can we say that, Addy? Is that close?
4: Yeah. You just can't say the actual word.
5: We're really borderline there, Pete, but you are already a better man
4: than
5: I.
4: Maybe we can just say, like, I'm the ass, you know? I'm an ass. You can say that.
8: So, okay, there you go. So if you're walking down the street and you're saying that everybody else is an ass, you're the ass. And everybody else knows you're the ass, and you're the last person to find out. And that's what's happening with Micah Parsons and stupid comments like this.
5: Okay, well, then on the other side, let's go to Dan Quinn. Let's put some pressure. If we're going to take Micah Parsons, and the pressure's already on Micah Parsons, we already have made it clear our thoughts on him. Let's give you the thoughts on the coaches that might should be fired after Sunday, or that should be fired, who made bad decisions, who are in jeopardy of losing their job. Here is what Dan Quinn said. I went and spliced together portions of his press conference from Monday. Here's what Dan Quinn said after 24 hours of being able to sit with how his team tied on Sunday.
9: So I'll take you through overtime. We wanted to use some clock after getting into field goal range. There have been four kicks that have been missed in the game. Took entirely too long from there on to execute our strategy, from subbing to clock awareness to clocking the ball. When I told the team and with the coach, like, it was a breakdown that it can't happen. And our time today as a team was spent on the how and the why and make sure that it never does again.
5: All right. I think that the approach to this for Dan Quinn is not only perfectly normal, but a level-headed and fine approach. The issue is I don't care how level-headed you are, how well you approach something like this. And again, Quinn did not have the ball in his hands. Jaden Daniels did. But Quinn is 61, 62, and 1 as a head coach in the NFL. He now has his first tie as a head coach. And since he got to Washington after year one, went well, it's been a disappointment. 5-12 last year, 1-3, 1-3-1 to start this year. You're going to miss the postseason again, and there's really no hope for any hope in Washington. And we had a as you mentioned, Pete, a weekend of just absolute snafus across the board for NFL head coaches. We have a caller, Bruce in LA. Bruce, we're going to get to you here in about 2 minutes here, but I want Pete's thoughts on this before we jump into Bruce. Is Dan Quinn the problem, and is Dan Quinn going to lose his job in Washington?
8: Not till the end of the year. But if the Commanders end up with a losing season, which they probably will, I think he's gone, and I think this is something that will still be talked about in his exit meeting. Yeah, I do. And that's fine, really, because that's the totality of a situation. It is something to be remembered that, you know, he took, or the Commanders did, they took two of the best teams in the league to the brink, or two of the best teams in their division, Philadelphia and Dallas, to the brink to open the year. Then they beat the defending Super Bowl champions when their quarterback was healthy, was still not healthy. They beat him with Marcus Mariota. You get your quarterback back healthy. Every single game they've played has been really close. And they've shown the ability to maybe recapture the magic that brought them to the playoffs. But they've been making really costly errors at the absolute worst times. And at some point, that's got to come back on the coach. So I agree with you. Like, this is going to cost Dan Quinn his job. You say 2 weeks. I say, you know, 2.5 months or whatever it would be. I think at the end of the season, he's gone. Because you're not going to get rid of Jalen Daniels. But just a couple of things, like major ones. Drake, Pete Carroll on the one-yard line in the Super Bowl, right? Throwing the ball. The interception by Malcolm Butler. Pete Carroll would coach for 8 more years and a lot more success in Seattle. When you look at Andy Reid in the Super Bowl, they beat the Eagles. Do you remember Andy Reid just blew a timeout?
5: Pete Carroll
8: awful clock management.
5: Tie the Giants. I'm following you, but we're talking about Andy.
8: But what
5: Reid
8: I'm saying is, you could say he lost. Yeah, but you could say he lost the Super Bowl. You could say that Pete Carroll lost the Super Bowl by not giving the ball to Marshawn Lynch one more time. That was the boneheaded of boneheaded moves.
5: You mean Super
8: but yet
5: Bowl
8: we moved
5: champion
8: through
5: coach
8: that one.
5: Pete Carroll? Like Andy Reid? You're talking about two legends here. I'm talking about Dan Quinn. I think the difference is I'm talking about Dan Quinn.
8: Okay, and that is fair. But you and I'm not going to argue that. You're talking about guys with legacies that cemented them in those
5: right.
8: jobs.
5: Right.
8: Still, what I'm saying is, regardless of what your reputation is among society and sports society in the NFL, these kind of things happen. They happen to everyone. And your point that other coaches with bigger names get more grace, I understand. But let's just not get it lost on ourselves that, like, I've been watching since the beginning of time. I mentioned the Freddie Brown passing to James Worthy in the 1982 National Championship. Joe Pisarcik fumbling the football, the highlight that I was raised on before my time. Herman Edwards, right, the miracle at the Meadowlands, picking up the fumble and running it into the end zone for the Eagles against the New York Giants at the end of the 1976 season. Like, these things have happened throughout sports, and I just don't appreciate how we act like we've planted a flag on the moon each time they do society.
5: Let's go to Bruce. Bruce in L.A. Good morning, Bruce. Your thoughts on this? You're on the Drake Toll Show.
8: Bruce.
10: Hey, good morning. Good morning, guys. I love the First Amendment. Just love the First Amendment. There's an old thing I learned in university. Without the First Amendment, without freedom of speech, there's no democracy. I believe that. So it's really nice that you guys are sticking up for that a little bit today. Regarding the coaching, I don't think that coaches in the NFL are hired for high IQs. I just don't. Starting Thursday night, the Tampa Bay head coach, he's up by 14 points. He's got the ball on the one-yard line at fourth down. And all he needs to do is kick a field goal. He's up by 17. And Dallas isn't going to get the ball back three times. He needs three scores. And instead, he goes for it. I don't know what kind of decision. I don't know who these head coaches are. But he goes for it. And, of course, he gets stopped and gives Dallas a chance. Dallas goes down and scores a 99-yard touchdown after that. And so they're down by eight. The Dallas head coach, he goes for two. So they're down by seven, but he goes for 2 points, and you don't go for two there because two is a low percentage play. You go for one, and you hope to get it back and get another 7 points and play for the tie. And both moronic decisions, and I don't have to go over the Washington Giant game. You guys already got over that, but in that game, clearly both teams had opportunities to kick the field goal. Right. And I don't understand why they don't kick a 40-yard field goal. I mean, even if the weather's bad, you try and kick it. If you don't make it, at least, as Michael Jordan once said, at least I'm not afraid of failing. I'm afraid of not trying, you know? And then, of course, so I don't think head coaches are hired for that. And just one other very, very quick point. But the Buffalo Bills, great man, and Joe Brady did the right thing. He kicked the field goal on second down, if you remember, at the winning field goal, because he didn't want to screw around like the other coaches. And

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1: But Bruce, great take.
2: And George, by the way, let me jump in, Drake. George and everybody else in America. Thursday night, I'm hanging out.
1: You're close, though.
2: Bruce. I apologize. I'm getting ready to go to bed. The game's on. It's clear that the Cowboys are going to lose, and I get a text message from the one and only Drake Told that says, "Fire the Buccaneers coach. Fire Todd Bowles."
1: Todd Bowles.
2: Did I miss something? Is something wrong?
1: Todd Bowles. Kick the field goal.
2: And you, Drake, anybody that goes for it there on fourth down should be fired. Yep. And I was like, you know, Drake's got a point. That was agreed. That was really coaching malpractice. And we've been in a sea of it since that moment.
1: My thoughts to add to Bruce, that we'll hit a break right here, that NFL coaches aren't hired for their IQ. Bruce has got a point. They're hired to drink Monster energy drinks, to headbutt the players, and to babysit 34-year-old millionaires. And they do a really good job of all of that. And I don't want to dilute it. Some of these guys have crazy brains. Like they operate on a different level. But sometimes to an extent of like Mike McDaniel, the offensive coordinator for the Chargers, who was the coach of the Dolphins, we know him as this high IQ guy, as this offensive genius, but he's a bad head coach. He's not going to be very good head coach in the NFL because he's not very good at the whole monsters and headbutt thing. He's not the Dan Campbell kind of guy. Those are the kind of guys you want in your organization. We'll see if, to your point on the Bills there, Bruce, if Joe Brady becomes that. Interestingly, the other side of this tie on Sunday, that John Harbaugh's thoughts, that he's happy that he tied the game. I don't like this. We'll play the clip coming back on the Drake Toll Show.
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0: on the other side of the tie on Sunday. We know the Commanders had their snafu at the end of the game, and this is the third time I've used that word, the S word. Careful with it. So after they had their issues with not kicking a field goal, not spiking the ball, clocking it, and then just winning the ball game, and four missed field goals. We heard earlier from Dan Quinn about how field goals have been an issue. Across the way was John Harbaugh, the head coach of the New York Giants. And the Giants are 3-1-1 right now. They're atop the NFC East. They could have moved to 4-1 if they, too, had just taken better care of the ball. But Cam Scadaboo, a late fumble. This was a sloppy game that led to the Giants and Commanders tying on Sunday. But if you ask John Harbaugh about the tie, his thoughts were interesting. And while I think I know where John Harbaugh is going with this, I still don't know if I love the way that he said it. It's time for our biggest losers of the day. Biggest loser number one, John Harbaugh, for being okay with the tie.
1: I told the guys, you know, was it a win? No. Was it a loss? No. It was a tie. How's that make you feel? I'm happy it wasn't a loss. And I'm sad it wasn't a win. So that's how I feel. You know, it's a tie.
0: All right. I'm happy it wasn't a loss is an interesting approach.

0: couch. And he said it out loud for all of us in America to react to. Addy, here's where I want to go with this. I want to take you back to week one. I've slept since then. I know everybody has. Mm. But it's when the Saints played the Lions. And the Saints decide to go for two to win the game instead of playing for a tie against Detroit. Ultimately, New Orleans would lose the game. Detroit wins as the two-point conversion failed. I did say back then, I should be clear, I said back then, I wish they would have played for the tie, because in the NFL, it's more of a points game. You want as many, you know, you want to keep as many losses off the board as possible as it pertains to getting into the postseason later in the year and having an unblemished or spotless record or as close to it as you can. Do we agree that the tie here is something that we can be happy with?
1: No. No, okay. I don't want my head coach saying that. Okay. By the way, if the Saints went 1-3-1, oh man, I'm popping the champagne. Oh yeah, I am. But no, I want a coach who's going to be out there and be like, this would have been a time for us to capitalize another win. This would have been against a team in our own division. This would have been the win of the month for us. You need that in a division that is really bad. I mean, Eagles, bad. Cowboys, bad. Like, that's the kind of head coach I want. I want someone who's going to light a fire under my ass and be like, guys, like, yeah, sure. Like, we went out there and we competed. That's about it. We did not come home with a win, which is the ultimate goal. A tie is, ugh. Who likes to end in a draw? Even last night at trivia, the Jiggles, we tied for first, but ultimately we lost. But I wouldn't want to tie.
0: Can you detail for me how you ended up losing?
1: Yeah. Okay. So we had to go into a tiebreaker, and the tiebreaker was to guess how many pounds of candy Americans eat every Halloween.
0: Oh, across the board or per person? Because I said 8 pounds per person.
1: Yeah, so across the board. And I think the answer was like 500 million or something crazy.
0: Sorry you didn't get that right. A tie is like kissing your sister. And from an FCC standpoint, I'm not sure if I can say that.
2: What?
0: But I have said it.
1: Thank God.
2: A little bit suspect.
0: Biggest losers of the day, Westwood One Sports. The Westwood One Sports app. Biggest loser of the day, Tyreek Hill. Ari Mirov tweets, free agent wide receiver Tyreek Hill was found liable for 2 counts of battery against his estranged wife at a civil trial Tuesday in order to pay $500,000 in damages. The jury found Hill not liable on 8 other counts, which included allegations of battery, continuing domestic violence, and assault. The NFL says the matter remains under review under its personal conduct policy, meaning Hill could still face a suspension. Tyreek Hill is not currently on an NFL roster. There have been rumors of, oh, will Kansas City bring him back? And, Addy, to be fair, if there's one place who can forgive and forget and hashtag free for, it might just be the Kansas City Chiefs who want to revive the long-gone career of one Tyreek Hill.
1: Man, could you imagine one team with Tyreek Hill and Rashid Rice? Could you imagine that? We're going to get the free Tyreek jerseys out there. We're going to have the shirts and everything. But free my man Tyreek Hill. Yeah, we played the audio last week of him when he's like, yeah. When he looked back at the video of what he did, he's like, yeah, you know, I'm going to say it in NFL terms. Went back and looked at the film, and there's definitely stuff I could have done better. It's like, yeah, the thing you could have done better is not beat your spouse. I don't understand why, like, that is so difficult for some of these players. But, yes, welcome back to the NFL. We'll welcome you with open arms. It's going to be like that scene at the end of Titanic where they're all welcoming you on the grand staircase right back to Kansas City.
0: Yeah, or The Shining. It's another good example of we welcome you. I have been told, and I don't know what this says about Westwood One Sports or the Savannah Bananas. I've been told by my bosses that if I commit domestic abuse or violence, or if I drive my car really fast into other cars and flee the scene, or if I get into high-speed chases with the police, that I will be fired. Maybe I just work for totalitarian companies. Maybe I work for companies that aren't with it in 2026. That's what I'm starting to wonder, is are these limitations too stringent to put on a radio host? I'm asking those questions. Does Tyreek Hill and most NFL players are getting away with anything and everything? I'm very regrettably going to have to bring this up, too, for our biggest losers of the day. The New Orleans Saints. Addie Bates' own New Orleans Saints. You want to take this one, actually, Addie, and give it to the world? I'd like your unabridged thoughts before I tee you up for it.
1: Oh, beautiful. All right. So Gail Benson, the owner of the Saints, she came out and she said, I will not make excuses and I will not accept this level of performance as our standard. I'm committed to making the decisions necessary to improve this team. Everyone in this organization understands the urgency. We must prepare better, execute consistently, and correct the mistakes that are costing us the games. Yeah.
0: Okay. Mm-hmm. It sounds like she's saying she wants to fire Kellen Moore. That feels a little extreme to me. Feels a little premature, a little early, a little extreme to fire Kellen Moore. Remember, the Bucks started really slow, or the Bucks actually started hot and finished slow last year. It's a long NFL season. The Saints have time to rally back. It was the Texans that started super slow a year ago and still made the postseason. I'm not all the way out on the New Orleans Saints yet.
1: I'm not out on Kellen Moore. I don't think he has that grit. And I don't think he has, like, you know, that kind of personality where it's like, oh, man, this guy gets me fired up. I mean, he's very mellow. He's very level-headed.
0: For sure.
1: But I think this organization is still tied up with bad contracts and bad deals that they made with Loomis, their general manager. I think he's the big problem here. And so right now they're playing with, they got two guys that are real healthy, I think. And it's not even, it's two guys maybe because Tyler Shuck's hand is also all messed up. So, yeah, this team is bad. It's going to be another rebuild. I really wanted them to win the South, but I just don't see it happening this year. I think they gave fans false hope early in the season, and then they just kind of crapped the bed, you know, since then.
0: In or out on Tyler Shuck?
1: With the healthy left hand, I'm in on him. I think he's good. I think against the Falcons, I don't think he was the problem. I think it was that offensive line. I think the defense couldn't stop the run game, but don't worry. Their defensive coordinator, Brandon Staley, said that they could stop them last year. So who cares about this year? Who cares about this year? That's and then they have some injuries that are plaguing them.
0: Biggest losers of the day. Chris Olave has been top-notch. When Jordan Tyson comes into the fold, the young wide receiver who's still in the IR, when he comes back from injury, Arizona State kid, they'll be just fine. I think that adds another piece to your offense that unlocks some things. Running back position still a big question mark for New Orleans. But final biggest loser of the day, Justin Herbert. I don't know what happened after he tied the knot with Madison Beer, but it's the one time that Beer has really let me down in life. Justin Herbert, per Kalshi Sports, ranks 39th out of 40 NFL quarterbacks in PFF grade. The only quarterback ranked lower is Cooper Rush. To put that into college football terms, Justin Herbert is just as bad as Dylan Raiola. And that's really, really bad.
2: There are not 32 quarterbacks in this league better than me. I know that for sure.
0: Herbert is now leading a winless Chargers team. And the love-struck young quarterback is, he's not even young anymore, it's a veteran now. The love-struck quarterback, their season may be over as their trek for Addie Bates' 0-9 continues. She is Addie Bates producing. Laura Jimenez runs the board. Pete Souza co-hosting today. And when we come back, the Rams cut their kicker. Finally. But now what? On the Drake Toll Show.
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10: Take a look under your bed. 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No? 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There's a pair of overalls that overall you're not so into anymore. A perfectly good laptop that hasn't sat in your lap in months. And even more stuff, but still no jobs? Well, you really have both. See, stuff is defined as household articles considered as a group. 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Wait, no longer needed? 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Because remember those jobs you were looking for? 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
25: Can we go thrift shopping?
26: What? What?
0: I mean, what is he? What's the quote from Benchwarmers? He's like, you still suck. You're still fat. It's real. I'm telling you, man, I cannot do this Harrison Meva stuff. I can't do it. He's known as the thicker kicker as he competes at Missouri, and he nails a 63-yard field goal to beat Kansas State one game. He's like this hometown Columbia hero. You go to Como, Columbia, Missouri, and Harrison Meva is this hero, this cult figure, this Paul Bunyan of, I mean, he weighs as much as Paul Bunyan. This Paul Bunyan figure in the SEC in college football at Missouri, and then he kind of goes away for a bit. We don't hear from him. Next thing you know, he turns up in the United Football League, and then we find him on the roster for the LA Rams. I'm talking one of the best rosters in all of the National Football League, and the novelty is, funny, the guy's chubby. Like, that's what we make our whole bit about around Harrison Meavis. And I started reckoning with the fact yesterday, you know, I'm sitting there and we had done the show and we get through 3 hours of radio. And I'm like, was I too mean to the guy? Did I say love handles one too many times? Did I dig into Harrison Meavis? Did we give him like too many salad quotes and whatnot? And then I started scrolling through Twitter, and I really felt bad when I see the news break.

0: from Ian Rappaport. The Rams are moving on from kicker Harrison Meavis. Per me and Mike Garofalo, as coach Sean McVay authors a special team shakeup, they are signing Blake Groupe off the Jets practice squad. And I started to feel bad. I was like, okay, don't beat a big guy while he's down. Don't, you know, don't rub it in on Harrison Meavis here. Only for, and this is just the most brutal part, only for Meavis's social media habits to be exposed. And women are posting DMs that he sent them, and none of them are incredibly invasive. None of them are just like these grotesque things, but they're all like, hey, why'd you unfollow me? And like, yo, pretty girl. they're all really all these alleged DMs. Again, none of them are like these crazy. You see some weirder things come out of SEC quarterbacks by and large. They're Snapchats. Harrison Meavis is just a goofy guy with no game and some love handles who's trying to say hello to the ladies of Columbia, Missouri. And he was let go yesterday so that the Rams could sign Blake Groupe. And to make it far funnier, Groupe is 5'7", 153 pounds. And it's time for today's obituaries. Dead today, the entirety of the Los Angeles Rams special teams unit. You went from the thicker kicker to the thinner kicker. As small as the kid could get, Blake Groupe is now the starting kicker for the LA Rams. Let's bring in local expert Addie Bates, notable New Orleans Saints fan. This is the same Groupe of New Orleans Saints fame. I would like to apologize for my microaggressions against Harrison Meavis and his weight yesterday. I do not want to double down on that after he lost his job. But the Rams decided, okay, we had two kickers for the size of one. Let's now get half a kicker for the size of one. In comes Blake Groupe.
1: This is the same guy. I don't know if you remember this, when he went to the Colts last year. And he was like, I'm excited to be on like a competitive team, a winning team, basically dissing the Saints. And then he kind of remembered halfway through the season, oh, this is the Colts. Like, this is the Colts. This is when Danny Dimes afterwards, like, oh, wait, this guy's actually, no. There's Daniel Jones. So I already don't like this. I don't like him. If you're on the Jets practice squad, I don't think you're pretty good. But yeah, they went from Big Papa all the way down to our 5'7" little guy, our little man.
0: I think we are inching closer to dead today. Pete Souza for the final segment of our first hour. But I think we're inching closer to Pete being back, and there he is. Pete, they fired the fat guy. I mean, the Rams cut Harrison Meavis. Sorry.
2: He's got to go on a diet.
3: Not too long after, like, what was, like, Mean Girls Day.
0: Can I, if I may, I'm so sorry here. We do have audio we played yesterday of Sean McVay reacting to Harrison Meavis missing the kick at the end, two kicks, including the blocked field goal at the end of the game after the Rams lost. Sean?
2: But he's got to go on a diet. He's a fat guy. Wow. Got to go on a diet fast.
3: Poor guy. I mean, he couldn't have been in two places at once, right? He was too busy getting cut. He wasn't at a rally anywhere.
0: He's going to play left guard at some point soon. He's going to be a really good left guard.
1: Yeah, two places at once. He was missing the field goal and then at the buffet line and the freaking whatever, like,
3: you guys, Addie, that is tough. I mean, you guys are really now, we're getting towards the bottom of the barrel.
0: Hey, the dude likes to eat.
1: Give him a gooner with no game.
3: I feel terrible for him. Okay. We have making his.
0: You say bacon?
3: And we have.
0: You say bacon?
3: Huh?
0: You say bacon? Harrison Meavis. I mean,
3: this is rough, guys.
0: You're just as bad for laughing. You're just as bad for laughing.
1: You see how this looks, right?
3: I see how he looks, and I see where you guys are going, and. Yeah, that's unfortunate. It really is. Come on, guys.
0: It is just an observation. And, Pete, it did. Yeah, I mentioned it a second ago while you were offline playing with yourself that Harrison Meavis' direct messages have been exposed.
3: I would have been so lucky.
0: have been exposed. And the guy, he likes the ladies.

0: just didn't love him back very much. And that happens sometimes in life. And
1: it's happened to him in football, too.
0: Yeah. The Rams didn't love him back either. And Harrison Meavis has been cut for Blake Griffey. On a lighter note, pun intended, we are in our obituaries today, dead today. James Cook? That's the Bills' starting running back. Here is Bills' head coach Joe Brady on James Cook after he fumbled twice on Monday night.
2: Yeah, no, I mean, right now we're putting the ball in harm's way, and we know the way that we lose football games is we turn the ball over, right? And, you know, our two best players turned the ball over last night, and, you know, James has put the ball on the ground, and it's, look, he's doing so many good things running the football, right? And I don't want to lose sight of how great he's running the ball right now, but we're putting the ball on the ground, and it's negating all the positive, and I have all the confidence in him. That's why I put him right back out there. But there are obviously, at some point, there has to be consequences to when we're putting negative stuff out there.
0: Pete, this is the NFL's leading rusher from a season ago who fumbled twice, and his head coach did not mince words. Joe Brady was serious about this. Was he too serious?
1: No, I think, honestly, that on the back end, that's exactly what he needed to be. Because I was shocked at how, after the fumble, they got the ball back with a second life, and they gave it right back
0: to him. They ran him. Yep, they ran him.
1: And I thought to myself, wow, that's a brilliant coaching move, because you're just trying to mentally let the guy off the schneid. But on the back end, you're letting him know, like, by no means, buddy, are you, like, above, you know, any punishment for making the same mistake over and over again. Don't get too comfortable. So I think it kind of keeps him on his toes and moves him towards being a better protector of the football. But at the same time, when it really mattered, he had his running backs back.
0: Yeah, and again, James Cook led the NFL in rushing yards a year ago. Like, this is a very good running back. He's a great running back, borderline elite, and we don't talk about him enough. And the guy just fumbled twice in a game. Like, I mean, we can't sue the guy for fumbling. I mean, this has happened. Every great running back has fumbled the ball in a football game before. And he's a very fit guy, so we're not going to make fun of him. We're not going to be able to pile on here. James Cook looks really good right now. Yeah, Pete, I have no qualms with James Cook. And I would push back a bit and say, Joe Brady, you can do it in-house. Just say, hey, James, that can't happen. You know it can't happen. It is a bit odd that we brought it to the media the way that Joe Brady did.
1: I think he brought it to the media to make a point, though. I really do. I think maybe something in the aftermath of that game, maybe he didn't love James Cook's body language following the game. Maybe James Cook was, like, almost too happy and excited, and maybe he was like, hey, let me get your attention, brother.
0: We should be clear. He may have not liked James Cook's body language, but he did probably like his body. His body's fine. He's very fit. He's got abs. He's a good-looking guy. Those are your obituaries today. That is who is dead today. It is time for the quickie. Top five headlines in all of sports.
1: Bring it on, Addy.
0: Addy Bates reads them. Drake told Pete Souza, respond. Pete, you've got the first one. Addy, I'm going to go ahead and read this one if you don't mind. I'd like to take the first shot at this.
3: Why
0: I've never,
3: here?
0: I've never read the quickie before. Pete, Los Angeles Rams opt to cut kicker Harrison Meavis after two missed field goals on Monday. Will sign Blake Groupie.
1: I think it's the right move. Unfortunately, I didn't think he was ready for the windfall of public backlash surrounding his physical appearance by the folks at Westwood One on the Drake Toll Show. This is like a compound fracture for our former Rams place kicker. But from a football sense, if Sean McVay is making the move, I think it's... And this goes back to your point, actually, Toll, about how everything the Rams are doing right now is setting the table for this, like, Super Bowl run.
0: To play
1: the Super Bowl back at home in L.A. where they won it 5 years ago. Because you can't have a kicker that takes the field and you're like 50-50. I don't know if he's going to make this if you want to be a Super Bowl team. You know, and honestly, some of these things, these transgressions, special teams-wise, can make your team better down the stretch. Like, this setback will probably set the Rams up for success in a critical situation down the stretch. Might as well find this out now on October 13th, the day they cut him, then, you know, January 20-something. Addie's ready to laugh the whole time. I mean, she just can't get enough of this.
3: Whoa, whoa, whoa, whoa. just not laughing. I'm not laughing now. I'm very professional.
0: Not to... And maybe it has no correlation, but you mentioned October 13th. It was actually the day of least resistance among seismic activity in the Los Angeles area.
1: Oh, my gosh.
0: Interesting. You cut one guy and just the entire tectonic plates shift and change. Headline number two. This one's for you, Addie. Good morning. Welcome to the show, huh? How about this, huh? I'm going to do the quickie today. Tampa Bay starter Freddy Peralta, one fastball after another past the Cleveland Guardians on Tuesday and pitched his team to a 3-1 victory. Guardians Rays tied at a game apiece.
3: Man, so they got him at the deadline. They got him from Milwaukee, and this was a pitcher who was struggling once he got with Tampa, but it's when you can perform when it matters. And Mivas couldn't do that with the Rams, but Peralta can do that for the Rays here in the postseason. He was dealing. He actually threw one of his fastest, I think the fastest fastball he's ever thrown in his career yesterday. And I think that's a mixture of adrenaline. Hey, we were just down 0-1 against the Guardians. We're coming back up here. And he dominated. Now, he also had a little help from Jose Ramirez, the Guardians third baseman, who had a little bit of a little snafu out there. We're going to use that word four times today on the show. We're going to see how many times we can use that word. And that helped him. But, man, he was dealing. He was shoving. And, yeah, the Rays took game one, two, just like someone over here thought they would.
0: Yeah, Addy did call
1: it. He was shoving.
0: The Rays won last night.
3: Mivas was shoving meatballs and subs in his mouth.
0: That's
3: funny. Fatty, butterball, double wide.
0: Mivas heard that Justin Herbert's been serving up meatball subs and asked to be traded to the Chargers.
1: Harrison Chivas. Jesus.
0: Harrison Jesus is good, Pete. It's good. Third headline
1: Harrison
0: today.
1: Harrison Reese's Pieces.
3: God, look at those.
0: Addie, while Pete's doing this, can you please find that tweet, the direct quote of the tweet that she's referencing a tweet that came out yesterday. It was just really good. Pete, in the meantime, NFL suspends the Rams left tackle Jackson for two games after he punched a Bills player following Monday Night Football's loss.
1: I'm surprised that the suspension, I mean, two games is sufficient because anything more than that is a lot, especially when,
0: okay,
1: you know, it's all relative. You see how much these guys make game checks wise. I mean, that really can hurt a guy financially. Again, it's all relative. It's not like he's making what the person is stocking shelves at the grocery store, but it's his chosen profession and what he's paid. He's
0: making more than Harrison Mavis for sure. But yeah,
1: right now. Yes. And really, you got to have more control than that after.
0: Oh, yeah.
1: Particularly, like, you're not going to sneak that in, dude. Like, yeah, the game's over. People are dispersing from the actual field of play. But, like, if that's in the street, you're going to get arrested. If it's inside the building, you're going to get suspended. Like, what are you doing? Like, you have to be smarter than that. You just do. And now you've cost yourself money and you've cost your team an asset. And it's a shame that we see this stuff over and over again, because that is unexcusable. Like, I get it, in the heat of battle, you're kind of like between the lines, you go crazy, you throw a punch or a shove. But after a game like that, when you're trying to cool off, that's just dumb. That's very dumb.
0: Addie, do we have the Mivas tweet?
3: Unexcusable. Yeah, here's the tweet. The NFL has fallen in love with Harrison Mivas, the thicker kicker. And then it says Harrison Mivas misses one kick. And then it says a freaking blubbering hog beast barbecue sauce all of his mouth, plant food covered in frosting. That's why he can't kick the ball. That, and he runs out of breath during the effing lineup.
0: It is interesting how if you play poorly, the internet will find you. Every time.
3: Blubbering hog beast.
0: We'll find you. It is the quickie top five headlines in all of sports. We're on our fourth headline today. Addie Bates, the Dodgers will start Ohtani in game three, down 2-0 against the Brewers, headed back to L.A. tonight.
3: Oh, I'm so excited to talk about this next segment because Ohtani, we know he's very injured. It's not like he's just going through a slump. Uh-huh. Like, the man is injured on the right side and the left side. That's both sides of the body. Just like one's on top and one's on bottom. Like, he is actually injured, and that's why he's not performing well. I have friends, reporters who are there on the scene, and they're telling me his batting practice looks terrible. Said it yesterday. They said it looks like Ohtani's evil twin brother out there. He can't swing the bat that well.
0: The gambling. See him at the plate. Evil twin brother, to be fair.
3: He keeps adjusting his shirt and stuff, and it's kind of getting next to that oblique. He's injured, guys. Like, this is like Aaron Judge their captain missing the ALDS. He is injured. It's not that he's just going through a slump. So whenever you're a super team and you have that much depth.
0: He's adjusting his shirt? Like when Harrison Meeves
1: gets
0: in the pool?
1: What if Harrison Meeves walks to the plate in his place?
3: Well, he'd have a... If I remember physics, modern that big Babe boy Ruth. Will be able to get that ball far. He's got more mass to go boof. It's the big sexy.
1: Yeah.
0: Big sexy. Good. Last headline today, and this is one we covered early on in the show. We'll get back to you here in about 40 minutes. Micah Parsons, Pete, says that Jaden Daniels probably cost my man Dan Quinn his job.
1: He's not wrong. I mean, potentially at the end of the year, we could see Dan Quinn's livelihood and job with the Commanders come down to this boneheaded play. I've talked to people around the NFL, specifically yesterday, and it's like, you get that. Like, he more than likely, Daniels did, got reminded right before the play what the situation was over that transmission.
0: Oh, yeah.
1: And he just had the ultimate brain fart. The ultimate brain fart. And he was accountable, but like accountable-ish. There were too many whees in Jaden Daniels' statement after the game. That being said, everybody knows whose fault it is. Everybody knows whose fault it is, but consequences usually start at the top. And although Daniels is at the top of the payroll, making him untouchable, you know, the head coach here is not untouchable as far as what they're pouring into him resource-wise. And he's got to fall. He's got to fall. If somebody goes, it's going to be Dan Quinn.
3: Harrison Meeves is wondering if you just said uncrustable. Did you say uncrustable towards the end there?
1: No. He doesn't like jelly.
0: Too many fruits involved. That's Addy Bates, produces. Pete Souza is the co-host. Laura Jimenez runs the board. That is the quickie. 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Shohei Ohtani will play tonight. And that's really bad news for the LA Dodgers. Here's why. Next on the Drake Toll Show.
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0: Tonight, the L.A. Dodgers-Milwaukee Brewers Game 3 with the Dodgers trailing 2-0. These little world champions, man. This is the L.A. Dodgers we're talking about. And now they got a banged-up Shohei Ohtani. Addie Bates produces. She said it earlier. He's got a banged-up left side. He's got a banged-up right side. He's got a banged-up every side. No home runs. No RBIs this postseason. Shohei's in a blender. Yet he's still going to start tonight. And as we recap the biggest stories of the day across Westwood One Sports, the Westwood One Sports app, it is the Drake Toll Show. Pete Souza alongside me now joining us to talk all things college football is J.D. Pickell of On3. Good morning, boss. But here's what I want to do. I want to do a little experiment with you here. You know, because you and I, we first started hosting shows together in Waco, Texas. We had to talk Baylor Equestrian. We talked a lot of equestrian on that show. We had a three-hour radio show every day that could only talk Baylor sports. We dug into tennis. If there was a topic on handball at Baylor University, J.D. Bickell became the expert. J.D., I didn't even prep you for this one, man, but you've been there. You're a college football player. Have you ever been hurt on the left side and the right side and your team asked you to go?
1: Well, first of all, that descriptor of me being an expert on anything besides, like, Baylor football and then well on Baylor basketball is extremely generous. So thank you for that. Left side or right side? I don't think so. Big fan of left side, strong side. Like, that was always a big like rallying cry for myself, but never an ambidextrous injury for your boy here. Thankfully so. But
0: That's good.
1: No, I mean, shout out Shohei for that.
0: I didn't know if I wanted to start because Pete had the call last night on Jacksonville State and FIU on ESPNU. So I thought, do we start him Shohei Ohtani or do we start him with Jacksonville State? And in the end, it was the Dodgers that prevailed. But JD, going into a massive weekend of college football this weekend, it's still Wednesday. It's that holding period of you can still recap last Saturday and dive into this weekend. But the chaos of the SEC has been one thing I've seen brought up a lot. And it starts with a team like Texas losing to Oklahoma this last weekend, or where Florida or Kentucky sits. Is it good for the SEC that even its brass is now eating each other alive?
1: You know, I don't think so. I think there was a lot of people in the preseason that had the opinion of, well, hey, this is the year a 9-3 team gets into the college football playoff. Like, hey, if Ohio State loses to Texas, no problem. They can still find their way in and vice versa for Texas. Like, I think that as long as we have people in a room, Drake, that are sitting down and trying to figure out who the best 12 teams in the country are with some massive stipulations on that based on the conference bids and all that, like, there's going to be teams that have less losses that our human nature cannot avoid looking at and saying, you know what, loss is this, loss is that. That team is 10-2. The other team is 9-3. Like, we saw last year, Drake, I mean, 11-1 BYU got left out. We had a 10-2 Vanderbilt, 10-2 Utah got left. So I still have to say, if the goal is, and it is for the majority of the country now, based on the structure of things, to make the college football playoff, like, you could tell yourself in October that it's good to have some conference strength in the middle, but I think at the end of the day, man, it's going to be about, do you have less than two losses, and do you fit my optics for me in my mind to make the college football playoffs? So to answer your question, not at all. I think it is going against the grain for the SEC.
0: But as long as I've known you, you've been kind of anti-expansion of the college football playoff. I don't know how your opinions maybe evolved on that, but is it a bad thing that Texas can lose a game in the middle of the season and still win a national championship?
1: Gosh, I mean, you're just throwing gas down the middle of the plate, and I'm on my back foot right here, ready.
0: Good morning. It's early. It's early.
1: I mean, I'm Sammy Sosa with a corked bat. I hate it, Drake. I hate all of it. Like, I wish that the Ohio State loss mattered in week two. Like, I think it sucks, quite frankly. Now I have become more okay with the 12-team playoff because of the fact that it allows teams to evolve a little bit. Like, I think it's fair to say, hey, what you are in September is not what you are in November, and if that November version of you is good enough to go on and run and win the whole thing, like, we can have a conversation about that. But the college football that we grew up on was, hey, buddy, if you go out there and lose a game, it's not a primetime matchup against an Ohio State, Texas, or a Texas, Oklahoma. Like, if you go out there and you drop the ball against Furman, like, hey, that matters a lot. Like, nowadays, you could drop the ball to Furman, drop the ball to NIU at Notre Dame, and go in the rest of your games, and if you're 11-1 and you finish strong enough and impress us enough, you get in the playoff. I think that's terrible. I think what's made college football amazing is the regular season. So I'm riffing on playoff expansion a little bit too much, probably for us in October, but cannot stand it. cannot stand it. Hate it.
2: J.D. Pickell with On3 talking to us this morning. J.D., last night I'm calling this game Jack State and FIU, and we do a promo for ESPN Saturday ABC tripleheader. And we get to BYU Notre Dame, and they put up the projections and the percentages, the ESPN computer, of, you know, Notre Dame 83% going to the college football playoff. BYU about 41, 42%, which to me makes me even think that there is a world we live in where there could be two Big 12 teams in. Now, BYU is going to have to take care of business against Notre Dame if that's even going to be a prospect. You have talked about the fact that BYU's got to play meathead football on the perimeter, and that success is going to determine what else is available for them in this game against Notre Dame. Can you give a little bit more context to that? Like, what exactly are you looking for as far as the meathead football, which I love, is concerned, and why BYU needs to take advantage of that?
1: So, first of all, watching BYU on film this week, which is a kind way to say watching a lot of their games on broadcast footage this week, they love to start a lot of their, I mean, just their whole offense with no LJ Martin right now.
3: Yeah.
1: Is started with, hey, let's get the ball out wide. Let's attack these DBs. And with the size that BYU has at tight end, like they got average 6'4", 240-ish is unofficially what they're at. They want to get their big tight ends blocking your little fast DBs and put hands on them and start the drive that way and get them one in like positive down and distance. So we're starting like, you know, second and three, the whole play looks open, things like that. But even more importantly for them, like they want to get your defense rocking and rolling. They want to get you triggering quickly to the sideline. They want to get you playing instinctual and make you think you know what's coming. And then when that happens, it's some pre-snap movement. It's some window dressing. Again, your DBs are already flying to the perimeter and going outside thinking they know what's happening. And then it's Bear Bachmeyer back the other way up the middle and getting some misdirection. So all that's to say, like, I think that has to be a table setter for BYU. I think that their tight ends have got to win in space, and guys like Legend Glasker have got to get something going in space. Because if you can't get Notre Dame rocking and rolling and you have to just go, you know, personnel for personnel against the Irish, as impressive as I've been with this BYU team to this point in the year, I don't love that matchup, and I think the spread indicates that for BYU. So all things considered, it's got to start out wide, and those tight ends have got to win in those block-on-block matchups.
0: He is J.D. Pickell of On3 joining the Drake Toll Show, Westwood One Sports, the Westwood One Sports app. J.D., thanks for being up early with us and doing a quick hitter today. Last thing I got for you, and man, it's cool. I got chills there as I was listening to you talk about UT and then BYU and these games. Knowing that you, myself, and Pete were all in Waco at the exact same time. I mean, of all the cities in the world, a spot with zero sea turtles, probably because of all the plastic straws. Like, just this little town in Texas has produced some dudes with microphones. And man, it's incredibly cool to see how your career has ascended now covering games like this one, Indiana and Ohio State. And I know that you've had a lot of thoughts on this one this week. I think, In a world where, like you mentioned, the expanded college football playoff, both of these teams can still get in, but it feels like this one's weighted heavier for Ohio State, who already has a loss. Do they go on the road and win at noon, I should say, on Fox?
1: One, I appreciate that preface. Who would have thought Waco, Texas, factory, huh? Factory for sports media. Who would have thought? To answer your question, I think it absolutely is. And in that way, I like Ohio State to be the urgent team. I like Josh Hoover. I don't know if y'all feel this way. Like, I trust Curtis Stignetti with my life. Like,
0: yeah.
1: I would let Curtis Stignetti house it, watch my dog I don't have, like all of these things.
0: Yeah.
1: To me, Josh Hoover feels a lot like that friend that I'm just supposed to trust because I trust Curtis Stignetti. Like, I like Josh Hoover. I like the Arizona pick. I mean, his numbers have been extremely impressive. I thought what he did against Nebraska and being timely was really admirable. But I'm still not 100% sold that we're not going to get a relapse game or a relapse moment from him. Give him a ton of credit for the way he's cut down turnovers and played more efficient. But all that's to be said, I'm like, man, it's still one of the most like deceptive coordinators in college football, Matt Patricia. And it's still a team in Ohio State, like you just mentioned, that like has to have this one. Like, I do not think Ohio State in any world, but definitely not in a 12-team expansion, like feels comfortable having their second loss before November with still having to play Oregon. The Michigan game is always weird. So I think the desperation of Ohio State actually pays dividends here. I like the Indiana defense. I think there's a little bit of cracks in the armor, and I don't think this is quite the same AI Indiana where they don't make mistakes. They don't beat themselves. I think we see one mistake give it away for Josh Hoover. I think Ohio State gets it done. I like them 24-17 to get it done in Bloomington.
0: Love it. I the Kurt Cignetti take is awesome, too. Like, yes, that's the guy you trust, but can you trust the son? Can you trust the kid here? Like, I know that David Smoke is going to get the job done, but when Craig walks in, it's like, all right, now what's the dynamic? You know, how does the studio move around here? How does it move around here? He's J.D. Pickell with On3 at J.D. Pickell on Twitter. You can follow his coverage of college football this weekend and every weekend. J.D., thanks again for your time.
1: Fellas, you're all the best. Enjoy your Wednesday.
0: I love it. We're one day closer to college football, and we are today closer to the L.A. Dodgers and Milwaukee Brewers. I teased it a bit there, and I gave you the note and nugget you needed to know is that Shohei Ohtani is going to play and going to play hurt tonight. But if Shohei Ohtani is going to play hurt and he's not playing well, does that make the Dodgers the idiots of the day? I think so. 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
3: Can Seattle steady the ship after losing 2 of 3? Will Sean Payton get Bo Nix back to tossing touchdowns? 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

0: I have recently been informed that they're like a real, people really like Foster the People. And I've started
1: opening
0: up their catalog.
1: They have a song called Helena Beat, right? That's a good song, right?
2: Yes, they have a lot of songs. This entire album has like 5 hits.
0: I'm in now. I mean, I'm in. I've bought into Foster the People. I've become a fan. And they still sell out shows to this day, which is really cool.
1: It's only
0: congrats
1: been
0: 15 to Foster
1: years,
0: the People.
1: Drake. Thanks for finally
0: Red
1: joining
0: Rocks
1: us.
0: And, yeah, it has been a while, I guess. Man, here's the deal. Shohei Ohtani's hurt, okay?
1: What are we doing?
0: What's the goal? Is this the goal now?
2: What's going on?
0: I understand that you could, but remember the Yankees played this. They did this whole game with Aaron Judge. We just saw this with the New York Yankees and whether or not Judge would play in the postseason in the wild card of the ALDS. And the big question marks were around Judge's health, not performance, but health. And with Ohtani, because of his health, his performance has lacked. He has 3 hits in 28 postseason, 0 home runs, 0 RBI. He has a 4.11 OPS. Ohtani has not been good. But here is Dave Roberts on Shohei Ohtani's status going into tonight's Game 3, which is a pretty pivotal game, down 2 games to zip in the series. Tonight's Game 3 for the Dodgers.
3: We're listening to Shohei, and we're going to support the crap out of him and believe in him. And that's it. You know, and it's like he can go out there and throw out 4 hits or no hits. And it's like it doesn't change our process and how we're going about it and believing in him. So, I mean, at the end of the day, that's kind of dumbing it down, I guess.
0: This might make the Dodgers, by the way, Pete. I'm ready for your take here, but it's going to make them my idiot of the day.
4: Idiot of the day.
1: I agree with you to a degree. But my issue is, let's take a walk down memory lane. Uh-huh. And young Petey Souza is hanging out over at TJ Sachs' house. It's a Saturday night, 1988, okay? And
0: where is TJ now?
1: Kirk Gibson. TJ is, I think, in Charleston, South Carolina.
0: Cool.
1: Yeah, he's living a good life. He's a great guy. Great athlete. And Jesse Shute was there too. We had a sleepover. And we get to see Kirk Gibson hobble to home plate right around this time of year against Dennis Eckersley. Right? The heartbeat of the Dodgers is going to pinch hit in game 1 of the World Series. And he laces, didn't really launch, laces a home run over the right field wall. And there we go. One of the greatest moments in not Dodgers history, baseball history.
0: Right.
1: Okay. I don't believe what I just saw was the radio call from Jack Buck. And that came after Tommy Lasorda would not put him in the game. He couldn't start him, right? And he put a charge in the team at the most opportunistic time. Is that what the Dodgers need to do with Ohtani? You know, like set him aside, put him on ice, and in a situation where it just feels right and magic could be on the horizon, then you utilize it. Right? I mean, that could be the move. Because clearly the everyday operation, because of the injuries, has just not something that's been tenable.
0: If I can, I didn't give enough context here. Aaron Judge did not play for the Yankees in the postseason. The Yankees said, Judge is not ready. Judge said, Judge is ready. What Dave Roberts just gave you in that clip is saying, we're following Shohei. If he says he wants to play, we're going to let him play. It's the opposite strategy of what New York did. And so I want to give you that. I should have unpacked that a bit more going into this. Addy?
2: The other day, I was producing the NLCS Game 2 pregame show, and one of the producers left, and I was like, well, I'll let you know if there's a fire. And he said, if there's a fire, don't be a hero, Addy. Just get out of here and leave. And that's what Shohei Ohtani's trying to do here. He's trying to be a hero. Instead of relying on his teammates to pick up the slack, you know, have this great story of Shohei Ohtani has to sit in Game 3 because he's injured and he's not doing well, and his teammates can lift him up, and they can go to a Dodgers victory. That should be the story here, and he should trust his teammates. I understand wanting to play. I understand that. But he's actually hurting the team more right now by playing. He can't swing the bat like
1: he normally. You think he's being selfish?
2: Yeah, I do. I do. I'm sure there's maybe some money wagered on this somewhere, and his translator and the jail cell's watching this on a little, like, 12-inch TV going, oh, there's my...

0: Boy show away again. But I really think that he's being selfish here. He's injured. He's not doing well. There are other players on that team who can pick up the slack. I know the name is flashy, and I know he's really good. But this iteration of Shohei Ohtani that we've seen for the last 2 months is not the Shohei Ohtani that we've seen last year, the previous season. Even Joe Maddon said that. Joe Maddon, a former manager in the league, he said this does not look like the same Ohtani that we saw last season.
1: Yeah. We got Blake Snell and Robert Gasser going toe-to-toe tonight. Two guys who have been lights out this postseason. And Blake Snell is a big name in Major League Baseball. Here is Snell, Ohtani's teammate, on facing a team like the Brewers, as hot as the Brewers are.
2: Don't think about last year because it has nothing to do with this year. It's a completely different team. Just from, you know, experience, growth, mindset, discipline, where they're at. Even the way that the way Pat's talking is way different than how he's talking last year. I watch all their interviews. I notice how they talk. A lot of one-on-one competition is like a key for them. And even the way that Pat talks and how he talks to the team is way different than last year.
1: Addie, scared isn't the right word. Maybe it's respect. Maybe it's a mix between scared and reverence here. But it's obvious, you heard it from Blake Snell here, who would be the ace of 15 clubhouses in Major League Baseball, but is the Dodgers' third-best starting pitcher. You heard it from Blake Snell there. They've got a ton of respect for what the Brewers bring. You're playing a hurt Shohei Ohtani against a Brewers team that is operating on a different level. That's another piece of this. The Brewers are playing incredibly well right now. The Dodgers are not. Throwing a hurt guy out there against them, ill-advised in my opinion.
0: Best team in baseball. Best team in baseball, the Brewers are. And Pat Brewers, Murphy, yeah. And the Brewers are a totally different team from last season. We saw them get swept in the NLCS last year. Swept. So the Dodgers. The Dodgers. So that's why Blake Snell's like, we can't compare these two teams. They're two totally different teams.
3: You know one thing we haven't talked about, guys, and this is like the greater than situation.
1: Okay.
3: I mean, if you're at Fox, right, and you're like, are you kidding me? You guys aren't going to play Shohei Ohtani? Like, really? I mean, that's the guy that brings us to the table. He's the unicorn.
1: Joe Davis would cry. He would throw up, Pete.
3: He's quite possibly the greatest player of all time. And now you're not going to play him? And I, if he can walk, like, the Fox executives want him out there. And that just might not be the case. And I'm not saying that there's no game that Dave Roberts is playing, but from a television and eyeballs perspective, this is a killer for Major League Baseball.
0: Colt McCoy and his bum shoulder, that hurt the Longhorns at one point. Drew Brees and his bum shoulder, that hurt the Saints at one point. Shohei Ohtani right now, with his bum shoulder and bum knee, is hurting the Dodgers.
1: She's got a point, Pete.
3: She does have a point. But I don't think there's any way, if that guy wants to play and he's not going to further his injury, right? Like, it's not good. You don't have to help him from himself. I think that he plays. I do. I think he's that good. And I think at any moment he could give you something totally electric and memorable.
1: Yeah. It's our idiots of the day on the Drake Toll Show. Westwood One Sports and the Westwood One Sports app. We have audio of Harrison Meavis, the now former Rams kicker, after being cut in his first interview, first time speaking with the media since Sean McVay and company let him go.
4: What kind of names were these kids calling you at the pool?
5: Meathead, Fatso, Wide Butt, Wally the Whale.
4: Porky, Hog, Fat Ass, Double Wide, Butterball, those sorts of things, right?
5: Yeah.
3: Who was that? Was that Bill Plaschke? Like, who was... Who was a media member?
6: That was really good.
3: By the way, that's not real, folks. Okay,
1: Ken Rosenthal.
3: That's a morning
1: show. They brought Ken Rosenthal
3: in,
1: just a pissed off Ken Rosenthal into
0: that was for Adam Schefter.
1: That is an Onion clip, Pete, by the way, but I'm glad you thought it was real. It's an Onion clip, a really good old Onion clip in there for this week's Idiots of the Day. Your last idiot of the day. One Georgia staffer or player, whoever leaked the pregame speech from Kirby Smart this weekend, Kirby had some strong words for it, Kirby.
6: Yeah, I mean, it's happened before. It's not something I want. I feel like that's a spot that you should be able to feel safe to talk to your team and communicate with your team. And, I mean, it's happened before to us. We've got to do a better job managing it, honestly.
7: Kirby, did you see the viral video, or did someone show you of a fan pushing Raylan Wilson's helmet? Raylan didn't really respond. Do you talk to your players about how to react in a situation like that? Is that part of the learned behavior you're referring to?
6: I don't know that you can predict. You know, you want people to make good decisions and do things the right way, and Raylan certainly did there, but there's so much that goes into that that, I mean, he thought it was a Georgia fan, probably helped him react the way he did initially. You know, it's disappointing behavior by any fan, and certainly nothing we condone, and I'm sure Alabama doesn't condone it either.
1: Pete, we got fans going rogue. We have players or staffers going rogue and filming in the locker room. We can tell you this much. Any fan that touches a player should be banned from the venue for life, and any player or staff or coach, whoever you are, in the locker room filming pregame or postgame speeches, they should be kicked off the team and out of the program immediately. And I don't think that's too harsh of a punishment whatsoever.
3: I agree. I just think that's a sanctuary. That's our time. That's our place. Working for ESPN, and I know, like, if we I had a game earlier this year, Cincinnati and Miami, Ohio. And we had a chat with Cincinnati's coach, and it was during the coaches' meetings. We said, hey, would you mind if we took your audio from your pregame speech? And he thought about it. And this is Miami of Ohio. Like, they want that opportunity. But he thought about it and said yes. And you could tell, like, how long it took him to make that decision. That's how serious that is. And that's even, he knew that it was going to go down. To have that audio come out and not know it if you're Kirby Smart. And it sucks because everybody in that room is there because you said it was, you actually want them there.
1: Oh, yeah. Right.
3: The person who could have recorded that quite possibly could have been someone he recruited actively to come play at Georgia, right? And now we have someone who's basically almost like a turncoat. And I agree. I think that situation sucks. And I think the person should be jettisoned from the program.
1: Yep, no place for that. Good context, by the way, about how coaches the sanctity of the pregame speech in college football. Scott Satterfield, Cincinnati head coach, letting Pete Souza have inside access on a Saturday. I like it. It is Westwood One Sports, the Westwood One Sports app. Those are your idiots of the day. He's not one of them. He's the co-host. When it comes to technology, he's Pete Souza, ESPN play-by-play. There's Laura Jimenez, runs the board. Addy Bates produces, and this head coach will be fired in a week's time in the NFL on the Drake Toll Show.
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0: Dan Quinn's probably the first one, the head coach of the Commanders. Jim Harbaugh is in there. Not sure if you saw this, Pete, but the Chargers went to a local hospital yesterday. The hospital has since apologized to the patients for having to meet the Chargers players, and the aftermath is being smoothed over as we speak with the families. And then there's Brian, and then there's Brian Schottenheimer of the Dallas Cowboys, who I also want to bring some heat on, who I brought a lot of heat on yesterday. And Pete was calling Florida International Jacksonville State on ESPNU last night. And so, Pete, I'd love to get your thoughts, a 90-second blurb on Schottenheimer. But I want to start with Dan Quinn. And I gave some respite to Dan Quinn yesterday because he didn't have the football in his hands. Jaden Daniels did at the end of the game when Daniels, Commanders versus the Giants on Sunday, tie ball game late in overtime, decided to take a nap instead of throwing the football out of bounds or just throwing it on the ground. Threw it on the ground, Andy Samberg style. And the game ends in a tie on Sunday. And I didn't blame Dan Quinn a lot because, again, Dan Quinn did not have the football in his hands. But now, I mean, far be it for me, I don't know near as much football as this guy. I should have asked the opinion. And, man, I wish this dude would give his opinion more. I should have asked the opinion of Micah Parsons. Here is Micah Parsons on his own personal podcast about Dan Quinn and Jaden Daniels.
1: Jaden Daniels probably cost my man Dan Quinn his job. To be honest with you.
2: That's tough.
1: To be honest with you. And I'm a big Jaden Daniels fan. But the reality is, like, he probably cost a lot of people their jobs this past weekend.
2: So you put none of that on the coaches here?
1: Hey, bro. And all respectfully, we get coached so much on these situations that, like, I'm a defensive player and this programmed in me. I know what to do in those situations.
0: All right. So I got a couple things to unpack here, a couple branches I want to go off on this one. The first of these being, Pete, I agree. I agree with Micah Parsons that, again, Dan Quinn isn't the reason this happened, that Jaden Daniels has coached on these things. The second thing I want to give you, Micah Parsons is a loser. Micah Parsons is an absolute loser. Whether it is him going on his podcast and calling out Mike McCarthy when Mike McCarthy was his own head coach in Dallas, whether it was him disparaging the 49ers and Brock Purdy and Kyle Shanahan's system on his podcast, whether it was him going after safety Malik Hooker when they were teammates on his podcast, or if it was him talking about his own injury issues on his podcast before the Packers or the Cowboys or any franchise had an opportunity to take him through PR training or handle it themselves in-house. Because this damn podcast, and every player's got one now, Micah Parsons has been nothing but trouble for the franchises he's been a part of, and he's only solidified the fact further and further that Micah Parsons might just be a loser. And let me tell you this, Pete, I'm going to double down. Last season when he went to Green Bay, 12.5 sacks. It looks good on paper, right? It looks good on paper. 8.5 of those 12.5 sacks came in bulk performances, backup tackles, mismanaged offenses, blowout stretches. In 2025, zero sacks against Philly or Chicago, Denver, Carolina, Cincinnati, and Cincinnati's improved offensive line. 19 solo tackles in 14 games. That's not great. That's average. 1.3 solo tackles per game. Might I double down? Zero elevation of his game. Micah Parsons has built an empire on highlight reel pass rushes against bad right tackles in September. But over the last 2 years, between getting schemed and tested and disappearing in November or December and being hurt and riding the pine and being an issue for Dallas and an issue for the Packers, I am done with Micah Parsons. I'm done. He's wheeling himself around at the Pro Bowl with a camcorder, putting it up people's skirts. I'm done with Micah Parsons. But I agree with him. I agree that Dan Quinn shouldn't be the one that takes the heat, but at some point, somebody has to, and Dan Quinn will be the one who gets fired.
3: Yeah, he's right. I mean, he's right. Jaden Daniels probably cost the head coach of the Washington Commanders, Dan Quinn, his job. And I do understand what you're saying. Like,
0: the Mike is a loser?
3: I wish he would tone it down a little. I think you're really, really being tough on him with your breakdown of those stats. And it's a great pull by you. Like, and that's deep, deep research. But, like, I don't know. If a guy's getting to the quarterback, I don't care if it's against Tom, Dick, or Harry. If it's in the NFL and he's registering a sack, he deserves credit for that. He also deserves credit for the menacing presence he has for these offensive coordinators who create game plans around him all week long. I mean, Micah Parsons is a guy where if you're an offensive coordinator game planning to play the Packers now and he's healthy, you're thinking about him when you leave the parking garage on Tuesday. You're thinking about him when you head out for lunch on Wednesday. You're thinking about him when you're disciplining your kids on Thursday. Like, it's all you think about. There's something to be said for that presence and the real estate he takes up when teams prepare for him. And a lot of times those teams double and even triple team him. So you got to give him a little bit of grace there when you dig into the numbers. He is, to his own detriment, an ass with this podcast. And you wish somebody could get his ear and say, hey, man, it's not worth it. It doesn't make him look good. It doesn't make Packers fans proud to be Micah Parsons fans, I would imagine. And at some point, you got to put a cork in it, especially when, Drake, you're not even playing right now, dude. Like, and this gives me, he gives me vibes of, like, I can't get out of my own way guy vibes. Like Draymond Green vibes. Like, we get it, dude. We understand it's unconventional, your platform. We understand that if you want to, you can go your own way to get coverage media-wise. But clearly you're not that good at it because you keep saying stuff that has people scratching their heads, and it's not even like it's cool or it propels you to a different level. It just makes you look foolish. And ultimately, it hurts your team, I think, too. But he ain't wrong. I think that's one thing you and I both agree
0: on. No, I think he's right. I think that Micah Parsons, and I don't believe that you should be infiltrating. And Addie Bates asked this question, you know, as we were preparing for today's show, of what does it say, you know, how lackluster is your franchise if other players are on their podcast calling you out, calling out your quarterback? And in this situation, it says as much about Micah Parsons as it does your franchise here. I mean, no place for Parsons to be the bearer here, for the rules bearer, the blame bearer for the National Football League. And that's what he's become or tried to become with this podcast. I like inside info. I like when we interview guys and they tell you the fun stories from the locker room, or they even give you their thoughts about, like, hey, look, when they were running cover three on our 3rd and 6, here's what I read from the linebacker. I'm reading the linebacker's eyes. Those are great conversations. That's not what Micah Parsons is doing. He's putting on a tabloid. He's putting on a tabloid. And that's where I draw my line. But as it pertains to Dan Quinn, and Jay, what you got on that?
3: No, I was just going to say, like, I love, like, a lot of those podcasts. Like, Jeff Teague is awesome. All the smoke guys are awesome. Like, it's fun. It's post-career. It's just not something that could feel like almost meddling with other teams and your own by opening up your mouth. It just does not move you closer to a Super Bowl. Look at it that way. And in his defense, if he wanted to go back at us, you know, Drake, when a team is doing unbelievably well, like you talk about the Cowboys of the early 90s or the Chicago Bears, you know, in lieu of Mike Ditka passing away, the 85 Bears. It's like everybody had a radio show, right? Everybody had a commercial, whatever. But they weren't spewing nonsense like this on the show, at least not most of the time. And if they were, it was a total outlier. With Micah is just business as usual.
0: In this case, I also don't think that maybe the one spewing the nonsense here is Jaden Daniels, not Dan Quinn. But again, we're going to have to point the finger at the head coach. So let's compare these two. All right. I'm going to play you some old audio and some new audio. Here is the old audio. This is Jaden Daniels post-game answering for what he did on Sunday, saying we have to be better. When no, Jaden, it's you who has to be better.
4: What were you trying? Were you trying to throw the ball away and just took it up, or what was the goal on that play when you snapped?
5: We got to stop the clock. We got to know his ozone situation. We got to relay that as an offense. It starts from everybody top down, but ultimately, you know, it's on me.
0: Right. Too many we's. Then at the end, but it's me, right? We have to. But it's me. Like, no, you can't just reverse all the we's here in the last sentence. Then on Monday, Dan Quinn has the opportunity. And look, I bet Dan Quinn, in his 24 hours between the end of the game and knowing his Monday press conference was coming up, there's a lot of thoughts going on about how do I approach this. So, yeah, we already have one nightmare of Jaden Daniels using the we word in this context. Here's how Dan Quinn approached the podium on Monday.
6: So I'll take you through overtime. We wanted to use some clock after getting into field goal range. There had been four kicks that had been missed in the game. Took entirely too long from there on to execute our strategy, from subbing to clock awareness to clocking the ball. When I told the team and with the coach, like, it was a breakdown that it can't happen. And our time today as a team was spent on the how and the why and make sure that it never does again.
0: So, Pete, here's what I'm gathering from this. One guy is making it a real, oh, well, this was more than just me. Jaden Daniels is making this about everybody else, and oh, but also on me. Dan Quinn said everything right, in my opinion, on Monday. Everything. We'd missed four field goals. Here's the thought process on this. This is why we did what we did and the justification, and yet we still, as coaches, have to process this better. And now we've got the two clips. I think one of them is very much in the wrong, and the other is a level-headed head coach justifying himself in a professional way. And the guy who justified himself in the professional way is going to be fired because of the other jackass who said, we have to be better. That's a problem.
3: Well, it's frustrating, and I couldn't agree with you more. You want to see Jaden Daniels just take more responsibility because everybody knows it was his fault. And you don't have to, like, dig too deep to figure that out. I was talking to an NFL guy yesterday who said that there's no way that that wasn't communicated to him right before either that play or that sequence of two plays. And he just flaked on it. And, like, again, it happens. Like, it's not a death by firing squad offense. And I think today we are so critical of people when they make the smallest mistakes that I think we can move them into these panic zones where they're less apt to take accountability. Because if you take accountability, you perceive at least the reaction on social media will be such that everyone will be coming after you. And that's just that's not reality. Like, social media isn't reality. And do not be mistaken. These guys live on social media. They can say they don't listen to it, they don't watch the coverage. That is not true. And a lot of that, I think, crafts some of their messaging, and that's why we hear the we's a little bit more than we would hear the I's, right? And I think that Jaden Daniels, a part of his process would have been taking a little bit more responsibility. By all accounts, he's a great guy. I love how he plays. I love
0: the number thing, you know, remember?
3: Well, that was Ella. Come on. And by the way, I think everybody knows that.
0: I mean, does everybody, is it consensus that Jaden Daniels is a good guy? Is it consensus, Pete?
3: Yes. Yes.
0: Okay. That's news to me. I'm learning that for the first time.
3: No. I have heard from more than I'm thinking right now, when it comes up, when his name comes up and his personality is mentioned, like, he is someone who is engaging, who has charisma, and who has integrity. I don't think he can control the fact that he may have people in his family and that are close to him that he is, like, extremely close with, right? Like, bloodlines and, you know, relationship-wise, i.e. his mom. You know, you can't control those people, and you can try, but ultimately you can't. And so I think that may be his downfall from, like, a public perception standpoint. But in the huddle, in the locker room, this is unfortunate for him that he's not taking 1,000% accountability for this. But it does not take away from the person he is character-wise, and it does not take away from his future production in the NFL. I see you smirking over there, Blondie. What do you got? You want to say something? Go ahead.
0: I'm still stuck on this. Jaden Daniels is a notable good guy. This is news. I'm learning this for the first time, and I'm excited to tell it on the mountain. I'm going to tell all my friends.
3: Dude, and are you stuck on the thing, the preseason number retirement thing?
0: Well, that's not the only, but it's... I'm stuck. You're putting
3: me in a weird position.
0: No, you're right.
3: I'm not going to push you to reveal a story that you can't say on the air.
0: But you're kind of hinting
3: and I am that, stuck that on, you know something that we don't.
0: I'm stuck on fragile things more than not, but I'm stuck on fragile things. Which, so to Pete's point, Pete's got more insight than I do on this. To Pete's point, Jaden Daniels is a good guy, just needed to take more responsibility. And I'm with it. The problem is, I know Jaden Daniels isn't trying to get his head coach fired. He's not trying to get his head coach fired, but he just got his head coach fired. Michael Parsons is wrong for the way he approaches a lot of this, but he is right that Dan Quinn will be fired after they lose to the 49ers on Monday Night Football. They're going to do a bye week. That's when the change will be made, and Jaden Daniels will still be the quarterback. He's Pete Souza co-hosting. Addie Bates produces. Laura Jimenez runs the board. We gotta get to Philly, Pete. It's time to go to Philly. Are the Eagles in serious trouble, and is their season over barely before it began? We'll answer that next on the Drake Toll Show. I'll answer this right now. How do you make money, Drake? You know, on the weekends when it comes to sports betting. Well, I'll tell you how I do it. Clutch Parlays. 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Like, I go in and say, all right, expected value of this parlay, right? Do I have a 38% chance of this parlay hitting? What is the confidence factor from Clutch Parlays? They have 62% confidence that this two-team parlay is going to hit. Great. Then I'll put 0.62 of a unit on that parlay. The math has worked out beautifully. 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

0: Look, I'm not saying it was intentional that Pete Souza, ESPN play-by-play, Philadelphia's own, would play hold the line here, knowing full well that the offensive line will be a massive part of this conversation. We're going to Philadelphia. Let's talk Eagles right here. And we've talked this morning about Dan Quinn and Brian Schottenheimer. And a little, I haven't given my full take on Jim Harbaugh yet, these coaches that are hot seat in that hot seat conversation. And we'll get to a lot of Harbaugh as the week goes on. But Nick Sirianni's a guy that, from my perspective, I'm not the Philly guy, from my perspective, is not a hot seat guy. But we could, every year, this time, it's like, oh, but Nick Sirianni, fire somebody. And it's what I love is the passion of Philly fans. So you know what, Pete? Let's do it. Let's take you to Philadelphia with Jack Fritz of WIP in Philly. You can hear him every afternoon, our own affiliate WIP there. Jack, appreciate your time up early with us. And, man, before we even get into the Sirianni conversation or the intricacies, where I ask the detailed questions, what has changed from Wednesday, October 14th, dating back to Wednesday, September 30th, in Philadelphia with this Eagles franchise?
1: Well, we don't handle losing well. I think that is certainly point number one. I mean, there's injuries. Sure, that's been well documented. But, you know, like, this is the thing that this team has been built on, the thing that kind of has been the backbone, I guess, of them, has been this offensive line. Yeah. And when Lane Johnson, who is the Hall of Famer at right tackle, you know, just kind of decides to call it quits, and, you know, he's an all-time great, and we'll love him forever, but four games in the season, all of a sudden you got to make a big change there. I don't think the Eagles were necessarily expecting that. All of a sudden Markell Bell's in, and then obviously you trade Cam Jurgens. Somehow they got a second-round pick for him. I have no idea how, but still he was someone who helped build that offensive line into what it was in 2024. So, you know, from that point on, you know, they were 2-0 at one point, you know, and now all of a sudden 2-3, you make a couple plays here, make a couple different coaching decisions. They could be 4-1, but, you know, as Bill Parcells would say, you are what your record says you are, and they are a 2-3 football team. And I tell you what, the underlying metrics don't necessarily make me feel any better about this team.
2: Mm. All right, Jack. I got to ask you this question because you've done a nice job of sort of documenting how the Phillies were able to pull off a turnaround to make the playoffs. You know, they had that grit. They had the foresight to figure it out. With the Eagles, does this feel like turning around an oil tanker? Like, at this point right now, especially after Sunday's loss, I felt like after the field goal was made, I thought, man, what a win this is going to be. It could galvanize this entire organization. A win in London against a good team, you know, with so many guys missing. But then it's like double impact. Kick is made by Jacksonville. Eagles sustain another loss. And now I just feel like we're deeper into the hole. I say we, of course, because I'm an Eagles fan. Grew up listening to WIP. How do they turn this around? Can they turn this around?
1: They can. They have to get healthy. I think there's a little bit of an overreaction to what is currently happening with the team. Like, if I wanted to make the case for it, and I actually think there's a little bit of an overreaction by the front office in a way. Like, it feels like there's a little bit of a panic down there. I think you're dead right about how that game against Jacksonville, and you see some of the reactions on the sidelines. You know, that team, they really wanted that one. And I know that obviously every athlete wants to go out and win a football game, obviously, but it felt like there was like an extra level of despair. And it kind of feels like, I've had a feeling the last couple of years that the Eagles have been a little lucky in a way. Like, they've caught in some breaks. And it kind of feels like that's going the opposite way, where you have this kind of season from hell. But, like, the schedule is going to lighten up here a little bit. I mean, they're going through a tough period with a lot of injuries, without Devontae Smith, without Saquon Barkley. So, like, I don't know what exactly we were expecting. But, you know, I think that if I was to make a case, the schedule lightens up after Carolina, and that's when they can kind of right the ship, go on a run a little bit before the end of the season, where it does get a little bit tougher, but for right now, I think if they can just stabilize, get a win on Sunday, there's a path to them kind of getting on a little bit of a roll here.
0: You know, one of my least favorite things that we do in sports media, and I'm guilty of it a lot, is it's always like, well, if you take out the pick six, oh, well, if you take out the turnovers, well, if you take out the penalties, but I'm going to do that here. let's grade Nick Sirianni and take out that Super Bowl. And I don't mean take it out in totality, but starting with the beginning of 2025 and now through five games of 2026, how would you grade Nick Sirianni through his last 20-some-odd games in the NFL?
1: Sorry, could you repeat the question real quick?
0: How would you grade Nick Sirianni, if not this season, even dating back to last season, his last 20 or so games in the NFL?
1: I would give Nick, I thought Nick deserved a lot of credit for last year, just because, I mean, who knows how big the A.J. Brown thing was behind the scenes and how much that was kind of wearing on the team. There's reports that he wanted to trade after week three, you know, and to be able to kind of hold that together and keep the team. Now, they faltered down the stretch, and they lost in the playoffs to a just a beat-up Niners team, so that was a bad look. But my overall feel on Nick is, like, when things are going well, Nick's fine. Like, Nick is doing his mean mugs on the sideline. He's like celebrating with his team. But when things get tough, like, I have a really hard time believing that he has answers to the test. And I feel like he can get a little panicky too. You know, I think there's been some decisions, you know, the 4th-and-1 against Chicago and the Chicago's like 50-yard line where he didn't go for it. And it was an egregious decision. And then I think he overcorrects sometimes. Like, the week later, he went for it on his own 38 against the Rams at 4th and 2 with a tush push, which was ridiculous. So I think sometimes he gets a little panicky. My overall feel on Nick is that he's mostly along for the ride, and he's more just there. It's like a baseball manager, where baseball managers today, they listen to what the front office says, and they put the lineup out what the front office wants. They make pitch decisions with what the front office wants. Nick is kind of like that. His job is kind of keep the team together. And I think from the standpoint of, they fought against Jacksonville, they fought against the Rams undermanned, that is good. But you're starting to see, when he doesn't have a loaded roster, when he doesn't, when they're not winning, you're starting to see it kind of wear on him a little bit. I think the guys still like him, but when you're asking for a guy to have answers to the test, he's not really the first one I would choose.
2: Talking with Jack Fritz, WIP. Sports Talk in Philadelphia, one of the three authors of the amazing book, and people should check it out, Ring the Bell, How the Philadelphia Phillies Built Baseball's Best Fan Base. And I'm very proud to introduce Jack to our audience here because he's a thoughtful, smart, measured Philadelphia fan that people like Drake think don't exist.
0: come on.
2: Jack, how about Howie Roseman in this whole thing? Like, as someone who's down at ground zero following this whole thing and has been for a while, do you just have a gear where you can turn your faith over to Howie Roseman and know, regardless of how things shake out this year, he will get it right?
1: So I have it's a bit of a convoluted answer, I would say, because I think Howie is at his best when he has a quarterback on a rookie contract or, like an ability with defense where he can draft well and he can just put a bunch of cheap talent on that side. But when it comes to, like, sustaining and it comes to having a quarterback on a big deal and then being able to build a roster around them, that is one thing with Howie that I do have a little bit of question with. And, dude, he was on such a heater with the draft from, like, 22 to really – I mean, we'll see how Makuba and Jahad Campbell – Jahad Campbell, I think he's kind of playing out of position. I think he's actually Bond's position, but obviously Zach Bond's awesome. And then last year's draft, Mekhi Lemon, I think, started to show some signs of life. But Eli Sowers, I mean, holy cow. Like, he's been trying to play, and they're like, and they haven't exactly had any good tight ends. So that's concerning. So, you know, he was on such a draft heater, you're expecting it to kind of fall down to earth a little bit. The one thing with Howie is that I just, if he can get a quarterback on a rookie contract to where he can put money all around him, I just think he is in a much better spot. And, you know, kind of given how this season has gone and the way this offseason went, where, you know, I bet that Jalen's team reached out for a contract extension and the Eagles didn't give one to him, you know, and given his play this year, I do wonder if Howie has a little bit of an extra strategy here of, hey, you know, we're at our best with the quarterback not making a ton of money. Let's see if we can kind of do it again, unless we have a difference maker at quarterback, and I'm not sure they think they have a difference maker at quarterback.
0: Wow. That's the perspective you get from Jack Fritz, WIP. That's the stuff that we talk about. That launches us into our next segment, The Insight Like That. He is at Jack Fritz, WIP on Twitter. Jack, appreciate your time up early with us this morning. Have a hell of a show this afternoon, and you've given us a lot to chew on.
1: Yeah, no problem. I mean, there's chaos in the streets in Philadelphia. This is when sports radio is the best.
0: I love it. Thanks again, Jack.
2: Thanks, dude.
1: All right, see you guys.
0: Oh, okay, Pete. Let's talk quarterback then, because that's where Jack.
2: I'm so proud to be a Philadelphian right now.
0: Can you please stop?
2: You people try to throw on us that we're also stupid.
0: It's the best fan base in the world.
2: Batteries, go Bears. Snowballs at Santa Claus and Jack Fritz.
0: You do that, Pete. Don't name things
2: Everybody that you've done and say you did that.
0: Okay.
2: Everybody makes mistakes. The only one that's really tough to come back from is the batteries.
0: I don't know. The Santa one's pretty bad.
2: Oh, Santa asked for it. He was a drunk Santa Claus. He was doing an awful job, and the fans held him accountable. That's the true story. Don't be a drunk Santa Claus in front of a bunch of Philadelphia fans.
0: I don't know the Santa thing.
2: Yeah, so Santa.
3: Breaking news.
2: What happened with that? So, the story behind Santa Claus was...
3: Wait, Pete, we have breaking news. Per Adam Schefter, Pete Souza hates Santa Claus.
2: So at halftime of an Eagles game in the 60s, I think maybe 70s, there was a Santa Claus who went out and like was waving to the fans, but he was obviously like stone cold drunk or God knows what else, and he was doing an awful job, so the fans... held him accountable, much like they did Rich Kotite and Marion Campbell. They threw snowballs and they rode him right out of town, baby.
4: Go Bears.
2: And so we expect the best.
0: It's good context.
2: That's all I'm saying. And
0: so, yes.
2: Jack Fritz delivered.
0: Philly fans aren't always measured, and you gave me examples of how that is the case. Jack Fritz is measured. I would say that you're also a measured Philly fan, and it's a Philly fan. And as somebody who is a reluctant Dallas Cowboys supporter, I would say Dallas Cowboys fans are just as delusional, namely in the off season. It's like the Philly fans and Dallas fans, they flip. In season, Philly fans become unbearable. In the off season, Cowboys fans become unbearable. That's how the two franchises operate. But Jack left us with you. You mentioned Howie Roseman, who is the puppet master of the Philadelphia Eagles, that has constructed what I wouldn't call a dynasty, but a really good stretch of football in Philly. He mentioned quarterback and how they may not feel like they have a difference maker, the ultimate difference maker at quarterback right now. It surprises me to hear that.
2: Well, it's weird. It's kind of like the elephant in the room, I think, with Philadelphians and Jalen Hurts, because the offensive line was really the springboard for him, and like it is for many
0: quarterbacks. Because he's a system quarterback, of course, right? Yeah, of course.
2: With Jalen, you just want him to make the right throws. Just drive the car.
0: You put
2: right?
0: Jalen
2: just
0: drive Hurts the in car. Miami, and he's Tua Tagovailoa. I continue, please.
2: Well, it's so hard to say that. I really don't
0: but
2: know.
0: You know
2: I
0: but think you know it's right. You know in the back of your
2: no,
0: head.
2: No, it's not. It's not right. It's not right. It's not right. Because Jalen, no, it's not right. Jalen has been a part of two Super Bowls, one Super Bowl championship where he played out of his mind. Okay, and he's a winner. I always go back to the son of a coach. Like what you saw happen with Jaden Daniels, that would never happen with Jalen Hurts in a million years. Like, and those are sort of the quiet, silent things that people don't talk about. It's just not as sexy.
0: Sure.
2: All that being said, I think what we just heard from Jack makes a ton of sense. Like Howie and Jack just lays out the blueprint for you there. At some point, if this doesn't change awfully quick, it's not like you blow it up if you're Howie Roseman, but you find another quarterback, somebody you can get on a much cheaper deal, where you can spread the love around to other positions, i.e. the offensive line. So it's going to be interesting to see how this whole thing takes shape and where the Eagles go if this type of play keeps up. But also, I appreciate what he said, too, because it's something we talked about all morning long, the overreaction in Philadelphia, which is nothing new, but I feel like we're more hyperbolic and reactive as fans than we ever were before, and that is saying something. Not just Philadelphia.
0: Yeah.
2: Everywhere.
0: We're pushing a break here, Pete, but last thing, give me 30 seconds on this. Does that mean that Nick Sirianni is more valuable to the Eagles franchise than Jalen Hurts?
2: No.
0: Okay.
2: I think they're both.
0: So you'd fire Sirianni, and then you would move to a new quarterback.
2: It really doesn't matter which order you go, but I always look at this, right? We're dealing with the same exact front office.
0: It does matter. I'm asking you what the order is here.
2: All right. If you're really going to hold my feet to the fire, get rid of Sirianni, and then after that, you can get rid of Hurts. Okay. It doesn't matter. It's not like one brings out the best in the other. And look, this is an organization where after they won a Super Bowl with Doug Peterson, Peterson was fired, I think, 2 years and like 9 months later. And that would just give Sirianni like another 8 months. It's conceivable that we move on, right? Yeah. Because that's how long it's been since Sirianni's won a Super Bowl.
0: Yeah. It's going to be so devastating for me as a Cowboys guy when the Eagles hire Christian

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0: I was going to open the segment with the Dodgers, and we will get to the Dodgers in the span of 45 seconds, but the Rams have cut Harrison Meavis, the thicker kicker, after he missed two field goals, including a blocked field goal that lost the Rams. I'm going to say it lost the Rams the game on Monday Night Football. And we have audio. Meavis has done his first interview since his tenure with the Rams ended. Here's Meavis earlier this morning.
1: What kind of names were these kids calling you at the pool?
2: Meathead, Fatso, Lard Butt, Welly the Whale.
1: Porky, Hog, Fat Ass, Double Wide, Butterball, those sorts of things, right?
2: Yeah.
3: Yeah.
4: The husky voice of a young man in the video is what does it for me.
1: At the pool.
2: Anyway. Meathead, Fatso, Lard Butt, Welly the Whale.
4: Willie the Whale? How did I miss that the first time?
0: It's good. It's really, really good. Sorry, Harrison Meavis, that you lost your job. And now the world, his direct messages to young ladies have been, not that young of ladies. Well, it's his direct messages to young ladies, alleged direct messages have been exposed. His Snapchats have been exposed. It's a tough day in the world of Harrison Meavis. And all he did was eat a couple. All he did was carb load for a few days.
5: Couple.
0: Eat a couple plates of
5: couple.
0: Eat a couple plates of pasta, and it all went south. It all went.
4: I mean, let's be real,
5: entire,
4: too.
5: Like country of Italy.
4: He doesn't. You know, he doesn't. If I'm really going to nitpick and break this down, he doesn't wear it well. Like his uniform does him no favors. You know what I mean?
0: No, it's an extra like, small
1: hog, fat ass.
4: Yeah, and I get it. It's got to be part of like the performance enhancement by wearing like svelte clothing, I guess, or a uniform. But at the same time, he's just the optics are not great.
0: It's like the
4: like
0: jersey.
4: If that was a social engagement and he was leaving the house like that. And let's say he had a wife or somebody who cared, they'd be like, no, you're not going out like that. Like you'd like to see like the Rams special teams coach be like, no, you can't go out there like that, dude.
0: It's not quite slimming, nope. That's for sure. That's a great point. And Harrison Meavis will find a new home somewhere in either the NFL or at a fast food chain near you.
4: You guys are brutal.
1: Porky, hog, fat ass, Pete's double wide.
0: Pete's got a real Gumby build going on. Pete's a skinny guy, and so Pete, you're
4: I'm not skinny, Drake. I'm lean.
0: Pete's a fit guy. Yeah, Pete's a fit guy. So he's exonerated. He's gonna be all right. Pete,
4: take your backhanded compliments.
0: You're gonna be just
4: stick
0: fine.
4: You're
0: not even backhand. Pete's a good looking guy. I saw the picture of you and Duzable last night. Duzable played 10 years in the NFL. You guys look like you're cut from the same cloth last night. You guys both looking good, Pete.
6: It was a tough
4: Leger Duzable. We called a game on ESPN last night. Little context. Thank you, Drake.
0: Oh, man, you're welcome. Okay, Shohei Ohtani's going to play tonight. But Shohei Ohtani's so hurt. He's so hurt. Here's what Dave Roberts, the manager of the Dodgers, had to say about a guy who's got zero ribbies and zero home runs in the postseason.
4: Yeah, play this, and then I want to talk to Addy.
0: What's a ribby? What's a ribby?
7: We're listening to Shohei, and we're going to support the crap out of him and believe in him. And that's it. You know, and it's like he can go out there and throw out four hits or no hits. And it's like it doesn't change our process and how we're going about it and believing in him. So, I mean, at the end of the day, that's kind of dumbing it down, I guess.
4: Now, do you guys think, Addy, you in particular, because you are our MLB expert, I mean, you produce some of the bigger shows around Major League Baseball.
0: Speaking of bigger,
5: don't lean vegetables.
0: Harrison Meavis recently was cut by the...
4: Okay, Drake, knock it off. Addy, when you talk about Shohei Ohtani, like, don't you think he puts a charge into that lineup by just being in the lineup? Like, or do you think, because now Dave Roberts and the organization has put it on him. So if he doesn't play, it's going to be like he says, I can't play, which is kind of an interesting proposition. I'm not saying any of that is done on purpose, but now we know if he doesn't play, it's because he takes himself out. Does that have any kind of an impact on the lineup, the clubhouse? Like, what are you hearing? What are your thoughts there?
5: When you say charge to the lineup, do you mean like a credit card charge from like betting? Like what kind of charge are you talking about?
4: I don't know. Sometimes this place turns into the GD Laugh Factory. Okay, we got to get some work done around
0: it. But it's good. That was a good joke.
5: It's a chuckle hut. It's a chuckle hut.
4: Yeah, that was the chuckle hut. Yeah, it's a comedy store. Okay, so no, really, yeah. Do you think that he energizes that lineup?
5: I mean, he does when it's Shohei Ohtani, but the past 2 months, he's actually really hurt this Dodgers lineup. He's not there to actually capitalize when they need him to. And also, the worst thing that's going to happen is that he gets injured even more. And, like, let's say you advance. I mean, like, what, you're not going to have him in the World Series then? You're not going to look at that? Like, I understand, like, we talked about, like, the Yankees without their captain Aaron Judge, that was a big deal. But Shohei Ohtani has had injections, he's had all sorts of stuff, and it's just not working. And it's so obvious when he's up there swinging the bat that he is hurt. It's not that he's just going through a slump. He is in pain. It is so obvious. He's grabbing different parts of his body. His batting practice is bad. Like, the guy is hurt. So, like, I understand we can compare it to Freddie Freeman, but Freddie Freeman was still able to swing a bat. There was a difference there.
4: I think, honestly, what they should do, the blueprint has been laid out, and I talked about it earlier in the show. You know, when I was a kid, 1988, I think it was like the first miracle I witnessed after Villanova winning the championship in 85, when Kirk Gibson hobbled to home plate and hit that game one home run off of Dennis Eckersley in the Oakland A's. I think maybe that's the role that you put Ohtani in, right? Something where it's like in a moment like that, maybe he can meet it as a pinch hitter. But the more and more I talk to you guys about it, it does seem like he's a detractor in the day-to-day lineup.
5: We've peer pressured you the other way now.
4: No, the injuries.
0: Pete, Judge didn't play for the Yankees. You know, like, sometimes stars can't go. And I think in this situation, Shohei Ohtani can't go. They're forcing him to go, or he's forcing himself to go. It's not a good thing.
4: No, it's not. But I do feel like the fact that, like, talk about two different organizations, right? Isn't that perfect? The Yankees are like, you're not playing. We control everything. And, right, you know, the team that's looking to win their third straight World Series is like, you know, he's a big guy. It's up to him. And I think therein lies the difference between those two organizations, too.
5: I don't know. He's wincing out there every time he swings the bat. I've done stuff injured. I've had tournaments injured, and it's awful. Like, it hurts, and I'm hurting my team because mentally that's also in the back of your head.
0: But I also, like,
4: this is where it sucks that we're all not in the same city.
0: I think
4: this is where it sucks that we're all not in the same city, because I would have required viewing. I would sit you guys down and we would watch game one of the 88 World Series together.
0: But Kirk Gibson didn't start. But, Pete, I think we all agree it would be cool. Eighth inning, Dodgers have a man on second base, two outs, now coming to pinch hit. And then, like, Baba O'Reilly starts playing, and there's the moment.
5: I'm here in the field.
0: There could be a huge moment for the Dodgers where I think in that instance. Whereas, let's say it's the third AB of the game overall, and it's Shohei Ohtani at the plate, who's, you know, two down, nobody on. Every pitch he takes,
4: looks like he's getting tased.
0: Yeah, and every swing that he takes, but then it's the eighth inning, you get one shot, the adrenaline that hits in that moment, maybe it is Kirk Gibson-esque. So I think we can all agree. Having Shohei Ohtani active is not a problem. Shohei Ohtani available for a pinch hit situation is not a problem. But sending him out there for four ABs, that's a lot different. Like, now we're asking him that fourth AB to try to draw that adrenaline up. Not saying that he can't, but it is much different when you put him in a Kirk Gibson spot. And I think the Dodgers would if utilizing him in that situation, I don't think any of us would disagree that it would behoove the Dodgers. Addy, am I right? Like, we could use him as a pinch hitter late in the game.
5: Yes, and like I keep saying, they're a super team for a reason. They have the depth in that lineup. Trust your team, guys. Trust the roster you have built, not just Shohei Ohtani. There are big names on that lineup. Mookie Betts, Freddie Freeman, Andy Pahez.
0: Buster Posey. Prince Fielder, Josh Hamilton. And this is freaking, you might as well be. Like, you look at
4: Freddie Freeman's teeth, do they count as a separate player?
5: Yes, those veneers. And by the way, Freddie Freeman's hurt, and he's still playing at a better level than Shohei Ohtani.
3: Nothing bad can happen. It can only good happen.
0: Matthew Stafford had the same teeth guy?
5: I think so. I would have to think so.
0: Gotta have the same teeth guy.
4: And Rex Ryan.
0: And Rex Ryan. Rob and Rex both have got some chompers. They've always had chompers. There's no way. Speaking of Rex Ryan and Rob Ryan, whatever Rex has done to slim down, you think Harrison Meavis could give him a call and
4: stop.
5: Double wide butterball, fat ass.
0: Oh, wow. Uh-oh. No time for Who Are They? Damn it. My favorite game on Wednesday. We'll have to play it tomorrow.
4: That is
0: Laura. Pete Souza, ESPN play-by-play, is the co-host. We'll see him again tomorrow. Addie Bates produces MLB Network's own. Laura Jimenez runs the board. This has been, it always will be. To Armin Williams, Colin Jones, Bruce Gilbert, and Ryan McGuire, thank you for a job. Your local programming, or You Better You Bet, is coming up. In the meantime, we will see you tomorrow from 6 a.m. to 9 a.m. Eastern Time. This has been, it always will be, the Drake Toll Show.
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1: Is Myles Garrett going to solve all this when he comes back? And I know Aaron Donald is just getting into playing shape. I looked at them and I go, is that defense as formidable as we think? Maybe the back end linebackers are considered their weakness, but you're in a really tough division.
2: This is the one, this stinks. And it's been a while since I've been this pissed after a game, too.
1: You could easily be 1-4. The best odds right now, the Bills versus the Niners, you can't get too far behind in that division because then you're going to be on the road come playoff time.
0: Broadcasting from the Man Cave, this is Dan Patrick.
1: Made it to a Wednesday, and you know what that means. I don't know. Pizza Wednesday, everybody's in a good mood. Dylan, you've been secretive with the menu today, but can you reveal now?
3: I can.
1: Okay.
3: We have a barbecue chicken pizza,
1: right.
3: Classic.
1: All right.
3: Sausage and peppers pizza.
1: Mm-hmm.
3: And Todd's famous classic, wonderful, amazing cheese pizza.
1: Huh? Who has it better than we do?
4: Nobody.
1: All righty. Good morning. If you're watching the program, NBC Sports Now or Peacock, download the app if you haven't done so. 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Operator Tyler sitting by. 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Twitter handle at DP Show. I almost forgot the phone number. Did I get the phone number right?
3: Yeah, I think so.
1: Yeah, Paul.
5: It does happen. Sometimes something so obvious.
1: Yes.
5: I have a garage door code, like you punch it in. 8 years been there. I forgot it 2 days ago.
1: Mm.
5: Is that on me?
1: Yeah.
5: Do you remember your phone number as a kid?
1: Yeah. Yeah.
5: You can't give it out, though.
1: No, I'd probably, because who knows who has that now. Yes, Dylan.
3: That happens to me with the spelling of words sometimes. The other day, I was trying to think of how to spell through, like going through something, and I was like, I completely blanked. I was like, there's a G. I don't know.
1: O-U-G. Yes, Todd.
6: I did that with my home alarm. And also recently, I was at the gas station a few weeks ago, and I forgot what my debit card password was. And it wasn't working. I tried three different things, and I'm panicking because I was very low on gas. And the guy can't help me. I didn't have cash on me. So I'm like, what the hell? I finally figured it out.
1: Sometimes they ask for your zip code when you're at the pump.
6: Oh, to help retrieve it or let it make it work?
1: No, to make sure it's you.
6: Oh, to make sure it's you.
1: Yeah. Like, that's extra security stuff.
6: That was a very troubling moment for me. It was a senior moment. I need gas.
1: I had to ask somebody, what is our area code or zip code? Like, they're on the other side of the pump, and I go, what's the zip code around here? And they go, okay, got it. Yeah, deal.
3: I swear I didn't steal this credit card. What's the zip code here locally?
1: Yeah, Paul.
5: Should we talk to somebody? Should we have, like, a neurologist or something come in?
1: No.
5: Something?
1: Yeah.
5: I tried to spell the word who's the other day, and I started with an H. That's not a good sign.
1: Who's? Yes, Todd.
6: The worst thing when, like, you could be holding your phone or your keys and looking for them at the same time. That's frightening. You're holding. Where's my sunglasses? It's attached to your neck there and your shirt.
1: Welcome to the program, already in progress. Al Michaels joins us later on. Joey Votto on loan from NBC Sports, part of their baseball coverage. The Rays over the Guardians tying the series. Shohei Ohtani expected to start for the Dodgers. Game 3 coming up tonight. Here is the question to Dodger manager Dave Roberts.
7: Hey, Dave, have you talked to Shohei today? And do you know if he'll be in there tomorrow?
8: I did talk to Shohei, had a great conversation. He's adamant. He feels good enough to be in there. He's close to finding something with his swing. And I feel great about it. And so, yeah, he wants to be in there and help us win a ball game and win a championship. So, great conversation, and I'm excited about having him in there.
1: I don't know how injured he is, or did the injuries lead to the slump? Is he, at least the thought of putting him on the bench, was that due to performance or his health? How'd that conversation go where you're Dave Roberts? Hey, you want to play in game 3? Because really it comes down to Ohtani if he wants to play. But if you're Milwaukee, if you don't take the Dodgers down now, you're probably never taking them down. LA's already lost games started by Tarek Skubal and Yamamoto. You got Ohtani 3-for-20 in the postseason. Will Smith is 1-for-23. Through six postseason games, the Dodgers have only one player record a hit with runners in scoring position. And then you throw in Milwaukee's bullpen. They've been lights out. They have a ERA of 0.31 in almost 29 innings. They've allowed one earned run. If you don't get them, you're never going to get them. And I think that's, it's not like the pressure is on Milwaukee, but boy, it does feel like there's more pressure on them, even though they're up 2-0. Because if you let the Dodgers back in this, you know the pitching's going to be great. You got Snell, then you got Glasnow, two former Tampa Bay Rays. And then you'll go back with Skubal again and Yamamoto. Got to take him down. Because if it doesn't happen now, I can't imagine this scenario or the window being this wide open. You have your bullpen. You have a different approach to just getting the ball in play. Not everybody swinging for home runs. And you don't appear to be afraid of the Dodgers. And afraid is too strong of a word for professionals. I don't think you're bothered by the Dodgers. I think you feel like you're the best team in baseball. At least you better think that way. Yeah, Marvin.
9: And I think with the Brewers, they were in the NLCS this time last year and got swept. So they know what it takes to get back here. And I'm sure they're like, it's a whole lot of work to get back here. And we're up 2-0, so we have to take advantage of this now, because you saw this with the Blue Jays last year with Vlad Guerrero Jr. sitting in the dugout. I always remember that, like, you know how hard it was to get here? Yeah. I don't know if we'll be back.
1: Yes, Dylan.
3: And is the comfort of being up to nothing bridled a little bit by the ability to blow that lead, too? Like, the comfort that you have being up also gives you the opportunity to kind of come crashing all the way back down.
1: Wow. That got dark.
3: Philosophical a little?
1: Did you bring out bridled?
3: Bridled, yeah.
1: Okay.
3: Vocab word.
1: Yes, Todd.
6: And it's also the series doesn't start until, like, the home team loses kind of thing. So you got that always floating around.

0: And you, okay, you won the first two games. You were supposed to do that on your home field.
1: Yeah, I think the series doesn't start until the road team wins.
0: Yeah, I think you said it a little better than I
1: did.
0: But basically the same idea.
1: Yes.
2: Technically, I checked. It did start with game one, the series.
0: Yeah, that was the official start. Was
2: yeah.
1: Thank you, Todd.
2: Technically.
1: First hour brought to you by ChatGPT Work. 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What do you have, poll question-wise, hour one, Dylan?
3: Well, Dan, even though they're up two games to nothing, is tonight a must-win game for the Brewers? Yes or no? Now, in hockey, 2-0, most dangerous lead.
1: I'm not going to say it's must, but it does feel that way. Like, it feels like this is more important. You can't say more important because the Dodgers can't go down 3-0. But I think there's pressure on the Brewers. Let's win this game. Let's load up to win this game. Because then it gets desperation time. Yes, Todd.
0: Also, because I don't think much of the American League teams that are still left, but I'm going to say the winner of Game 3 tonight is winning the whole thing. Heard it here first. Whoever wins tonight's game will be World Series champions. How crazy is that? With just four teams left, I know I'm really going out on a limb here.
1: Does anybody want to bet, Todd, that the winner of tonight, Game 3, wins the World Series?
0: Because the National League is going to win the whole thing, and the Brewers are going to win. If they go up 3-0, they will not lose four in a row. That's my whole premise.
1: Okay.
0: All right.
1: I understood your premise.
0: And the Dodgers, if they cut it to 2-1, they will ultimately win this series.
1: All right.
0: And either one of those teams will beat the Rays.
1: And then they'll win the World.
0: Or the Guardians, yeah.
1: All right, okay.
0: That's basically one thing.
1: Yes, Dylan.
3: I mean, I'll take the other side of that. I don't think whoever wins tonight is necessarily going to win the World Series.
1: Okay. Well, back row.
0: That doesn't seem that strong. You said necessarily. Like, what is that supposed to mean? You're hedging your bets.
3: Leaving room for error.
0: Anything's possible, but I don't really think necessarily that's going to happen.
1: All right. Any other poll questions here, first hour?
3: If I was the Dodgers, I would play Ohtani or give him the night off.
1: I got to have the threat of Ohtani in the lineup. He doesn't look comfortable at all, but I still have to have that. It's almost like Kurt Gibson. You know, Gibby was there on the roster, and it was one pitch. It changed the entire complexion of that World Series. I know it's not the same because they didn't expect Gibby to be able to play at all, swing a bat, and then Tommy puts him in and he homers off Eck. But Ohtani, can you hide him in the lineup a little bit there? Like, you can't have him lead off or clean up. Do you have him seventh in the lineup? I'm waiting for Teoscar Hernandez to homer tonight. I think his odds are about the same as Shohei Ohtani to homer tonight. Yeah, Paulie.
2: Would you consider that strategy, sitting Ohtani for the first few innings, but having that in the chamber, ready for later innings?
1: No, because I'm putting even more pressure on him when he's there in the fifth or sixth inning, as opposed to go up there, see how you feel, and get a swing in here. And maybe you measure, you know, you're able to measure the pitches a little bit better. Who's pitching tonight for the Brewers? Is it Gasser? I think so.
2: That's a great pitching name.
1: Yeah. Not a great name for sitting on a guy across, on a flight cross country.
2: Hey, Steve Fastball is our pitcher.
1: Name. Hey, Jimmy Gasser. Oh, no. Yeah. Tommy Fastball. So Gasser is going tonight. 877-3DP-SHOW, email address dp@danpatrick.com, Twitter handle at dpshow. There, I think I got it all done. Check out the merchandise store, danpatrick.com, some great new gear there. Fun for the entire family. Yeah, Paul?
2: Robert Gasser versus Blake Snell. Based off names, you'd have to bet on the Brewers.
1: Yeah. Yeah, Blake Snell, he's pitched great in the last month or so. But this is, you know, when you think about everything that's fallen in line, in place for you. Now, you won the games in Milwaukee. It's not like they gave you those games. But you have guys who were struggling, runners in scoring position, Ohtani. Your bullpen's been unbelievable. And you got an opportunity now that a lot of people probably didn't think was going to happen, or at least be up 2-0 going into this game tonight. Once again, it was the Rays over the Guardians of that series, tied it one game apiece. Freddy Peralta looked great. His nickname is Fastball Freddy. He threw 99 pitches last night. 71 were fastballs. That's why they call him Fastball Freddy. just letting Todd know.
0: It makes sense.
1: Since the start of September, Fastball Freddy has allowed 4 runs in 38 and 2/3 innings. That is a 0.93 ERA.

0: Where did that come from?
1: So our friend Cordell in Southern California sent that in. I was like, you know what? Tyler was like, Marv, come here. I want to show you something.
0: Cordell.
1: Sent it over. I was like, you know what? I like it.
0: Yeah.
1: We'll surprise DP with this.
0: You did. Yes, Tom.
2: They call him Slash.
0: Yeah. Okay. Cordell Stewart.
2: Yeah.
0: Okay. Yeah, Paul.
3: You know, if you talk about pitchers tipping their pitches, if your name is Fastball Freddy, you got to know what's coming if you're at the plate.
0: I would think so.
3: Yeah.
0: Hey, what's this guy do? He throws upwards, you know, 99 miles an hour. But if you know it's a fastball, or I'm going to guess it's a fastball, I don't know. You're taking away, you know, whatever. I'm going to zero in on this. If he throws something else, okay, I'm not going to hit it. But if he throws his fastball, Freddie, I got a chance to lock in on this. Yes, Paul.
3: If Split Finger Johnson comes running out of the pen, I know what I'm eyeballing.
0: Well, Phil Niekro, if your name is Knuckles Niekro, I know I'm getting a knuckleball. But even then, you could tell the hitter that you're throwing a knuckleball and it wouldn't matter. Yes, Dylan.
4: Are we hoping for a Fastball Freddy v. Robert Gasser matchup World Series?
0: Whoa.
4: Gasser v. Fastball.
0: I remember, trying to learn how to throw a knuckleball. And I had a friend who could really throw it. The problem is I hated playing catch with him because that thing would explode. Like, it would just bounce all over the place. You'd take one in the chest, the arm, your knee. He couldn't control it. And Bob Uecker had the great line of, knuckleball is really easy to catch. All you do is wait for it to stop rolling. Yes, Dylan.
4: But when it doesn't properly knuckle, that's a nice 70-mile-an-hour meatball down the center of the plate.
0: Gone. Yes.
4: Gone.
0: Yes, Marv.
1: Guys kept jobs because they knew how to catch the knuckleball.
0: Yeah.
1: Was that Doug Mirabelli?
0: Yeah.
1: He was Tim Wakefield's catcher. <I know. laughs> Like, hey, he keeps a job.
0: Yes. Yes. Hey, what do you do? I catch it one pitch, a knuckleball. Yes, Dylan?
4: And the catcher's mitt was always the size of like a manhole cover, too, yes. For the knuckleball catchers.
0: It was like a first baseman's glove.
4: Yeah.
0: An enlarged first baseman's glove. All right, we'll settle on a poll question here. The Ohtani playing or sitting debate, I guess there's no debate now because Dave Roberts, I think you have to do it. I think you just have to have the threat of him in there that maybe, he can do something with one pitch. All right, we'll come back, get to your phone calls. Joey Votto will have some information on what would he do if he's Ohtani in this situation. Also, we'll hear from Micah Parsons, who's now giving out advice to, information to other teams. Go figure there. Let's see. We'll come back with your phone calls and Al Michaels, final hour of the program, back after this Dan Patrick Show.

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7: Take a look under your bed. 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What about jobs? No? Now try your basement. There's a pair of overalls that overall you're not so into anymore. A perfectly good laptop that hasn't sat in your lap in months. And even more stuff, but still no jobs? 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Wait, no longer needed? 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Because remember those jobs you were looking for? 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

0: We'll settle on a poll question. 877-3DP-SHOW. Operator Tyler sitting by. He'll take your phone calls. We'll talk to Joey Votto coming up in an hour from now. And the great Al Michaels will stop by as well. Brewers-Dodgers Game 3 coming up later on tonight. Micah Parsons has a podcast. It's called The Edge with Micah Parsons. And I think he's turned into maybe the NFL's version of Draymond Green. Or maybe he wants to be Draymond Green, where you comment on everything. And here's Micah Parsons, yet to play this year. But he had this to say about the Commanders and Jaden Daniels.
1: Jaden Daniels probably cost my man Dan Quinn his job, to be honest with you.
2: That's tough.
1: And I'm a big Jaden Daniels fan. But the reality is, like, he probably cost a lot of people their jobs this past weekend.
2: So you put none of that on the coaches here?
1: Hey, bro, all respectfully, we get coached so much on these situations that, like, I'm a defensive player, and it's programmed in me. I know what to do in those situations. There's no way I'm taking a sack with 14 seconds of no timeouts. And mind you, it would be different if Jaden Daniels was a rookie. This is your third year. This is your third year. You've been to the NFC Championship game. You've been in big moments before. And to me, like, even after sack, you're casually getting up.
0: Hey, good stuff. Welcome to the media. I'll take more of that. It would help if you got back into the Packers lineup so you don't cost your coach his job there. But probably not happening this weekend against the Cowboys. But Micah Parsons, the podcast The Edge with Micah Parsons. Yes, Paul?
3: I may start listening because that was really good analysis of that situation. He's saying, not a rookie. You know what to do on the play. They didn't tell you to run and just fall to the ground. It's on Daniels.
0: I don't know. And look, I understand what Dan Quinn's doing. You're protecting your quarterback. The quarterback's not going to get fired. But if you look at this team a couple of years ago, would they end up 12-5? They're in the conference title game. They got Jaden Daniels. Everything's great. Hey, we got rid of Dan Snyder. We're going to have a new stadium. This is wonderful. And then all of a sudden, injuries and injuries again. And here we go with a bad, bad decision. Well, I don't even know if it's a decision on Dan Quinn. But it was something went terribly wrong that you ended up with a tie. You blew a 14-point lead, and you ended up with a tie. Yeah, Paul.
3: The Commanders are 1-3-1. They have the Niners, the Eagles, the Rams, and then the Giants again on national TV. National TV for now, asterisk.
0: Yeah. Wow. Yeah, Marv.
4: Worst case scenario for Dan Quinn, if the Commanders miss the playoffs by a game. Worst case scenario, he's gone.
0: Or by a half a game.
4: Yes.
0: Yeah, with the tie. He might have a hard time holding on to his job, no matter what. Just feels like, I don't know. And Jaden Daniels, hopefully he's able to stay healthy, because if he's healthy, they're going to stay in games. And he had a really good game. He had a couple of long touchdown runs. But, boy, at the end, we still haven't gotten any information. So all of you insiders out there, find out what went on the sidelines in Jaden Daniels' helmet. Journalism and being an insider is when you find out things that you're not supposed to find out. So, hey, you guys, Shefty, Jay Glazer, give me some information on this, please, because I'd be fascinated to know what happened, transpired on the sidelines or in his helmet when he's calling a play. Because they had to be content that, hey, they're just going to run the clock down. At no point did anybody go, remember, we don't have a timeout. You know, 23 seconds are going to tick off. Remember, no timeout. I got you, coach. Yeah, Paul.
3: I was thinking about this the other day when you mentioned about want to know what happened there at the end of the game. NASCAR has the in-car audio with the pit crew, the crew chief, and the driver. What would people pay, especially local fans, to hear maybe at certain points of the game the communications between the teams? I know it's hard to do and you give away plays and things like that, but can you imagine if you could listen to something like that?
0: Yeah, but you can't do that because you'd be able to tell what's happening You know, NASCAR, what are you really finding out? Hey, you got to come in. Hey, keep an eye on the 34 car. You know, small things like that. But you're not giving away a game plan. Here, you'd be like, all right, we're going to go three wide, and then you fall on the football, and then we dance around, and then we end up with a tie. All right, ready, break. Huh? Yes, Dylan.
5: The Commanders feel like, in to some degree, like the Bengals, where they kind of surpassed expectations earlier, and it doesn't totally feel like they will be back in their current form. The Bengals less so, but it's like, you know, Commanders go to the NFC Championship, Bengals go to the Super Bowl, and all of a sudden it's like, oh, like that's, you know, sets a new precedent for expectations. But as it looks right now, that may have been lightning in a bottle.
0: And, but, the, you know, the common denominator is both quarterbacks got hurt.
5: Yeah.
0: And now you've got a coach in Cincinnati who's on the hot seat. Dan Quinn's probably going to be in the hot seat if he's not already on that. You know, we usually wait a little bit longer when we start to handicap who's going to be the first coach fired. I think the odds would probably be Dan Quinn in D.C. But, you know, Robert Saleh just got there in Tennessee. They're not very good, but they'll give him a chance. I would think you get another year. Aaron Glenn, depends on how he manages, you know, the second half of the season. Because he's had some mistakes here already, bad last year. Yes, Dylan.
5: On the prediction market world, Dan Quinn is the heavy favorite to be the first coach to be let go.
0: But I'm guilty of doing this, but I'll hear the analysts say, hey, I like Dan Quinn. Whenever you preface, hey, I like Dan Quinn, okay, tell me what you think is going to happen. Because I did that, I think, yesterday. Hey, I like Dan Quinn, but I think he's in trouble in D.C. Yes, Todd.
6: If you fire him, do you give him a tie as a parting gift, or is that a little cold? Because we're firing you because of the tie.
0: Yes, Paul.
3: The other thing that analysts do before ripping to shreds a player, they say, I'm a big fan of blank, but I think Micah Parsons just did it.
0: If you get him a New York Giants tie.
6: Oh, see, you brought it home for me.
0: I would recommend that you don't. Probably you wouldn't have a sense of humor.
6: Very cruel thing to do.
0: Yes, yes. But if the Commanders keep losing, in that division where, okay, I thought all four of those teams have playoff capabilities. And now you're looking at, like, somebody's going to get in the playoffs because somebody's going to win that division. But you're going, man, I don't know if anybody's good here. You know, with Jackson Dart being out, although Jameis has played pretty well, the Commanders situation, Philly, that feels like it's week to week. Although Big Dom, their head of security, he told some people at a political fundraiser that everything's going to be okay. So my head of security, my mascot, is letting everybody know it's like everything's going to be okay in Philadelphia. Yeah, Paul.
3: Yeah, he said, quote, we're going to get this fixed, I promise you. He is senior advisor to the GM, director of game day coaching operations, and chief security officer. Three titles. Big Dom DeSandro.
0: Big Dom. Yeah. Yes, Todd.
6: Do you call Big Dom into the office and have him, like, you know, not say things like that publicly? Or he's Big Dom and you don't mess with Big Dom and hopefully he won't make public comments like that anymore?
0: What would you do, Todd?
6: I would leave it alone. He's Big Dom.
0: Yeah.
6: If it becomes a habitual thing, I may have to say, you know what? Let's not say we're going to be great and everything.
0: Yes, Paul.
3: I'm looking at a photo of him. I think he could go by Dom going forward. The big is implied when you see him. Yeah. Big Dom is not necessary.
0: Yeah. Gus in L.A. Nervous, Gus?
7: Yeah. I mean, I was sitting there yesterday. The news hadn't broke yet. And it was very, very, very odd to see that the majority of Dodger Nation was literally like sitting there and be like, you got to sit him. And it's like, this is like arguably one of the greatest players of all time. And it's like, they're like, no, bring in the 21-year-old. Let's give the 21-year-old some, you know, some cracks at the plate. And I'm like, I think this is the only time in baseball history that people were legitimately kind of like, hey, if they sit the greatest player of all time, it is what it is. So I'm going to be at the stadium here tonight. I don't know what to expect. I hope Blake Snell is on his A game tonight. We got to get it done. I will be nervous because like you said, whoever wins tonight's game, I truly believe is going to control the series and thus will go on to win the World Series. I would like to say a little something. I tried to call in a couple of days ago, but I was in an area where the reception was bad. I want to pay my respects to Chris in Syracuse. I've been lucky enough to be a caller of this show for over, well, close to 14 years now. And I remember the first time I called in, I was nervous as all hell. And there was one person who had called in before me. And I was like, that's how you do it. That's how you have to get a call in. And I kept on following his lead all those years. And without Chris in Syracuse, there is no Gus in L.A. There is no Buddha in San Francisco. There is no Cody in Texas. There is no James in Virginia. There is no Andrew in Washington. So I just wanted to give my tip of the cap and pay my respects to Chris in Syracuse. Thank you very much for everything, my friend.
0: Thank you, Gus. Good luck tonight. Wayne in Nebraska. Hi, Wayne.
8: Hey, Danny. How's it going?
0: Good, sir.
8: Just wanted to weigh in as a longtime, lifelong Commanders fan. Really, I think maybe Jaden was playing chess because the only way for anyone to talk about us is to be either really good or do something really awful. So maybe that's what we as lifelong abused fans have.
0: Congratulations.
8: To go with.
0: Congratulations, Wayne. They're talking about your coaching staff and one of the dumbest moves that we've had in recent football history. Yes, Todd?
6: It's interesting that a team called the Commanders had no command of the clock.
0: Okay. I'm going to give you that one.
6: Just a random thought.
0: I think you're 2 for 2 right now. I'm going to have to start pitching around you, you know? Yes, Paul?
3: He's like the Brewers, though. He's up 2-0.
6: Don't get too confident kind of thing.
0: Yeah. Yes, Dylan?
5: Going to start intentionally walking, Todd?
0: I'll pitch around him.
5: You're not going to throw at him?
0: No. I'm not going to buzz the tower. I'm not a coward. I'm bringing cheese inside on you, though. I own half the plate,
6: you do,
0: too.
6: You do. It's yours.
0: Thank you. Yes, Todd.
6: My brother would get intentionally walked with the bases loaded in Little League, sending my dad into a tizzy because it's Little League, and you're just going to purposely walk in a run so he doesn't hit a grand slam home run on you or something.
0: Well, he was twice the size of everybody in Little League.
6: My brother was very big. He had 3 home runs off me in one game, and they all went to, like, New Jersey or Massachusetts. They just kept going forever.
0: Mitchie in Michigan. Hey, Mitchie.
9: First time, long time, 6 foot, 185. God bless Chris in Syracuse. How great is the month of October? Best month of the year. Every year I do a boys' weekend and call it Mitch Palooza, a little play off the movie Old School, Will Ferrell. This year, I'm doing it back in my hometown of Escanaba. Shout out to the UP. Flannels, foliage, deep in the woods, bonfires and beers Friday through Monday, possibly some Brewers baseball. And how about that stacked college football slate of games and ending the weekend with my Green Bay Packers versus the Dallas Cowboys? Suck it, Shea. Pie to the face. Keep up the good work, fellas. Go Pack, go.
0: Thank you. Thank you, Mitch. The UP, special place to go. The Upper Peninsula. Get a chance to do that. Somebody's got a vacation home up there. Take them up on the offer. Or just invite yourself. Yeah, Paul.
3: It's a hotbed of foliage, believe me.
0: Sounds like they got more than that, too. They got beers on Friday all through the weekend. Foliage, UP. Dwayne in Texas. Hey, Dwayne.
10: Hey, Dan. Thanks for taking my call. I might be dating myself here a little bit. But if you remember back in, I believe it was the 87 World Series, there was a pitcher for the Twins named Juan Berenguer, and his name was Senor Smoke.
0: Yeah.
10: And I don't really know if you remember, like, the catcher would put down 3 fingers, and he would shake it off, and put down 2 fingers, he'd shake it off, and put down number 1, kind of like in Major League, the movie. Yeah. And, you know, because he was just going to be throwing smoke. But once again, thanks for taking my call.
0: Senor Smoke. Oh, I figured this would get Todd's attention.
6: I thought Aurelio Lopez was Senior Smoke. I guess 2 people could have the same.

0: nickname. But that's the only Senor Smoke I'm familiar with.
1: That's a good nickname, though.
0: Yeah.
1: Senor Smoke. I'm guessing you're throwing fastballs. Todd in North Carolina. Good morning, Todd.
2: Hey, good morning, guys. First time in a long time. I was calling to get your opinion to see which you thought was the bigger gap, NC State's fumble in the end zone against Vanderbilt or the Commanders this past weekend.
1: Well, you still had to make a play on the NC State loss to Vandy. This one, the Giants didn't do anything. Like, you made your own mistake. Yes, NC State didn't run the clock out, you know, took contact, fumbled the ball. But Vandy had to make a play. We could have been on the defensive line of the Giants. You didn't have to do anything except for just go,

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1: I would still go back to the Commanders with that malpractice. That's worse than NC State, Vandy. I mean, they're both inexcusable, but you did make a – Vandy made a great play, and you had to make a great play for the quarterback to fumble. But what you saw with the Commanders, they did – Giants didn't do anything. It's not like they were dialing up a defense. They're like, wait a minute. That's where if I'm the Giants and you're on defense, you're going, wait a minute. Are we being outsmarted here? Like, wait, what's going on here? They got to know what they don't know what they're doing. This game is over. Yeah, Dale.
2: They weren't even set. There was like one guy in a 3-point stance and the rest were just pointing at the clock.
1: Yeah. Yes, Marv.
3: The NFC East, they're just competing. Who can lose the worst?
1: Yes. All of them. Although, have the Giants lost a game in a horrible fashion? Because the Cowboys have, the Eagles have, and now the Commanders. Yeah, Dale.
2: They did only beat the Titans 12-7, which is not good.
1: All right, let me take a break. More phone calls coming up. 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
3: The pitch to him is swung on and lined, a base hit right center. Simpson scores. Williamson scores. A two-run single for Liam Hicks. And just like that, it is 3-0 Tampa Bay.
4: That's courtesy of WDAE Radio Network. All three Tampa runs unearned. This is the second time in the last 10 years a team won a playoff game without scoring an earned run. 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
5: Even though they're up 2-0, is tonight a must-win game for the Brewers? 54% say no, but it's tight.
4: Okay. All right. I think you probably are going to have goals tonight if you're the Brewers. Make sure you have a lot of Dodger pitchers if you can. Like, you want to, if you lose the game, maybe have an impact on the next game. But your approach so far has been great. The Dodgers still have, you know, Freeman and Mookie in there. Now, you don't have Ohtani, but they've had, the last couple of years, there's somebody who steps up. I think Teoscar Hernandez is going to be the guy who steps in.
5: Mm.
4: How about that?
5: Spicy.
4: Thank you. Thank you. I don't know. If you're a you know, different ethnicity, do you try to speak, you know, have that extra flair if I'm saying something not in Spanish but to somebody who is Spanish or somebody who's Italian? Do you add a little bit of mozzarella or you just say mozzarella?
6: Oh.
4: Yeah. Do I try to go a little bit further with pronouncing something? I don't know what the correct answer is with that. I tend to give a

0: little extra flavor, flair to the Italian words? Yes, Paul?
1: I tried to study Italian language for about a month before I went to Italy a long time ago, but I found myself imitating what they did when I was talking to Italian people. I started using my hands and stretching things out because I thought that made me fit in. I probably sound like a poser.
0: Yes, Mark.
2: I also realize talking like you're from the Jersey Shore is not speaking Italian. Where you're like, oh, and I'm going to go to the beach. And you're like, all right, stop talking like that.
0: Go to the beach.
3: To the beach.
0: Yes, the Todd. Huh?
4: It's not worth showing extra respect or trying to show that if you're going to run the risk of disrespecting them, like they're almost mocking them in some way, which what's meant to be something nice could turn out to be like, what, are you making fun of me?
0: Yes, that's why I said that I don't know if you try to add a little bit more to, you know.
4: You should not is the answer to that question.
0: Okay. All right, fine.
4: That's just my opinion.
0: No, I was asking.
4: What are you doing? What do you think? What is that? What do you think you're doing with your hands?
0: Yeah, you think that's funny?
4: I appreciate that. Yeah. Take it outside.
0: You mocking me?
4: I got a bat in my trunk. What are you doing? So they talk. At least they talked in my neighborhood. That's how they would talk. You looking at my girlfriend? I got a bat in my trunk. Okay, never mind.
0: And you probably were looking at the guy's girlfriend.
4: I was at some club in Long Island. This guy's like, what are you doing? I'm like, what are you talking about? You're checking my girlfriend out. I want to go outside? Me and my boys. I got a bat in my trunk. I'm like, oh, my God. I'm going to get my ass kicked here. Just wanted to listen to some club music.
0: And check out pretty women.
4: Yes, I did want to do that, too.
0: Yes, yes, Paul.
1: Did you go to the club by yourself?
4: I did not. I think I'd be too afraid to go by myself.
0: Yeah.
4: Not that my boys were scaring anybody either. Me and my little crew. We survived the night.
2: I can't imagine Fritzy getting beat up to Lisa and Cult Jam in the background. Mm. Come on.
5: It's a two.
0: Yeah, Paul.
1: Todd walks in with the mathletes with their jackets on. No one's shuddering.
4: Hey, aren't you on the academic Olympics team? Yeah, what about it?
0: Well, you were also backup second doubles?
4: Yes. If the second backup to the second doubles, if someone got sick or got injured, you know, they'd have me warm up with people that had, you know, various, you know, injuries and health problems.
0: Did you wear your jacket?
4: Yeah, I did. I wore my brother's baseball jacket. I took crap for that. It's like, isn't that your brother's jacket? It's an 83 to 85 Lincoln High School baseball. And I wore that a few times down the hall, pretending I'm like on the baseball team.
0: I remember they used to give John Gruden grief on the campus of University of Dayton because he'd have his Dayton football jacket on and he'd carry a football with him. Like, he really wanted to let you know that. And I think John maybe was third string quarterback, but you would have thought that he was first string quarterback at the University of Dayton. But he'd walk around, have his letter jacket on, have a football, and they go, what's up with this guy? Hey, you never know when a game of, you know, flag football two-hand touch breaks out. I got a football here. I'll be quarterback for both teams. Yes, Dylan.
3: I imagine Todd and his crew, the clubbing crew, probably looks something like the early Beastie Boys years.
4: That'll be fair. John? Yeah, we definitely look like kids that were looking to get beat up. Like, oh, look at those guys over there. Let's smack them around a little bit. That'll be fun. That's something to do.
0: You got a face that somebody wants to punch?
4: Yeah, let's just, you know, these guys, we got to pick on that group. Look at that group over there. We got to go pick on them.
0: Yes, Marv.
2: Fritzy, were the muscles not scaring anybody, or do you not have them yet?
4: I don't think it was yet, because this was like, I think after we almost got beat up in the parking lot of a place called Focus in Long Island, I'm like, you know what, maybe I should hit the gym a couple of times. Wait, I got to at least appear that I can fight somebody.
0: No, when you were camp counselor, you had a great physique. Yeah, but you were jacked.
4: I know, but that was all about my insecurities and wanting people to think I was tough as opposed to being in a situation where you actually had to be tough. If you lift weights and you look like you have muscles, maybe no one will bother you.
0: Chris in L.A. Hi, Chris.
6: Good morning, Dan. Let you know how people in L.A. feel about Ohtani. You know, we feel, hey, a 75% Ohtani, who arguably is, you know, one of the greatest players ever, is better than what we have on the bench, because you got to remember the bench players are needed for positional substitutions later on. And the kid, the phenomenal kid from AA, he's great at, you know, drawing walks, but he's only got a couple of hits since they brought him up. So I'd rather take 75% Ohtani than sit him down. And the other thing I want to talk about is the Jaden Daniels play. And I'm not an insider, but if you look at the play and listen to Dan Quinn's post conference, he said, you know, we didn't need the extra yards. If you look at the play, the linebacker starts on the edge, starts on the line. As Dayton drops back, the linebacker jumps up and drops into the little flat. And I think Jaden Daniels is going to throw a quick out for another 5 or 7 yards. The linebacker takes that away, and instead of just throwing the ball away, now Jaden Daniels is getting rushed, so he has to run. And I think that's why Dan Quinn was so pissed on the sideline and threw his headset down, because he knows if it's not there, just throw it away. So take a look at the clip, and I think it's pretty clear that's what the play was, even though they don't want to actually say that that's what they're going to do.
0: All right. Thank you, Chris. Yeah, if the linebacker kind of fell back into coverage and maybe jumped the route, you still throw it away. You still don't have any timeouts. Paul's in the confessional. More phone calls coming up. Hour two, right around the corner. Joey Votto on loan from NBC Sports. We'll talk about the Ohtani decision. And Al Michaels, Hall of Famer, will stop by as well. 1 hour in the books on this Wednesday, a Pizza Wednesday. We're back after this, Dan Patrick Show. 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
1: Is Myles Garrett going to solve all this when he comes back? And I know Aaron Donald is just getting into playing shape. I looked at them and I go, is that defense as formidable as we think? Maybe the back end linebackers are considered their weakness, but you're in a really tough division.
2: This is the one, this stinks. And it's been a while since I've been this pissed after a game, too.
1: You could easily be 1-4. The best odds right now, the Bills versus the Niners, you can't get too far behind in that division because then you're going to be on the road come playoff time.
0: Broadcasting from the Man Cave, this is Dan Patrick.
1: Morale is high. It's hour two. It's a Pizza Wednesday. Back row with my best friend Todd. Also Dylan up front. It's Marvin Paul, yours truly, in the BRGs. Dylan doing double duty. He's also helping man the pizza grill, the Rectech grill out there. What's on the menu?
3: We got barbecue chicken pizza, sausage and peppers on a pizza, and Todd's famous classic cheese pizza.
1: Who has it better than we do?
4: Nobody.
1: Stat of the day brought to you by Panini America, the official trading cards of the program. Coming up on Saturday, Wisconsin faces number 12 UCLA in prime time under the lights at the Rose Bowl. Boy, I wish UCLA had their quarterback. Is he done for the year? I don't know what the update was, but felt like he was going to be out for a little while, but that'll be on NBC and Peacock. Yes, Marv.
5: I hate it for them too, because UCLA, they were actually making the Rose Bowl somewhere you would want to go besides the actual Rose Bowl game.
1: Yeah.
5: Like the Rose Bowl is on the same level as Madison Square Garden, where it didn't matter like who was playing there. You just wanted to be in that arena or stadium.
1: It's a great atmosphere there, but it's weird that you're kind of driving and then it's like, here's a neighborhood. It's like Lambo, where you go, hey, where's the state? Oh, there it is, right there. Yeah, Paul.
6: Yeah, the UCLA quarterback, Nico Iamaleva, doing my best there, torn ACL against Oregon. Season is over. He's having a very nice year.
1: Yeah, yeah. And UCLA's been a really pleasant surprise there. 877-3DP-SHOW. Operator Todd is sitting by. He'll take your phone calls. Joey Votto will talk some baseball. Shohei Ohtani will be in the lineup tonight against the Brewers. We'll talk to Joey on loan from NBC Sports. And Al Michaels will join us as well. So Brewers-Dodgers Game 3 coming up tonight. The Rays tied their series with the Guardians, now 3-1, now heading back to Cleveland. All righty. Poll question for Hour 2 is going to be what, Dylan?
3: Worst division. We're obviously talking about the Commanders-Giants kerfuffle. But the NFC East and the NFC South seem kind of comparable to each other.
1: I would say NFC South is worse.

0: You think? East.
1: Yeah. I mean, at least the East is interesting. You know, the NFC South doesn't even have storylines. Although you have the Saints owner calling out the head coach and GM, which I thought was interesting. Who's that, Gail Benson? All of a sudden she's calling out Kellen Moore and Mickey Loomis. That can never be a good thing. Yes, Marvin?
2: I'm with you. I'd say the NFC South because I'd be shocked if any of these teams get to the NFC Championship game, where you wouldn't be shocked if the Eagles pulled it all together and got to the NFC title game.
1: Yeah. I mean, even the Cowboys, they tend to get in their own way sometimes, but they have a talented team. And I know it's the Cowboys, so we always overinflate that they're somehow they get somebody and he turns out to be, you know, better than the predecessor, but maybe he's not really just because he went to the Cowboys, that all of a sudden you become bigger, you become better. Yeah, Paul.
3: Yeah, the Saints owner Gail Benson was talking Tuesday at the Greater New Orleans Quarterback Club, and those comments never stay in those rooms. They get out. And she said, quote, "I will not make excuses. I will not accept this level of performance as our standard." Then she went on to name Kellen Moore and his coaches are responsible, blah, blah, blah. Mickey Loomis, the GM, and his staff is responsible for this. So names were named.
1: Okay.
3: They were kind of a sneaky, likable team 6 weeks ago.
1: Yes. But this is Kellen Moore's second year there. Got him on the clock already here? Yeah. There were a lot of people, I think. I mean, they were darling for the NFC South. It's like, you know, maybe it's the Saints. Because it's been everybody else. You know, yep, the Panthers surprised us. Tampa Bay has surprised us. Still waiting for Atlanta to surprise us. But maybe it just felt like, you know what? Why not the Saints? They have cool uniforms. They got a quarterback in Tyler Shuck. Yes, Marvin.
2: The Saints are at the Giants this week.
1: Okay.
2: They can't get Molly Wop.
1: Yeah, but you make it seem like the Giants are, you know, Lawrence Taylor's coming out of the tunnel.
2: Oh, they're 3-1-1.
1: I know they are.
2: They're formidable.
1: Formidable. Yes, Dylan.
4: I will say Jameis seems to have really settled in after coming in relief for Jackson Dart when he got hurt. He looked a little frantic there. Now he's had a little time with the playbook. It's a whole different guy.
1: Didn't he have time with the playbook before that?
4: It's irrelevant.
1: Yeah. It's not like a library book where you couldn't check it out because somebody else had it.
4: They should admit, yeah, they're like, Jameis, the moment you come in, then you can have the playbook.
1: Yeah. Yes, Paul.
3: With Jameis, it's quarter by quarter. It's like a new person walks onto the field every quarter. Yeah. If he's down 10 in the fourth quarter, you'd almost bet on the guy.
1: This was kind of random that this story still exists, but Rory McIlroy, he was on Bloomberg Radio and talking about why the LIV Tour failed.
5: LIV had probably like half of a good idea that was executed pretty poorly. They had a lot of capital, but I think a lot of that capital was wasted in some ways. And I think they could have used that money a lot more strategically, and they could have partnered with some of the governing bodies of the game. And they certainly could have done better things with it instead of just, you know, enriching tour pros that were already making a lot of money.
1: Yeah, I get it. I mean, we've talked about it many, many, many times here. They didn't create anything that I found interesting because there was really no competition. What we love is watching two guys or three guys down the stretch fighting it out, and it means something to them. Not, hey, I got 100 million. What do you got? Oh, you got 200 million. All right, I guess we're going to compete for this Singapore Sling Open, and we're playing music and 54 holes, and look at us. We're having fun. And I went, okay, if I want to watch weekend golf, I can go to a country club. I don't need to watch this. There was just no there. Like 54 holes, I want to watch 72 holes. Like you can't do 54, you're getting paid $100 million. And then the music, and then it just felt like sometimes you'll go to a party and they try too hard to make it a fun party. Like, hey, having fun? Yeah. Yeah, we're having fun. Yes, Dylan.
4: Yeah, it's like having mandatory games at the party where it's like, I just want to hang out and drink. You know, we don't have to schedule things. But I think what he's saying, too, it's like that sort of us against the world, like F everybody mentality that they had ended up not working, shockingly. And they all of the money they dumped in these crazy contracts instead of like infrastructure for an actual league.
1: And I do think there were some positives with it because I think it forced the PGA Tour to up its game. Players benefited. And I think that if you're going to bring those players back, I have said from the outset, make them go to the DP World Tour. Make them actually give back to the game. And then if you want to get back into the PGA Tour, great. Then you welcome them back. But they left. They took the money. They left. They knew that. And now, you know, you can't come groveling back. Patrick Reed has done what you're supposed to do. Brooks Koepka doing what you're supposed to do. You were trying to take down the PGA Tour. But I would have said from the outset, just create your own world tour. You don't have to wear shorts, play music, smoke cigars, and play 54 holes. How about you guys just act like professional golfers? How about you make this feel like it's real? It felt like you go to a pro-am, and even though these guys are already making their money, but you go to a pro-am, you're kind of goofing around a little bit there. That's what it felt like when I was watching. Oh, the team competition still up for grabs. And I go, no one cares. No one cares about your hat or your shirt, your logo. No one cares. And I have a friend who worked on the TV side of this, and I thought the graphics that they had were really great. Like fun things. Now, was it busy? Yes. But they were trying to be busy. They wanted to give you something that was kind of arresting. You know, like, a younger crowd might watch this and go, boy, okay, that's fun. Yes, Dylan.
4: Which I get in theory because I could totally see wanting to have a foil against the traditional stuffiness of the PGA Tour and just sort of like what pro golf has historically been like. They just kind of missed the mark. Like the logos for the quote-unquote teams, they look like I made them. Like, they're all pretty, I don't know, tacky, I guess would be the word.
1: No, but I get it. You had to have a team name. But I would watch. If I found it, I would watch it. But I was all, you know, I was curious where they were playing these rounds of golf. Like, what part of the world? And then you realize, and I thought John Rahm, he was the one who surprised me because it felt like he cared about his legacy. And then they gave him too much money. And look, they approached an intermediary if I wanted to be involved in this a long, long time ago. Now, how serious it was, person that I know said, look, I'll bring this to your attention. I said, no, I'm not interested. Well, there's a lot of money. I said, I'm not interested. I don't want to travel the world. I don't want to do that. Now, whether it was serious or not, but that, you know, I did talk to somebody who did speak to somebody who had authority to reach out. But I'm thinking, hey, how could I give this up right here? Right here. Yes, Mark.
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1: Yes, Paul.
3: I don't want to wait. It also has like a chilling effect. If you go back to the USFL trying to take on directly the NFL, when they failed and got stomped, nobody tried again for a generation. Like, whoever's next thinking about concocting a league to take on the PGA Tour, it's not going to work.
1: And I was knee-deep in the USFL. I was in New York at that time. And if they had been patient, I think that the NFL would have absorbed some teams because they did have talent. When Donald Trump owned the Generals, they had talent. Michigan had talent. Like, there were teams that they spent money. And I think if they had waited a little bit longer, then they might have gotten a couple of teams absorbed. At least that was always the feeling that I had. Pete in Syracuse. Hi, Peter. What do you have for me?
0: Hey, Pete. I'm actually calling in because I have a quick story. I have a dog behavioral business in a small community in Syracuse, and I'm there walking dogs every day. There would always be this nice gentleman that walked by me and he'd look you right in the eye. He'd say with a smile, hey, how you doing? He'd always comment on the dogs or, you know, the nice day. and then he'd proceed to go on and help the mailman with the elderly people that lived in the community. He would get their mail for them. He'd bring it back to them and also bring their mail to the mailman each day. That man was Chris in Syracuse, and I had no idea. I was saying hi to Chris in Syracuse, one of the best callers in show history for the DP show. When he still was able to physically, Chris would, after talking to the residents in the community, he would shovel the elderly people's sidewalks for them in the winter. He literally was the best kind of man that lived his life in servitude of others. And the residents referred to him as Mr. Have a Nice Day. So just wanted to share that story with you, DP.
1: Peter, thank you for sharing. We put out a clip and on social media, I think over 500,000 views of our tribute, our eulogy to Chris in Syracuse. And I didn't realize he resonated with that many people. He did with me because he was there in the beginning. And I took a leap of faith when I left ESPN. I thought I'd made a mistake 6 months in. Paulie talked me down off the ledge. And I remember coming to work, and you were hoping somebody was going to call, that the show would mean something to them. And it was, just an insecurity that I had. But I'm thinking, maybe it's all about those four letters at ESPN, that without that, I'm not going to, be able to accomplish anything. And I had so much doubt. And, we were paycheck to paycheck. Like, there were some real concerns here. I just remember Chris in Syracuse made us feel like millions and millions were listening. And what we were saying was important, and it would resonate. And it turned out to be true. It just, he was that one guy. He was kind of the lighthouse in a storm. And we had already crashed the ship. But, it wasn't the Odyssey. We didn't have, who was it, on the beach with Matt Damon? Charlize Theron.
3: Oh.
1: Yes. There was no Charlize Theron waiting to feed us grapes when we crashed. But Chris in Syracuse was just, he was that voice. He was that person. And I think he set the trend for every other caller. Although I still laughed out loud last night, thinking about that Chris in Syracuse on April Fool's Day called in and acted like a caller that I don't like to call the show, by asking, how are you feeling? He did all the things that there's a checklist where I don't want our callers to do, but he did that on April Fool's Day. And I just thought, he's playing at a different level there. Yeah, Paul.
3: While he was doing it, I was like, what's wrong with Chris? This isn't him. Like, it was such a well-packaged joke.
1: Oh, it was, I just laughed out loud. I'm at dinner with my wife and two of my daughters, and I just laugh, and my wife goes, what? I go, nah, it's just something that happened on the show. And then one of my daughters goes, you're going to share? I go, it won't mean as much. Can't we be the judge? And I go, okay, this caller, and he passed away. What did he pass away for? So I was already going down the rabbit hole here, and I didn't have information for them. Well, how do you know him? How'd you meet him? And I go, oh, this is a bad idea. So then I'm bummed that I laughed out loud thinking of Chris in Syracuse on April Fool's Day. Yes, Marvin?
2: Are a lot of your stories to your family, you had to be there,
1: yeah,
2: types?
1: Yes. They're not big sports fans. And then you start to explain, and that never goes well. It just like, because it could be the most important game, a game you're really looking forward to. I'm down there in the basement, nobody around me. And then all of a sudden, one comes in. Hey, what are you watching? Damn it. Whatever the game is. Important? Yeah. What color is that uniform? Oh, no. Then I'm in trouble. And then my daughters, they got mad at me because I didn't teach them sports. They would meet guys, and the guys all knew, that I did sports, asking questions. They didn't know any answers. They go, why didn't you teach us sports? I go, you didn't care about sports. Now you care about sports? All right. I care about baseball right now. Joey Votto. Joey Votto. Votto.

He'll join us coming up next. Al Michaels in an hour from now. We'll take a break. Back after this, Dan Patrick Show. 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
26: 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Here is Dave Roberts being asked about the availability of Shohei Ohtani.
27: Hey Dave, have you talked to Shohei today, and do you know if he'll be in there tomorrow?
28: I did talk to Shohei, had a great conversation. He's adamant. He feels good enough to be in there. He's close to finding something with his swing, and I feel great about it. And so, yeah, he wants to be in there and help us win a ball game and win a championship. So great conversation, and I'm excited about having him in there.
26: Let's bring in Joey Votto. He is working for NBC Sports, their baseball coverage, former MVP, Reds first baseman for 17 seasons. What do you see now with Ohtani that maybe you didn't see earlier in the year or last year? Like, how glaring is this for you when you're watching him struggle?
29: Morning, Dan. you know, Dave didn't sound very confident in that reply. I think that he sees what I see. I think he sees a guy that is probably injured, a guy that is probably dealing with multiple things. His swing looks off. People use the term timing, but it's, I think, something structural. And when you're hurt like that, you can't get off your best swing. The game is so fast. And it's daily that if you are not at 100%, the game exposes you. I see a guy who can't more specifically handle left-hand pitching. And as a left-handed hitter, if you can't handle left-handed pitching, that says something about your quickness, your ability to read and snap. And that's probably the thing that stands out most.
26: If I ask the Brewers, be truthful, but anonymous, do you want to see Ohtani in the lineup? What do you think the pitching staff would say?
29: They say yes, which is the ultimate disrespect to the great player of our time, the true great player of our time. And the reason why is because there's what's probably, I hate to say this because Ohtani's so fabulous, a better option on the bench right now in a 21-year-old named DiPaolo. The young player had a fantastic minor league career. One of the top five prospects in the game. He's looked excellent during his lone plate appearances. I think he's had two plate appearances. He looks dangerous. And at this point in time, down two runs, there's no question about it that I think a guy like him is the better option, the more threatening option for the Milwaukee Brewers.
26: And I'm wondering if you're Milwaukee, like, I put all my efforts into winning this game. And if we don't win, I want it to have an impact on the Dodgers moving forward with maybe their pitch.

0: pitching staff. But I gotta go into their bullpen again. Your bullpen's been great. Everything is lining up for the Brewers to win this series. How does Los Angeles turn this around?
1: Well, they turn this around by benching Ohtani. And then I think that possibly ends the era with Shohei Ohtani in Los Angeles. I think it's the beginning of the end. It's an odd thing to say. I know I'm seeing so far into the future, but you think if you're that player and you're being told, we don't trust you, we're going to hand this off to somebody else if you have a stretch of time where you're not going well, even though you're fighting through an injury. You lose faith in the organization. You think back to all the efforts you put in, all the things that you earn. But in down to nothing, if they do not win this game, quite obviously the series is over. I see this series going seven, but it's going to be dependent on Shohei Ohtani doing his thing and doing Shohei Ohtani things.
0: Okay, but you would bench him.
1: No, I was a star player and I couldn't stand being benched. I had plenty of stretches where I wasn't unwell and I fought through things and I figured out ways to compete. And I think that's Shohei's responsibility now. He's standing in the batter's box. As a former player, if you're in your uniform in the batter's box, you are healthy. You're telling us you are healthy. There's no excuses. There's no, I was this or I was that. As long as you're on the roster, in the lineup, you have an obligation to perform or to ask to come out. I play with a Hall of Fame player, Scott Rowland. He said, you either ask to come out or you shut up and play. Shohei's never gonna complain. He's not one of those guys. But he's got clearly has to perform or this season is over for the Los Angeles Dodgers.
0: The Brewers' approach feels to be different. Now, I know they've out-homered the Dodgers, but they're not, I don't think of them as a home run hitting team. What is their philosophy against this great pitching staff?
1: They're doing the same thing they've done all year. They led the league in on-base percentage. If you think about the compounding effect of everybody getting on base, of putting the ball in play, of running the bases well, this is a team that is going to beat you 4-3, going to beat you 3-2 on a consistent basis. And in the playoffs, that's really what we're looking for. We're looking for those close games. We're looking to hand the ball off in the fifth inning, the fourth inning, the sixth inning to the nasty Uribes, the McGills. And this team on the offensive side has the capacity to beat you with a bunch of singles and an occasional big moment double. So this is the Milwaukee Brewers in 2026. And I think them and the Tampa Bay Rays are what seem like a revolutionizing the game.
0: Why haven't we gotten to the point where the lefty on lefty is such a big deal? Because righty on righty is not a big deal. But why is it left-handed batters haven't mastered or figured out left-handed pitching?
1: My understanding that 2026, there's been a real change to the performance of left versus left. And I would argue the reason why is because of the former strike zone. The left-handed strike zone was wider in the right-handed batter's box. It was wider away. The away pitch was called, generally speaking, a strike, even though it wasn't. And the left-handed pitcher was able to abuse that, the down and away slider,
0: fastball. Why did that happen? Why did they expand the strike zone for a left-handed batter?
1: Umpire tendencies. The game used to be more horizontal. It used to be more east to west. And now it's got the between the ABS system and the tighter strike zone. Major League Baseball really tried to make the zone thinner. And this has benefited mostly the left-handed hitter versus the left-handed pitcher.
0: Also, the third time, we're talking to Joey Votto on loan from NBC Sports. We talk about pitchers. They don't want him to go the third time around in the lineup. Is it that big of an advantage for a hitter the third time around?
1: For sure. You accumulate information. You know, what people don't understand for a lot of major league batters, the first at bat, they do not feel like they're in rhythm with the game. They don't feel as snappy. They don't feel, it's almost like you're waking up out of bed, that feeling of just give me a few minutes. Let me move around a little bit to warm up my body. It's very similar for a lot of major league hitters to find that sort of quickness, that speed, that I hate to use the word timing, but you fall in sync with the at bats. And with each pitch, with each swing, with each

0: take, you gain that sort of connection with the game. And by at bat two, at bat three, the connection with the game in combination with getting a really good feel of what the pitcher throws by seeing it on repeat, you know, you generally speaking, you're in your best place, which is why teams don't want batters to face pitchers in the third time around.
1: Give me the movement with a pitcher that bothered you as a hitter, whether it's, you know, dramatic pause or sidearm or whatever it might be.
0: I really didn't like when I played getting balls thrown at my face or my head.
1: Oh, you didn't that, like that.
0: No, I didn't mind it. You had to build up a certain callus to it. But I either would get scared or angry. And sometimes I would take at bats where I didn't know the pitcher where it was going, and they didn't know where it was going. And those were the at bats where I was genuinely, genuinely scared. Rarely did I feel that way. Now, if a guy threw at me on purpose to kind of prove a point, which we've seen quite a few times this playoff, I got angry and then I got super competitive because I knew that they would get back into the strike zone. But to answer your question, it was either somebody throwing at me or somebody that was had a sidearm motion from behind me as a left-handed pitcher. Those are difficult because you don't get a really good look at the ball.
1: But like Yamamoto pauses, does that affect timing at all?
0: Yeah, it can affect timing. But for me, it didn't bother me because I was the type of guy that really liked catching the ball with my bat. When I was a younger player, I listened to Barry Bonds describe hitting, and he said, all Willie told me, all my dad, Bobby Bonds, told me was just catch the ball. And I would watch him, and I would try to replicate that. And over time, did I realize, oh, so that's how you catch the ball. Juan Soto does it. Shohei does it. Aaron Judge is the best of the best at catching the ball. It's entering the strike zone, and with the barrel of the bat, you catch the ball. That's a very, very high level to get to.
1: Are we underestimating the Guardians and the Rays?
0: The series does not feel anywhere near as intriguing, but I think by the end of it, we may get seven full games from them. I think we definitely are. There's not a lot of star power. When you've got a storyline like Shohei Ohtani, question mark, is he injured, question mark. When you've got a bunch of superstars, is the dynasty ending on the Dodgers side? Milwaukee, are they up-and-coming team? Churio, Terang, future stars / superstars. You have the best pitcher of this generation. Mizorowski struggling. No question about it. We've got our hands full on the National League side. But I haven't seen many storylines. The star of the series is Jose Ramirez, who's probably a future Hall of Famer. But that's not comparable to seeing the greatest of all time and maybe one of the great pitchers of all time go head to head. There's a lot of great storylines on the National League side.
1: Did you do anything better than Ohtani does at the plate?
0: Yeah, I was better in the strike zone, but his separating factor was how hard he hits the ball. I don't understand how little he moves, how long his bat is, how long his bat looks, how much flourish his bat has through the strike zone, and then how hard he hits the ball all over the field. It's difficult to describe as non-player. I think about this all the time. People that watch the game, they just do not understand because they did not play at that level. And I'm not trying to gatekeep Major League Baseball, but we as players are all in awe of him because we cannot do what he does. And I can't do a lot of things that he does. I was successful as a hitter, maybe the strike zone thing, but that's basically all I have.
1: Well, that's okay. Like, you know, you did one thing better than Ohtani.
0: Yeah.
1: Was. Yeah.
0: Thanks.
1: You can hang your hat on that. Great to talk to you. Are you having fun with the baseball stuff?
0: Yeah. I thought that post-career I would be done with it, but the game's beautiful right now. There's a lot of dissatisfaction with the game. I think from former players, I think they're making a mistake. I think the game is moving and changing right in front of our eyes. I think that's the ebb and flow of the game. I'm glad to be back. I'm glad to be speaking on it. I feel lucky to be invited on here to be able to chat with it with you. So thank you, Dan.
1: But you think the game's in a good place. You don't have any problems with it.
0: there's certainly some, there's always going to be demands. How happy would you be about saying the game formerly was great because we put the ball in play more and you saw more doubles and saw less home runs, but they were calling strikes a half a foot to a foot off the plate. Watch that old Marlins versus Braves highlight where the umpire was calling pitches a full foot off the plate.

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1: To deal with at times back before ABS, back before the strike zone. It was a silly thing. Like I said, the vast majority of them are excellent, but every now and then you'd have a rogue trying to teach you a lesson. And to me, I think the game is better because we've got more accountability.
2: But if you want a salary cap, people are rooting for the Brewers, Guardians, or Tampa to win this. Because if the Dodgers win, then everybody's going to say the same thing. But if the Brewers win, then all of a sudden it's like, hey, everything's okay with baseball. But if the Dodgers win, that's when, you know, we're going to hear this in December. We got to have a salary cap.
1: Yeah, I don't know. As a former player, I was in on all those meetings when we were going through our multiple CBAs, and the fight was always, we're not going to allow them to implement a salary cap. We're always going to have a genuine free agency. And if it falls apart and they go that route, then it's like, I don't recognize the game. It's like all my peers during our time won't recognize the game. And it's their game, of course. It's their fight. But that was the fight to get A-Rod, this ridiculous two times Kevin Garnett's contract, setting the precedent. You know, we are different than every other sport. Juan Soto's $800 million deal, setting a precedent. Kevin Brown's deal, all these deals along the way, we were the precedent that said, we let people know we are capitalism personified. And if it's all of a sudden we're the NBA or the NFL, we're just different. Yeah, guys will make $60 and $80 million, but they'll get a five-year deal or whatever. I don't even know how it's going to work, but I'm not sure that the people in baseball, the core legal in baseball, the people that really represent the players really genuinely want that. I could see there being an ugly fight over this.
2: Great to talk to you again. Thanks for sharing.
1: Thanks for having me on, Dan.
2: He's number 19 in your program. Joey Votto. Yes, Marv.
3: Who do Braves fans hate more, Jim Larritz or Eric Gregg, the umpire of that Levon Hernandez game? Because some of those pitches still...
2: Like, if he didn't have a grudge against the Braves, I would have been shocked. Because, and I remember talking to Eric Gregg after that. And he kind of stood by what he saw. And they wanted to have their own strike zone. Which is, imagine any other sport. Like tennis, where you go, nope, I like to give it when it's outside the lines. I like to give that to you. Huh? Basketball. You know what? That was an 18-footer, but I'm going to give you a three-point. Yeah, that's good from three. Like, what? No. That's why we have ABS now, because we gave these umpires too much leeway. We'll take a break here. More phone calls coming up. 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
26: Stat of the day brought to you by Panini America, the official trading cards of the program. Speaking of stats, Tampa's closer, Brian Baker, scoreless ninth. That's his fourth save of the playoffs. He's the only pitcher in baseball history to record 4 straight saves without allowing a hit in the postseason.
27: Stat of the day, stat of the day, stat of the day, stat of the day. Here comes that
26: what
27: stat of the day.
26: Okay,

0: Nearly a third of the season behind us, we thought it was time to visit our hot takes that we had before week one using ChatGPT. We're able to easily create a hot take tracker that analyzes the stats and current trends and calculates the probability of each prediction that we had. And it's simple. It's a simple, helpful way to track how our hot takes are holding up as the season unfolds. Now, for instance, my hot take was the Patriots will miss the playoffs. The probability looked pretty good a couple of weeks ago. Now it's a 24% probability. I'm still okay with that. And then my hot take two is that Max Crosby will finish the season as a Dallas Cowboy. 2% probability. But I'm still holding out hope. I'm not giving up on this with Max Crosby. Let's see where the Raiders are, where the Cowboys are. Can they make a big splash or a bigger splash? They already brought in Joey Porter Jr. the third. All right, Paulie.
1: Here's my first hot take before the season, Dan. The Atlanta Falcons will make the playoffs. Not that scalding hot. With four-string quarterback Jack Strand at quarterback. That hurt me a little bit. And my second hot take, which I'm doing pretty well on, the Tennessee Titans will earn the first pick of the NFL draft.
0: So not get the first pick. They will have earned it.
1: Yeah. Yeah. At this point, they want it.
0: They have earned it. How about you, Marvin?
2: First hot take, the Vikings will have the NFC's best record. It sounded good, but...
0: You had to add one more line, didn't you?
2: Kyler Murray will win NFL MVP. And I am at 1% currently.
0: Man, but you could have, if you stopped at the Vikings who have the best record. I don't know what your probability would be with just that, not the Kyler Murray portion. Yes, Paul?
1: If the Vikings go on to win 16 games, as Marvin is predicting, 15 games, it could be closer than we think for the MVP thing.
0: I don't know. I think Brian Flores has a better chance of being MVP than Kyler Murray. What else, Marvin?
2: Second hot take. The Pittsburgh Steelers will win two playoff games.
0: Okay. You know, Aaron Rodgers, quietly in the last couple of weeks, has looked pretty good. Pretty good. For a team that's probably going to go 8-9. All right, Todd.
3: The first of my two hot takes, the Dallas Cowboys will finish 8-9 and miss the playoffs, standing at a 16% current probability.
0: All right.
3: And the second one was the Bills will finish just 10-7 and fail to win a playoff game. 5% chance of that happening.
0: All right. That's Fritzy's hot take. Dylan.
4: Number one, this is a three-parter. The San Francisco 49ers will beat the Rams. That was in the opening game in Australia. So got that. They will then win.
0: Wait. That's not a hot take.
4: That's the first part of the hot take.
0: Okay.
4: So they're going to beat the Rams. They're going to win the NFC West, and the Rams will lose in the wild card round.
0: Okay.
4: It's got an 18% probability.
0: Yeah, I could see that. Everybody's in love with the Niners right now.
4: But I was before them.
0: Okay, all right.
4: And my second hot take, this one's not as great. Jared Verse will win Defensive Player of the Year after being traded to the Cleveland Browns. That's cruising in at a 1%.
0: He doesn't have a sack yet.
4: No, he's plus 10,000 right now. Same odds as Kyler Murray to win MVP, though.
0: Put your hot takes to the test, ChatGPT, using real-world stats to see how they stack up. 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Hi, Red.
5: Hey, Dan, thanks for taking the call. I was listening to you as you were saying that the Bills and the 49ers are the favorite to make the Super Bowl. But, man, with this Kansas City in this run game with K-9, I think if the Bills don't go and the trade deadline and get up offensive wide receiver and something on defense, KC going to do them like they do them every year in playoffs, disappoint them every year. Kansas City is the strongest team. I hate saying this, but K-9, we're walking that bite field. How did Seattle miss on this, Dan? I guess for having two running backs in the backfield, they really didn't appreciate what Kay Walker was. Thanks for taking the call.
0: All right, Red. Well, they didn't want to spend that kind of money. And they got Jadarian Price, who I thought was going to be an unbelievable draft pick, and might still be. He's injured right now. But, yeah, I mean, this is what happens with success. You have to sometimes roll the dice and say, can we continue to be a running team? And I thought they were going to be.

0: Todd, you're in the confessional.
1: I'm going.
0: Two hours in the books. One more to go. The great Al Michaels will join us in a half hour from now. More of your phone calls as well on this Pizza Wednesday with Todd, Dylan, Marv, Paul, yours truly. 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
0: Is Myles Garrett going to solve all this when he comes back? And I know Aaron Donald is just getting into playing shape. I looked at them and I go, is that defense as formidable as we think? Maybe the back end linebackers are considered their weakness, but you're in a really tough division.
23: This is the one, this stinks. And it's been a while since I've been this pissed after a game, too.
0: You could easily be 1-4. The best odds right now, the Bills versus the Niners, you can't get too far behind in that division because then you're going to be on the road come playoff time.
22: Broadcasting from the Man Cave, this is Dan Patrick.
0: Final hour. On this Wednesday, it's a pizza Wednesday at that. Paulie is back in the back with Andrew Perloff getting ready for Not So Fast, top of the hour. Big Day Ray sitting in his chair. Todd in the back row, Dylan, Marv, yours truly, and the BRGs. The great Al Michaels will join us coming up in about 20 minutes from now. You start to look at the situation with the Rams and the fallout. I thought Sean McVay was taking all the blame here. Then all of a sudden, it's like, wait a minute. You moved on from your kicker? We just got to know him, I think, at least nationally. Mavis was released, and I'm looking at the numbers. He made 12 of 13 field goals last year, so that's 92.3%. He made just 5 of 9, 55% success rate, but apparently the special teams coordinator, his job is safe, but is it his fault that the field goal got blocked? What if he makes the kick? Does he keeps his job? Wow. Or were they looking for something and maybe that was it? Yes, Marvin.
24: The Rams have been at the bottom of special teams performances the last 5 years.
0: Yes.
24: How's it on me, the kicker? And it got blocked. I didn't just miss it.
0: Yeah, I was surprised at that only because I knew that their special teams had been terrible. And now all of a sudden you're going to go, you know what? We're going to fix it by getting rid of the kicker. I'm going to guess that Harrison Mebus was not responsible for the blocking assignments on that field goal. Yes, Ray.
25: I always think blaming the kicker is a pretty weak move. There's always other plays in the game that contributed to a loss. Like, he didn't give up 37 points in the game. Like, that's kind of on the defense as well.
0: Well, look at Ray coming out strong.
25: Protecting kickers, Dan.
0: I love it. Well, as Rich Eisen says, kickers are people too. All righty, 877-3DP-SHOW. Email address, dp@danpatrick.com. Twitter handle at DP Show. It is a pizza Wednesday. Dylan's responsibilities include the menu. What do we have today?
26: We've got barbecue chicken pizza, Dan.
0: Okay.
26: Sausage and peppers pizza.
0: All right.
26: And last but not least, Todd's famous classic cheese pizza.
0: Who has it better than we do?
27: Nobody.
0: Sunday night football, we're going to have a viewing party again. It's the Cowboys and Packers. You can watch us, watch the game, and I think we'll have the whole crew. We'll have Big Day Ray. We'll have Dylan in there. Marv will be there. Shay. And it's not a live stream. We could not do that. We

0: We would do, it'd be one and done if we did a live stream with Shay. Yes, Marvin.
1: One day we got to get Nick Wright up here. Remember he talked about coming up here?
0: Yeah.
1: Maybe a Chiefs primetime game?
0: Yeah, Nick Wright.
1: Do you hate him?
0: No. Oh. I like Nick. But he's,
1: oh, the way you said it, you're like,
0: well,
1: eh.
0: He's kind of big time now. Like he's actually buying watches that are real watches, not those knockoffs that he gets in Times Square.
2: Got him.
0: I didn't realize that. Because I said, dude, is that a Breitling? He goes, no, it's a knockoff. I go, you make enough. And then I bought him a Breitling. I said, you're on national TV. Okay? Spend all that money on your suits, your hair. You got to have a legitimate watch. And then, you know, you can tell. Guys will, and watch for this now. When guys are on TV, they will have their sleeves brought back a little bit, their shirt, so the watch is there. And it's probably a quid pro quo arrangement there. Hey, you give me a watch, I'll wear it. You give it to me for free, and I'll let everybody know what I'm wearing. And full disclosure, I tried to get that on the show. We just couldn't get anybody who wanted to give me a watch. Although, there's a couple of great watch companies. I mean, Breitling is great. Panerai is great. Tudor is great. There's so many of these now. Yes, Dylan.
2: And even the fakes have gotten really good. Like, there's like high end versions of the fakes. Like, one of my buddies has a fake Rolex, and it's still like $1,000, but he took it to Rolex to get it fixed, and they fixed it as if it was like they didn't know that it was even a knockoff.
0: I had a friend who had a Rolex. R A L E X. Because he said, what do you think? And I go, well, I mean, they misspelled Rolex. He goes, aside from that, I go, but that's what people look for.
2: Rolex?
0: Yeah, Rolex. All right, Polk. Yes, Ton.
3: We're talking about Nick Wright at a future watch party. Sunday night, the 25th, a week from Sunday, Chiefs at Seahawks.
0: Okay.
3: Just throwing it out there.
0: Yeah, but once again, he's a big-time guy at Fox. And I don't know if he's going to lower himself. Watch with us.
3: We'll send him a limo.
0: we will send him a limo.
3: Well, certainly won't be me.
0: I know that. How about I just ask you to drive down and pick him up?
3: Nice. I'll get lost. Even with GPS, I won't be able to find him.
0: Yes, Dylan.
2: What if we live stream like just the fourth quarter?
0: No. No, we
2: first
0: can't.
2: Quarter?
0: No, we can't.
2: Second quarter seems benign.
0: We can't.
2: All right.
0: Cowboys Packers live on NBC and Peacock, which is also where you can find this show, Peacock NBC Sports Now. Download the app if you haven't done so. Baseball last night, it's the other series. This is almost like Yankees and the Red Sox when the Cardinals were in the World Series. Who do the Cardinals beat in that series to meet the Red Sox in the World Series? See, that's how much. Was it the Braves or the Dodgers, Marvin?
1: The Astros.
0: Oh, okay.
1: Craig Biggio and those guys.
0: Oh, so the Astros before they came to the American League.
1: Correct.
0: Okay.
1: Yeah. And then they went to the World Series, I believe, in 2005 when they lost to the White Sox.
0: Yeah. Yeah, I was there for that in Chicago. Yes, Big Day Ray?
4: It's almost like the conference championship games from last year. It's Seahawks versus the Rams and then Patriots-Broncos. Everyone knew it was kind of Seahawks-Rams or that's the Super Bowl.
0: Yeah. Yeah, it feels that way with this other series, but I watched a lot of it last night, and some great pitching here. You just don't have star power, and we're so used to, conditioned to watch and go, I want to watch that guy. I mean, Junior Caminero or Ramirez, I mean, okay, but I don't know if you're going to go, man, Drew Rasmus is pitching tonight, even though he's a really good pitcher. Yes, Marv.
1: Thank goodness the Tampa Bay Rays had their throwback uniforms on.
0: I figured you'd like that. By the way, Fastball Freddy Peralta, he threw 71 of his 99 pitches fastballs. He pitched well. He's pitched well in the month of September, now dipping into October. So he's known as Fastball Freddy, which I don't know if you can be surprised if he throws something other than a fastball, or if he throws a fastball and you're like, damn, I didn't expect a fastball from Fastball Freddy. Yes, Ray.
4: What I was going to say is sometimes it does go the opposite direction, though. The Spurs and Thunder was supposed to be the championship in the Western Conference Finals, and then the Knicks won. So sometimes it goes the other way.
0: Are you calling your shot that whoever wins the National League Championship Series will lose the World Series? Todd has already said whoever wins tonight will win the World Series.
3: I have.
0: Yes, you have.
4: I am not calling my shot.
0: Okay, all right.
4: I like the Brewers.
0: Just want to know. All right. A couple of phone calls in here. 877-3DP show. Mike in Wisconsin. Hi, Mike. What do you have for me today?
5: Hey, what up, fellas?
0: Yep.
5: Dan, I know how much you love lists. So ESPN put out a list ranking the best college receivers in the last 50 years. And I saw they have Jeremiah Smith ranked second on the list, which I don't have a problem with. But as I'm scrolling down, I'm scratching my head. Like, they have Justin Blackmon as the fifth best receiver in the last 50 years. Like, how do they come up with this stuff?
0: Well, I think we're also looking at Blackmon out of Oklahoma State and saying, you know, he was a bust. Therefore, that will impact the list. You know, the list is based on what you did in college, not what you did in the pros. Ray, you have that list?
4: I do, Dan. Randy Moss, number one. Yeah. Jeremiah Smith. Then Larry Fitz. Okay. Devontae Smith. And fifth was Justin Blackmon. Desmond Howard, six.
0: Okay. Well, I don't think Desmond Howard was a great receiver. He was a kick returner.
4: Well, they have him six over Michael Crabtree.
0: Ooh. Crabtree?
3: Crabtree? Who's talking about you?
1: Crabtree. Richard Sherman was so happy to hear your impression.
0: When you did that to him.
3: He was loving that. He gave a big hug.
0: We were at the Sports Emmys. And I think I said to Richard Sherman, I said, Todd does an impersonation of you. And he's
3: you set me up.
0: Well, he does Aaron Andrews impersonation, and then you do.
3: I was talking about you.
1: Crabtree.
3: You really enjoyed that. I mean,
0: Todd will walk around the room and he's either singing a theme song, doing some kind of stand-up act, or he'll do an impersonation. So you might hear him just randomly go, Crabtree.
3: It's partially fun, partial bipolar, and medication needed.
0: Curtis in Illinois. Hi, Curtis. What do you have for me today?
6: Morning, DP.
0: Morning.
6: After hearing about Chris in Syracuse on Friday, I was kind of going through my mental Rolodex of all the great callers, and I think Gus kind of put it perfectly this morning, going over the who's who of callers. But I was happy to hear from Barry on Monday because it's been a minute. But if one of you guys could reach out to Jeff in Detroit, haven't heard from him in a while. But I did find it kind of interesting that Chris in Syracuse being the one that would always stick up for Todd, that even though you knew about his passing earlier in the week, you did wait until Friday to announce it to overshadow Todd's birthday party.
0: Thank you, Curtis. If I was that mean-spirited, then yes, I would have done that. But I didn't think of that. We couldn't get confirmation on Chris in Syracuse. And I'd gotten word earlier in the week. And I just said to Paulie, I said, we got to find somebody in Chris's inner circle. Because we found out Chris didn't want an obituary. So we couldn't find anything. And then we didn't even know who to reach out. We knew that he had a twin sister. And then checking with Tyler, because Tyler talks to everybody who calls in. Andrew Perloff has a friend who knows Chris and Syracuse. So I was going through all these avenues. And so I had this in the back of my mind. I kept waiting. I kept waiting to see his name pop up on my screen. And obviously it didn't, but the whole 3 hours, because I knew that Chris might be dead. And I just thought, damn, pop up one more time. Never happened. Scott in Atlanta. Hi, Scott. What do you have for me today?
7: Hey, Dan. Hey, just wanted to call in and acknowledge that this week in 1972, your next guest, Al Michaels, made perhaps the best home run call ever in a postseason game, Game 5 of the NLCS, Pirates at Reds, and it was the Johnny Bench home run that tied it up. So hopefully you can play it before Al comes on with you today.
0: Yeah, he homered off Dave Justy. And it was opposite field, hit it to right field. But they, man, that was a rivalry. Pirates, Reds. Then you had the Pirates and the Reds and the Dodgers. Like you had true rivalries back then. But Pittsburgh and Cincinnati, whew, there was some star power in those matchups. Jimmy in California. Hi, Jimmy.
8: How you doing? Good morning, the fellas. First time, long time, 5'10", 190. So I just wanted to weigh in on the kicking situation for the Rams. I've been a Rams fan my entire life. I'm 35 years old. And for whatever reason, Sean McVay is not the genius people think he is. I mean, if we look at the kick that Mevis was taking, three plays prior to that, he goes out there and measures the kick in through like an air kick. And that, to me, I play golf as well as you, but like that's the person that has the yips right there. He knew it was not going to make it from the get-go. And then as you watch the kick off his foot, it's going straight to the left. It's shanking to the left. Like you wouldn't even, like, it was just never going to have a chance. And on part of Sean McVay, man, it's almost malpractice that this has continued for this long and we still cannot figure it out on special teams.
0: Yeah, the special teams, and then you keep your special teams coordinator through all of this. And there's a track record. Like for the last 5 years, they've been at the bottom of the standings with special teams. But it felt like, I thought that Sean McVay, like, put the ball in Stafford's hands. That's what I thought. Okay, I got to put the ball in my best player's hands, see what he can do. Because nobody's been able to cover Puka Nacua. And if you're averaging around 6 yards per play, can you devise something? And I got the feeling that Sean wasn't comfortable with his kicker at that range. And that's why he was trying to get closer and maybe extend this and try to score a touchdown. That was just my feeling when I was watching it. It's like, why didn't you throw the ball 3rd and 5? I mean, worst case scenario, you throw an incompletion, but I thought, give me Stafford. Create something. But and he lamented that. I mean, like he didn't take blame for it until he didn't take blame, and it's that damn kicker. So we'll get rid of him. Oh, yes, Marvin.
1: Sorry, going back to Johnny Bench in the Reds, was there ever talk of two small market teams? When did the small market, big market talk start?
0: We never thought Cincinnati was a small market or Pittsburgh was a small market. It just never came up in conversation. But there was no real disparity in how much guys were getting paid. I mean, I didn't know what Bench and Rose and any Roberto Clemente, I didn't know what they made. Yeah, Ray.
4: I might be showing my age here a little bit, but did it maybe start when the Yankees started winning all those World Series in the 90s?
0: Yeah, but the Yankees were winning all of those back in the 40s and 30s and 20s. Yeah,
4: but, like, I don't know how different the salary cap was way back then. Feels like around then is that's when the Yankees became the evil empire by just spending to win.
0: You know, Al Michaels will have an opinion on this. Yes, yes, Dylan.
2: I think also back then, too, baseball was, like, America's sport. It was a much more national product in its entirety, so it wasn't viewed as this sort of regional thing where you're like, oh, that's cute, the little small market team over there. They're like, everyone was kind of in what viewed like even competition as well.
0: But even Oakland played the Reds in 1972 World Series. Nobody said they're two small market, you know, teams. Yes, Marv.
1: And in the grand scheme of things, how many big market teams are there really? About 5?
0: Well, Chicago hasn't always acted like a big market. I mean, Chicago is a big market.
1: Like Houston. Houston's the 4th biggest city in America. No one ever says, oh, they're a big market team.
0: That's a good point. Yes, Dylan.
2: I mean, if you remove the Celtics from the equation, pre-2000, Boston wasn't this, you know, I mean, the Red Sox hadn't won in forever. The Patriots were, you know, fairly nondescript. That was kind of, they sort of played like a small market team, but that's a big market.
0: Yeah. Feels like it's New York and L.A.
2: Yeah.
0: That might be it.
2: The Bay, San Francisco.
0: San Francisco. Do the Giants feel like a big market team?
2: Not really.
0: I mean, even the Phillies, do they feel like a big market team? I mean, they should be, but I don't look at them and go, oh, boy, if get into a bidding war, the Phillies are going to win this one or the Giants are going to win this one. Yeah.
2: I'd probably say, I feel like New York, LA, Chicago are the three, what are considered probably the three big markets sports-wise.
0: Boston's in there now.
2: Yeah, I guess.
0: Because
2: yeah.
0: They're winning.
2: All right, fine, four.
0: All right. We'll take a break. I'll ask Al Michaels. He'll join us next. 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

0: Al Michaels, Hall of Fame broadcaster, Thursday Night Football play-by-play voice on Prime Video. He's there with Herbie. He's got Seahawks Broncos kickoff 8:15 Eastern on Prime Video. Albino, how's the golf game?
1: The golf game is terrible. I know I should go Johnny Miller. That doesn't work, so I've been going Freddie Couples, right? All you need are four syllables. You know, it comes to the point where if I want to put a score in, it starts with a two, so I get rejected by the computer. Somebody said, how'd you play the other day? I shot 69. They go, that's great. I said, yeah, and then I made the turn. So, Dan, I don't know. It's horrible.
0: Would you give up steak to be a scratch golfer?
1: No, I would not, because I would die if I didn't have steak. As somebody who has never, as you know, consumed a vegetable, I would die. So it wouldn't help me to give up steak and become a scratch golfer, because I'd be in the deep divot at that point.
0: Okay. Wait, your mom didn't force vegetables on you growing up?
1: My mother was 18, so my mother had not even read Dr. Spock at that point. So if
0: Wait,
1: I
0: your
1: was
0: mom
1: sitting,
0: had you at 18?
1: That would be correct. Okay. And my father was 18. Okay. Right. So what do they know? They know nothing, basically. So whatever, I'm a kid growing up in Brooklyn in a one-bedroom apartment. And you know, whatever she would make for dinner, if it was a vegetable, I think I would just push it away. So she wasn't about to resist it. She thought that was parenting. You know, the kid, give the kid what he wants. So, Dan, here I am. What can I tell you, man?
0: You're still doing it, yeah.
1: Steaks and chops, that's the key to life.
0: First thing you thought of when you heard that Mike Ditka passed?
1: I thought about what a special man he was. I think I had a chance to do a number of his games early on in my Monday Night Football career. And one of the best things in regard to Mike that I did a halftime interview on Monday Night Football, and he was terrific. And I said, you know, your team looks to you as a father figure. I said, what kind of a father were you to your children? He said, not as good as my father was to me. Nope. So he was a guy who... He was so much fun. I mean, you've seen all of the. I saw the Football Life the other day, which I thought was sensational, on the NFL Network, and he was great. And you know, he took no prisoners. Mike Ditka was a true legend, and a guy who was, everybody wants to say, a one off. In a way, he was. And of course, you know, the Ricky Williams thing, and then when he decides to have a lot of fun and coming out there in the wedding dress and all of that. But he was a good guy to be around, because it was always something was always going to be memorable when you left Mike Ditka.
0: And he didn't make any apologies that, like, this is who I am.
1: No.
0: You know, deal with it or move on.
1: Exactly. And, you know, let's face it, he coached one of the great teams in the history of the National Football League. You know, Buddy Ryan, of course, had that defense. And, of course, I'm watching, you know, Mike get carried off the field, and the defense is carrying Buddy Ryan off the field that day. But he did a masterful job. And then you keep forgetting about how good of a player he was.
0: Yeah.
1: And I'm old enough. I saw him play at Pitt. They came into the Coliseum and played UCLA back in around 1960 or so. I mean, he was a terrific player, great coach, entrepreneur, you know, a vintner, a restaurateur, and just a lot of fun. As gruff and tough as he was a lot of fun.
0: When did we use the phrase small market? When did that kind of become part of the lexicon in sports?
1: I'm not sure, but probably it's been around for a lot of years. And, you know, you talk about, obviously, like in baseball, the Yankees and the Dodgers and the Cubs and the big cities. And then, you know, you look at cities like Milwaukee and Kansas City, and obviously they were smaller markets. And it's kind of, you know, it's gotten skewed through the years, where obviously the bigger markets with more revenue can produce better teams over a course of a period of time. But once in a while, and it's great when Kansas City won the World Series a few years ago, I thought that was fabulous. And look what Milwaukee's doing right now.
0: But we don't use this, though, in other sports, though, do we?
1: No, you don't. And you don't use it in football, because it's totally – it's all – you know, everybody gets the same amount of money. So Green Bay can make as much money as, you know, the New York Giants or the Los Angeles Rams. So, and that's because of the fact that it's all, there's a salary cap and there's shared revenue. And that's why the NFL is different than the other leagues.
0: You're turning 82?
1: Thanks for the, like, I call it octopus, octopus plus a deuce. Okay. See if anybody can figure it out. Oh, God.
0: Who will tell you, or how will you find out that you're not going to do this anymore?
1: Well, either the people that I work for will tell me, or I'll know myself,
0: yeah.
1: A combination. Let's put it this way. The folks at Amazon and Prime have been fantastic, fantastic to me. And I had a 3-year deal, and then they said, you want to do it the next year? I said, yeah, we want you to do it. And then the next year, we want you to do it. And that's this year. If they come to me and say, you know, it's time for us to move on, I'm going, fine. You guys have been fantastic. You've been great. I've done the NFL for 41 years, which is half my life. Love it. But you know what? At a certain time, it's time. And if they feel it's time, great. And if I feel it's time, I'll know it. And I'll say, you know what? Thanks for the memories.
0: What do you remember about your first NFL game?
1: My first NFL game, believe it or not, was I was doing the Cincinnati Reds in 1971. The season ends, and NBC called me. They had regional football that year. But they were also doing the baseball playoffs. So they had both the American and National League playoffs. So Kurt Gowdy was the number one announcer. He was doing one set of playoffs. Jim Simpson was number two. So they moved Jay Randolph, who was number three, up to number one. So they needed somebody to do the last game on that schedule in October. I think it's October 3rd, 1971. The last game, the least attractive, was Buffalo at Minnesota. They sent me to the game. I did it with Johnny Morris, who had just retired as the Bears, you know, leading receiver, and he still is in their record book. It's a point-to-point game. It's blacked out in those years at the home city, so it doesn't go to Minneapolis. It goes to Buffalo, but Buffalo's NBC station wants to take baseball. So they farm us out to a UHF station. So Morris and I are doing a game. By the way, in that game, Bud Grant is coaching the Minnesota Vikings. Minnesota won the game, I think, something like 19 to nothing. Among the players in that game for the Buffalo Bills were O.J. Simpson and Al Cowlings.
0: Boy.
1: On the Buffalo Bills in 1970. You can look it up. And 2 weeks later, I did Buffalo at the Jets with a guy named Dave Kucerich, who was a wide receiver for the Chargers at that point. And that was another one of those point-to-point. Wasn't on in New York. And those were my first two NFL games going all the way back to 1971.
0: What kind of relationship did you have with O.J.?
1: Well, we were friends, obviously, because we were in the neighborhood together. And he lived about six blocks away and played a ton of tennis with him. And he was a colleague. I mean, O.J. and I did in the Olympics in 1984, we did all of the track and field. And so if you go, you know, on YouTube and you want to watch Carl Lewis win his four gold medals, it's O.J. and me.
0: I remember talking to Carl Lewis about those Olympics. There was so much pressure on Carl Lewis that how many gold, you know, and I think he accomplished everything he wanted to accomplish. But he said he went home and, like, he wasn't fulfilled. And I'm paraphrasing now, but it was, you kind of do it. And there's so much pressure of doing it that when it's done, you're like, is that it?
1: You know, that's a very interesting thing that you would say. Hold on 1 second. I got to get rid of this call. Thank you. You know, live television. So, Dan, hold on a second. There we go. It reminds me very much of Eric Heiden in the 1980 Olympics, which, of course, you know, this is the Hockey Olympics. But Eric was going to be the big star coming into those Olympics. He was going to win five gold medals, and he did. And, you know, and then he went on to become a successful doctor. God bless him, man. That guy has had a phenomenal life. I never heard Carl talk about that, what you just told me. I'm a little surprised by it. But you know what it reminds me of? My partner in the 1980 Olympics for hockey was Ken Dryden. And Ken retired at 31 years old at the apex of his career. Multiple Stanley Cups, multiple Vezina trophies. He was phenomenal on the air. but Ken wanted to enjoy every other aspect of life. He moved his family to England. He studied at Oxford. And I'll never forget, one day I said something to Kenny later on about, you know, why? I mean, tell me one real reason that you stepped away that early. And you know what he called it? Success fatigue. I thought it was a fascinating way to put it. Success fatigue. He had all of the success, but now maybe, you know, he did all of the things that he had hoped to do, or maybe didn't even hope to do, but it happened. And now he stepped away. But I think that's a fantastic phrase, success fatigue.
0: And maybe Bjorn Borg had that.
1: Very possible. I don't know because, you know, I don't follow tennis that closely and I didn't know him. It's possible. It's possible what you have, you get all of the things you want and then you go, is that all there is? I'm sure that that's happened to people. There's no doubt about that.
0: But I wonder about that with Jordan, Al. That Michael, okay, I've done everything. I got three-peat and then he decides to go play baseball.
1: Right. Maybe that's when he needed a sabbatical. And then maybe at that point when he's playing baseball and he realizes he's not going to be that good at baseball, good, you know, fine, but not Jordan-esque. And then maybe he just said to himself, okay, I got to get back to what I really love the most. And he did. But I mean, that's a one-off. He's a one-off.
0: Are you seeing what these prices, his jerseys are going for during that 1998?
1: Are you seeing what the prices for franchises are going for?
0: Yes.
1: Man, this is insane. And the Lakers just got sold for 12.5. And Joshua Kushner and Bob Iger are out there talking about the fact that it's going to be worth $30 billion in a decade. Maybe it will. How do we know? It is crazy, though, right now. You think of I was thinking of the Dallas Cowboys. So Jerry Jones bought the team for $140 million in 1989. That team is worth minimally $15 billion. What is that rate of return? 107 times, Dan. 107 times.
0: Has anybody lost money owning a team?
1: Not in a long time. I think maybe you have to go back to like the Philadelphia Eagles when Leonard Toews owned the team and he was a crazy gambler. And I think he lost the team at the Atlantic City blackjack tables. but that was a long time ago. It's almost impossible to lose money when you own a franchise right now, unless you completely overpay and turn and send it into the ground.
0: Wait, but Leonard Toews didn't say I'm all in. And I'm including the Philadelphia Eagles when he was playing blackjack.
1: I don't know what he did, but I mean, they had no money. First of all, in those years, God knows what he bought the team for, less than $100 million, I would think. You know, when I was with the San Francisco Giants in 1976 and the team went bankrupt, Horace Stone.

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1: No, but there are whispers from time to time about, you know, wanting to be on camera. It normally goes through the producers or the network. Nobody's ever come to me and asked me for that. No. In fact, Steinbrenner, when I was doing, you know, I did 14 years of Monday Night Baseball, and I had the Yankees on a lot. And a couple of times I asked George to come on. He didn't want to do it. So, you know, he picked his spots.
2: But when they show Taylor Swift, this doesn't come up in the production meeting of how many times you're going to show her.
1: Early on, I think it did. When all of a sudden she shows up, you know, it's the beginning of the romance, and she's showing up at the Kansas City games. And I think one time, I can't remember which of the networks, but she was on like 30 times. So that's a little much for anybody.
2: Yes.
1: Right. So, you know, you got to pick your spots. You got to figure out how much is too much, how much is not enough.
2: And you know, congratulations. You yelled and screamed at the NFL to give you a better schedule on Thursday night. And look what happened.
1: Well, I whispered. I whispered after the first year.
2: Year you yelled, but after that you just whispered?
1: Well, I don't yell and scream. You know, I'm one of those guys. I'm not a yeller and a screamer, as you well know. But you go about it cordially, collegially,
2: diplomatically.
1: The league understood that we needed a better schedule to make streaming what they want it to be. There's no secret here. They want streaming to be as successful as it can possibly be. That's where we're going. That's where, you know, that's where we're headed. We're headed. Meanwhile, but the league is right. The league has, what, 85 to 90% of the games are on over-the-air television. There's only a small amount of games that are on streaming. Will it increase through the years? I suppose it will be. That's the way the business is right now. But the league understood we needed a better schedule. And for instance, this week, this could have been the Super Bowl last year if Bo Nix doesn't get hurt. Yeah. Seattle against Denver. We got New England and Chicago next week. That's a great one. December 3rd, we have Kansas City at the Rams. Mm-hmm. You know, Minnesota at New England later on, in early December. So the schedule has gotten much, much better. But, you know, for the league, look, they have to deal with Fox, NBC, CBS, Netflix. I mean, is YouTube in there? I can't remember who else is in there right now. So, you know, it's tough to parcel everything out and everybody get excited about it.
2: Great to talk to you, Johnny.
1: As always, Dan. As always,
2: Johnny Miller.
1: Hold on a second,
2: Johnny.
1: How about Lee Trevino?
2: No. How about?
1: That's not going to do it.
2: Mark Calcavecchia. That'd be like Mark. That's Charles Barkley's swing.
1: Brandon DeChambeau.
2: Yeah.
1: I'll forget about it, man. I'm taking up dominoes.
2: Thank you, Al.
1: Dan, always a pleasure, bud.
2: That's Al Michaels. He'll be on the call tomorrow night. Seahawks, Broncos, 8:15 Eastern on Prime Video. 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

0: Last call for phone calls. What we learn, what's in store tomorrow. Mark Schlereth. Oh, stink. Great to have him on. Oh, speaking of which, I got a problem here since I'm the boss and I'm also HR. And the big German comes to me and he says, we got an issue with one of our employees. And I said, we got great employees. We do. We have a problem with a certain body part with one of our employees. I said, well, what is it? He goes, shoes. So I got a guy, Creaky. His shoes smell. And you can't be in a room with him. And then I don't know what I can do. Do I ask him to take his shoes off before he comes into the man cave? Do I buy him a new pair of shoes? He works in the back, does a lot of valuable things, you know, technically. But, you know, Creaky has some bad shoes. Yes, Ray?
1: There are now air fresheners in every single room in the back.
0: Yeah. I went into the big German's office. I said, what's going on here? You got potpourri? You got candles? He goes, yeah, Creaky came in with his shoes. So I don't know what to do. But these are the things. It's not just hosting a show 3 hours live nationwide. It's dealing with Creaky's shoes. Todd?
2: Yeah, I haven't smelled those just yet, but it sounds like the other shoe dropped on what's going on back there.
0: Yes, Ray.
2: That was a courtesy laugh.
0: No,
2: but I appreciate it.
0: It was a fake laugh. Yeah. Yes, Ray.
1: There is a person in the back who thinks to get rid of a bad smelling shoes, you put them in the freezer. So maybe we should try that with Creaky.
3: That's true.
0: Why don't we just put him in the freezer?
1: We could do that too. Yeah. You are the boss.
0: Yeah. Yes, Don.
2: There's always a pink slip, but that would be kind of harsh. I mean, you shouldn't lose your job over just having your smelly shoes.
0: Yeah.
2: Hope we don't go to that extreme.
0: Pink slippers.
2: Okay.
0: Maybe getting some slippers here.
2: Maybe we get him slippers.
0: Have you gone to a house where as soon as you go, they go, would you take your shoes off?
2: Yes.
3: Mm-hmm.
0: Yeah. I don't do that at my house, but I have been to somebody's place where they go, you mind taking off your shoes? And I go, I do. And he goes, I need you to take your shoes off. Yes, Dylan.
3: Feels like once you do that, you're going to be there longer than you wanted to also.
0: Yes, okay. Yes, Todd.
2: I've always wanted to be invited to one of those parties where say, would you mind taking off all your clothes? But I've never, ever been invited to one of those things.
0: You've never gone to a swingers party?
2: I have not. I have had many fantasies about it, but nothing like that has ever happened.
0: By the way, Todd on the Toddcast was sharing his thoughts, what went through his mind recently. He thought he was choking on a Swedish fish in the middle of the night.
2: I was frightened for like a little. There's no one home. It's the middle of the night, and I can't go to urgent care over the Swedish fish. And I don't know. I don't want to start calling the doctor, and like then I call an ambulance. And does my insurance cover it? $1,000 for a
3: if you're choking to death on a Swedish fish, call an ambulance.
2: I don't think I was choking to death because I could still breathe out at least one of my nostrils. The other thing which made it even worse, it shows that I have no self control of any kind. While I had a little piece, I can't believe I'm even admitting this. I felt well enough. I grabbed a couple of pretzel rods, and those are kind of dry.
3: That'll clean.
2: So while I'm still feeling like I think I got a little something stuck in my throat, I still bit into a pretzel rod. That's only gonna maybe exacerbate. If something's stuck, you don't add more food.
3: Well, maybe it'll push it down.
2: I didn't even care at that point. I was just really in the mood for a pretzel rod.
0: All right, that's the Toddcast available.
2: I'm a late night snacker like that.
0: Yeah, you were.
2: I did think I was gonna choke.
0: Brady Quinn. Oh, a little beefcake. Brady Quinn will join us on the program, and Mark Schlereth tomorrow. All right, let's go around the room, see if we learned anything on the program. Todd?
2: A home plate ump once called a strike on Joey Votto after a pitch was thrown way off the plate because Joey hadn't already said hi to him yet.
0: That was bizarre. Hilarious. How about you, Dylan? Learn anything?
3: Al Michaels would not give up steak to be a scratch golfer.
0: Oh, he loves his steak. That's all he eats. Can't even have parsley on the plate. With his stick. Marvin, what'd you learn?
4: Ray protects kickers.
0: Ray, what'd you learn?
1: In order to fix the offense, the Broncos need to call Todd Fritz.
0: The hottest rookies, biggest superstars, the all-time greats, the only place to collect them all, Panini Trading Cards, the official trading cards, the Dan Patrick Show. 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

0: This is Black and Abdallah on Westwood One Sports. Here's Chris Black and Adam Abdallah.
1: Black and Abdallah here on Westwood One Sports, the Westwood One Sports app. Mike Wickett in for Chris Black. You can hear Mike every weekend right here on Westwood One Sports. College Saturday now, NFL Sunday now. Thanks a lot to Mike for joining me today. And Mike, I don't know if you're a Parks and Rec fan, but everybody knows who Ron Swanson is. And Ron Swanson once said, you do not half-ass one thing. You whole-ass a problem. And it feels to me like the Rams are trying to half-ass a problem here. Yesterday, the Rams release kicker, Harrison Meavis, the thicker kicker.
2: Love that
1: guy. And I'm using that in air quotes because, yes, he's a beefy boy. And that's fine. If that's,
3: he's fat.
1: I'm not saying
3: he's fat, Adam.
1: I'm not fat shaming, Mike. I'm not fat shaming. Listen,
3: no,
1: we all got our things.
3: Not fat shaming. I'm just saying he's a big guy.
1: He
3: can play tackle.
1: I didn't think we were going to go this way, but I literally, on my way into work today, I saw a guy housing an ice cream sandwich at 8:45 in the morning. And I'm like, yeah, dude, that's a way to start the day. That's a breakfast.
3: He's either starting the day like a champion, or he's ending his night. And if it's 8
1: in
3: the morning,
1: either way,
3: maybe,
1: that could be dessert. I don't know.
3: You're in Chicago. Your bars are open late. Maybe he's a third shift there. I'm not judging anybody. An ice cream sandwich at 8 in the morning. Good for that guy.
1: Maybe he got released by the Rams, too.
3: Maybe it was Meavis. Maybe you were with Meavis on the L and you're on your way in.
1: I don't know. But either way, the Rams have released Harrison Meavis yesterday.
3: Santos missed a kick on Sunday, so maybe the Bears are looking for a big dude to play kicker.
1: Listen, he's always had issues. The angle in which his kicks, that's neither here nor there. But Harrison Meavis has not been the entire problem. Yes, he missed a 50-yarder. And yes, he had a 48-yarder blocked in overtime. And yeah, you can find kickers on the street that can kick 60-yarders in their sleep, because that's the NFL these days. This isn't the year 2000, 2002, where, oh my God, he kicked a 50-yarder. He's setting a record. Like, that's not how this is anymore.
3: No.
1: The problem now with the Rams is everything else with special teams. The beginning of the game, you gave up a 70-yard return and gifted the Bills 3 extra points. And yesterday also, Sean McVay gave the dreaded stamp of approval to their special teams coordinator, Bubba Ventrone. And so he's a new special teams coordinator. They fired their special teams coordinator last year after week 16, after losing to the Seahawks. But now you need to make wholesale changes. We talked about yesterday when Anthony Herron was in with me that there was a study done by Mike Sando of The Athletic of teams that put the least amount of resources into special teams. And the Rams were right there in the bottom.
3: When you say Sean resources, McVay, what do you mean by resources?
1: Like the amount of personnel spent, like two-way players that also play other positions, like good quality players that play on special teams. Like they don't have enough quality players on special teams. They don't put enough resources, enough time, enough of their weeks spent, you know, addressing special teams. Like they just don't care. Like Sean McVay does not care about special teams. They're bottom of the, they have a number. They're sixth in offense in DVOA. They're seventh in defensive DVOA. They're 32nd in special teams DVOA. Like they're the worst in the league. Sean McVay, who is supposed to be the best coach in the NFL, completely ignores one side of the ball. And I believe it cost them a Super Bowl last year. And right now it looks like it's at least going to cost them home field advantage throughout the playoffs, assuming they make the playoffs. Yeah. And it looks like this is a half-assed effort right now.
3: Well, you put the blame on McVay, but you also have to put it on Les Snead, on their general manager. You know, you talk about the minimal investment. This is part of the problem when you have such a top-heavy roster and you play F them picks. Like, you know, those fifth, sixth, seventh round picks that you package to move up or whatever. And then you think you can find guys that are cut. You can find undrafted free agents. You can find street free agents or whatever. But those fourth, fifth, sixth, seventh round guys, those rookies, those second year players that have been in your system for a while, those are your special teamers. And yeah, it's fun to blame coaches. And I've noticed that we blame coaches a lot. But you have to put the set at Les Snead. Everybody was just, you know, high-fiving Les Snead all summer for the moves that they made with the trade for the corner and for Myles Garrett. And they signed Watson. That means Aaron Donald's coming back and this and that and the other. But on the back end, it just goes to show you, and this is a cliche, but there's 53 roster spots for a reason. You can't win a Super Bowl with six good players and then everybody else is mid to bad. And it shows. And where does it show up? Well, it doesn't show up on that offense because we know that offense is loaded. It shouldn't show up on that defense when Garrett gets back and Donald is 100% and the corners are good. But it shows up in that third phase that a lot of fans like us, we're not like, yes, here come the special teamers. But how many, every single week, there's a special team blunder that costs something, whether it's because of the coach, whether it's because of talent. I mean, the Eagle game, we talked about that when I was on a couple of days ago. I'm sure you guys talk more about Sirianni and what happened in London. Mm-hmm. It's not sexy to talk about special teams, but literally when there's how many special teams plays in a game? Six? Seven? One or two of those can flip it, and it flipped to the opening kickoff, flipped it like you talked about, Abdallah.
1: Yeah, it absolutely did. And I'm glad you brought up Les Snead because more news with the Rams as Alaric Jackson, starting tackle, suspended two games for punching Bradley Chubb after the game. And now they're going to be without a starting tackle for two games coming up. Now, against the Cardinals, it's not going to matter. The Cardinals don't have any pass rush.
3: They're pesky.
1: But
3: they're a pesky Cardinal team in the desert.
1: Yeah, they're pesky, frisky, whatever word you want to use.
3: Doesn't plucky. Mean they're good. It doesn't mean they're, it's not like, oh, cool, thanks for calling us plucky. That's not what the team wants to hear.
1: No, you don't get to hang a banner for being plucky. We covered a bunch of spreads. No, that doesn't matter. But in 2 weeks when they face Max Crosby and the Raiders, that could be an issue. And it doesn't mean that they won't beat the Raiders, but it just seems...
3: Where's that game at, by the way? Vegas or L.A.? Do you know offhand?
1: It is... I've got their schedule right here. It is in Las Vegas.
3: Okay, road game. Crosby's going to be going nuts. That's a good game, man. That's a lot better game than we thought back in August.
1: Oh, yeah. Look, and it's not just Crosby. This is a defense in the Raiders that is... not as bad as I think people thought they were. You want to use plucky, you want to use frisky. That is the Raiders defense. N'Kobe Dean, Max Crosby, they can get after you.
3: Yeah.
1: And if you're starting a backup tackle, like they're seeing this and they're licking their chops to go after a backup tackle when you've got, look, Stafford isn't running anywhere. He's not mobile. And I'm not saying that this could be a team that could upset the Rams, and force them to lose this game. But this is definitely a game that, you know, when you are on the road and you're a team that's going through issues like this, you're not fully healthy. Is Myles Garrett going to be back? Is it all of these problems that we're seeing with this team that are starting to pile up and compound themselves? This is not a team that 5 weeks ago, six, 7 weeks ago, that everybody, a lot of people were penciling them into the Super Bowl. This is the vibes are off on this team. And it seems like it's a lot of self-inflicted wounds because when you draft a quarterback 13th overall and you say, we're good, this team is complete. Your team is never complete. A team is never, ever complete as a 53-man roster because you've got a guy who's not even a backup quarterback right now in Ty Simpson. He's third. Yeah. If Matthew Stafford were to come in right now, it's not Ty Simpson that's going in. So you've got a guy right now who's sitting on the bench who's just waiting for two guys to get hurt. So you can't tell me that looking at the way the draft would have shaken out, that even another offensive player, I'm not even saying on defense, that like Casey Concepcion wouldn't have looked good on this team, that another tackle wouldn't have looked good on this team, that another even defensive tackle, that Peter Woods wouldn't have looked good on this team. Any of these guys would have looked good on this team. It just seems like arrogance from McVay and Les Snead over and over again.
3: Yeah, but they
1: travel to Australia, the kicker, the special team situation, and everything that they do day in and day out it just seems like they consistently think that they're better and smarter than everyone else in the league.
3: I'm going to take a issue with the whole Ty Simpson thing. They didn't miss the Super Bowl because they didn't have enough offensive firepower. McVay's offense with the three tight ends and Williams and Corum, with Devontae and Puka, Stafford back there. Stafford may not be able to move, but Stafford has the clock. He has the awareness. He knows to get rid of the football as well as anybody in the NFL. He knows when there's pressure coming. It's rare that he takes big sacks. It doesn't happen. They weren't a Mekhi Lemon away from getting to the Super Bowl last year. Their issue was defense. Their issue was secondary. And Myles Garrett aside, I mean, they had Jared Verse. Jared Verse was a great player. It still is. And mm-hmm. I think will be a really good player. But their corners were bad. They were some of the lowest-ranked corners in the NFL last year, and they addressed that need. I don't think that taking Ty Simpson is going to keep them out of the Super Bowl. I do agree with the special teams thing. I think there are you have to have a complete roster. And I know it's sexy to talk about Puka and Devontae and Myles Garrett and Stafford, but after you get about through about 12 players that we all know, there's not a lot of names on that Rams team right now. So they are gambling. They are arrogant. They are gambling with the fact that their top-tier guys won't get hurt. Well, their biggest fish had a bad knee in training camp, or their biggest fish right now isn't even playing. All right, Puka was out of the lineup, got a groin thing. I don't know why he's playing if he did admit to biting a woman. You know, that thing that happened in February, like I thought the legal process, or maybe it hasn't taken place yet. You know, you're banking on old guy Devontae, who missed half the season last year, staying healthy for this season. So there is some arrogance there. But if I don't know if you've seen the updated Super Bowl odds. Do you know who the favorite to win the Super Bowl is right now?
1: Right now, I'm looking at on DraftKings. And if you're on DraftKings, please use promo code BNA26.
3: I wouldn't use that. I already bet on soccer today. All right. I already made a soccer bet today. So
1: I actually did.
3: On Holland to score a goal. I'm the dude with the man bun that plays for England, for Man City.
1: Hell yeah.
3: Niners are favored right now at plus 680. And you know who's right behind them with everything that you're talking about?
1: Yeah.
3: The Rams at plus 700. Well, they're basically the same odds.
1: That means it moved. It moved, Jerry. It moved. It means that yesterday they were even when we were talking about the favorites. They were both.
3: That was probably before Alaric Jackson
1: plus 700.
3: Alaric Jackson's worth a couple of points there.
1: Exactly. And so I just, when the draft pick happened and everybody was kind of, you know, scratching their head and saying, what are the Rams doing? And, you know, you had the image of Sean McVay, who was kind of upset at the press conference.
3: He didn't look good.
1: It didn't look good, right? And then they had to come back and say, no, we're actually not mad at each other. We're not fighting, which means you're absolutely fighting. Listen, my parents are divorced. I understand it. They were absolutely fighting. I've seen that before. I've seen that look before. Yep. They were fighting, okay? When it's all said and done, my take was if they were a few plays away from winning the Super Bowl last year, and if they're getting to the Super Bowl last year, and if they're a few plays away from getting to it or winning this year, you're going to look at that 13th pick and say, who could you have taken there that could have maybe made a play for you, or a depth piece that could have made a play for you if someone was hurt? Or could you have had a defensive player that could have maybe stepped in for Myles Garrett these last few games? Or someone that could have made a play for you on special teams that could have made a play for you? Not necessarily taken 13th overall, but you know what I mean. That having someone that you've drafted 13th overall that's sitting on the bench for the next 1 to 2 years, forever how long Stafford decides to play, is the ultimate arrogance when it comes to being a GM and a head coach, if McVay had a say in it, because you were a few plays away, whether it's offense or defense.
3: Adam.
1: Either way.
3: Do you know where they made their defensive improvements in free agency and the trade for McDuffie? They signed Watson. They traded for Myles Garrett. They knew Aaron Donald was coming back. Don't listen to McVay. They knew as soon as Garrett came back, Donald was coming back. Do you know where the Rams ranked last year in total offense? 1 to 32.
1: Where did they rank?
3: Where did they? One.
1: First?
3: Yeah. First. Do you know where they ranked in passing offense last year? 1 to 32.
1: One.
3: Do you know where they ranked in rushing offense? 1 to 32.
1: One.
3: Seven. Seven. They didn't need there was no, and McVay is an offensive. They didn't need anybody at 13 to fix the offense, and they already made all their moves.
1: So I'll name Reuben Bain. I'll name Caleb Banks. I'll name all these all these stud defensive players that were taken.
3: Miles Garrett is better than Reuben Bain.
1: That doesn't matter. Look at how great defenses are built. Bodies. You need as many bodies as possible. You can't tell me that the money spent on a guy sitting as your third string quarterback sitting on the bench for 2 years is better than the money spent at a first round pick as a guy that can make a difference for you today.
3: This was not a now pick. This happens. It's what the Packers did with Rodgers. The Packers did with Love. Mahomes with the Chiefs.
1: And what have they won with Jordan Love? Have they won a division? Have they won a Super Bowl? Have they won an NFC championship?
3: This is a good move to invest in a quarterback when you don't need a quarterback, all right? If they win the whole thing and Stafford bolts, they're set. They don't have to spend a first.
1: Of course they are.
3: I don't know if they have to even have a first round pick or whatever. But they set themselves up for short term and long term. The Chiefs did it with Patrick Mahomes. Alex Smith was winning division title after division title after division title. And they didn't use Mahomes until the last game of that season, and he never played. But it set them up for the long term. That's what the Packers have done twice, and that's what the Rams are doing. Because the best time to get a quarterback is when you don't need a quarterback. And there are teams out there that are going to be very jealous of the Rams when Stafford is done in 3 years or 2 years or whenever he's done. And if Simpson can play, and he looked good in the preseason, it was preseason, but if Simpson can play and McVay has his new toy, man, oh, man, it's going to be bad news because you know they're going to make more great moves, more great trades, more great signings. It's going to be bad news for the rest of the NFC. I love the pick because it got so much scrutiny from people like you. I thought it was awesome that they made the pick because people were crapping on it. I'm like, that means it was a really good move. So props to Snead there. But going back to where we started, the arrogance of not filling out the roster with guys who can play both sides of the ball, special teams and offense or defense, that to me is where the arrogance absolutely lies and where the problem is.
1: We'll see, because right now they're sitting at 2-3. They're third place in their division, and they're on the outside looking in at the playoffs right now.
3: That's so weird. It's so weird. If the playoffs started now, the Rams aren't in and the entire NFC North is. It's so weird.
1: That's the biggest issue. That's the biggest issue. He's Mike Wickett. You can hear him weekends right here on Westwood One Sports College Saturday. Now, I'm Adam Abdallah. It's Black and Abdallah here on Westwood One Sports. One of the best players on Mike's favorite team agrees with him. That's coming up next into Sports Carved. 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
0: Jacksonville got a miracle win last week. 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

0: This is Black and Abdallah on Westwood One Sports. Here's Chris Black and Adam Abdallah.
1: Micah Parsons is going to miss his target game of playing against his former team in the Dallas Cowboys. That was his target in the offseason. He said that during training camp, that he wanted to play against the Cowboys. That was a target date. And then, you know, his brother said maybe November. And then the Packers, Mike, your team, Mike Wickett in for Chris Bleck. You can hear Mike every weekend right here on Westwood One Sports on Westwood One NFL Sunday Now. The Packers have a timeline that they put on their players when they have an injury, whether it's an ACL, an elbow, whatever it is, doesn't matter the injury. They set a timeline based on the injury. And regardless of who you are, you have to sit out for that amount of time, and then you can come back to practice, and then you can ramp up. I have full disclosure, I will tell you I thought it was BS. I think that if the player's ready to go, I think these players are freaks of nature in a good way, that if Micah Parsons is one of the best, if not the best, non-quarterback in the league, and that if he tells you, I'm ready, you let him go out there because he's ready. And if the doctors say he's ready, of course, first, the doctors have to tell you. And if he tells you he's ready, you let him go out there because he's ready. You don't say, well, we say 3 more weeks, so you've got to sit for 3 more weeks, and we might lose 3 more games. You just let him go out there. So Micah Parsons has had a lot of time on his hands. And guess what, Mike? He's got a podcast. Because everyone has podcasts now.
2: That was the thing. Like, when he was in Dallas, it's so funny because this always happens when a guy that you does something that you don't like comes to your team. When he was in Dallas and he had the podcast, every Packers fan, what an idiot. Focus on football. Come on. What are you doing? And then he comes to the Packers, and Packer fans like, it's a can't-miss pod. You got to hear what Mike has got to say every single week. You got to check it out. So it's the world we live in now, you know? Mm-hmm. And I don't think having a podcast distracts you from football. As much as we want to think that our favorite teams and our favorite players, they wake up, they work out, they go to practice, they watch film, they get their body right, they go to bed. No, they do all kinds of things. There's commercials they shoot. There's trips they go on. They have families that they take care of. You know, it's a lot less hard or a lot easier on the body than parenting 3 kids. A podcast. It is. All right. Mm-hmm. I was a stay-at-home father for a year. Do not recommend. I'm not cut out for that. I'd rather do this.
1: Not made for that life.
2: No. Some people, like my sister-in-law, she's fantastic at it with her 2 kids. Me? No. I sucked at it. Sitting on, and let's be honest, if it's Micah Parsons or any athlete, Micah walks into the studio, sits down on his couch. He's not hooking up equipment. All he's got to do is text his buddies to come on or whatever and talk. That's all he's got to do. It's not, well, it doesn't take 12 hours away from any NFL player to podcast. They're not like, he's missing 6 practices.
1: 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And you're free to do whatever you want to on that day. You're not in the facility. So a lot of these guys will do like bar appearances for a radio station. They will do podcasts that are hosted by other people. So they will do other things that can generate income for themselves outside of their contract. They'll do other things. Appearances for a company, appearances for apparel companies or sportswear, whatever it is.
2: Or just go generate fun.
1: Or they'll just golf with their buddies.
2: You see NFL players at NBA games. You know what? Because they like sports. They want to go do stuff.
1: Because they can. Yeah. So having a podcast, to me, as long as you're doing it and it doesn't take away from what you're doing and game planning and all that kind of stuff. If it's Kyler Murray with the Call of Duty jokes, different. But if it's Micah Parsons, who can do nothing but rehab right now, like you said, it's not a problem. So Micah Parsons on his podcast, The Edge, Here's a quick clip on him saying why he has not been back out there just yet and while he'll miss the game against the Cowboys on Sunday Night Football.
3: The biggest thing that people worried about with me, they're like, man, like, why ain't he back yet? It is not that, like, if the Super Bowl was this week, I'm playing in the Super Bowl. But it's just about, like, me making sure I have all the small things fixed first. Like, why, like, what a lot of people don't figure out is it's not just the ACL. It's like, why did the ACL happen? What was weak? Because it all works together. It's a chain, right?
4: Mm-hmm.
3: And, you know, throughout the history of ACL, they notice if you come back early, there's tend to be overcompensation.
4: On the other side, right?
3: Injury on the other side, counterlateral.
4: Yeah.
3: Or it could be on the same side. So throughout just this year, it was just like we've seen injuries across the league coming off ACL or coming off injuries where it was like a soft tissue injury, a core muscle injury, ankle injury. So they were just like, we just going to make sure everything is right before. Because everyone knows it's like, what's the point of getting me back for 4 weeks and then next thing you know, my groin's bothering me. Mm-hmm. Now I have a core muscle. Now I'm missing. Like it was. So it's not even about that. It's just about making sure you're just doing everything right.
1: There's Micah Parsons on the Edge podcast, that his podcast, saying why he's not back yet, because he doesn't want to come back too early and injure something else. And look, the Packers are 3-2 right now. They're second place in the division, tied with the Lions and the Bears, who are all 3-2. The Vikings are 5-0. And right now, it's fine. It's fine that he's not back. They've got the Packers, they've got the Cowboys this weekend at home. They're a slight favorite. And then you've got the Lions, who aren't very good right now. Their offense is good. Their defense is god awful. Then you've got a couple winnable games. You should be able to handle the Panthers, but it seems like he should be coming back in the next couple weeks. You and I, Mike Wickett in for Chris Bleck, had a mild disagreement on Monday over the way the Commanders handled the end of the game situation where they tied with the Giants.
2: Yeah,
1: I believe the blame, the pie chart of blame, should fall at like 80% on Dan Quinn and 20% on Jaden Daniels. That most of it should be on Dan Quinn, because I don't think anybody on that sideline believed or knew that they didn't have any timeouts. I believe that they thought they had a timeout, because if you look at what Jaden Daniels did, he was acting like he didn't have, that he had a timeout in hand. The way that he ran the ball, the way that he laid on the ball, the way that he wasn't rushed to get up, the way that they didn't spike anything, or he thought that he had a timeout. And Dan Quinn, the way that he threw his headset on the ground, led me to believe this. You were on the side of, this is on Jaden Daniels, he needs to be aware of the situation, all this kind of stuff. Your star player, Micah Parsons,
2: my guy,
1: on his podcast, The Edge, is in agreement with you. Take a listen.
3: Jaden Daniels probably cost my man Dan Quinn his job, to be honest with you.
4: That's tough.
3: To be honest with you. And I'm a big Jaden Daniels fan. But the reality is, like, he probably cost a lot of people their jobs this past weekend.
4: So you put none of that on the coaches here?
3: Hey, bro, all respectfully, we get coached so much on these situations that, like, I'm a defensive player, and this programmed in me. I know what to do in those situations.
4: 100%.
3: There's no way I'm taking a sack with 14 seconds left, no timeouts. And mind you, it'll be different if Jaden Daniels was a rookie. This is your third year. This is your third year. You've been to the NFC Championship game. You've been in big moments before. And to me, like, even after sack, you're casually getting up.
2: My guy right there. There's Micah on the same page. And he's right. Plus, don't forget, he played 5 years of college football.
1: Yeah.
2: 3 at Arizona State, 2 at LSU. He won a Heisman. Like, this was not a freshman making his first start. This is a guy who should have been situationally aware. And I know he's going to learn from it, and it probably never happens again, but it does really make you question Jaden Daniels' awareness in that kind of situation.
1: No, it absolutely does, and don't forget that Micah Parsons said, my guy, Dan Quinn, because he played for Dan Quinn, and he is very much his guy.
2: Yeah.
1: So he's obviously going to defend his guy, but he's right. Like, I still believe that it falls at Dan Quinn. He is the head coach. This falls at you. It's easier to fire Dan Quinn than it is a quarterback that took you to an NFC Championship game just 2 years ago.
2: Is Raj around? Because Raj's boy, yeah. TJ Ward, who famously won a Super Bowl with the Denver Broncos, Raj's boy, TJ Ward, has his own podcast.
5: Boss Ward. It's my guy.
2: Did you happen to hear? He's got a podcast?
1: Okay.
2: Of course, everybody's got a podcast. Micah, Raj, everybody's got podcasts.
1: Right? We need like a DMV for podcasts at this point. No. Like, so what are we doing?
5: I don't have one. I'll start one, though, if one of you guys want to do a podcast. I mean, we could do a podcast. I feel like I'm left out of the party. I don't have a podcast.
2: Well, I want to see if you're going to fire bullets at Micah Parsons. This is TJ Ward, who heard what Micah said about Jaden Daniels. And then the former Denver Bronco and Brown had this to say about Micah.
6: He's talking about somebody costing a coach their job. Brother, you going to cost your coach his job. You getting this bag and they traded all these pieces for your ass and you sitting on the couch talking about the next man. We could do that. We retired. I'm retired. Acho retired. My guys, all right, this is their job. But you have a main job to do, which is to play football. But you on the couch right now, and you've been doing this your whole career, which kills me. It's like you have so much to say about others while you're in the game when you need to go out and just worry about yourself and be in the game. Enjoy being an NFL player. That don't last forever.
7: Yeah.
6: But instead, you on a couch podcasting with another man that ain't never been in the NFL, and he just key-keying at everything you got to say, and you technically ain't done shit in this league either. Let's keep it a buck. You ain't done shit in this league. You've had a couple good years. Yeah, I give you that. But what have you done really in the NFL, bro? Like, keep your thoughts to yourself. You still in the game, big dog. You can get out on the field, and now you got a target on your back now. You could do a whole bunch of things better. But you on the couch, you in the tub. You can't make the club in the tub. And I got a lot of respect for all the current players right now. But, you know, I have a little bit of respect for your counterparts.
2: I've never heard you can't make the club in the tub. I think that's a bar, though.
1: That is a bar.
2: But
5: TJ has not changed. He was like that 10 years ago in the locker room. That is TJ.
1: That is a bar.
2: Can we agree on one thing here, whether it's a Bronco fan and a Bears fan and a Packers fan and a national show here, to say that Micah hasn't done bleep in the NFL, can we just back that up a little bit? Defend your boy, Raj. Defend your guy.
5: I think especially defensive players, they are all about like the team and winning. If the Broncos had lost Super Bowl 50, does that mean TJ hadn't accomplished anything in his career?
2: He's a three-time Pro Bowler.
5: I know, exactly.
2: Two more than Shedeur Sanders.
5: But those dudes were dogs, man. I covered that defense, and they were all about winning. And he's just saying like, hey, you haven't won yet, so you don't get to talk.
1: Come on, we got rookie of the year, three-time first team All-Pro, five-time Pro Bowls, which might not matter anymore, or maybe they matter again now. Are they mattering again? Because
2: they'll matter more now than they did in the last five years. Yeah.
1: Okay, probably. They're going to matter again. All right. I mean, to say, I understand that his teams haven't done anything. But
5: I think his issue is a current player talking about other current players, and that's what led to the you haven't done anything yet. Like, if Aaron Rodgers had said it, I don't think TJ's saying that because Aaron Rodgers has won a Super Bowl. But I think his viewpoint is while you're an active player, you shouldn't be talking about other active players and you haven't won a Super Bowl yet.
1: I think what's lost on TJ Ward is that Micah is defending a former coach of his. That's what he's doing. He's defending Dan Quinn. He's not, I don't think he's taking shots at Jaden Daniels per se. Like, he is in the process, but the
2: this is not a good start to that.
4: Jaden Daniels, but him saying his job.
1: Yeah. My guy Dan Quinn. Yeah, when he says my guy Dan Quinn,
5: it's his guy.
1: That's all you need to hear is my guy Dan Quinn.
5: And you guys have covered the league long enough. A lot of guys who've made a lot of money in the league are loyal to people they feel like helped make them that money.
1: Mm-hmm.
5: And because Dan Quinn was his defensive coordinator when they were moving Micah Parsons around like crazy and being super creative, there has to be like an increased loyalty from Micah Parsons towards Dan Quinn because he's probably viewing him as a guy who helped him make a lot of money.
1: Yeah. You can call or text the show 310-840-4910. That is what Bert in Baltimore did. What's up, Bert?
8: Hey, what's up, guys? Nice to hear you on the air midday, Wicket.
2: Oh, thank you, man. Good to talk to you, Bert.
8: Let me ask you a question. Did you play offense, defense, or midfield when you played soccer?
1: I played mostly defense.
8: Okay, so let me ask you this. whenever an opposing forward scored on you, was it the coach's fault that he didn't position you in the exact right place? I mean, I played quarterback as an eighth grader, and I knew game situation. I knew whether I had any time. I couldn't throw the ball more than 10 yards down the field.
7: Heck yeah, Bert.
8: But I knew how many timeouts we had. And the quarterback's an extension of the field. In addition, Chris Paul, one of the commander's linemen, came out and stated that it was discussed in the huddle they didn't have any timeouts. And yet Jaden Daniels, a la Chris Webber against North Carolina, laid on the ground for 1 second with 7 seconds left and then signaled to the ref timeout with his hands while he was laying on his back motionless with 6 seconds left. That's 100% the quarterback's fault.
1: Thank you, Bert. I appreciate it. We can agree to disagree. You can come out and say whatever you want to. After the game, they all

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0: 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Thank you. Thank you.
4: Baltimore, Maryland. That's what I know. Smart caller right there.
5: It's Mike Wickett in for Chris Black. I'm Adam Abdallah and Blackett Abdallah on Westwood One Sports. One quarterback says he doesn't care about taking care of the football. We'll talk about that coming up next. It's Westwood One Sports.
6: Two legendary programs are fighting to keep their season alive. 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

0: 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Here's Chris Black and Adam Abdallah.
1: The Denver Broncos offense, now that it has been taken over once again by Sean Payton, wasn't so great the other day. It looked kind of the same. You take over play calling again, and it kind of looked just as discombobulated, for lack of a better word,
2: bad
1: as it did in the other games. It's Black and Abdallah here on Westwood One Sports. Mike Wickett in for Chris Black here today. You can hear Mike Wickett every weekend here on Westwood One Sports, Westwood One NFL Sunday. And maybe it's because Bo Nix has an issue with being aggressive and taking care of the football. Here's Bo Nix on needing to be more aggressive within this offense.
3: Well, that's the biggest, that's the honestly, really and truly, the biggest battle right now is like, want to be aggressive. And then you see stats and you're like, well, this team is causing the most turnovers in the league. And then you're like, okay, well, I can't put my team in a situation where I'm turning the football over and putting our defense in a bad spot, giving them a short field. And at the end of the day, it's like, who cares? You know, like, why would I go out there worried about throwing an interception? Why would I go out there trying to throw every football 50 yards down the field? Just play the play. If the play's there, hit it. If it's not there, check it down, run, throw it away, punt. Who cares? That's the play that I was dealt, and I have to do, just remind myself not to play hero ball. It's just one play at a time. Do exactly what I'm supposed to do, and who cares? If the play causes me to throw an interception and I forced it and that was there and I liked what I saw, it may happen. You know, it's going to happen. It's happened before. It may happen again. If it's not there, I'm not going to throw it into a team meeting. I'm going to check the ball down, and we're going to move on. And that's just the play that's given to me, and I have to continue to just do that.
1: Brother.
4: I don't know if you want to say that.
1: I mean, if I'm a Broncos fan, Rod Sharon is a Broncos fan in parts unknown, brother. Like, part of me is like, okay, if Sean Payton, offensive genius, one of the best play callers ever, calls the play, you do it. But if you see the coverage, part of being a good quarterback is knowing when to throw the ball away and also when not to throw the football into certain coverages to cause a turnover or to put your team into harm's way and to lose football games. Like, that's one of the wildest quotes I've heard in a long time.
5: It's pretty crazy, right? I mean, you heard who cares, okay to punt, okay to throw interception, okay to check down, all in the same response, which is kind of the Bo Nix experience a little bit. I'm not going to lie, I didn't hate it based on what I've seen this year, because he has thrown the ball away so many times, guys. Like, when you watch them play, at least to me, just looks like petrified, which I've not seen. And I don't know if it's the ankle or what, but if read one isn't open, he's bailing out of the pocket and throwing it into the stands. It's what we've seen over and ironic, because their very first drive of the year, they're on Monday night and he threw a terrible interception to Kansas City. He threw a YOLO ball right over the middle. I remember Abdallah and Black the next day were like, what was that? And it's like, since that pass, he has been so risk averse. Everything's going out in the crowd. So I don't know what we're going to get tomorrow night. I really don't. I don't know if we're going to get overly cautious like we've seen, or if we're going to get what he just said of, who cares if I throw an interception? Who cares? No idea.
2: The only thing missing from that response was like two double birds right at the Denver fans. Like, shut up, stop criticizing me. You know, if you believe in QBR, and as a mobile quarterback, you bring in QBR because it factors in legs.
1: Yeah.
2: Last year, his QBR was 58.3, Bo Nix. And we know how he struggled in the first three quarters, but then he turned into Superman like Caleb did in the fourth quarter. Same thing, was AFC Caleb Williams. Mm-hmm. His QB, that was good for 15th in the National Football League. Not bad, not great, but whatever. His QBR right now is 41.5. Only better than Cam Ward, Kyler Murray, Baker Mayfield, and Justin Herbert. All right? This something is not right. And whether it was the play caller before Sean Payton took it back, the ankle, the competition, the pressure, adding Jalen Waddle feels like it would have helped, but it's done nothing. It's got to be studied, the drop-off, for Bo Nix from 2025 to 2026? Because it's not just a dip. It's a significant drop in production.
1: Well, they're 24th in total in EPA per play. In passing success rate, they're 25th.
2: Ugh. They added Jalen Waddle, one of the better receivers in the league.
1: On third down, so far this season, Raj, I would take off your headphones if I were you.
5: Oh, I know the number. Go ahead.
1: On third down this year, in EPA per dropback, they're 32nd. In passing success rate, 32nd. Passer rating for Bo Nix, 31st. 6.5 air yards per attempt, 31st. And a 51% completion rate, 29th on third down.
2: I can explain all of this. There is something called the wicket jinx, all right? My radio career, generally who I pick to win the Heisman. I've been doing this for a long time. Who I pick to win the Heisman gets hurt. Who I pick to win the MVP has a bad year. Week two, I traded for Bo Nix, all right? And it's my fault. Actually, week one, I traded for Bo Nix.
5: This is all your fault, Wicket.
2: It's absolutely my fault. I traded for Bo Nix. I'm sorry, Raj. I'm sorry, Bronco Nation.
5: I will tell you why those numbers are what they are from watching it all. This is not Bo Nix dropping back and getting confused and throwing it at someone's feet or throwing it back. These are all throwaways. I have never in my life seen an NFL quarterback throwing a ball out of bounds and being content to punt as much as I've seen Bo Nix do it this season. If read number one isn't open, he is bailing out of the pocket and that ball is going into the second row. Third and four, usually it's, you know, F it.
2: There's somebody down
5: Correct.
2: There. He's just
5: Correct.
2: Like, F it, I'm throwing the stakes.
5: I am willing to play for the defense, which is what makes that clip that we just played so astounding to me. If he's willing to make that much of and look, they're 3-2. So there's something to be said that it's worked. That, hey, I'm not putting the ball in harm's way. Mm-hmm. We're going to play to the strength of the defense. I'm not going to take risks. But he did not look like this in the past. I know there's the narrative of a checkdown merchant. If anything, it was kind of the opposite. There were a lot of YOLO balls the last few years. Those are gone now. Everything has been just insanely cautious. Throw away.
1: But, Mike, like you said, the mobility has been a strength at times. And we saw last year in the playoffs, that was a strength. And against the Bills, we were like, oh, they're going to use his legs. No, he was throwing the ball around, and that worked for them against the Bills in the playoff game. So I don't know if he needs to do that more, but you got to protect the football. We've seen some of the best quarterbacks not really protect the football and be those gunslingers. So we'll see. Two quarterbacks are going to play with that head question marks going into this week. We'll update you on that coming up next. It's Bleck and Abdallah here on Westwood One and the Westwood One Sports app.
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0: This is Black and Abdallah on Westwood One Sports. Here's Chris Black and Adam Abdallah.
1: Black and Abdallah here on Westwood One Sports. Mike Wickett in for Chris Black. You can hear Mike every weekend right here on Westwood One Sports. 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Michael Penix left the game

0: last week, and he didn't finish. He had Tua Tagovailoa had to come in overtime, finish the game. But reports say that barring a setback, Michael Penix Jr. will be able to play this Sunday against the Bears. Now, for the last three games, Caleb Williams has not played. The Bears won a game with Case Keenum against the Eagles. Case Keenum, it will forever be known as the Case Keenum game here in the city of Chicago, where I broadcast from every single day, the glorious city of Chicago. The Case Keenum game will forever live in backup lore, Mike. It's etched into the side of Soldier Field.
1: I know. A lot of Malik Willis games etched into Packers lore. I understand that.
0: Yeah, right? Listen, got him, what, $20 million?
1: Yeah, $860.
0: Yeah. So, $20 million a year, right? So, yeah. And so, then you go to Tyson Bagent for a game. They managed to win. Not because Tyson Bagent played great, but because you were at home, turnovers, all that good stuff. Then you go on the road, and everybody knows, you know, especially as the Packers fan, the Packers punch you right in the face again and again and again and again and again.
1: Yeah, you need it again.
0: And again, yes, I think they're still punching Tyson Bagent in the face.
1: Jordan Love just threw another 35-yard pass over your entire secondary.
0: Yeah, exactly. It was awful. It was humbling for the Bears. It should be humbling for the Chicago Bears. Mm-hmm. And not Tyson Bagent and the offense. I'm not trying to make excuses, honestly. I'm not. For Tyson Bagent and the Bears offense, because Tyson Bagent, I think it was more of a realization that Bagent just isn't good. Like, Bears fans here in the city of Chicago have believed that Tyson Bagent, and the Bears do honestly believe this. They speak of Tyson Bagent as he is good enough to start in the league as one of the 32 starters in the NFL. That's how they value him. I think that changed this week in Chicago, or in Green Bay, against the mood changed in Chicago against the Packers.
1: Trying to like go through my head here, how many teams would start Bagent over their starting quarterback currently?
0: Well, and it's any team that's probably tanking for a quarterback, obviously. I think
1: Tennessee is the only team I can come up with. I mean, Brissett's better than he is. Malik's better than he is in Miami. Yeah, I can't believe Deshaun Watson's better than Bagent, which I can't believe I'm saying. Geno Smith, this version of Geno is better.
0: Yeah.
1: I think only Cam Ward would I bench. Ooh. For Tyson Bagent at this point.
0: I mean, yeah.
1: Justin Herbert kind of sucks, but I think we all believe Herbert's better than Bagent.
0: I think so, too. Yeah, I think Herbert's better. Herbert's better than Tyson Bagent, given the turnovers. The problem is the last couple games that Bagent has come in before this, he's been decent. He's been a serviceable backup. It's the turnovers the last two games. A lot of the turnovers were wiped out by penalties against the Jets because they're an undisciplined football team. And none of the turnovers were wiped out by the Packers because they have Packers fans might not like it, but Matt LaFleur is a good head coach. He doesn't have an undisciplined football team.
1: He's not great. He's good.
0: But he doesn't have an undisciplined football team. You know what I mean? They're not committing penalties left and right.
1: Even without Micah, the defense has good players. The Packers have, I mean, Xavier McKinney's one of the better safety. They've maybe the best safety duo in the NFL, or one of the best safety duos in the NFL. They've got, you know, talent at linebacker, even without Edger and Cooper. So there's talent on the defensive side of the ball.
0: Yeah. And so today, Ben Johnson met the media. The Bears aren't holding a real practice today. They're just having a walkthrough, so it is an estimated injury report. And Ben Johnson, when meeting the media, said that Caleb Williams will be a full go in the estimated injury report. No designation, which probably means tomorrow at the actual practice, he will also be a full go, no injury. So all signs pointing to Caleb Williams playing on Sunday and returning, having missed three games from the hamstring injury that divided all of social media as he had to be carted off the field screaming and crying. But if you paid attention to social media, Caleb Williams did the thing that I love when athletes do and changed his avatar to let you know that he was coming back by changing his avatar to John Wick.
1: What is it now?
0: It's John Wick.
1: All right. Hey, real quick, if he does play, and the fact that he was an active participant in a simulated practice doesn't mean that I think he's playing against Atlanta for sure, but if he does play, as a Bears fan, the moment he scrambles or has to run outside the pocket, are you going to get worried that that thing's going to get re-aggravated? Because
0: generally
1: hamstrings aren't good after three, especially if it was

0: and I'm not trying to mock him, a severe hamstring. I mean, it looked like he got shot by a sniper. It turns out it's a hamstring, but it's a grade 2. I don't know what that means. I'm 45. I get that, mowing the lawn. But when he's out, it's kind of like when Tua runs. I get so nervous watching Tua play football because I don't want to see him take a hit. I don't want to see his head get scrambled again. As a Bears fan, I imagine it's something similar that if Caleb Williams is out there running,
1: oh yeah,
0: you're terrified that something's going to re-aggravate, and then he's going to be out past Thanksgiving.
2: That's the problem. And the problem is, Mike, because of this, he can't afford to miss any games because the division is so good.
0: Yes. Yeah.
2: He can't afford to miss any games because this team falls out of contention if he does. 100%. He's already missed. And the fact that, and I know the loss was bad against the Packers, but if I just remove the team, saying that the Bears went 2-1 with a backup quarterback is good. That's good.
0: Yeah, fair enough. Yeah.
2: And just, yeah, the loss to the Packers stings because it's the Packers and because of how bad the loss was. But saying 2-1 with two different backups without your starting quarterback is a good result for any team. And getting your starting quarterback now, and there is some hesitation about him coming back because next week is a short week against the Patriots on Thursday Night Football.
0: Ooh,
2: so there is some hesitation about him coming back and then having to play again in 4 days against the Patriots. So there is a little bit of hesitation there.
0: They should sit him against Atlanta. And I'm not just saying that because I root for the Packers and I have money on Atlanta to win the division. But they should sit him against Atlanta because of that short week. And honestly, from an objective football standpoint, I don't know if they can go if Michael Penix plays, and you just said he's feeling better. If Penix plays with Bijan and Drake London and Kyle Pitts and that defense, and I think Stefanski is a really good coach, I don't know if they can go on the road and beat Atlanta with Caleb, much less without him. Better chance, obviously, with a healthy Caleb Williams. But, man, you got the Patriots at the Seahawks right after that. I would sit him. I would see if you can scrape, you know, is Menungai going to play? Is he still in the boot? Try to make this a short game, run the football like you know that Ben Johnson's teams can. I wouldn't play Caleb this week. I would save him, give him the extra mini bye or whatever, or the extended mini bye, if that makes any sense, you know what I mean, and get him ready for the Thursday nighter against New England.
2: Well, see, and that's the thing, and I think that that's what yesterday Ben Johnson said, or on Monday, Ben Johnson said that he wasn't thinking about that, but you have to think about that, right? Like you say that, oh, we're only focused on one game at a time, blah, blah, blah, coach speak. But you have to think about that. And the Atlanta defense isn't, despite all the injuries that they've had to their defensive line, this is a decent defense. They're 12th in DVOA and in EPA per play right now. They're also 12th. Like they're a decent defense and they can get after the quarterback as well. We've seen them be able to do that. And so, yeah, you could, especially with, you know, a rotating left tackle spot for the Bears on their offensive line. Mm-hmm. You've seen Caleb, obviously, with the injury and the hamstring and how he suffered that injury with him having to run. We've seen him have to do that. I would imagine that if he does play, there will be little to no design runs whatsoever. And it will be him.
0: No. Oh, no.
2: Like, you'll have to just, you'll tell him not to scramble. Like, you'll have to just tell him, if you get flushed out of the pocket, man, just throw the ball away.
0: Go full Bo Nix on it. Full Bo Nix. Get rid of the damn thing.
2: Yeah. Don't throw any picks, which he doesn't tend to do very often anyway. Like, he doesn't throw barely any interceptions. And just throw the ball away because we cannot afford that. And we're going to go in and try to run the football and just have it keep the ball away from Bijan Robinson because they also can't stop the run. They can't stop anybody. You saw it against the Packers. This defense is bad at doing that as well. They can't travel. This being a road game in Atlanta has me worried as well for the Bears because the defense is much better at home than it is on the road because Dennis Allen's defense last year and this year relies on a bunch of intangibles like crowd noise, generating false starts and turnovers and all of that stuff instead of generating, you know, things like getting to the quarterback, tackles for a loss, quarterback sacks, all that good stuff. Oh, and by the way, Montez Sweat got popped for performance-enhancing drugs, and he's going to miss the next two games.
0: Which is amazing because he only hit Jordan Love pressured Love one time. So where were these performance-enhancing drugs on Sunday? They weren't working. They weren't working on Sunday at Lambeau.
2: According to Ben Johnson, he doesn't know if he's going to appeal. There's another report from Mike Florio of Pro Football Talk that he's weighing an appeal. So maybe he plays if he does appeal and it doesn't get heard by then. I don't know. He's been a non-factor regardless. It doesn't matter.
0: Yes.
2: It doesn't matter at this point. If you're taking the drugs, maybe his appeal will be that they're not working.
0: Yeah, listen, I took horse steroids, but they didn't work. So can we just let this pass? Atlanta's getting 2.5 at home. Even with, I mean, to me, that says that Vegas believes Caleb's playing, right? That Chicago would go on the road and be a favorite, that maybe both quarterbacks are playing and Chicago and that. But I think Atlanta plus 2.5, even with, I mean, maybe tease it to 3.5, but even with a healthy Caleb Williams, like you said, that run defense stinks. Marshawn Lloyd scored twice, and the Packers have the worst running game I've ever seen.
2: They do.
0: Bijan is the best running back in football, or if you're a Gibbs person, whatever, I don't care. Bijan is fantastic. Your corners aren't very good either, Abdallah.
2: No.
0: So I would expect Drake London to have himself a day, if the strategy is knock Penix out of the game. And if that happens, Bears by a million because Tua sucks and Cooper Rush sucks. But
2: well, they've got also one of their linebackers, TJ Edwards, is week to week. Like their injuries on defense are becoming an issue.
0: Yeah,
2: and
0: I might want to put money before they rule Caleb out. I might want to put some money on that game
2: before they rule him out.
0: I think it's a lot of smoke and mirrors. I think Ben Johnson is contemplating right now, and he should, sitting Caleb for this one because it's a short week next week for Chicago. And I know you can't get to the Thursday game without getting to the Sunday game, and you're right. And the Packers have, you know, they're in the division. The Vikings are somehow with their voodoo magic. I don't understand it. They're 5-0. The Packers have Cowboys, Lions, Panthers. Three teams that play zero defense whatsoever. And Jordan Love is playing really well right now. So I think there's a chance in those three that Packers go 2-1, maybe 3-0. You don't want to lose track in the division to Minnesota and Green Bay. So maybe that ups the urgency to play. But I think for Caleb's health, honestly, sit him against Atlanta. See if you can, you know, go down and upset Atlanta and then get ready for New England and Seattle because those are big games. Those are Thursday night, long bye or mini bye, and then the game against the champs.
2: The problem now is, though, if you don't, and Mike Wickett sitting in for Chris Bleck here on Bleck and Abdallah, Westwood One Sports and Sirius XM Channel 260, if you don't play Caleb Williams, you are relying not on Tyson Bagent, but you're going to be relying on 38-year-old Case Keenum because I don't believe that they roll Tyson Bagent out again.
0: Ooh.
2: I don't think that they put – I think he's turning the ball. We've seen two instances now that Ben Johnson will not tolerate turning the ball over. He benched DeAndre Swift 2 weeks ago, and he benched Tyson Bagent a week ago against the Packers on Sunday.
0: What about running the ball 40 times against Atlanta? What about that offensive line?
2: I mean, they've done it before. They did it. They've done it twice against the Eagles, but you have to be successful running the football. And if they can't do that, they weren't successful running the football against the Packers, or you get behind too quickly because Penix is airing the ball out, which he can't do. He's horrible at intermediate throws. He can't throw the ball 5 yards in front of him, but if he bombs the ball 25 to 30 yards down the field, he can do that better than anybody. So if you're doing that left and right,
0: by the way,
2: and you get behind four, all of a sudden you're down 14 to nothing, then you don't have a choice.
0: I don't know if this is the best strategy either, because whether or not you realize it, and I did not, Atlanta has the fourth best rush defense in the NFL. Teams are averaging 80 yards per game on the ground. That's it. Only the Jags, Bucks, and Texans have a better rush defense in rushing yards allowed per game than the Falcons. The Vikings are right there at half a yard more too. So I maybe
2: absolutely
0: running, that, maybe trying to hammer the ball into the wall isn't the best idea.
2: that's the biggest problem, I think, with going into this game. There's so many things beyond, oh, is Caleb going to play and is Penix going to play? There's so many other factors that go into this game. The other injuries that the Bears are facing on defense, the PED suspension for Montez Sweat, the inability to stop the run, the inability to run the football, Manungai being injured and whether he's going to play because he's week to week. That's all the other factors other than, oh, is Caleb going to play and him changing his avatar to John Wick in the quote, you know, I think I'm back. That's great and all, but it's all the other stuff. If you can't run the football against fourth best defense and stopping the run, what are you going to do?
0: Yeah, They're pinning their ears back, and they get pressure, too, without their two best, you know, their second best pass rushers out for the year with the ACL. The other one's serving an 8-game suspension for nearly killing a woman and evading police. But they're still getting pressure. They really are. They're doing a really good job. This is a better.

0: Atlanta team. Like, without Michael Penix, this is a zero-win, two-win Atlanta Falcons team. With Penix, that defense, the run game, this is a 9-10 win team that can win the division. I think Atlanta's really good. And I think that this is such an important game for Atlanta. But I think it's more important for Chicago than it is for Atlanta. Because, I mean, that we know their division is trash.
1: 100%.
0: Our division, where the Packers and the Bears play, you know, where the grown-ups hang out, that 100%. Division has got four playoff teams right now, and you cannot lose ground. I know it's only October. We're not to Halloween yet. But if let's say Green Bay and Detroit both win and the Vikings win this week, I don't know who the Lions. No, the Lions are on bye. But let's say the Packers beat the Cowboys, Vikings are on bye, Packers are 4-2, Bears are 3-3, Lions are 3-2. Like, it's just a lot harder to climb up that ladder. Meanwhile, Atlanta is tied for first right now in the worst division, not named the NFC East. So I think this really matters more to Chicago to keep pace with everybody else who, you know, I think the Packers are riding the ship. The Lions have to score a million points. The Vikings and their voodoo magic. Nobody in the South is any good, right?
1: No.
0: Like, you don't trust anybody in the NFC South.
1: Mm-mm. No, it's a battle between the AFC North and the NFC North as to who the best division in football is, because people keep wanting to saying the NFC West. You have to look at the bottom of the division rather than the top of the division. That's what you look at.
0: Yeah.
1: Because to me, you're right. It's not must win for the Bears.
0: No.
1: But you need this win. You need it.
0: I mean, at worst, you get a tie and you feel okay.
1: As long as you don't look like Jaden Daniels doing it,
0: yes,
1: you can get a tie, right?
0: Exactly.
1: He's Mike Wickett in for Chris Fleck. You can hear Mike every weekend here on Westwood One Sports. Is last year's MVP still at the top of his game? We'll discuss that coming up in Stockwatch. Into Sports Cards, four of them are sold every second on Whatnot. Whatnot is the largest live shopping marketplace in the U.S., so instead of scrolling through listings, you're stepping into live shows. Sellers are showing off what they've got, and everyone's watching, chatting, and shopping together. Is there a rookie you've been chasing? Find it live, and three people in the chat might tell you they've been looking for the same one. Stick around, because you never know what the seller is pulling out next. Honestly, it feels more like watching a show rather than shopping. 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
2: Can Seattle steady the ship after losing 2 of 3? Will Sean Payton get Bo Nix back to tossing touchdowns? 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

0: This is Black and Abdallah on Westwood One Sports. Here's Chris Black and Adam Abdallah.
1: You can listen to us on Sirius XM Channel 260, all of our great affiliates around the country. It is Mike Wickett in for the vacationing Chris Black. I'm Adam Abdallah. Black and Abdallah here on Westwood One Sports. And every Wednesday around this time, we try to build ourselves a little bit of portfolio, Mike. You got to be wise with your spending, wise with your money. Build that portfolio.
2: I like what I'm hearing here, Abdallah.
1: It's time for a little bit of Stock Watch with Raj.
3: And the next question comes from the line of Raj Sharan with Westwood One. Please proceed.
1: Please proceed, Raj.
2: Yeah, it's all about wise fiscal decisions here. And I have no doubt in my mind, Wicket, you're going to be better than Abdallah. You're going to blow away Black.
1: Black
2: would buy anything.
1: Yeah.
2: Oh, that stock just bat its eyes at me. Let me just, you know, go ahead and throw my whole 401k at it, okay?
4: You got to hold. Wait,
2: know when to buy. Buy the dip. Short a stock when appropriate, all right?
4: Yeah.
2: We are going to start off with the MVP of the National Football League. He's been really good for years. This is a premium stock. It's always expensive to buy. Does it have the potential to still make you money? It's like Apple. I don't know if you guys are going to buy that thing for your kitchen that's coming out, the new screen Apple has. It's kind of like an iPad at home. I don't know. Anyway, Matthew Stafford, the MVP of the National Football League. His team has a losing record. They were supposed to be the Super Rams. But you watch him and he still looks like Matthew Stafford. Abdallah, you buying or selling your Matthew Stafford stock? Chompers included. Includes veneers with the stock.
1: Includes veneers. Yeah, him and his wife share that pair. So that's why she wasn't smiling on TV the other day because she had them in.
4: Wow. It's a joke.
1: It's a joke, people. Okay, I am going to buy and I will tell you why. Because one, like you said, that's a blue chip stock. You always want those in your portfolio. He still leads the league in yards right now, with over 1500 yards. He's the only quarterback with over 1500 yards. He's, averaging over 314 per game. I believe he's the only guy with over 300 yards per game, 9 touchdowns, 6 interceptions. I will buy also because looking at their schedule after Arizona this week, I know Las Vegas without the starting tackle who's been suspended for punching a dude in the face. But after that, you got the Chargers, you get Washington, you get Arizona. I mean, you've got some winnable games here where he can continue to shine. And his MVP odds, if you want to buy some Matthew Stafford, you can literally buy Matthew Stafford stock at the lowest it's probably ever been for an MVP at 28-1 right now on DraftKings, promo code BNA26. Shout out to them. So if you want to, you could literally buy that if you wanted to. So I'm still going to buy Matthew Stafford.
4: Yeah, I would absolutely buy. I would hold if I had Matthew Stafford stock. I would hold. I would buy more. You know, if you look at Stafford's performance from like a fantasy standpoint, those next games that Abdallah ran through, you're about to see some TDs, some yards, a lot of completions. I mean, last game he completed 40 of 54 passes for 383, 3 touchdowns, no picks, took 1 sack. There's no reason to sell Matt Stafford stock whatsoever. Definite hold or buy.
2: All right, guys, let's head to New England. We just had news from Coach Mike Vrabel. Had to come at a press conference. We don't break those things to the Athletic anymore. They come in press conferences, and we found out that wide receiver A.J. Brown is having his practice window open up. Appears he's getting closer to coming back. Drake May struggled early this season, but he stacked a couple really good games together in spite of Abdallah constantly pointing out how many sacks he takes and how much he turns the football over. Drake May, this is a stock that was shot through the roof a year ago. Then it was plummeting. Now it's going again. It's very volatile. If I was Jim Cramer, I'd be hitting a bunch of different buttons. So I ask you this, Wicket, do you buy or sell Drake May stock?
4: I'm going to buy it because A.J. Brown is coming off IR. That was the news that we got today. By the way, I love that Raj takes a subtle shot at Diana Rossini minutes after the subtle shot at Kelly Stafford there from Abdallah. I think with Brown coming off the IR, we're finding that he can rely on Pop Douglas. Also, by the way, we know that Ramondre Stevenson is going to be the lone back because Travion Henderson's going. I think he's banged up, might be going to AR, which to me means more passing, more yardage, more Drake May, A.J. Brown. I'm buying Drake May stock right now. I know it was way in the dumps, but it's the NFL, man. You got to ride the highs and the lows. So I'll buy the dip. If there isn't, he had a 5-touchdown performance last week. Is there still a dip?
1: Look, I am also going to buy some Drake May stock.
2: Whoa. Like you mentioned, AJ Brown. There has not been a national host in the country who will let you know how many sacks has been taken by Drake May more than Adam Abdallah.
1: In the last two games. Well, listen, with the Patriots, it's different. It's a different sounder. You got to go with the TMZ sounder for the Patriots.
2: Oh,
1: so,
2: now I'm not the only one that took a different sounder subtle shot
1: for the Patriots, Mike. We gotta go with that one for them. Okay, and it's because
2: you have a sound off effect.
1: It's because of this. Okay, Jets, Bears,
2: yep.
1: Dolphins.
2: Yeah.
1: Okay. Like, you can get, and then Packers and Lions. Like, you're going to rack up some yardage and some touchdowns against those guys. So maybe I'll buy right now, and then I might sell once we get to some better defenses here. Like, when he gets to the Vikings around December, I might sell off then. But after, because you want to talk about sacks then? They will get to Drake May.
4: Sacks.
1: Buddy. But in the upcoming schedule, I like what I'm going to see from Drake May.
2: All right, guys, this next stock is one near and dear to my heart, but boy, it is trending cheap right now. You don't have to spend a lot to buy this stock. We talked about him earlier in the show. He's throwing the ball into the crowd a lot. He's not running anymore, coming off of the broken ankle. And now he gave this answer that I who cares if I throw interceptions tomorrow against Seattle? Are you buying or selling, Abdallah, my guy, Bo Nix?

0: I'm going to sell Bo Nix. I don't want any part of it. I'm sitting this one out. I will watch from the sideline because against the Seahawks, they might get right as a defense. I mean, the Seahawks they held the Chargers to 17 points, but it's the Chargers. They're a bad team. That said more about their offense not being able to score against this defense. But and then you lose to the 49ers. You give up 26 points. You're 30 points to the Rams. You win that game. So to me the Seahawks defense is going to get to the Broncos and be able to get right against this team that hasn't been able to score. So I think that this Broncos offense hasn't been all that it's been cracked up to be, besides that Rams win where they had that really good half, that second half where they put up 30 points and that's all they've done. So I am going to sit this one out because after the Seahawks, yeah, you get the Cardinals, that might be easy. The Chiefs defense is pretty good. The Panthers might get a little healthier by then. So I'm going to sit this one out for Bo Nix.
1: I'm going to hold on Bo Nix. I don't know if that's the right. I don't know if you can buy or sell, because I think, like, this reminds me of fantasy football. Like, if you've got Bo Nix on your roster and you spent a decent draft pick on him, or you traded a piece away, you can't get rid of it. Like, you know that stock has performed in the past. You're just sitting on a dip right now. So you're just waiting for it to take off. I don't need it to skyrocket. I need it to stabilize and just slowly come back to where it was, you know, year to date. So I'm going to hold on Bo Nix right now. I'm going to believe in Sean Payton. I'm going to see what the market does. And I still reserve the right to sell after Halloween. But I'm going to hold on Bo Nix right now.
2: There is some hope, which is one of the most dangerous words in sports fandom, amongst my fellow brethren here in Broncos country, that late in the game against the Chargers, he took a shot to that ankle. Actually got a roughing the passer penalty. And after that play, he was standing in the pocket and throwing. So maybe he just needed to take a shot to the ankle.
1: They always say that. Quarterbacks always say, I need to get a hit before I feel right again.
2: From Abdallah for the first time months ago that he's got bird bones in the ankle. Maybe he really does. And he found out, hey, I don't have bird bones in the ankle. They're going to hold up. We'll find out tomorrow night. All right, guys. We've got a matchup between Atlanta and Chicago. Both quarterbacks coming off injuries. We're going to start with a guy who was red hot going into the game against the Ravens. Got knocked out in that game. We found out earlier today from Kevin Stefanski. Sounds like he's feeling better. He's going to be okay. Going to be able to play against the Bears. Wicket, are you buying or selling your stock in Michael Penix Jr.? Are you feeling the...
1: It's going a lot of ways. I'm buying Michael Penix, but as always, this is one of those stocks that if you start to see things, if you start to see factors, like with Penix, he's never been off the IR. Like, he's been hurt 8 straight seasons or 9 straight seasons. He started the year on IR. He took a shot to the ribs.
0: Mm-hmm.
1: When he's healthy, he's tremendous. He's an incredible talent. And as you mentioned earlier, Abdallah, especially throwing the ball down the field. I'm going to buy, but at the first sign of trouble, I'm going to dump that stock real quick. But I think I can get against the Bears secondary. Mm-hmm. I think I can get a good week out of Michael Penix this week. And then we're going to reassess where we're at next week. It's not easy for Atlanta after Chicago. They get the 49ers, the Buccaneers, the Bengals, the Chiefs, the Vikings. So if you're going to buy the Penix stock, know that it's a very week-to-week stock. This is not a long-term...
0: And I'm going to buy it right now. And then as soon as the Bears game is over, I'm going to sell it off. Because like Mike said, like, you're going to be able to throw on the Bears. You're going to be able to throw deep on the Bears, as we saw. Like, just put on the tape. All the Falcons need to do is put on the tape from the Packers game, and they'll be able to replicate it. That's all you'll be able to do. Just replicate that. Because I don't see Dennis Allen, the Bears defensive coordinator, be able to make any adjustments to stop what the Packers were able to do to the Bears, especially on the road going to Atlanta. So I'm absolutely going to buy the stock, but then they're facing better defenses after the Bears, so I'm going to sell it right after the Bears game is over.
2: All right, same position, same matchup, opposite sideline. He was a full participant today in a practice that didn't actually happen because it's a simululated virtual practice. Yeah. But Caleb Williams would have been allegedly a full participant in this practice. He was at the big Hallmark premiere last night of the new Bears movie. He's bringing the...

0: beard back in. Abdallah, I know I'm setting you up here to just throw out your life savings and just buy as much stock as you possibly can. I'm putting it all in a silver platter for you. He's the Madden cover guy. He's back. You thought he was going to be out for the season. He may already be back in the lineup this weekend. Abdallah, are you buying or selling your stock in Caleb Williams?
1: I'm going to wait a week.
0: Stop it.
1: I'm going to wait a week.
2: Turning your back on your boy.
1: I'm going to wait a week.
2: What?
1: I got to see how he looks with the hamstring injury. I don't know if this is coming back too early. I don't know if he feels the pressure because of how bad Bagent looked and how Case Keenum didn't look any better when he came in. And you're feeling the pressure because you're looking at everybody is 3-2 in the division and the Vikings are 5-0 and you've got to make up some ground or keep steady ground here. And I want to wait and see. Because part of what makes Caleb such a good quarterback is being dynamic with the run game and being so elusive and turning something out of nothing. And if you take that away, I don't know if they can beat the Falcons. I don't know if he's worked on his accuracy, but he's not accurate enough to just win a game with his arm. So I'm going to wait and see how he looks. If he looks great and he's mobile and he's fine and everything is normal with Caleb next week, bye. But I'm going to wait and see how this stock performs for a week.
0: I am stunned. I thought this was going to be like the scene in Boiler Room when, I forgot the actor's name, Giovanni, whatever. Like when he's got that dad who like didn't have the money and he's like, do I take another mortgage out to take advantage of this amazing stock offer? I thought Abdallah was going to bet the farm. Wicket, what are you going to do with Caleb?
1: What are you talking about?
2: I thought you were going to sell your kid to buy
0: Caleb. I thought you were
2: going to
0: sell your kid to buy more Caleb stock.
1: Daycare is expensive, man. I don't have that kind of money.
3: It is.
2: This hurts my cheek. Look, here's a Packers tattoo on my shoulder.
0: Oh, look at him.
2: Yeah, you don't see that right there? There it is.
0: Oh, look at that.
2: Yeah, it's not bad, right?
1: That's awesome.
2: I'm buying
1: the
2: dip.
1: That's awesome.
2: Is this still a dip on Caleb? I'm going to buy the dip on Caleb. I traded Caleb in fantasy once already this season, right before he went off for the 4-touchdown game against the Panthers. Stupid move, but I needed a receiver. I'm going to buy the dip on Caleb Williams. I trust players who think they're healthy. I trust doctors when they say you're healthy, you're not healthy. I believe Caleb is going to play, even though I would sit him. I'm going to buy the dip on Caleb Williams and expect production out of him on the road. If it was a wet game, if it was a cold weather game, different story. But it's in Atlanta, in a dome. I think they're going to unlock Holston Loveland. It hurts me to say this as a cheesehead, but damn it. I'm buying the stock on Caleb Williams.
0: All right, fellas, and that does it for Stockwatch. Wicket, you were like Case Keenum coming in for the Bears. One game, and you are already better than Black and Abdallah ever are at this game.
1: Wow.
0: Just great financial decisions. The portfolio is just well stocked up. I can't put into words how disappointed I am in Abdallah that he was set up to just buy so much Caleb Williams stock. You know, he would have had it for a life. He could have funded his retirement with all this Caleb Williams stock.
2: Caleb Williams, Abdallah. Why do you hate the Bears?
1: I love Caleb Williams.
2: Why did you kill my Ditka?
1: I just want to see how this works. I just want to see how this goes. Trust me. I yelled at enough people that the Justin Fields era was over and they should take Caleb. That I've got the receipts from that. To know that I'm pro Caleb Williams.
2: Sounds like you want Fields back. Maybe trade Caleb to Kansas City. He can back up Mahomes. It sounds that's what I hear.
1: Trubisky, Truthers.
0: He's still got his Trubisky
1: whatever.
0: And his Cade McNown stock in the back pocket.
2: I actually have a Justin Fields jersey. Did you? I don't know if we have time.
0: Why do you have a Justin Fields jersey?
2: So the rock station I worked at here in Des Moines, we did a fundraiser, and someone paid a bunch of money to take me to a Bears-Packers game. And it was Jordan Love's first game as a starter, a couple of years ago at Soldier Field, when Fields was there. But he's a huge Bears fan, and he drives to every game from Des Moines to Chicago. And he paid a bunch of money to have me go with him. And he said, I'm going to buy you a jersey. Will you keep it? You can't sell it. And I said, of course. So I have a Bears Justin Fields jersey hang up in my studio that right now is adorned with all Packers stuff, but it's a cool memory. And it's like the pin. You get the pin when you go to a game at Soldier Field. And I'll tell you what, I had a great time. I was rooting for the Packers in the Fields jersey, getting absolutely hammered.

0: hammered at Soldier Field.
1: It was great.
2: That was great.
3: Oh, boy. All right, that does it for Stockwatch, fellas. Thank you.
4: 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It is going to be Ohtani tonight on Can Baseball's Biggest Star Get L.A. Back in this Series, or will Mike Wickett's Brewers,
2: let's go, Brewers
4: continue their reign in the NLCS? 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It's Black and Abdallah here on Westwood One Sports.
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0: Westwood One Sports. Here's Chris Fleck and Adam Abdallah.
1: Shohei Ohtani went to Dave Roberts and said, give me the bat. I'm going to be in the lineup tonight. I don't care about the knee injury. I don't care about the arm injury. I don't care that I've gone 1-for-7 so far in these in the NLCS. I've struck out 3 times. I'm in the worst slump of my career. I haven't homered since August 18th. It doesn't matter. Put me in the lineup. I am playing tonight. The Dodgers are in an 0-2 hole against Mike Wickett's Brewers. Mike Wickett in for the vacation and Chris Black. You can hear Mike every weekend right here on Westwood One Sports. And the Dodgers, this shifts back to Los Angeles. Not necessarily a must win, but yeah, it's a must win. Like, you don't want to go down 0-3. You absolutely don't want to do that. But Shohei Ohtani, the reigning MVP, has told Dave Roberts, manager of the Dodgers, that he is going to play tonight. He's going to be in the lineup despite the lingering injuries and this horrible slump that the reigning MVP finds himself in.
2: Yeah, here's Dave Roberts yesterday talking to the media about Ohtani.
3: Hey, Dave, have you talked to Shohei today? Do you know if he'll be in there tomorrow?
4: I did talk to Shohei, had a great conversation. He's adamant. He feels good enough to be in there. He's close to finding something with his swing, and I feel great about it. And so, yeah, he wants to be in there and help us win a ball game and win a championship. So great conversation, and I'm excited about having him in there.
2: What is he supposed to say, though? Like, I appreciate our brothers in the media, and they ask the questions, and then you get a lot of the coach speak. But what is he supposed to say? Yeah, we really don't trust Ohtani. Like, what exactly is Dave Roberts' response to that question really supposed to be? You know, these guys are out there. They're doing their job. They're trying to get quotes. They want to get info so fans can learn.
1: Yeah.
2: But when you ask a question like, hey, have you talked to Ohtani? How's it going? What is Dave Roberts really going to say?
1: Well, I mean, the conversation could be, you know, I talked to him. We're going to see how it goes tomorrow. We'll see how he wakes up and feels, and then we'll make a determination then. Mm-hmm. Not the he's demanding to be in the lineup.
2: Yeah.
1: He is. This kind of goes back to who's in charge here, the coach or the player. Who's in charge? The manager or the player?
2: I mean, you the know? Manager has won a couple of World Series. The
1: exactly.
2: Player, they paid the player $700 million, and he hasn't paid. You know, he's getting paid very little of that right now. So
1: yeah,
2: I would think it's like when we talked about Micah Parsons earlier. When Mike is ready, Mike is going to play. When Caleb Williams is ready, Caleb is going to play. Mm-hmm. When Ohtani is, if Ohtani feels that he can get out there and be productive for the Dodgers, then Ohtani should play. He was asked, I always like listening to the translators sometimes, the interpreters. He was asked about trying to find whatever is wrong with his swing.
3: Hey, Dave, have you talked to Shohei?
2: Oh, I'll get that right. I've got the wrong one here. I apologize. I'll get the right soundbite up. But it's always fun to listen to that kind of stuff. I read or heard, I don't remember which one, it's not his arms. You know, Ohtani had the knee thing that he sat out with.
1: Yeah.
2: It's the lower half of Shohei Ohtani. And as we know with baseball, you can't generate any power with just your arms. You know what? It's a lot of it is, or most of it is the extension of that. And when you watch Ohtani swing, it looks like it is all arms. Like he can barely move. Like he can't pivot. Looks like Frankenstein almost.
1: Mm-hmm.
2: He can't pivot. And he's just trying to golf the thing out of the ballpark. Now, all that being said, I probably would trust Ohtani to figure out what's wrong with Ohtani. You know what I mean? Like, he's the guy that can figure it out.
1: The Dodgers are supposed to be built to survive one of these guys not being available.
2: Yeah.
1: That's how the Dodgers are supposed to be built. The Dodgers are supposed to be built with adding Kyle Tucker, with Betts, with all these guys, with Freeman, with all these guys that, oh, if Ohtani's hurt, we've got all these other guys on the payroll that we've spent billions of dollars on that are supposed to hit, that are supposed to be mashers in our lineup, that are supposed to be able to carry this team, but it seems like all of the focus is on one guy. All of these guys are struggling. All of these guys are, for the last 2 games at least, haven't been hitting well. And so this series shifts back to L.A., I believe, and I'm not rooting against the Brewers, Mike. Don't get me wrong.
2: That's okay if you are. You're a Chicago guy. I get it.
1: I don't care. I'm a Sox fan. I don't care. My team's out. I don't care. But I believe that the average baseball fan or the average casual fan wants to see, and I know that the hated Dodgers and all, they ruined baseball. They didn't. Your cheap owner ruined baseball. That's what it is. I still believe that you want to see the big names in the World Series. You're obviously not going to get one in the American League because it's the Guardians or the Rays. That series tied at a game apiece after yesterday with the Rays winning. But on the other side, with the Brewers and the Dodgers, I still believe that, oh, parity's great, until you get to the World Series and that Brewers against Rays or Guardians is just kind of meh. And you want to see the Dodgers and you want to see the names. Like the casual fan, you and I were talking about this before the show. Name three Dodgers or name three Brewers.
2: Can't.
1: Name three. Nobody knows any of the Brewers besides Mizorowski.
2: Right.
1: After Mizorowski, nobody can. And so having the star power is what matters in these big series. And for the Dodgers, nobody's been showing up.
2: Yeah. Listen, I understand. Like, I think what people want is to watch the Dodgers lose and then check out. I think the average baseball fan in Chicago will not care about Milwaukee versus Cleveland or Tampa. But they'll be happy that the Dodgers didn't win again. Because it's like the evil empire, the guys with the $8 billion payroll. It's like in the Final Four. It's cool that William and Mary or Texas A&M, Tech A&T, you know, college can get a 116 or a 215 upset. But by the time we get to the Final Four, you want Duke. You want Carolina. That's what the ratings are. The Dodgers World Series the last 2 years were like record-setting. We're two of the most watched World Series in the last 20 years because it's the Dodgers. No one was watching for the Blue Jays last year, and it was a damn good World Series, and the Jays almost won it. But people watch the stars. People watch movies with big-time stars, and that's what this would be if the Dodgers get back to the World Series. I want the Brewers to win. I'm rocking my Barrel Man shirt on the stream. But I understand that the appeal is beat the Dodgers, not to have the Brewers win.
1: No, absolutely. And I think you're like, obviously you're a fan, so you've got a rooting interest.
2: Right.
1: And that should be the case. And I think history is going to take place either way, right? Like for the National League, like a team that's never won is going to win or a team is going to three-peat.
2: 100%. Yep.
1: So, and that's good to see. More than one team should be on upset alert this weekend. We'll explain coming up next. It's Bleck and Abdallah here. Mike Wickett in for the vacationing Chris Bleck on Westwood One Sports and Sirius XM Channel 260.
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5: Above the noise, postseason baseball is a way of making everything that happened during the regular season feel irrelevant. 4 bad games, your season's over. But when you're a 4-time MVP, the standard's a little different. Shohei Ohtani is finding that out. He hasn't homered since August 18th. He's driven in just 1 run over that stretch. He finished the regular season 11 for 70 with 29 strikeouts. He has continued to struggle in October, going 3 for 20. Naturally, the conversation is turned to, what do you do if your manager, Dave Roberts? It's difficult to blame Roberts. On one hand, the Dodgers can't afford to keep waiting for their star to rediscover his swing. On the other hand, we're talking about one of the most talented players the game has ever seen. But 4 MVPs, baseball's richest contract, when it comes to one swing that could make the entire conversation disappear, do you leave Ohtani in the lineup? 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
11: There's a lot of teams in the NFL that need a win. They need a win to stay relevant in their division. They need a win to make it to the playoffs, stay relevant in the playoffs. 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Could they force an upset to get that win? It's Black and Abdallah here on Westwood One Sports. Mike Wickett in for Chris Black. You can hear Mike every weekend right here on Westwood One, on Westwood One Sports College Saturday Now, and on Westwood One Sundays on NFL Sunday Now. I'll start with the Texans. The Texans have to go to London and face

0: the Jags. The Jags are a 2.5-point favorite. The Texans, after DeMeco Ryans takes over play calling on defense, gets a win. The defense looks good. However, it's against Cam Ward and the Titans. And people are now starting to talk about Cam Ward. The word bust is being thrown around. It's not looking good for the Titans. However, a win is a win. Sometimes you need to get your head above water. You need to get that neck crack game. It's still there. The Texans would have to upset the Jaguars in London, where the Jaguars are staying right now. They're used to playing over in London, to get that win. At 1-4, they've done this before. Last year, they started 0-3. They ended up making the playoffs, 1-4 right now. To get to 2-4, they would have to upset the Jags. We've talked about the Bears today. The Bears are a 2.5-point road favorite against the Falcons. Both Penix and Caleb Williams, who missed the last three games, they're both trending to play in this game. But it seems like the Falcons are ripe for upsetting the Bears, given the injuries, not just Caleb coming back, but a lot of the defensive injuries for the Bears. Kyle Manungai might not play in this game. Montez Sweat serving a suspension potentially for performance-enhancing drugs announced yesterday. A couple teams here needing to force an upset. Another one, Carolina right now, the favorite on the road against the Eagles. I can't think of a team, Mike, out of the ones that I've mentioned that just for vibes. I understand the NFC East is bad. But after the way the game ended, nobody needs to upset a team more, technically, because it's Vegas and they're saying that Carolina is a 1.5-point favorite on the road against the Eagles. The Eagles are at home. Then Nick Sirianni and that Eagles team. Nobody will turn on that team more. Can you imagine being in that stadium as an Eagles fan? And that offense comes out slow. The defense is giving up points to the Panthers. And Bryce Young is slinging the ball all over the place. And it is another loss. And the Eagles fall to 2-4 on the season. Nobody, to me, out of the three games that I mentioned, needs that win. I understand for the playoffs, the Texans need it. But for job security, for moving forward, the fact that they're going to be at home in this game against the Panthers, the Eagles need this win and this upset more than anybody this weekend.
1: They definitely need it. I like your Texans take earlier, but as far as the Eagles go, I'm not so much worried about Bryce Young coming in and throwing the ball all over. If Jalen Hurts can't throw the ball all over the Panthers secondary and this Panthers defense, we already know the offense is hard to watch. Like, you watch the Eagles play, nothing's easy. Nothing that the Eagles do on offense is easy or routine or looks in rhythm. Everything is difficult. Jalen gets to the line. There's pressure. He's so uncomfortable under center. Their run game is a disaster. I don't know if Saquon's playing this week. Saquon's hurt. Tank Bigsby's hurt. Now Will Shipley is hurt. They're starting Damian Pierce potentially. They're out. I don't know if Devontae Smith is going to play in this one. You're going with, Dontavian Wicks, Mekhi Lemon. But nothing is easy often. Like, first downs don't come easy. Four-yard pickups don't come easy. The tush-push is gone. They don't do that anymore. And maybe that's a Sean Mannion thing, their new OC. Nothing Philly does is easy. So if they can't move the ball on that defense, like, not being able to move it on Jacksonville is one thing, like last week in London. That's a really good defense, one of the top defenses in the NFL. But if they can't do it against Carolina, everything you said is right. Team fans turning, guys losing jobs, demotions, all that kind of stuff. The chaos, Philly burning down, moving on to LeBron and the Sixers already. Like, it's it's not a good time in Philadelphia if they can't beat the Panthers and pull the upset.
0: No, and I think you're right. All those things considered, the injuries to the Panthers defense and Jalen Hurts proving that he can go in and win this game with his arm too. You know, like, if Saquon's not going to be there, if Smith is back, win the game with your arm. You should be able to run the football as well. Talking about the Texans and that side, needing the win to make the playoffs, needing the win to keep your season alive. I don't think guys are going to quit on D'Amico Ryans. I don't think this is the kind of team that would do that the way this defense is built. But if you go to London and there's no fight in this team, you just get your brains beat in by this offense, and we've seen that this defense not show up in games so far this season, it can be a disaster. Because not only do you lose a game and you fall to 1-5, but this is a game in the division to the guys, the teams that's leading the division.
1: Yeah.
0: And this could set up a disaster, a long flight home for you. D'Amico Ryans, I don't think they're going to fire him, but it's obviously going to be brought up. His name is going to be questioned in hot seat, you know, conversations. We're going to have to talk about it, all that good stuff. But I don't think he's in any sort of danger. But after a week where everybody's riding high because you beat the Titans, this is a completely different animal and having to go overseas and face Trevor Lawrence and the Jaguars.
1: As two guys who picked the Texans to make it to the Super Bowl, you and I.
0: Yep. Yep.
1: I feel like you and I need some redemption out of Houston at this point. I really wish last week's win was against anybody besides Tennessee. Like, literally, I'd feel better if they beat the Chargers than if they beat Tennessee, because I still believe Herbert is not great, but a decent quarterback, and he's better than Cam Ward. The Texans have to play with such desperation from here on out, at least until they can get back to 500. If they can win this game, that sets them on a good path. And I don't know who their schedule is after this, but they're the most disappointing team in the NFL to me, more so than the LA Chargers. Because LA, new coordinator, trying to make McDaniel work with Harbaugh, work with Herbert, work with that offensive line, trying to get all, nothing, not, it's just a bunch of bad ingredients. Like, you pour it all in the bowl, you start mixing it around, you were hoping for a cake, and you get some sort of casserole, goulash thing. You're just like, this is not what I was hoping for.
0: Yeah.
1: Houston didn't change anything. You know, they brought everybody back on defense. They added Jadeveon Clowney to the defense. Mm-hmm. They added David Montgomery on offense. I know Jaden Higgins got hurt, but you still have Nico Collins, and C.J. Stroud, I think, is an above-average quarterback. But this recipe, this 1-4 record feels weird right now, and they have to play as if the game that they're in every single week is their last game of the year. They literally have to play against Jacksonville like their season is on the line. Because if you go to 1-5, and like you say, you lose to a division opponent, a conference opponent, you can kiss the playoffs goodbye, and we're not even a Halloween yet, and that's sad to say.
0: Yeah, and you know, to what you were saying about their schedule, they've got a bunch of winnable games coming up. If you find a way to beat the Jags overseas, Giants, Chargers on the road, Browns on the road, Colts at home.
1: Win.
0: Like, you can win all those games before you get the Ravens and Steelers. Like, you can turn this season around if you win this game.
1: Yep.
0: And that's a great flight home. And you build on this momentum of beating the Titans, then you can get yourself back to above 500 before you get to the tougher games on your schedule. You can absolutely do it. It's not over for the Texans.
1: And they can beat the Ravens. You know, let's say they win, they beat Jacksonville, they get the Giants, and then they win at the Chargers, and they win at the Browns. I know that's a lot.
0: Yeah.
1: People are like, you can't look that far ahead. Yeah, we can. I'm not a player. You're not a player. We're idiots behind a microphone, all right? But if they beat the Jags, that's two. The Giants get them to three. The Chargers get them to four. The Browns get them to five. They beat Danny Dimes at home. That's six wins. They're 6-4 now. And then the Ravens and Steelers. Split those. You're 7-5. The Commanders, 8. You're back to 8 wins with a game against the Jaguars in December. You
0: right
1: would feel really good if you're the Texans.
0: Yes.
1: And you can get 8 wins before a division game with the Jaguars right before Christmas. I would feel great about that. I think, and this is not just because I have a big boy bet on a 10-win season for Houston. I think Houston can go on the road or into London, which is, it'll be a home. It's weird. It's a home game because you know that Texans fans are going to travel to that game, even though Jacksonville is so comfortable playing there. But I think it'll be loud. Like last week, Philly fans took over that stadium. It was a Philly home game for Jackson. I mean, Trevor Lawrence couldn't hear. I think Houston is going to go on the road and beat Jacksonville. I would love to get, what am I getting, 4.5, 3.5? What am I getting in that game?
0: Let's see, two and a half.
1: I'll take the 2.5. I might tease it to 3.5 just in case there's a late field goal after an 8-second botched kickoff, but whatever. I'll take the Texans in this one.
0: It's always weird when you go overseas because you never know what kind of crowd you're going to get. Are you going to get the crowd where everybody shows up in a different jersey just because they're a fan of a different team?
1: I love that.
0: Or are you going to get a fan base that's like, let's go overseas and make this a vacation and we're actually going to travel with the team?
1: I mean, and you're talking about a fan base from one of the biggest cities on earth. I mean, Houston's the fourth biggest city in America.
0: Yeah,
1: it's right
0: absolutely.
1: Behind Chicago. There's a trillion people that live in that
0: for
1: city.
0: Sure.
1: So they're going to be fans that have enough money to
0: for
1: travel
0: sure.
1: to London, family of two or four, or whatever. There's going to be a lot of Texans fans there. And I think
0: absolutely.
1: Of all the games on the schedule, that's the team that can afford another loss the least because of everything
0: 100%.
1: At stake. I think it's Houston.
0: Yeah, I think from a playoff perspective, yes. Yeah. I think from a what we do and like if we come in on Monday and the Texans have lost and the Eagles have lost, I think the conversation is going to be more about the Eagles losing and then potentially firing Sirianni though, because the Texans are 1-4.
1: Yeah.
0: Like if they fall to 1-5, we're like, okay, they lost as an underdog to the Jags. We know the Jags are a good team. You know, the Eagles had like high expectations and they're supposed to be like Sirianni might get fired at the end of this, or they might not even wait till the end of the year at this point.
1: If you look at the East, though, going back to the Philly thing we were talking about, Philadelphia, if they lose, they're in a crap division. You know, Dallas is at Green Bay. I can see the Packers winning that game. I can see Dallas winning. You know, that can go either way. The Giants have the Saints. How angry is Shuckboy Island right now? They need a big road win at Jameis. So even if Philly loses, the rest of this division could lose, and you don't lose any ground. You lose to the Jaguars. That gap in the South just got really, really big.
0: It's Mike Wicked in for Chris Bleck. You can hear Mike on the weekends right here on Westwood One Sports. Westwood One Sports NFL Sunday Now. I'm Adam Abdallah. It's Bleck and Abdallah here on Westwood One Sports. Mike, do you know what mogged means?
1: Mogged?
0: Mogged. Get mogged.
1: M-O-G?
0: M-O-G-G-E-D. To get mogged.
1: No, I know.
0: I've been mugged
1: before in my life,
0: yes,
1: but I've never been mogged.
0: Yeah.
1: Okay.
0: Well, yeah. I mean, listen, I live in Chicago. So basically to get mogged means that someone next to you is doing something better than you to a greater extent. Right.
1: Okay.
0: So I have a dilemma in my neighborhood. I'm getting Halloween mogged. Right now, which means everyone in my neighborhood, I just moved to a new neighborhood in like June. And I didn't realize that in my neighborhood, everyone does Halloween to the extreme. Like, we're not just talking like the little pumpkin, you know, lanterns on the sidewalk leading up to your doorstep.
1: Yep.
0: A little, you know, maybe the cobwebs on the bushes and maybe a little spider. Everyone has full on like seance scenes in their front yard.
1: Yep.
0: There's multiple gravestones. Two or three people have like the gigantic skeleton that you can buy at Home Depot. Someone, I'm not kidding, has a full-size coffin that opens up when you walk by it. Where, first of all, I live in the city of Chicago. Where are you housing this stuff?
1: Don't you guys have basements? Do you have basements in Chicago?
0: I mean, some people do, some people don't.
1: Do you?
0: I don't know how these people, where are you? I have a basement, but like it's a shared basement.
1: Oh.
0: So we have to split it with the people that we live like that we in the apartment building. I'm not housing all this stuff. Like, where are these people? And now, like, I'm walking down the street and here's my problem with this.
1: Yeah.
0: Here's my problem with this. Halloween is fine. What happens when we get to Christmas? What are these people going to do then?
1: Turn it up. Turn it up.
0: Like,
1: baby.
0: What are we doing?
1: Turn it up.
0: This is
1: full
0: insane.
1: On scenes, man. You're going to have Santa coming down chimneys. You're going to have the people who have the light shows sync to a radio station that's like a 5-watt station. It's good. People are going to pull up and block traffic to go see. Oh, yeah. It's going to be awesome. Good for you, man. I fully support this. My wife. So we have the inflatable minion vampire from the movies that's a minion. He looks like a vampire.
0: Yeah. Oh, yeah.
1: That.
0: Oh, there's a guy down the street that's got 5 of those, dude. They're doing a little seance trying to summon a ghost or something.
1: And I've got the light that like flashes on the garage. It's like a bunch of little minion stuff as well. and my kids are 6, 6, and 7 years old. And they came to me, they said, Dad, we want more Halloween decorations. So I said, of course. Didn't tell my wife, because my wife last year when I put the Minion up the first time was livid with me. She hates lawn decorations of, and she doesn't like anything on the front lawn, nothing of decoration. And I like it. I get into Christmas too. So I, without telling her, I bought like the little torches that will line the walkway for when the kids come trick or treating. They're solar powered. So like they'll collect light, they'll charge, they'll be on when the kids come trick or treating. I'm putting those up today. I bought orange lights, like Christmas lights, but they're orange mm-hmm. to wrap around. And this is only the beginning. I have to like every year ease in another thing, because I don't think I can just hit her boom.
0: Yeah.
1: Full on Nightmare Before Christmas scene. I think I have to slowly ease her in. For Christmas, I go crazy. There are tons of lights, and I want more. I want to do, like, the candy canes, like the 2-foot-tall candy canes or whatever. I want to do all of that. My wife objects to a lot of it, so we're having that battle. And I tell her, it's for the kids. It's for them, you know?
0: I get it. I just didn't know that this is what I was walking into.
1: Have you gone trick-or-treating yet? You're with your daughter?
0: Yeah, we've done trick-or-treating before. Okay. Yeah, she's almost 4, but we've done trick-or-treating before, yeah.
1: What's she going to be for Halloween, by the way? Do you know yet?
0: Witch. She decided on witch.
1: I gotcha. Witch. All right, that's good. Okay. What are you going
0: to
1: be?
0: She's not like into being like one of the cartoon characters or something like that. Last year she wanted to be a pumpkin. We were like, all right, cool, pumpkin. This year, witch, she wanted to be a witch. So we're like, all right, cool. Like, this is easy for us. Like, that's, you know. She doesn't want to be like some weird, like a cartoon character or something from.
1: She's not a
0: something
1: K-pop
0: that she watches.
1: Demon hunter quite yet.
0: No, okay. Or something from. Yeah. She's not. No, which is great. Which is easy for us. But every time I walk out of my building,
2: my daughter wants to be a K-pop demon hunter.
1: Do you need a costume?
2: Darn you!
1: I have an extra costume. Do you want one? We bought 3 last year because we weren't sure when they were going to get here from Amazon. So we bought 3, and one got here that she wore on Halloween morning. It showed up. Do you need one, Raj? Because I'll sell it to you.
2: I might check. She may already have it together. But no, her door is covered with K-pop demon hunter posters, drawings. Abdallah's not at this point yet. He's like a few years away. It'll be something new by the time he gets there. But yeah, Raj, right now it's K-pop.
1: How old is your daughter?
2: She's 9.
1: She's 9. Okay. Yeah. My two daughters are 6 and 7 years old. 6 and 7. And my son is also 6. We have twins. But yeah, my son is a vampire. My daughter is, one daughter's a mermaid. And then I think my oldest is going to be a My Little Pony. Is he Moonbomb or something? I don't know.
2: Abdallah, enjoy it. Like the generic, like pumpkin, witch. Yeah. They're so cute and so fun and so easy to find.
0: I know.
2: And then they get older. And
0: I'm just glad she didn't change her mind like the day before.
1: We didn't let our kids pick in August or September. We waited until 2 days ago to finally ask, okay, this is it. Because you ask them, and they change their mind all the time.
0: Oh, yeah.
1: It's this. Uh-huh. It's whatever show they're watching. That show's cool for 2 weeks, and then it's gone. But finally, they decided on this is what they want to be, and we ordered them.
2: Instead of sending anything to me, we both need to send Abdallah yard decorations so he can catch up with the neighborhood and outfit his front yard with Halloween stuff.
0: Because here's the thing. It's too late this year.
1: Sally.
0: It's too late this year because you go to the stores, like, all the Christmas stuff is already out.
1: You know
0: I went to Target the other day. All the Christmas stuff is already out. Halloween stuff's gone.
1: Buck the trend. Start putting up the Grinch. Start loading up with Santa. Put the reindeer out. People will be really weirded out when they come to trick or treat at your house.
0: What is this guy doing?
1: Why is he playing Holly Christmas Jolly presents? Christmas? I am, by the way, the guy that puts the Christmas tree up on November 1st.
2: You're that guy.
1: Okay, I am that guy. My tree is 12 feet tall. It takes a couple days to get it all right.
0: Oh, okay.
1: Yeah,
0: all right.
1: It comes in pieces.
0: Because a fake tree will last that long.
1: Hell yeah. I bought it for $100 on Facebook 4 Christmases ago. It's awesome. It's like a $1,000 tree. I bought it for $100. It's beautiful. I'll send you pictures. Next time I'll have that as my background after the Brewers are done.
0: That's awesome. The 5 best teams and the 5 worst teams in the NFL. We'll talk about that coming up next. Into Sports Cards, 4 of them are sold every second on Whatnot. 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

0: is Black and Abdallah on Westwood One Sports. Here's Chris Black and Adam Abdallah.
1: Black and Abdallah here on Westwood One Sports. Mike Wickett in for the vacationing Chris Black. You can hear Mike every weekend right here on Westwood One Sports. This time, every Wednesday, we get the five best teams and the five worst teams. Everybody else is in the middle, but it's important to know the five best and the five worst in the NFL. We call it five up and five down.
2: Who are the five best teams in the NFL?
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1: All right, Mike, let's start with the five best teams in the NFL. We'll start at number five. I'm going to go with the Baltimore Ravens at number five, the third best offense in DVOA, the fourth best in EPA per play. And to get a win without Lamar Jackson, he could be back this week. Stephon Lee was pretty good. I'm going to put them at number five for me.
6: Number five, I have the Buffalo Bills, 4-1, fresh off their Monday night win. Love Josh Allen, love James Cook. He's fumbling a lot this year, had two in that one. But their defense is atrocious. Jim Leonard has not fixed everything. It's early. It's week six. But I got the Bills at number five.
1: All right. Number four. For me, I'm going to go with the Jacksonville Jaguars. Getting a win, number two in overall DVOA, fourth in offensive DVOA, third in defense. They are just a well-rounded team. And Liam Cohen's even being critical of himself now, saying that he's got to get the play out faster. They can even be a more efficient offense. It's good to see. Fourth in EPA per play. They're humming right now. If they can find a way to beat the Texans and really take over this division right now. And Trevor Lawrence is playing like an MVP candidate, and I think he's got a good shot. I don't know if they what it'll take for him to take over the odds of being number one, but Trevor Lawrence is playing really well.
6: I also have Jacksonville at number four. What a well-rounded football team. The quarterback is really good. The running back in Tootin is good. They've got three wide receivers. He uses two of them in Washington and Jacoby Myers. And somehow BTJ has become an afterthought. They're stout up front. They've got a good secondary. I like this Jacksonville Jaguars team. I've got them at number four as well.
1: Number three for me, I have the Buffalo Bills here. I know you had them a little bit earlier in yours. They're number one in EPA per play on offense, second in offense in DVOA, third in overall DVOA, first in EPA per rush. Plus, they have, to me, the most dynamic weapon in the NFL in Josh Allen. Defenses don't know how to stop him yet. And he can get you with his arm. He can get you with his legs. It doesn't matter. He's going to get you somehow. And their defense has been playing not great. That's why they're not a little bit higher for me. But I love what the Buffalo Bills are doing. They're at number three for me.
6: I've got the Seattle Seahawks at number three. The champs have the number one defense in the National Football League. They're still trying to figure out their running game. Charbonnet coming back soon. The Washington loss was weird. On the road, in the rain, Darnold's first game back. They lost to the Niners a couple of days ago, who I believe we are going to hear from in a moment on this list. Give me the champs. Give me Mike McDonald. They've got the best wide receiver in football, maybe in JSN. I got to Seattle at number three.
1: I left them off my list this week. I took the defending Super Bowl champions off of a three-point loss to the Niners.
6: You left them off your list?
1: They've got two losses, man. The record, you're 3-2, man.
6: I just want to know. So it's sort of like evaluate. Your list includes where you think they're at currently, right?
1: Yes.
6: Okay. I want to remember that for our bottom five.
1: Okay. All right. Number two. This is where, okay. And I don't punish teams for not playing.
6: Yeah.
1: Remember this.
6: Sure.
1: Okay?
6: You've got the Carolina
1: Panthers. This is where I have the 49ers. They're number one in overall DVOA. I get that. Number two in EPA per play. But again, another injury. Debo's hurt. So, like, this is why I can't put them number one. Because, yes, they're great. They're awesome. They're undefeated. It's a war of attrition. And every time that I see that they're awesome, I also get, and Debo got hurt. And this guy's going on IR. And this person. So I just can't put them number one because of all of the guys that keep getting hurt. Also, I can't move them up because the Chiefs didn't play, and they're playing like the best. You know my number one now, so I've got the 49ers at number two.
6: Well, we're going to flip this because I got the Chiefs at 2-4-0. Mahomes is playing like an MVP. If I had a vote, Kenneth Walker right now would be the MVP. I don't have him at one because I didn't like their skill positions for Patrick to throw to before last game they played. But losing Thornton, losing Rice. Rice didn't practice yesterday. They have to make a move, I would assume. They're going to bring up Justin Watson. They're going to bring back Cyrus Allen or bring him up, I guess, and throw the ball to him more. But there has to be somebody out there they can trade for at the deadline, a wide receiver. Maybe it was Marvin Harrison Jr. Maybe it's Brian Thomas Jr.
1: Yeah.
6: I like the Chiefs a lot. I like Andy Reid, obviously. Bienemy making a hell of a difference, but I got him at two.
1: And who knows with Tyreek Hill, what with his court case, what that they're going to be able to do, if anything, with him.
6: I don't think he's playing ever again.
1: I don't think so either, but yeah. Again, it's the NFL. Guys can just come back.
6: If you have talent,
1: how it works.
6: If you have talent, screw the legal system.
1: Exactly. You know how it works. It's the NFL.
6: Yep.
1: So for number one, I think we know who we both have. I have the Chiefs. You probably have the 49ers. The Chiefs for me.
6: Yeah.
1: Number one in explosive rush rate, fourth in defensive success rate. They didn't play last week. I can't punish them for not playing, so I have them number one. They're just great. They're awesome.
6: Brock Purdy would be on my MVP ballot. Mike Evans is playing really, really well, as long as he can stay in the lineup. I know Debo is down, but I don't have high expectations for Debo Samuel. Another team that could make a trade for a wide receiver, Brian Thomas Jr., if they don't want to trade him to the Chiefs, if they don't want to keep him in the AFC, maybe you send him out west. Maybe you send him to the Niners and see what Kyle Shanahan, the best coach in the league, can do with him. That's why I got the 49ers number one on my list.
1: All right, let's look at the five worst teams in the NFL. Now, Mike, I preface this by saying, Chris, for my five worst teams, Chris yes. might look at the analytics and all that kind of stuff.
6: Your
1: my
6: whole five top worst five teams, was based on DVOA. What are you talking about?
1: I understand that. The five best teams are teams that we pay attention to. You got to analyze all the numbers, and you got to really dig deep. The five worst teams are more about vibes for me.
6: Okay.
1: They're more about what I see and what's going on and, like, all of
6: that.
1: The turmoil and all the noise that's happening around the teams. It's Mike Wickett in for Chris Fleck, Fleck and Abdallah here on Westwood One, five up, five down. So to me, when your owner is calling you out at some, I don't know, was it like some gala, whatever it was, that the Saints owner was at? To me, it's the Saints at 28. I have the Saints out there. Like, I don't know if that's bad for Tyler Shuck. I don't know if that's bad for the coaching staff that's going to get blown out at the end of the year. I don't know who it's bad for. But when the owner is out here calling people out, it's not good for anybody. I've got the Saints at 28.
6: I've got the Washington Commanders at 28. Kind
1: Ooh.
6: Of a similar thing with the vibes. What happened that last play over there? They literally, you know what's so funny? We talk all about what Washington did wrong in that the end of that game. We never talk about the Giants in that football game at all and the comeback that they had and the effort they had even to get to overtime.
1: Mm-hmm.
6: It's amazing. The tie for the Giants felt like a win, and the tie for the Commanders felt like a devastating
1: loss.
6: Well,
1: they celebrated it like it was a win.
6: And you know what? They're in first place, and the Commanders are in last place. Those vibes you're talking about, the receiver room isn't healthy right now. They're celebrating bringing back Austin Eckler. I got the Washington Commanders at 28.
1: All right, number 27 for me. I'm going with the Arizona Cardinals.
6: Do you mean 29?
1: 29, sorry, 29.
6: Okay.
1: What did I say? Yeah, 29.
6: 27. I just want to make sure
1: I'm
6: doing the exercise
1: counting up instead
6: right.
1: Of down. Yeah, 29. The Arizona Cardinals, you only put up 21 points against the Lions defense. Like, you should be able to put up more. You should be able to put up more, I feel like. So I feel like that off. And reading on ESPN.com today, Jeremy Fowler was talking about it, just not reporting anything, but if there is going to be a QB change made, that it could be the Cardinals first, just to see what Carson Beck can do. So that's why the vibes are down. I'm putting the Cardinals at 29.
6: I have the Dallas Cowboys at
1: Whoa.
6: Number 29. You want to talk about
1: vibes?
6: See,
1: I thought I was being egregious with just by going with vibes and not stats here.
6: You want to talk about vibes. The Cowboys, and I don't have the Lions on my list. Okay, I don't have the Lions in my bottom five. But the Cowboys defense is so bad, they had to bring in Mike Pettine. They just hired Mike Pettine as a special defensive assistant or senior defensive assistant or whatever. And they're going to move Christian Parker up to the booth for the next game at Lambeau Field. Their offense has to be great. and I watched them against Tampa Bay, which is not a great football team. Their offense couldn't be great against Tampa. And when you can't be great and you're getting trucked over by an undrafted rookie making his first road start in your building, mm-hmm. in Jerry's world, and then your quarterback gets a valet Parker fired for calling you embarrassing, and you snitch on that guy and get him fired, the vibes on Dallas are off. I got him at 29.
1: All right, number 30. I've got the Tennessee Titans. I mean, when you start throwing around the word bust about Cam Ward, I thought that this would be a lot better. I thought there would be some growing pains, bringing in a whole new coaching staff, bringing in a new offensive coordinator. I know that Dable has been really good before to great with Josh Allen and all that kind of stuff. I thought that it would be a lot better with what Cam Ward would be able to do. And at least I thought the defense is getting a little bit better. I thought that they would be a lot better because if Robert Saleh can do anything, it's turn around a defense. And even that's been bad. So they are 30 to me just because when you start throwing out the bust word, that's not good.
6: Is Raj around? I'm not putting his Broncos in here. Can we bring in Raj for my number 30 real quick?
3: Raj? Absolutely.
6: I want to know what you think.
3: So there are moments I would have been like, go ahead and put him there. I was very frustrated at times because I'm a fan.
6: So I got Washington at 28, and I got Dallas at 29. I want to know if this gets your approval. Number 30, when your team has a pee-poor effort on defense and you get blasted 31-7 and you're talking about all this junk and all this madness about how you got one of the best 32 quarterbacks as a backup quarterback and all of a sudden you can't even play defense. I have the Chicago Bears at 30, Raj. Do I get your approval of this for putting that team and that effort and all the bravado and taking their shirt off and all this crap from Ben Johnson and talking about Luther Burden gonna make him quit?
1: First of all,
6: you got smacked ridiculous. In the face, punked
3: to
6: in the
3: answer
6: face.
3: Your question.
6: Yes, sir.
3: We not that's only approve, ridiculous. But highly encourage trolling good. On yes. this level
6: yes.
3: on the Black and Abdallah show. So it is highly approved. And Abdallah, mm-hmm. I will allow you the floor to respond. My
6: I
3: friend.
6: Mean, what?
3: Oh,
6: like
3: my God.
6: It was like a Titans-like effort out of Chicago.
3: Ben Johnson's yeah. Chicago Bears in the bottom five of the
6: bottom
3: NFL.
6: Bottom three. Right now, I asked you if it was about vibes right now, and you said yes.
1: The fact that you put a 3-2 team, an over 500 team, as 30 is ridiculous.
3: That is like high level trolling.
6: I'm just saying, like 31-7. Jordan Love just threw another 35-yard pass over your safety.
3: Oh, you hit him with Jordan Love too.
6: Oh my God.
3: There's been significant Jordan Love slander on this program over the last few months.
6: I can't imagine two Chicago guys slandering the great Jordan Love. Unreal.
1: Okay.
6: All right.
1: He's
3: only look at him.
1: Yeah. All right.
6: He's not going to get through the last two, right?
1: So we'll see. We'll see.
6: This will be my last appearance on Black and Abdallah.
3: It's been good seeing you, Wicket.
1: Number 31, the Chargers. The Chargers have the worst offense in the NFL with two, supposedly, of the best offensive minds in the NFL with Mike McDaniel and Jim Harbaugh. I did not think that was possible. There were reports in ESPN, I mentioned that piece, with Graziano and Fowler saying that if this doesn't get right soon, McDaniel could be out. And you know who comes in? Who's there? Adam Gase.
6: Nope. Oh, God. Oh.
1: Why
6: not just have Harbaugh call the plays? Why can't Jim Harbaugh call the plays? What's Sheryl Moore doing right now? Has he got some
1: time? Would step in as the interim offensive coordinator. So.
6: Oh, that's brutal. Terrible. Yeah. I also have the Chargers at 31. Mm-hmm. I think this is a football team. Everyone had high expectations. I had a win in the division. I bought into it. Unlock Herbert. Herbert hasn't had a really great year since we were wearing masks and nobody was sitting in stadiums. It's amazing. and then, like, the three-headed monster, everyone thought, oh, boom, here comes Omarion Hampton. They never run Omarion Hampton to the outside. They try to slam him inside that terrible offensive line. And then they bring in Keaton Mitchell, and everything he runs is bounced to the outside. There's no cohesion. There's no fluidness to this offense. Ladd McConkey is hurt. They got six tight ends that are all injured. Quentin Johnson sucks this year. I also have the Chargers at 31.
1: And finally, the worst team in the NFL, the Miami Dolphins. You're disgusting. You're gross. Get out of the league. Go to the Arena League.
6: I actually
1: That's all
6: like
1: I have for them.
6: 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Miami fought with Cincinnati to the very end. I don't even have them in my bottom five. I don't have them in my bottom. I got Tennessee. Now, you had Tennessee earlier.

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0: 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Thank you.
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1: That's just ridiculous. 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You can watch us there every day. Like and subscribe. Thank you to Raj and Andrew for producing today's show. And thank you to Mike Wickett for sitting in for Chris Black today. We appreciate it, Mike, except for putting the Bears in the bottom five. It's okay. I mean, it's okay.
2: I think Black will never take a day off again.
1: No, he'll absolutely take days. He gets sick of me pretty quickly, so he'll absolutely take days off again. So has NIL gone too far? I don't know if you play video games, Mike, or specifically NCAA football, EA's NCAA football. And right now, when the game first came out, they were paying each player in the game a small fee to use their name, image, and likeness.
2: Because the game was gone for a while because of the Ed O'Bannon, O'Bannon lawsuit from like 10 years ago. It was gone for a decade. I'm not much of a gamer, but obviously being in this industry, I know about EA Sports and the games they put out there. So with the new NIL, they were paying the players?
1: So, yeah, it was anywhere from like $500 to anywhere up to $1,500, depending on if you were willing to market the game yourself. You know, if you're willing to do a little bit more marketing, you could get more money, all that good stuff. But it was never more than like $1,500 up. And I think you would even get a copy of the game, right? Like you'd get that too. They'd throw that That's in cool. there for you. Great. Yeah. So, but now, according to a report, the cost for each player to be in the game is $1,500 a player minimum. So everybody that wants to be in the game gets a check for $1,500 from EA to be in the game. That puts the NIL budget for the game at around $20 million just to make the game. And EA is saying that this could put the game production in jeopardy because they can't afford to pay all of the players that much money to be in the game. So they could either stop making the game or, what I think is more likely to happen because they generate a bunch of revenue off this game because people love the game, is that they're only going to pay the best college football players. Like, the entire roster isn't going to get a check for $1,500. You're going to get, like, the top guys in the draft or the top, you know, 100 players in college football, whatever, are going to get their check for $1,500, and everybody else is just going to be a no-name jersey on the field because everybody else got too greedy and started asking for more money to be in EA NCAA football.
2: Who decides the top 100? You know, like, let me back. I've got about 20. We don't even have enough time for all the questions I have on this. Can each player set their own amount? Like, let's say Ohio State's Jeremiah Smith, best player in college football. Mm-hmm. Coming into the year, they're like, hey, Jeremiah, we want to use you in the game. Here's your $600. Here's your $1,500 check. Could he say, no, I want $5,000? I mean, in theory.
1: No, so what it was is everybody was going to get like $500 to $600, but like Arch Manning was holding out because he wanted more.

0: So he said, no, you can't use my name, image, and likeness. And they're like, well, we'll pay you more if you're willing to market the game. And he was like, all right, I'll like put it up on Instagram or Twitter or whatever, yeah, and I'm willing to do marketing for the game. And then they paid him more. So like if Jeremiah Smith wanted more, he'd have to work for it.
1: Maybe. Would he though? I mean, would you want to have NCAA football 2026 without Jeremiah Smith? It's kind of like when you put guys in the Hall of Fame. Can you tell the story of baseball or football without that guy? Can you tell the story of 2026 college football without Jeremiah Smith? Probably not. And he probably could say, no, I don't want $1,500. I want $5,000 or whatever the case is. It's when you said maybe they'll pay the top 100 or whatever, we're talking about like how many college football players are there in D1? In FBS or whatever, we're talking about 150 programs times 85 names. Mm-hmm. I understand why they can't afford to do that. I mean, this is some of the fallout from NIL from 6 years ago when it started or whatever, that no one ever thought about the repercussions of this. So my guess is EA Sports will have to fold the college football game, and you'll just have to keep recruiting players in dynasty mode, I would assume. Like, I haven't played a football game since NFL Blitz or Tecmo Super Bowl. Like, that was me growing up, and I'm not much of a gamer.
0: Like, did you play NBA Jam?
1: I did. He's on fire.
0: All right, was Jordan in NBA Jam?
1: No, he was not.
0: I'm a Bulls fan. I couldn't play with Jordan in NBA Jam.
1: Nope.
0: Because he didn't want his image in it.
1: Nope.
0: They couldn't afford Jordan in NBA Jam, so you couldn't play with Michael Jordan. You could play with Bill and Hillary Clinton, but you couldn't play with Michael Jordan.
1: That's right. You could do the secret guys that were out there. What if you're player 150 on your ranking or whatever it is?
0: Yeah.
1: And you're like, yeah, you could pay me $200 and you could put my name in there. Like the sixth lineman at Texas A&M could have his name in there. You know what I mean? And I know that I think there's a feature where you can go and edit the players. Like, you know, QB15 could be Arch Manning. You just put his name in.
0: You just create the players, yeah.
1: Can you just put the name in that? I don't know how any of that works, but I would imagine the super nerds would do it.
0: I would imagine so. I just like the game, and I hope it sticks around. And if not, you always have Madden, right? You've always got Madden to play.
1: Yeah. You'll get, those guys, you just update it, and then Arch goes into the draft, and he's a bust, and you take him or whatever.
0: Exactly. He's Mike Wickett. He's sitting in for Chris Black. I'm Adam Abdallah on Black and Abdallah here on Westwood One Sports. Jim Rome and the Jim Rome Show is coming up next right here on Westwood One Sports.
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0: Bubby, if you don't mind, can I get my deck of yeah for this Friday?
1: Today's Friday.
0: Today's Friday. Damn, Rome, what's your problem? It's not Friday. Yes, it is. It is for me.
2: Yeah, yeah, yeah, yeah.
0: That joke never gets old. For me.
2: Yeah.
0: In case you missed, I did mention earlier this week that I'm off Thursday and Friday. Therefore, today is Friday. And since I'm not here tomorrow, today is also a beef day. We got a lot going on. Today is a big, big day. All right, so the show is presented by FanDuel. My thanks to my pals at FanDuel. And because I'm not here tomorrow, tomorrow is normally our FanDuel segment with James Kelly. I'm going to bump that up. So today we have our FanDuel with Big Head Betts, James Kelly. We have our beef segment in hour number three. I've got my interviews, Bruce Arians at 12:40. Moose Johnston at 1:40. So we have a lot to get done between now and the end of the program. And then I am off tomorrow and Friday because it is Parents Weekend in Boulder and our younger son, Logan Rome, is a senior in college. So that is our last Parents Weekend. So that's how it sets up. Telephone number is toll free. I will give it to you once again because the phones have been dominant. They've been lit. Use them. Or wait until the beef segment. 1-800-636-8686. If you want to find me on X, you know you can. Why are you doing that, Lauren? Why am I moving around like that? Find me on X at Jim Rome. 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Hey, chat. Doesn't matter. I probably won't get to you today. Or maybe I will, chat. What up, chat? Go to our YouTube channel. Make you deal. If you go to our YouTube channel and then you hit sub and then you ring the bell, maybe I'll go to you. You know what you need, chat? A big old slump buster. The only person in a bigger slump than Shohei Ohtani is you, chat. Looking at you, chat. You need a slump buster. Because you haven't gotten on the air, not for a lack of effort, but you have not gotten on the air now for two straight days. You want to make it three? See how we go. All right, so lots to get to. Those are all the different ways in. Let me find a topic to start you off with. Oh, one more thing. Today is Wednesday, so I've got a podcast. Episode number 430. 430 of the Jim Rome Podcast. Lars Anderson is a prolific author and has written a book on Tom Brady, which is really interesting. So I will have a conversation with him after the program before I bust out. All right, so let me start right here. In a prior world, like a previous world, active athletes rarely, if ever, said anything at all. I know this because I came up in that world. I lived in that world. I worked in that world. They certainly never, ever said much of anything about other active athletes. And they most definitely did not have their own shows and their own platforms to pontificate about whatever they wanted for as long as they wanted. Now, clearly, times have changed. And for the record, I think they've changed for the better. Of course, I love players showing personality. Of course, I love athletes having strong takes and opinions. And of course, I love it when active players use their platform to run smack.
3: Smack.
0: What kind of a Van Smack would I be if I wasn't all about that?
3: Van Smack.
0: Content. Team content. Now, all of that said, my dude, Micah Parsons, is definitely pushing the limits with his straight fire take this week about Jaden Daniels and Dan Quinn. Like, nothing sissy about this take.
4: This is the spicy challenge, not the sissy challenge.
0: That was directed at me, by the way, in person. Nothing sissy about this take. This take was definitely spicy.
4: Jaden Daniels probably cost my man Dan Quinn his job. To be honest with you.
5: That's tough.
4: To be honest with you. And I'm a big Jaden Daniels fan. But the reality is, like, he probably cost a lot of people their jobs this past weekend.
5: So you put none of that on the coaches here?
4: Hey, bro. And all respectfully, we get coached so much on these situations that, like, I'm a defensive player, and this programmed in me. I know what to do in those situations.
5: 100%.
4: There's no way I'm taking a sack with 14 seconds left, no timeouts. Like, and then, like, this is just, and mind you, it would be different if Jaden Daniels was a rookie. This is your third year. This is your third year. You've been to the NFC Championship game. You've been in big moments before. And to me, like, even after sack, you're casually getting up.
0: Lots of, to be honest with you, and all respect to you. And I'm a huge fan of Jaden's. Lots of those things. I'm a huge fan. To be honest with you, all respect. Normally, when you say things like that and you qualify things like that, what you actually mean is the opposite. You sound like a huge fan. I mean, damn, somebody pulled Micah off Jaden already. Now, I will say this. Dude is not wrong. I essentially said the same exact thing on Monday morning. So it's hard for me to turn around now and tell Micah to keep JD5's name out your mouth.
3: Keep my name out your mouth.
0: Keep Jaden Daniels' name out of Micah's mouth? How you gonna do that? All Micah does is run his mouth. Let me put it to you this way. He runs his mouth way more than he actually plays football these days. And that right there is part of it. As much as I love these guys having platforms and speaking their minds and running smack at each other, it's a little rich for Micah to be running smack about dudes who are on the field playing while he's sitting out hurt, I should say. Oh, by the way, Micah, nice couch. Spicy couch there.
4: To be honest with you.
0: Not a sissy couch. Anyway, if Micah was flying around, blowing suckers up, ruining games, disrupting things, and terrorizing offenses every single week, that'd be one thing. But this dude has not played since last December, and we still have no idea when he's going to be back. So, Micah, my dude, when you say that Jaden Daniels is going to cost Dan Quinn his job, fair enough. But you sitting out also is not doing anything to help out the guys who traded all those assets for you and threw all that money at you. He addressed the knee as well, by the way. Micah says that if the Super Bowl were tomorrow, he could play. However, it's not. So he's being extra careful because he's guarding against, quote, overcompensation injuries, end quote, to other body parts. Which, again, fair enough. All right. But was that not an issue for Patrick Mahomes, too? Did he not suffer a similar injury right around the same time that you did? How and why has Kermit been back from the same injury and looked completely fine through 5 weeks, and yet Micah still has no clear timetable for his return? How is the risk of, quote, overcompensation injuries, end of quote, worse for Micah than Kerm? And by the way, for the record, when is Kerm ever shown up on a podcast, in season or otherwise, much less hosted one every single week in season? Ultimately, again, though, I still think that Micah's initial comments about Jaden Daniels are fair game. They're brutal, but they're fair game.
4: To be honest with you,
0: where he lost me is when he started counting the other dude's money.
4: If people are going to say QBs won or lose games, and as you can see, they just won or lost the game on the QB hands. This is your job, bro.
5: Get paid
4: like
5: a lot of money.
4: Like, this is your job to be prepared, to understand the game, and understand situations. That's in your job profile. And you're telling me, oh, we're going to pay this guy eventually $60 million? This cannot happen.
0: I mean, dude, one thing to be that comfortable talking about another guy who still plays, fine, I'm good with that. In fact, I'm actually into that. However, what cannot happen, Micah, you just said, oh, that can't happen. The $60 million, that cannot happen. No, what cannot happen is you talking about another man's money. The football criticism is fair, but now you're negotiating his contract? Yeah, that's lame. Think about when Micah and Jarrah when they're a contract standoff. How lame it would have been if Jaden just jumped on a pod and said, Micah's not worth that, Jack. That contract cannot happen. Yeah, I don't think you would have appreciated that very much at all, Micah. And by not appreciating that very much at all, I guarantee you would have lost your damn mind.
4: All respectfully?
0: All respectfully. Even though you called me a sissy. Say what you will about Jaden Daniels, but he's still on that rookie contract. He still has not gotten his big payday. Micah, on the other hand, got his bag. He had to get out of Dallas to get it, but Green Bay did pay that dude 4 years, $186 million. Just so Micah could miss 9 of his first 23 games with the team and counting, by the way. Bottom line, he can say what he wants to say, but it would land a hell of a lot better if he was not sitting out games while he was saying it, while he was throwing this kind of smack around.
4: This is
0: and
4: a
0: he
4: job,
0: should
4: bro.
0: Know not to go there on the money front and count another man's money, another dude's dollars, or negotiate somebody else's contract. But in the end, these dudes can say whatever they want to say, will say whatever they want to say, and are saying whatever they want to say. And I'm here for most of it, honestly. Even if it involves brutally clowning other active players. As an example, there's more. Just look at what Marlon Humphrey said this week. Check out what he said about Kyle Hamilton's reaction upon seeing Tua enter the game.
3: I was like, Tua in the game. To, like, he knew he was going to get a pick. He literally was like, oh, he better throw me one. Like, he was so excited. This was excited. I've probably seen God. Hey, two in the game. Like, I'm like, fam. I don't know if he knew something. I did know. But, boy, he basically knew he was going to get a pick.
0: Incredible. Kyle's like, two in the game. I've never seen him so excited. Yeah, something tells me the Ravens were happy to see Tua. Something tells me the Ravens did not respect Tua. Still do not respect Tua.
3: Two in the game.
0: I'm going to get a pick. 10, 15, hell, even 5 years ago, you would have never heard something like that. Somebody so openly mocking and disrespecting another active player. But then again, just 4 years ago, Tua. Tua started all 17 games and led the Mike McVay Dolphins to the playoffs with 11 wins, which just goes to show you that change is inevitable and a lot can change very quickly. Only 4 years ago, Tua could make it through 17 games without fencing out and was actually effective. Now he's just straight ass who commands basically no respect from his peers. Luckily for you Falcons fans, Michael Penix Jr. is practicing today and is expected to start against the Bears on Sunday. Because imagine how excited the Bears would be all week long if they had all week long to look forward to win the game.
3: To win the game.
0: Man, if you thought that Kyle Hamilton was excited seeing Tua come out for a few plays, imagine how borderline erotic. For the entire Bears defense to prep for four full quarters of two in the game. Instead of having to prep for that big Penix energy. Seeing the big Penix, not erotic. Seeing two in the game. Completely erotic.
6: Borderline erotic.
0: Athletes having pods and letting it rip. Completely inevitable. Why? Why does anyone do anything for clicks, and especially our dude Micah?
4: We don't want to pay this guy eventually $60 million. This cannot happen.
0: Dude, that's a step too far. Like, the whole football criticism, pretty wild. Pretty harsh, pretty wild, and not inaccurate. But then now you of all people, Micah, with one of the most famous holdouts in recent memory, you are talking about another man's money?
4: This is your job, bro.
0: First of all, that's not even a football thing. Micah, you know that. That's a life thing. Never talk about another man's money, another person's money. But you had to leave to get your money, and you're talking about this guy's money. Stick to football. And by the way, you're not playing football right now. But Kerm is. And didn't you guys go down right around the same time?
7: I'm here.
0: He is here. He's playing really well.
4: Probably cost my man Dan Quinn his job.
0: 1-800-636-8686.
4: To be honest with you.
0: To be honest with you. All right, so I want to talk about Shohei. I said yesterday, man, they can't play this guy. They need to sit Shohei, and I think they will. I think they will. And to that, Shohei said, oh, I will be playing. He let the Dodgers know he will be playing. And the Dodgers said, cool. I've got thoughts on that, which I will get to. Hey, whatever you say, boss, whatever you say, Skip, whatever you say, CEO, whatever you say, owner. Also, I want to talk about Joe Brady. Did you see the way he came down? That does not sound like a first-year head coach, but he made it very clear that if James Cook continues to put the rock on the ground, that James Cook will not be seeing the rock as often as he is. So I want to get into that, too. 1-800-636-8686. Get on the phones. Do not wait for the beef segment.

0: You've done a great job on the phones. Keep it up. Bruce Arians is going to join me at 12:40. Top of hour number two, FanDuel. The FanDuel segment with James Kelly. 1:40, Moose Johnston. And top of hour number three, the beef segment. Speaking of beef, quick question. 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That way you can try one of each and decide which one you like best. If you don't see it, ask for Old Trapper by name because no other jerky compares. Old Trapper, what's your beef? 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I'm not here tomorrow, so we're going to have the beef segment today. Start thinking about what you want to beef about. We will have that at the top of hour number three. Old Trapper, what's your beef?
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0: those prominent days in history. 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Believe me, I sleep better at night because of it. So like I mentioned, today seems to be one of those days in history, one of those prominent days in history. Something historic happened today. I feel this buzz. And no, it's not the day that I return to chat. If in fact I do, that will be a prominent day. But today may not be that day. Like as an example, Sean Rohasek. It's a big anniversary today, Jim. If you don't know, yours, baby Jessica. Why is baby Jessica posting? At War Bums. Michael. He's talking about Micah. Michael might have dug himself a hole with those comments about Jaden. But at least he wasn't thrown down one. Sincerely, B. Jess.
1: Did I talk to Michael?
2: Micah.
0: B. Jess. Rings a... Wait a minute. B. Jess. Baby Jessica? Wait a minute. Did baby Jessica go down the well on this day? Apparently. I'm going to be really honest. I did not know that. And so you all made it clear to me. But I did not know that. Jimothy, tell Micah to not worry about DQ. I vow to make sure DQ is never, ever done and finished. Hungrily yours, Harichins Mevis. Sign V in the fee. Lord Dave Roberts motivating Shohei Choktani by telling Choktani that his home run wins him a 12-leg parlay. Good one, VD in the fee. Dude, how many different ways can you say that, VD? Salty Sarah's in. Now, what is she salty about today? Let's see. Oh, apparently nothing. She has something nice. Happy birthday, Jim. Do you have a message for me? Is there a message? Sarah. Sarah.
3: Pinch the salt.
0: It's a lot of buds, Sarah. I know I got a lot of years, but that's a lot of buds, Sarah. Hey, Sarah, how about you not telling the entire world how old I am with Quran? I'm not saying don't say tell the world how old I am, because that's not hard to find out. But how about you don't use flour to tell the entire world how old I am? How about you don't go to the lettuce, the hippie lettuce, to let everybody know that it's my birthday? Damn, Sarah.
3: Bench the salt.
0: Smoke much? Bench the Quran, Sarah. And the salt.
4: Hip hip! Hooray! Hip hip!
0: I got a question for you, Sarah. How do you stay that salty burning that much Quran? You should be the most relaxed person in the world. Sarah, why are you salty, Sarah? You should be so mellow with all that cron. You should be mellow, Sarah. Sarah the flower. Hippie lettuce, Sarah. Sarah Jane. Wow. I mean, thank you, I guess. 1-800-636-8686. Hey, chat. Good morning. Okay, so Stucknut put this in. I want to see if there's actual proof or if he just said it. Stucknut posted, today in Jungle History, 1964 at Jim Rome was born. 1987, baby Jessica fell down a well. Facts About Texas posted, on this day in Texas. Texas history, I should say, October 14th, 1987, 18-month-old Jessica McClure fell into a well in her aunt's backyard in Midland. It took 56 hours to free her from the 8-inch-wide well in a rescue effort that captured nearly the entire nation's attention. Hey, Salty Sarah, how come there's no bud for that? Why don't you take that giant hefty bag of cron, Sarah, and wish baby Jess a happy anniversary or a happy well day? That's incredible. That was the same day. The same day. I found another October 14th birthday today. There's a million of them. We got her. This is the rescue. If you're watching on the stream, wait for it. Baby Jess, welcome back. Look at these legends.
2: Welcome back.
0: I want to find all these legends and thank them. There she is. She's safe.

0: again the same day. And I think I was 13 that day. PJ Brown is also an October 14 guy. I don't know where all these October 14 people are coming from. I know Joey McGuire is not one, though. I found that out this week. All right, so there is proof. There is evidence that Stucknut did not just make that up. That actually was an October 14th occurrence. Crazy. All right, so again, phone lines, man. Lit. Love to see it. Why don't we try Nashville? Because we had this weird end of the program yesterday involving Matt in L.A. Matt in L.A. called earlier, and because it's Matt-tober, he just went off. And then I had a fake Matt, then a fake Matt, and then the actual Matt. So let me pick up right where we left off. Let's go to Nashville. Sean in Nashville. It's good to have you, Sean. How are you?
1: Hey, Romy. Happy birthday, buddy.
0: Thank you, dude. Thank you.
1: I got takes on Matt from L.A. He's a great guy. I agree and disagree. One thing I agree on, Dodgers' only chance to win tonight. Blake Snell's got to have those bags under his eyes that look like he's on a three-day bender, Matt from L.A. If he's not on that bender, we got problems. He wasn't on the bender. He had five walks with the Braves. Get right. We need Mookie Betts to go back to old high school Mookie Betts. John Overton High School in Nashville, Tennessee. Best player in the country. Mookie, let's do it. Otani, let's draw from Gibby from 1988. Go Oppie Field homer. Second part of this. Matt from L.A., you're a normal, fickle L.A. fan. When the going gets tough, you bail. They're 2-3. They should be 4-1. Refs screwed them. Refs had money on that Broncos play, that PI. Kicker screwed them. Portly 200-pound kicker. He screwed them, too. McBag will get things right because McBag has a hot wife. He got you a chip that you would have never sniffed with Jeff Fisher. Speaking of Jeff Fisher, I ran into him in the Franklin McDonald's a couple months ago. Jeff Fisher gets his to-go McDonald's carry-out lead. Anyway, let's get Fisher to relieve Mr. Sala of his duties, go back to 101 Tennessee football, and have an offensive-minded coach. I got one more thing. Happy early voting in Tennessee to all the small Podunk cities and counties in your small Podunk towns in Tennessee. Happy early voting. I'm out. Rackley.
0: Wow, bro. Damn, Sean, where did that come from? Who are you and where did that come from? And you're welcome anytime. Man, my man, all over the place. I mean, definitely call again. No time soon, but call again, bro. I have no idea what half that meant. Nah, that's not fair. I have no idea what any of that meant. But I know that he mixed Matt in. I just don't know whether or not he likes Matt or hates Matt. I don't know what any of that meant at all. Anyway, Matt, it is, hey, Matt, if you're out there, and you probably are, two things. It's not only Matt-tober, it's Matt-tober 14th. Now, I'm not about birthdays, obviously. You know why? On my birthday, Salty Sarah tells the entire world how old I am, and she does so in Kron. That's why I'm not about birthdays. Sarah, that's more Kron than I could smoke in 62 lifetimes. Not even in 62 years. Especially if the provider of that Kron is my son Logan, who provided, there it is again. That's a lot of Kron, Salty Sarah. And again, if you smoked as much Kron, and I'm guessing you do, like, why would you waste it on making a happy birthday message for me online? If you smoked that much, you wouldn't be so salty. You'd be mellow. You'd be chill. Like, where is the salt coming from, Sarah? With all that bud. Anyway, I don't need to smoke all that bud. All I need is that one joint that Logan provided for me that Jake told me was the Everclear of pot. I'm like, good looking out, son. I smoked bud for the first time, like, I don't know, since I went to UC Santa Barbara. And what do you give me? 2026 pot, which was, quote, the Everclear of pot. Jake said it was also the crack of pot. All right, when we come back, Bruce Arians joins me. Stay tuned. Don't go anywhere.
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3: The Arizona Cardinals for 5 years, as well as the head coach of the Tampa Bay Bucks for 3 years. He was twice named the AP NFL Coach of the Year. He was the head coach at Temple University from 1983 to 1988, and of course, is very active with the Arians Family Foundation. We are joined by Bruce Arians. Bruce, my brother, always good to see you. BA, how you doing, Bruce?
4: How you doing, baby?
3: Good, dude, good. It is so good to see you. Let me start with the Bucks. First of all, I'm going to jump right into it. You, of course, led them to a Super Bowl win. Team is a senior consultant. So what did you make of them getting their first win of the season on the road Thursday night, led by an undrafted rookie quarterback, Jalen Daniels?
4: Unbelievable. Great job by Jalen. And I thought Todd had a fantastic defensive game plan, and it was a win we needed bad.
3: All right, so you look at it, Bruce. The 92 Chargers are the only team ever to make the playoffs after an 0-4 start. Given the talent that this Tampa Bay team has, given the division they play in, frankly, if they can hold things together until Baker Mayfield comes back from that thumb injury, can you see this team making a playoff push?
4: Oh, definitely. It's all about staying healthy and getting Baker back. And Jalen stepped in and did a great job his second time out. So, you know, for me, it's a matter of you got to win those division games, somehow scratch out enough wins to win this division. And the division's up for grabs right now.
3: Bruce Arians joining us. Hey, Bruce, what about Baker? What do you make of Baker as a guy, as a leader, as a player, as a dude?
4: Oh, I love him, man. It's hard to follow Tom Brady. And he was the perfect guy because he's got that grit and that moxie. I wish every now and then he'd throw the ball away, but he's too damn tough for his own good. That's what I love about him.
3: Talking to Bruce Arians, you know, you mentioned what a great point. It's really hard to follow Tom Brady. I want to ask you about that because I'm going to record a podcast with Lars Anderson later on today, and you worked with him on your autobiography, The Quarterback Whisperer, back in 2017. His new book is about Brady. Have you ever been around anybody who cared as much about ball as Brady?
4: Yeah, I've been very fortunate, Rom. You know that I was with Peyton his first 3 years and with the Colts, and then, of course, Ben. Nobody cares more than his better teammate than Ben Roethlisberger. So Andrew Luck, I've been blessed to be around some of the best, Carson Palmer. So yeah, but they're all so special.
3: That's incredible when you break that down. Some of the biggest names, biggest personalities, some of the best throwers of the ball of all. All those guys, Bruce, do they have anything in common? Is there one thread that runs all those guys together?
4: They hate to lose, brother. They hate to, I don't care what it is. Golf, tiddlywinks, shooting pool, playing tennis, they hate losing, and they're going to will themselves on everybody around them to win.
3: We're talking to Bruce Arians. Bruce, you've also been around some pretty good receivers. You coached Larry Fitzgerald in Arizona. He went into the Pro Football Hall of Fame on the first ballot in August. This obviously is another really special player, really special dude. What memories stayed with you about going to battle alongside an all-time great like Fitz?
4: Yeah, I told Larry at the Hall of Fame induction, he's the most accountable player I think I've ever coached. He was always available. He was always there. You could count on him every single time. The ultimate pro, on and off the field. Fantastic teammate with the younger guys. Showed him the right way to do it. You know, hand the ball to the official when you score and run off the field. And there's not a better human being that has played this game, I think, than Larry Fitzgerald.
3: We're talking to Bruce Arians. You know, Bruce, there was one other quarterback. You talk about all the great quarterbacks you've been around. There's almost one more, almost. Let me tell a story really quickly. I spoke with Florida Atlantic head coach Zach Kittley last week. He told a story about you coming to Texas Tech to work out Patrick Mahomes before the 2017 draft when Zach was a student assistant coach. Bruce, what do you remember about that workout, and how optimistic were you that he'd still be on the board at number 13 where you were picking?
4: Oh, we were sitting there. We were salivating, brother. I mean, he's coming to us, man. And, you know, it's probably one of the best workouts, obviously, with that wind out in Lubbock, the way he could throw that ball. It's 35 miles an hour. It's like nothing to Patrick. And but his recall of the meeting and taking it out on the field was second to none. I mean, Andrew Luck, Peyton Manning, Patrick's on that level mentally. We put some blitz protection.
3: It's the best. So, Bruce, how often?

0: Mr.
1: We're clapping. We're up and down like Kansas City trade. Oh, great. They don't need a quarterback. They got Alex Smith. He just went to the Pro Bowl. And boom, there he goes off the board. It's like, oh, next pick. Houston trades up and took Deshaun Watson. It's like, oh, all right, here we go.
0: So if you were clapping at 13 and you were ecstatic because they already had a quarterback and then you saw them take him, how pissed were you?
1: Oh, yeah, that was crushed. We might still be in Arizona if we'd got Patrick, for sure.
0: He's the best. We're talking to Bruce Arians. Bruce, you know, it's really interesting because you spent the 2018 season working as a broadcaster for CBS before you joined the Bucs. I bring that up because Mike Tomlin and you worked together in Pittsburgh, and then Tomlin seems like he's pretty happy right now. Now, when Bill Cowher, who I also worked with on CBS, retired and went in broadcasting, man, he never went back. He's great. He's good. He never looked back. Tomlin's only 54. He seems like he's in a pretty good spot. What do you think he'll do? Do you think he's done?
1: Yeah, I think Mike's really enjoying it, and he's making enough money. Go enjoy the kids. You know, daughter's a gymnast down here at Georgia, and he's up in Athens all the time at the gymnastics meets. And I think it's time to enjoy your family.
0: Hey, Bruce, what do you miss most about it?
1: The locker room, the players, the coaches, not referees.
0: I thought for sure you liked the ref show the best. The ref show, man. Speaking of the ref show, dude, I understand they have a job to do, but here it comes. They have a job to do. It's a hard job to do, blah, blah, blah. Hey, man, are they doing a good job this year, or are we seeing way too many flags, and is it affecting the product?
1: I don't think we're seeing too many. I think we need to do a better job of cleaning the game up as coaches, too. And but it's called the obvious stuff. There's some stuff that doesn't affect a play that probably should be picked up. I think there's great communication now with the instant replay review to help these guys out. And I thought the rules that we passed this year under the new bylaws with the referees were really good.
0: Talking to Bruce Arians. Bruce, when you talk about the coaches cleaning the game up, what about the end of games, man? Nick Sirianni, Dan Quinn, they have been crushed for their clock management. We saw Brian Schottenheimer struggle a few weeks back in Brazil. When you were coaching, how did you handle those high-leverage, situational-type moments at the end of games?
1: Yeah, I always had a guy I could really trust. You know, even when I was a coordinator back in Cleveland, Carl Smith was the best. And having a guy in the press box that isn't caught up in all the hullabaloo that's going on the sideline. And that's his job. Probabilities are one thing, but can I block the son of a bitch across from me or not? If I'm going for it on fourth down, how about kicking some field goals? I mean, that game in London should never happen if we just kick some field goals.
0: Oh, man, B.A., doing B.A. things, saying B.A. things. Bruce, talk to me really quickly about Temple, your time at Temple. What do you remember most about your time in Temple? And did you like coaching the college game?
1: Oh, I loved it back then. I thought I'd be in it forever. I was 30 years old as a head coach and just got inducted into Temple Hall of Fame this past weekend.
0: Congrats. And, how was that, man? Let me jump in.
1: It was unbelievable. I think the most diehard fans were the guys that played. You know, those 100 and 200 guys that played from 83 to 88. They got a huge tailgate. I've been wanting to go to that tailgate for so long, and man, we had a blast. It was first class the whole way, and can't thank Temple University enough for the weekend.
0: How much did you love coaching those guys?
1: Oh, man, it was special. Like I said, I told him, I said, you know, if I coached like that now, I'd be in jail.
0: Bruce Arians joining us. Hey, Bruce, I know you want to give back. You always give back. And you do so mainly through the Arians Family Foundation. What is the foundation focused on primarily? What kind of things are you guys doing?
1: Yeah, my wife started out as a family lawyer, and I moved her 5 bar exams, and she finally just started volunteering with CASA, Court Appointed Special Advocates. And it's the voice for children who are in the court system through neglect or abuse, foster kids, and raising enough money and awareness that each and every one of them has a CASA. That's their voice in court and probably the most positive influence in their life. The statistics really bear it out. The kids that have a CASA are way more successful. And, you know, too many, many kids now is through no fault of their own are in this situation. We got to help them.
0: Good for you.
1: That's
0: Bruce.
1: Our future.
0: So if

0: people want more information or they want to get involved, can they? Where do they go?
1: Yes, ArianFamilyFoundation.com. Hopefully we'll have a fundraiser here in the spring, a golf tournament, and another dinner to raise enough money and awareness for everybody.
0: We'll keep you posted on that. Let me know when that happens. He is a Super Bowl champ, one of our all-time favorites, Bruce Arians, joining us on the program. B.A., great to see you, man. Appreciate you. Always good to have you on the show,
1: All the
0: Bruce.
1: Best, brother. You got
0: All
1: it, baby.
0: All the best, my brother. Love you. Bruce Arians.
1: You too, baby.
0: He's the best. Love Bruce Arians. If you don't love Bruce Arians, you don't love yourself. He's so great. And guys love him who played for him. Easy to see why. My thanks to Bruce Arians. All right, so the way this goes, I always mention this on days where we have the beef segment. It starts to roll downhill fast because at the top of the hour, which is coming up next, I've got the big head, James Kelly. And man, I don't always say this. No offense, head. I don't always say this, but man, I'm really eager to see him. I'm really happy to see him because it's been a bloody, bloody week for yours truly. I've got my head handed to me, so I got to get right. I need the big head to help me get right with our FanDuel segment. Then Daryl Johnston coming up at 1:40. The Beefs at the top of hour number three. Man, I love talking to Bruce Arians. Bruce, you got to keep your finger on that dump button now. I would say to Bruce, know your room, but every room is the same with Bruce, which is what I love about him. One of my all-time favorite dudes. Love Bruce Arians. Have I made that clear enough? Love Bruce Arians. All right, when we come back, James Kelly. I like James. Sometimes. Hey, James, you get your ass to the airport, and you pick me up, and you get me that beer. How many parents' days am I going to go to before you show that big-ass head of yours? I haven't seen you once, bro. Did I see that first year? I don't even know. James Kelly joins me next for our FanDuel segment. Don't go anywhere.
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0: So a busy Wednesday. Great to be here. Bruce Arians, Dorks on Fire. Pretty surprised that old school Bruce Arians thinks that they don't know bleep about football and that you should just line up the son of a bitch in front of you and knock him out. So great. So we start hour number two. Welcome back. I'm Jim Rome, and the show is presented by FanDuel. And because it is presented by FanDuel, once a week we have a FanDuel segment. That FanDuel segment generally is on Thursday, but I'm not here tomorrow, so I'm going to make sure we get that FanDuel segment in right now. Not only am I going to make sure that we get that FanDuel segment in right now because I'm not here tomorrow, I need it right now because you can't see it, but me, the me you're actually seeing right now on the stream is not me. That's AI. The actual me is on the side of the road bleeding out, dying. That's how bloody a week it's been for me over the past week. It is time to die. I can't buy a dub. And I'm chasing, and I'm being irrational, and I'm making really bad decisions, and I'm showing absolutely zero discipline. This is why I'm going to go to the savant himself, the man with the giant head. Head, is your ass at the airport yet? Waiting on me to fly in to buy me that long overdue beer because you know I'm coming tomorrow.
1: I do know you're coming tomorrow, but I'm going to use an analogy. You're on the side of the street right now struggling gambling. I'd be at the bottom of a well, kind of, you know, struggling myself in the NFL game right now.
0: We've already covered that well stuff, bro. I don't know if you heard the first hour of the show.
1: I did. It made my day. It made my life knowing that happened.
0: You know, it'd make my day and my life if you showed up at the airport and you bought me one beer for all I've done for you.
1: Dude, I would do that.
0: It doesn't even have to be a big beer. When am I getting in? What do you care? You're not going to be there.
1: I can make the trip, dude. Maybe Saturday or something like that. I'll come up and have a beer.
0: Saturday is a ball game where the Buffs are probably going to get absolutely wrecked. Bro.
1: Yeah.
0: Dude, I'm looking at my California blood, looking at the temps. Pretty chilly at night.
1: Dude, it's freezing right now. That's why I got a sweatshirt on right now. It is cold right now. Dude. It's going to be better by Saturday. Yeah, it's like 40 degrees outside, raining right now. Tomorrow's bad, too.
0: Raining?
1: Yeah. Car wash is closed, man.
0: Because let me tell you something. DJ will be like, oh, no, we're going, and we will sit in that frozen rain.
1: Like, well, you should be better by Saturday, so you should be good by 8 o'clock on Saturday night.
0: We've had some cold nights during those games, man.
1: There have been some cold nights. Oh, boy.
0: And Jan was like, we're not leaving. I'm like, really? They're losing by 4 touchdowns. It's 35 degrees. We're done here. And Jan was like, we're not going anywhere.
1: It might happen, too, on Saturday. 15.5-point home dogs.
0: Is that what
1: Coach
0: it is now?
1: Prime. Yeah, 15.5.
0: Wow. Great, Prime. Yeah. Yeah. Coach them up, Prime. Coach them up, Prime.
1: Beautiful coming job. In.
0: All right, so we're at, dude, I don't know about you, man. I've had a bad week. I know not had as bad a week as me because you show a lot more restraint and discipline than I do. It's been a tough week, yo.
1: NFL got me, man. College, we did pretty good.
0: Your parlays crushed us.
1: The parlays crushed us, but the games, we did pretty good, and we bet more on the games so we could live to see the next extra day.
0: I can't lie to you, dude. Wrong across the board. Number one, I did a lot of action without you in the college games, so we did not do well in the college games. And number two, your point about, well, we didn't hit the parlays as hard. I did.
2: I'm just about that
0: I did.
2: Action,
0: I took big swings on your parlays. I was going to get rich overnight. Didn't happen.
1: Yeah,
0: and then we got worked in the NFL. Yeah.
1: Thank you, Dan Lanning, for my parlays. Dude, they were setting up beautifully.
0: I know, dude. You had, okay, so to be fair, I do a lot of the stuff with you, and I do a lot of the stuff without you, but I let you do the parlays. Did you not have Oregon in all of the parlays?
1: Dude, I didn't think they'd cover, but I thought they would win that game without a doubt, and then I saw how bad Raiola is, or whatever his name is, and I'm like, oh my gosh,
0: he was that day, man. He was that day.
1: He's freaking awful.
0: You know I love Chesney. You know I love Bob Chesney. He's my favorite guy.
1: Dude.
0: I took him.
1: What a speech from that guy, anyways. Ugh.
0: Burn the boats?
1: Burn the boats, baby.
0: That's not original thought, but man, he brought original energy to it.
1: His energy is off the charts.
0: And it worked.
1: We need that kind of energy. For this weekend in gambling. There we go.
0: We don't even need Big Penix energy. We need Bob Chesney energy.
1: We need Bob Chesney. Burn the boats, baby. Let's push it in the middle.
0: All right, so where do you want to start? Where are we starting?
1: Seattle, Denver. Let's start with the Thursday night football game here. Denver is the home dog. Number is 2.5 points. Point blank, Bo Nix has been below not good, and now he gets a Michael McDonald-led defense, a D that can create pressure without blitzing. Only Jordan Love has struggled to beat clean pressure more than Bo. They're tied with the Vikings for the highest pressure rate in football, Seattle is, but they are 20th in blitz percentage. That is concerning if you're Denver. But being fair here, Dick Hammer's grandson, Sam Darnold, has been worse than Bo this season. Three straight games with turnovers, two multiple. He hasn't had a QBR of over 50 in one game, and he's had two under 33. Only your old neighbor, Justin Herbert, has had a worse QBR on the season than Sam Darnold, and he and his offense overall have been a problem for the Michael McDonald defense. 44 points they've given up off turnovers because of Darnold's offense. Now, can the Denver defense create turnovers at home? They normally do. And with that toothless Seattle rushing attack, chances are high. But ATS numbers, Jim. Seattle has covered 7 straight after facing the 49ers. That's in play. They've covered 8 straight on the road after a home game. I've got to go with the Seahawks. -2.5. It's under 3.
0: Wow, dude. The dog on the road against the alleged Super Bowl threat. And Sam has been turning it over. Like we talked about yesterday, I think Sam misses Clint. I think Sam misses Kenneth Walker.
1: Yeah.
0: But, wow, Matt's tough game. You know what, though?
1: Yeah.
0: I'm going with that D. I'm going with that D. Hey, because you know what?
1: I know Sertan.
0: I know him. What about Sertan?
1: That guy, probably not playing tomorrow night.
0: Well, I know Surtain's not playing because Surtain doesn't exist. But
1: he's
0: Patrick
1: been playing
0: Surtain.
1: Like a Surtain.
0: All right.
1: Yeah.
0: Do you know Michael McDonald? I know their defense. I'll take that. I'll hit that. -2.5.
1: Okay.
0: But if it's going to make me nervous, but I'll do it. What's next?
1: Okay. Colts v. Titans. Number is Colts -6.5.
0: Why are you playing that game, bro? You must be awfully certain. Can you imagine,
1: Watch
0: that game? Can you imagine having to watch that game, much less bet money on that game? All right.
1: That is perfect right there. Viewers at home and their eyeballs.
0: Exactly.
1: We have a serial ass situation
0: here. Why is there
1: here?
0: Gambling for games like that?
1: Dude, it's perfect for gambling, right?
0: Oh, man.
1: The he-ass-led Cam Ward offense against, and I'm sorry, I have to do it. Alvin, help me out here. Lou Anarumo-led Colts defense.
0: Don't. Lou Anarumo? Don't.
1: I got to go there,
2: don't.
1: Man.
2: Name Lou Anarumo?
0: Don't.
1: Hail on the tapes.
0: Don't.
1: He-ass is Titans
0: offense. Back, Lou. I'll always have your back, Lou.
1: For Cam Ward, 32nd points, 32nd yards per play. Lou's defense. The progress they had showed the previous 2 weeks were more about the teams they had actually played because the Steelers lit these guys up for 6.5 yards per play last week. That's worse than the Cowboys on the year. That's not good. So if two positives make a negative, two negatives must make a Tavares. And that's what we have in play right now, Lauren.
3: Tavares, right in the butt.
4: What?
3: No.
4: This is the best.
3: Yeah, that's it.
4: No!
1: The one on the end.
0: Was that Lana?
3: Tavares.
1: Yeah. Yeah, definitely Lana on the end. She said that. But the funny thing is...
0: Right in the butt. Hey, I like the way that he said it, but with such authority. Like, he knew it. Like, bam! Pain
1: greatest
0: right
1: drop
0: in the
1: of
0: butt.
1: All time.
0: Like,
1: and it was supposed to be, right this is the best, but for this game, it is right in the butt. I mean, it is perfect. This is the
0: Your
1: best.
0: Your whole segment
1: this is not
0: is.
1: The best. Yeah. This
0: so
1: is
0: do,
1: the best,
0: do we have
1: yeah.
0: a, do we have a pick on this game?
1: Oh yeah. I do have a pick. ATS, the wee ass Titans are 3-16 against the AFC South over the last 4 seasons. The Colts are 6-0 v them during that time span. We're gonna go with the Colts at home and lay the 6.5 points.
0: God, that might be the worst game ever.
1: Oh, it could be bad. Dude, Tavares. It's the Tavares.
0: I'm gonna lay the points.
1: Tavares.
0: Let's go, Colts.
1: Another
0: 6.
1: I got another bad game for you too. There's not a lot of great games out there this weekend. If you haven't looked at the full slate, everybody out there. So we got another one right here: Giants v. Saints. It's odd.
0: Not as bad as the one we just talked about. That's for sure.
1: No. And they got.
0: I don't know if you know this, but the Giants have a 1.5-game lead in the East.
1: Oh, I love it. I saw it. I know it. I absolutely love it.
0: Did you see Dale Benson light up the Saints publicly?
1: Oh, what'd she say? I think I missed it. I wouldn't even.
0: No, she's like that. She no. She I have no problem with it. She made the point of saying, she said, we have a certain responsibility, and I'm going to hold these guys accountable. We have to do a better job. She doesn't do things like that generally. For her to say publicly,
1: publicly,
0: somebody's going to get blown out. So they better show up.
1: Those same fans should go back at her on how she handles the Pelicans. Just saying.
0: We're not talking about the Pelicans, dude.
1: Okay. Well, I'm talking about her. She sucks as an owner.
0: All right. Yeah. All right. Yeah. Okay. Yeah. Anyway.
1: Anyway.
0: Let's keep the main thing. I'm just saying.
1: The main
0: she
1: thing,
0: put them
1: right.
0: on blast publicly, which is unusual.
1: Dude.
0: You might want to factor that. Put that in your system, head.
1: Put that in my system. Throw it in there. My system, dude. 6 weeks into the season, and we have no Jameis love yet. Like, my favorite human being. Doing the stuff that we love, we have none of it.
0: Tavares is your favorite human being. You've made that very clear over the years.
1: Tavares. But I do like Jameis too. Lauren?
2: There was no doubt on the sideline that it was going to happen. You know, obviously, we are our brother's keeper winning this game for Jackson.
4: Brother.
2: You know, 12 points, you know, 6 times 2.
1: Right? Look at his eyes.
2: Right? That's 12. Right?
5: A difficult week is an understatement, but this is your 90th NFL
0: more?
5: Start. You've had a week
1: of prep. More.
5: How confident are you in carrying this team forward?
6: One thing that I do is forgetting those that is behind and reaching forward to what's ahead.
1: That was no clue.
5: Beautiful
1: that.
5: Weather today. How much do you feel that's going to impact the game out here?
6: Man, I'm so grateful that we get
0: Sarah.
6: To focus on winning one play at a time.
1: We spoke all that week.
6: Circumstances, conditions, and facts, they don't matter. It's us
1: they don't matter
6: doing,
1: at
6: being
1: all.
6: Doers,
1: yeah.
6: Not speakers.
5: We're looking forward to seeing you doing it today.
1: I love him,
5: and
1: Jim.
5: Good luck.
6: Thank you.
0: Oh, I do, too. I didn't
1: he's
0: say
1: my favorite
0: love
1: human
0: him.
1: Ever.
0: I do love him.
1: Yeah.
0: I love him, for
1: yeah.
0: sure.
1: Yeah.
0: Are you going to
1: the concern, though, with,
0: are you going
1: to well,
0: him?
1: The concern with him throwing the football to the other team, right, or fumbling the ball like he did last week, so those are big-time concerns. The hope here is, with some of that, he turns around and hands the football off because, Jim, as much as we love Jameis, we loathe Brandon Staley, Jim. First time I've mentioned him in about 6 weeks, and guess what? Well, Jameis is doing Jameis things. Brandon Staley is once again doing Brandon Staley things with the
7: you
1: Saints
7: can stop
1: defense.
7: Asking that question.
1: Only Lou Anarumo's defense, sorry, has a worse EPA per
8: Matt
1: rush
8: than
1: Brandon
8: Lou
1: Staley's
8: Anarumo.
1: Defense. And his defense is 28th overall in EPA. If they load up, beat him deep, Jameis with Malik and Likely. Also, while Jameis will be clutching up again like he did last week, the show shuck guy, Tyler, on the other side of the ball, he has not been playing well or good. I don't know what the word is lately at all.
0: Brian the word
1: Flores
0: is always well, bro. To make it easier for you, it's always well. It's not sometimes good. In that context, it's always well, if that makes it any easier for you.
1: I'll forget. But he was playing
0: not
1: the
0: good.
1: Opposite of well last week against Brian Flores. The blitz got
0: I'm gonna give
1: him.
0: You a new
1: expect the Giants to do it again.
0: Mnemonic. That's a big word for you. I'm going to give you a mnemonic. This is how you remember it.
1: Okay.
0: You're obsessed with baby Jessica. She fell in a well. Well is always the word. Just think of
7: Bologna.
0: That.
1: Oh,
7: that's
1: yeah.
0: You always get it. I bet going forward you get it right 75% of the time because of that mnemonic. Baby Jess, the well.
1: I don't know what the mnemonic thing is, but the well, I absolutely got it. Okay, I like it now.
0: Okay.
1: We're going to go +1.5 and take the Giants
0: Same.
1: At home here.
0: Same.
1: Yes.
0: I like that pick, actually.
1: Beautiful.
0: The Saints have cost me money. I'm disappointed. I'm as disappointed in them right now as I am Gail Benson. And you know what? Although I don't have the disdain for Staley that you do, I don't trust him at all right now. Let's go. We'll take 1.5 at home from the Giants who have good vibes.
1: Love
0: Let's
1: it.
0: Do it.
1: Yep.
0: Okay.
1: 49ers v. Commanders. So I think
0: I noticed
1: we can
0: there's
1: all...
0: no baseball in here.
1: No baseball.
0: You're not touching
1: yeah,
0: that, are you?
1: No. Yeah. No, not right now.
0: Okay. Dude, are you going against your fam again?
1: Well,
0: let's find out.
1: Know, well, before baseball. We get there, can we all once and for all agree after last week's debacle, the 28-3 Super Bowl was actually Dan Quinn's fault, not Kyle Shanahan's?
0: Okay, let me ask you this. I'm like, Quinn had something to do with it. Was Kyle Shanahan there when it happened?
1: Wait, but he was coaching the offense. Like he had
0: was
1: nothing
0: he
1: to do with the defense.
0: Plays? Was he calling
1: be
0: plays
1: aggressive.
0: With a 28-3 lead?
1: Yeah, but
0: did
1: he's
0: they
1: being
0: lose
1: aggressive
0: that
1: too.
0: Game? It's the Lobster's fault. But Dan Quinn had something to do with it. I'll give you that.
1: Okay. Anyways, we won't agree on that, but we could agree this could be a total letdown game for the 49ers, coming off a huge emotional win.
4: Your legendary brother would never let that happen.
1: You're exactly right, and you know why? Because there's one thing that this guy hates more than anything, and it's the Washington Commander. Well, yeah, his dad, maybe, right?
4: They both do. There's so much bad blood between that family and me, and so much unreasonably good blood between that family and you.
1: I think I can, mend that bridge if we ever sat down. We should go to this Hall of Fame induction next August.
4: You absolutely cannot mend that bridge.
1: We should do a live remote broadcast from there.
4: No, it'll never fix itself. Look, I'm not saying that I don't respect the family.
7: Southern California.
4: I don't even dislike the family. They hate me for some reason. I don't know why. I've been good to them for a long time. So what are we doing? We got a hook.
1: Anyways, they hate the Commanders organization. Yeah, I'm not buying it because they hate the Commanders organization, even without the Dan Snyder being there. Kyle will have these guys ready. How will he do it? Maybe your guy, Big Clock Brock. Washington is mid in the run game. Teams love to throw the football on them, though. 38 pass attempts a game, and San Francisco has the best passing game in football right now. As for the Jalen Daniels-led offense, San Francisco has neutralized every single quarterback.
4: That was cheap.
1: He does, right?
4: That was cheap. That was a cheap shot.
1: I bet
4: right
1: his
4: there.
1: Teammates like Jalen better than Jaden.
4: Okay, that's your new thing, dude. That is your new thing. You and I have been talking about this a lot off the air, but not on the air. But since you just brought that up, why do you think? Why don't you explain what you just said? What's your take?
1: I don't
4: on
1: know.
4: That?
1: What is I just feel take? Like there'd be more
4: no, no, no,
1: people coming back.
4: Establish the take first. What are you saying?
1: Okay.
4: I'll say it I'm for you since you can. You're saying they don't like Jaden Daniels. His teammates don't like him. You're saying that.
1: Yeah. Yeah, I feel that's what's happening without a doubt. Like, the Commanders do not rally around this guy. When he gets injured, you just don't see other stuff. You don't see them, like, speak up for him a lot. You see his mom talking a lot. You see his weird stuff he does at LSU. He seems like Bob Griffin III back again in D.C. There's just a lot of bad vibes coming out of there about this guy, and I just don't see anybody ever like crying and saying,
4: really?
1: "I am
4: really because he was he was a legend when he was taking them to the NFC Championship game as a rookie. Yeah.
1: He got lucky there. Dan Quinn again got lucky there, as he always does. Yeah.
4: He lucked his way into the NFC Championship game.
1: Well, Dan Campbell went Dan Campbell. And then that's how it really happened, and he got there. And then
4: they went there. They get credit for it. But you're right. They have definitely taken steps back since then. All right, so I understand why your adopted family hates that organization.
1: Uh-huh.
4: We got Brock. The Niners. Hey, any concern of yours that, number one, they stay healthy, and number two, they're peaking too soon? It's a long season, and I can argue they are the best team in the NFL right now. Is it too soon?
1: Yeah, it's way too soon. I hate it. I absolutely hate it. It's October. They got 14 guys, I think, on the IR. They had 14 guys in the IR. It's way too soon. I do not like it at all. The only upside of it is the Bosa addition when he does come back, and I just hope it's later in the year to give him some juice. They will lose a couple games, without a doubt, and I hope it kind of happens later and they could kind of re-get what they got right now because they look fantastic. And Mike Evans, difference maker.
4: Oh, dude, Mike Evans is incredible. I can't believe at 33 the difference that guy's making in that offense, man. It just
1: big time.
4: So big, so clutch, and they've got the poise and composure of our guy Dre Greenlaw too that they can back.
1: That guy, yeah.
4: I didn't say
1: they
4: kind of
1: need him against Jaden Daniels. He won't be there,
4: dude. Yeah. All right, so what are we doing with that bet?
1: 49ers -7.5 at home on Monday night.
4: I'll take it.
1: I got one more. Sorry. I'm talking a lot here today. Yeah. Bears v. Falcons. The number is moving. Chicago is now a 2.5-point favorite on the road. They were 3.5. It's early in the week, but it looks like both quarterbacks, Caleb and Penix, might play. I saw they were practicing. So interesting.
4: Dude, I know you're taking the fail clowns. I know you are.
1: Well, last week the Falcons went into their matchup with Baltimore, allowing the fewest rushing yards per game, right? Well, they were exposed as not being elite there with the Ravens running for over 200 yards on the ground against them.
4: True.
1: Now they get this Bears rushing attack. Chicago's run blocking, it's elite. James Cook, okay? He has 532 yards rushing this season. The Bears have an NFL best 530 yards before contact. So they're like James Cook before contact. They're that good. And like after one more game, it will equal
4: the
1: entire.
4: Did you not hear what Bruce Arians just said about the analytics nerds?
1: Yeah, I don't think that's an analytical one. I think it's like more like third and one, fourth and one type thing. That's a good stat.
4: That's a great stat.
1: Like one more game for Raider fan, like it equals the entire 2025 Raiders YBC. Just throwing that out to Raider fan.
4: You like that stat.
1: I do like that stat a lot, dude. That means they meet up and move over some guys. Obviously, if Caleb's back, he could throw the football. They could run the football, but their defense. How about a shout out to Rank? He was busy for 3 weeks asking the world about his elite. Oh, look at there. Thank you, Lauren, throwing that up there about his elite Bears defense. Just throwing it out there. Well, Jim, guess what happened? Dennis Allen went Dennis Allen.
4: Against Jordan the Packers.
1: I know. He connected on not one, not two, not three, not four, not five, but six passes of 30 yards plus against this Bears defense. Hey, Dennis.
4: Explosives.
1: Yes. Don't look now, but the highest rated passer on Pro Football Focus on deep passing, it's Penix. So clean it up, dude. I'm still riding with Rank's Bears, though, because it's under three. On the road, I'm going to Chicago here, minus 2.5.
4: Do we know, other than Caleb changing his avatar to Jonathan Wick, do we know about his status?
1: I saw today that he practiced in full, I believe. So it's trending the right way. I mean,
4: I'm
1: it is a game.
4: Thinking I'm back.
1: Yeah. He's coming back. Did he really?
4: He did. He went John
1: Wick. I was going to ask. It's funny you brought that up. I knew you watched John Wick. You love Bourne. Did you ever watch Reacher?
4: Yes.
1: Okay,
4: yes.
1: Good?
4: Yes.
1: I'm like eight episodes in.
4: Well, okay, eight episodes in season one?
1: Yeah. Yes.
4: I watched most of season one and then just kind of forgot about it and stopped. But I liked what I saw.
1: Okay.
4: I liked that real life episode of him in the street getting into a fight with that neighbor over the bike.
1: That's why I decided to watch it. I'm like, if he's got that mental intensity,
4: let's watch it. Reacher's your neighbor, why are you messing with that guy?
1: I know. What an idiot. What a freaking idiot, man.
4: Who's doing that? Oh, there's Miles Garrett. I think I'll go start a fight with him.
1: Right.
4: All right. So I think we got everything, right? We good?
1: Yeah, we're good. Happy birthday. Quick question for you. You think Rit is dead, or you think he made another birthday?
4: Great question, man. Hey,
1: right?
4: Knowing the way that Rit was all about clean eating,
7: jelly beans,
4: and fueling himself properly, and we know he lives in the gym.
1: Right.
4: Rit is going to outlive us all. I'll bet.
7: This is not cool.
4: Not only is Rit dead, I bet he's been dead for like 5 years and we just haven't heard.
1: Dude, we haven't heard, right?
4: Man. Yeah, he's around.
1: If he's alive, around. He's got to be like 136 or something, I think.
4: No. What's that? Wait. Garrett Rit?
1: Oh, no.
4: A post? Every year on my birthday, I have to relive one of the worst days of my life over and over on Twitter. Right, Rit, so do we, the day you were born. Just kidding, Rit. Wait, no, go back to that.
1: Here's it. Is it a Cubs thing? Is it Bartman? Oh,
4: wait,
1: my gosh.
4: Bartman happened on the 14th? More and more bizarre.
1: This is crazy.
4: I did not know that Baby Jess was an October 14th day. I did not know Bartman was an October 14th
1: day. Neither
4: did
1: I, man.
7: Freaking ridiculous,
4: right? I saw today that PJ Brown was born on October 14th.
1: I didn't know that either. Yeah.
4: Damn. Okay, but Rit, first of all, I didn't even know he was a Cubs fan.
1: Oh, dude, you should see his tweet. You were smart enough not to follow him probably on Twitter. That's all he tweets about.
4: No,
1: baseball.
4: No. Definitely one of the few members of the XR4TI that I didn't follow. Why would I do that?
1: You were right for that one.
4: Dude, I didn't even want to talk to Rit when he was here. Just kidding, Rit.
1: It's Hornets or Bobcats. I don't even know what their name is. It's Cubs and it's Panthers. That's all it is. All losing organizations.
4: I love how Rit says, every day on my birthday, I have to relive one of the worst days of my life. Rit, every day on your birthday, everybody in the world has to relive one of the worst days of their lives. The day you were born, Garrett. Just kidding, Garrett.
1: And he chooses to bring it up.
4: You know we have to relive? The fact that I let him do a segment on this show every day on his birthday. That's what we have to all relive.
1: He killed Tom Hanks.
7: Can't do it, baby. Can't do it.
4: Wait a minute. Wait a minute. This day in sports clips. What else happened? Francisco Cabrera hits a 2-2.
7: That was a great one.
4: Yes!
7: That was one of my favorite moments ever.
4: I have no idea.
7: Good dream, baby.
4: No way. When Barry charged that ball, hit it into deep short,
7: dude,
4: and threw it on four hops, and Sid Bream, of all people, beat the
7: Francisco.
4: Throw hole. The slowest runner in the history of Major League Baseball, and Barry, roided out of his mind, couldn't throw him out from deep short.
7: Dude,
4: absolutely
7: what a series.
4: Incredible. On my birthday. Look at this.
7: Dude, on your birthday. I cried there. I was, young. Braves were my team. That was the greatest sports moment I've ever seen in my life.
4: That might
7: point.
4: Be the greatest sports moment of my life, and I had nothing vested. Seeing Barry, five-hop that ball from deep short.
7: Oh, dude. So
4: October
7: great.
4: 14th is the greatest day in the history of the world.
7: It might be. It might be. Look at all these great memories.
4: You know what's so funny about Ritt? Ritt was born on October 14th. Dwight D. Eisenhower was born on October 14th. Ritt looks like a shorter, fatter Dwight D. Eisenhower.
7: Yes, he does.
4: This is why Ritt's so amazing. And was born on the same day that I was born, although years later, but looks years older, and then would host this show for a segment and play Jerry Rafferty.
7: I'll never forget the guy's first day, and the clones wanted to know why Jim brought his grandpa to work. I'm like, oh my God. That's the greatest thing I've ever heard in my life.
4: Ritt's great. Respectfully, Ritt. I know it sounds like I'm going to disrespect you. We love Ritt. Ritt is one of our favorite. We all love Ritt. Ritt is one of our favorite XR4 TIers.
8: Damn right. That's how I roll.
7: Ever. He went along with all of it. Fantastic.
4: The only XR4 TIer I can ever remember that would just sit there and his office just smashing candy like some little kid on Halloween, except he was 45.
7: Dude, it's amazing. Every day.
8: Jelly beans.
7: Yeah, he's dead for sure.
4: He gotta be, right? But why weren't we pallbearers? If anybody should have put him in the ground, it should have been you and I.
7: I don't know. Did that tweet come out today or was that a year ago? So he's kicking the day for
4: five
7: the Bartman
4: years ago,
7: thing,
4: right?
7: Huh? Yeah.
4: It says 3 hours.
7: Okay. Well, maybe he's still kicking.
4: It's got one repost and 4 likes.
7: Mm. Yeah, that's on target
4: with
7: Ritt.
4: 330 people have seen it.
7: Yeah, that's actually 3 more likes than Ritt usually gets. No offense, Ritt, but I love you. Yeah.
4: It's got 2 comments.
7: Dude. Oh, that guy.
4: Ritt cracking back on Bartman is something special. Hey, Ritt, Bartman hasn't come out of his apartment since that happened. And you're just going to sit there and light him up. Come on, Ritt. Where's the empathy?
7: You won the World Series 10 years ago, Ritt. Let it go.
4: Let it go, man.
7: Yeah.
4: All right. I got to let this segment go. This is our record, okay. James.
7: Yeah, sorry.
4: We made it. Yeah. No, you're not. You loved every second of it. We made it to the bottom of the hour, James. See you at the airport.
7: See you at the airport. I'll be there.
4: Be sure that it's not cheap ass bastard. Get me an import, dude. Give me a Heine or something. All right. I'll see you at the airport, bro.
7: Yeah.
4: All right. And Big Head, James Kelly. That right there is your FanDuel segment. 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

0: 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Did you like that segment? It's over. When we come back, Moose Johnston will be joining us. 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
1: On the beefs, hit me up toll free 1-800-636-8686. 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
3: Moose?
4: It has. I'm doing good. How are you doing, Jim?
3: Good. Great to see you. Thanks for making time. Listen, 26 years, over a quarter of a century. Listen, I want to say this. First of all, it's the longest tenure ever for any NFL analyst at a single broadcast network. How gratifying is it to have had such a tremendous second career, especially in an industry, Moose, that's not known for its job security?
4: Yeah, it's been fantastic. It really has. For the last 26 years, getting to visit with head coaches and players in the NFL and find out exactly what they think are the critical ingredients to having a championship team and what their culture is like and, you know, how they're going to make that huge jump and contend for a Super Bowl. So it's been fantastic. And then my Fox family has been, you know, outstanding through the entire journey as well. You know, been through a number of different people who have been a part of the Fox family at the top, and everybody's done a fantastic job, and will always be grateful to them for the opportunity.
3: Good for you. Darryl Johnston joining us. So, Moose, you'll always be linked to the Cowboys, of course. You're a 3-time Super Bowl champ. So let me start right there. What do you make of their 2-3 start after that brutal home loss to the then winless Bucks on Thursday night?
4: Yeah, it's been challenging. You know, you look at it and the three losses are three losses that, you know, I don't think that anybody expected to happen, going all the way back to the opener, against the Giants with John Harbaugh coming in and really kind of starting from scratch and building everything up. You would think that Dallas would have the advantage in that opener, but didn't match the physicality of the Giants. And then you go to the game last weekend, you know, against Tampa Bay on a Thursday night, short week. But it's, you know, it's an undrafted free agent at quarterback. It's a defense that has struggled for the Tampa Bay Buccaneers. They're winless. You would think that they would have an opportunity there. But I think the biggest one was the loss in Rio against the Baltimore Ravens when they had that game won. And really, for unknown reasons, took the ball out of Dak Prescott's hand at the end, took the ball off the foot of Brandon Aubrey at the end, and credit to Baltimore, just a fantastic job of being able to execute that play and get the clock stopped and get a field goal attempt off to beat them right there at the wire. So three losses that were really, you know, devastating losses for this team. And you know, going into it, Jim, I really felt that Christian Parker was going to come in, and I thought there would be an immediate uptick. I thought there would be an excitement and growth from week to week, and we haven't seen that yet. I haven't given up faith yet. I do believe that defense will find its way, but I thought it was going to happen a lot sooner than it has so far this season.
3: So I appreciate that candor a lot and that transparency. Darryl Moose Johnston joining us. So what they did do to assist Parker, as you know, Moose, they brought in Mike Pettine. So is he there to assist Parker, or should we read further into this? And is he maybe there for another reason?
4: I wouldn't read anything into it. I think when you bring in the defensive consultant, you know, first-time play caller, you know, sometimes it's just the situational things. That's the communication. You know, we saw a little bit of that, you know, with the change in Denver, you know, with Sean Payton. I think Bo Nix was getting a little bit frustrated because the play was getting into him late. They were rushed to the line of scrimmage. They weren't able to go through their normal cadence. When you're the head coach or the defense or the play caller on each side of the ball, you know, there's a lot of things going on during the course of the game. So I think when we see something like that, whether it was a John Fox up in Detroit early on, Dick LeBeau early on with Dan Campbell's tenure, you know, as a head coach and doing everything there, you're picking their brains for some information. And with Christian Parker coming in, I think that this is just one of those situations where what can we do to help him out and make this transition a little bit more easier? Because it seems like we're struggling a little bit right now. So let's come up with a plan. Let's come up with some type of idea that everybody's on board with, and see if we can get something there that makes things a little bit easier. The information is flowing better. The assignments, the installation, are we getting the same messaging from position room to position room? Is it showing on the practice field during install that everybody knows exactly what their responsibilities and their jobs are in each snap? So just some things to look at, and maybe you need another set of eyes there.
3: Darryl Moose Johnston joining us. Moose, I mentioned your 3 rings. Unfortunately, we're stuck on 3 rings. There has been nothing since then. Let me ask you something, and I'm not trying to be morbid, but there's going to be a time when the team passes on from Jerry to his son, Steve.

0: Steven, do you think the fortunes of the team will dramatically change? Do you think Steven will run the team in a dramatically different fashion than his father does?
1: I think it's always going to be family. I think that will always be a component there. I think the episode of Landman where Jerry Jones was in there and he had the monologue, I think that really kind of, for me, at least personally, that let me behind the curtain a little bit in how important that family is with that business growing, and you're there with your kids and your grandkids every single day as you build the most valued franchise in professional sports around the world. And that's what this family has done with the Dallas Cowboys. I think you'll see a little bit different style with Steven. I'm not saying it's going to be exactly the same thing, but it will be, you know, family based. But remember, there's been a couple situations where Steven has stood up and kept Jerry back on course in some key decisions. The biggest one, the Zach Martin draft, where Jerry was about to go with Johnny Manziel, and Steven redirected and got him back on to Zach Martin. And look how that played out. I mean, you've got a perennial Pro Bowl guard for over a decade, and you had a quarterback that was very exciting in college but didn't transition well to the NFL and was washed out of the game in a short amount of time. So, you know, those are decisions that can set your franchise back a number of years. And during Zach's time, you know, that Cowboy team competed for conference championships. They've just never been able to get to the hump. Jim, I mean, we talked 30 years. They've been close. There's been some good teams. They've been the number one seed in the NFC a couple of times during these 30 years, but they just haven't been able to get over that hump. And that's the one thing they've been waiting for through Tony Romo into Dak Prescott is when is this going to happen again? And, you know, the biggest thing from my perspective is really, you know, this team getting better in all three phases for several years now. This offense has been really burdened by a defense that they've got to outscore week after week. And when you're in that situation, you have to play nearly perfect football if you're going to have an opportunity to win and win big in the playoffs.
0: So, Musa, I'm curious, like, two quick thoughts. Number one, Jerry on Landman, that was one of his best bits of work in quite some time. I hate to say it. He was great that night. He was really good that night. I'll give him that. So, like, when you and the guys, there's got to be a team thread. There's got to be a thread from back in the day. I mean, you're being very reasonable and very practical in this analysis and very sharp and astute. What do you guys like on the thread from back in the day?
1: we're really basically the same. You know,
0: you're not mad? You're not mad? You're really not frustrated?
1: No. Well, frustrated is being real, right? Everybody's frustrated. The fan base is frustrated. I'm not going to say there's a lack of, there's a little bit of anger sometimes. You know, so that, you know, you spill over from frustration into anger. It's been hard. It's been a hard 30 years. You know, I'm in Philadelphia, you know, quite a bit. And, you know, it used to be fun going to Philadelphia because they didn't really have a leg to stand on because they didn't have any Super Bowl championships and we had five. You know, that gap is getting narrowed.
0: Moose, so, it probably, you know, used to be fun going everywhere.
1: it pretty much, you know, the Boston area was probably the only one, you know, there's a couple that you can't. Pittsburgh was kind of even. San Francisco was even. But yeah, you know, going to Philly, you know, they didn't have a leg to stand on. Everybody else in the division had won a Super Bowl. So that was one of the things we all had, you know, when the Eagles fans started to chirp a little bit. But yeah, it has been frustrating. I think the big one is when you see a season where they have the talent and they have the cohesion to compete for a Super Bowl championship and they haven't been able to get over that hurdle. You know, those are the ones because they don't come along very often. And, you know, you've got to recognize that. And I think that was one of the biggest things that Jimmy did when we were in Dallas is he was probably the first to kind of see that vision of what was coming down the road. This was going to be a unique collection of players, staff, team, all coming together. And, you know, when you get those opportunities, you got to cash them in. We say it all the time about your opportunity to be in a Super Bowl. Dan Marino went his rookie year, and I'm sure Dan Marino thought he was going to have several more opportunities to get back and win a Super Bowl championship, and he never made it back. So, you know, we're always grateful for our time, and we just hope that the guys that are in the Cowboy family right now get to have that same experience as we did at some point.
0: It was one last thought. We've got about a minute. I mean, you mentioned Jimmy since you brought him up. I always thought he was one of the most intriguing people I'd ever seen in any sport. What was he like to be around, and how was he able to get so much out of his guys the way he was?
1: He had a standard. He was demanding. My favorite story about Jimmy is when we went through our first training camp, you know, Jimmy had talked to a lot of peers in the business, and they said you have to be different in the NFL than you were in college. These are grown men. They've got families. They're married. It's different than being a college

0: coach. And we kind of took that approach through training camp and into the start of the season. We went 3-1 during the course of the preseason. The only game we lost, they brought John Elway off the bench to beat us in overtime. So we all felt comfortable and confident going into that season opener in New Orleans. And we got clobbered. We got beat 28-0. We did nothing fundamentally sound in the game of football. We didn't tackle well. We didn't block well. We were horrible. And we had a meeting on Monday, and Jimmy set the tone. He laid that story out, and he said, starting Wednesday, we're gonna do things the way I believe they should be done. And it's going to be very different than how we've done them up until now. If I'm going to fail, I'm going to fail doing it my way. And we started that Wednesday, physical competitive practices, and that was our culture. That was our standard through Jimmy Johnson's years.
1: Moose Johnston, three-time Super Bowl champion, nailed that post. Moose, really appreciate you. Great conversation. Been far too long. Great to get caught up.
0: Far too long.
1: I really appreciate you, man. Thanks so much.
0: Take care, Jim.
1: You too, Moose. What a pro. What an absolute pro. Daryl Moose Johnston, 26 years with the same broadcast network and a three-time Super Bowl champ. When we come back, the Beef segment, start dialing 1-800-636-8686. Let's hit that Beef segment. Hit it hard. We'll do that when we return.
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0: So I know it's all a little confusing. I started the day off by saying, hey, yo, happy Friday, Albie. Hit me with that deck of yeah. To which you all responded like, hey, Rome, what's the matter with you? It's Wednesday. You good, Rome? You should be wishing Albie a happy hump day, not a happy Friday, and demanding a deck of yeah. To which I said, ah, it is my Friday, because I'm not here tomorrow or Friday. So then what I did was I brought James Kelly in for the FanDuel segment, which we normally do on Thursday, which means I'm going to bring the Beef segment in right now, which we normally do on Thursday. So what that means is you're a little light because you're a little confused. I know that you normally expect it and you're conditioned to expect it on Thursday, and it's Wednesday, and I'm doing it today. Pull it together. It's just a beef. What, you don't have a beef? You don't walk around with beef? You have to think about your beef? Or maybe you're not hearing this or seeing it. Anyway, we're doing it right now. Clones. Not all beef jerky is the same. Old Trapper's original old-fashioned teriyaki, hot and spicy and peppered, all come in 4-ounce bags, so you can sample different flavors to find the best one for you. Ask for Old Trapper by name, because no other jerky compares. Old Trapper, what's your beef? I will even start you off with one. All right, last weekend, went to an Airbnb. Number one, my beef. Liars. Do not post pictures of an edifice or a house that looks nothing like the one we show up for. You're a liar. All right? That looks nothing like what I saw in the pictures. Number two, in the master bedroom. Man, what the hell kind of generator was that right outside through the wall? That thing was loud, man. Sounded like a bleeping airport. Yeah, because I was going to sleep through that. That is my beef. Man, be real. Be authentic. Give me some updated pics. What is your beef? That's mine. I'm going to start with that right now. All right, so we start off with the call-in version. And as you know, man, these weeks run together, even though I'm a day early. If we start with a caller and this caller is on hold, I start with him. We go to Charleston. Miles. Miles, thanks for finding me on Wednesday for the beef segment. What is your beef?
1: Wouldn't miss it, Jim. Don't understand people that don't have beefs. Listen, mine is with the pharmaceutical industry, Jim, and it's not with their patent manipulation and their deceptive trade practices. It's very straightforward. Come up with a pill for type 1 diabetes. We're not the fat diabetics. We didn't choose this. Use your brains and your science and your stupid labs and get us off shots. Out, Jim.
0: Nice job, Miles. Way to go. He's walking around with beefs. He's like, I don't understand people that don't have beefs. 1-800-636-8686. Let's go to Laguna Niguel. Michael, good to have you, Michael. What's your beef?
2: Hey, good show, dude. My beef is with baby face fat, specifically on one Shohei Ohtani. Dude has access to world-class nutrition, fitness, and still can't carve a chin. I guess it's all that compulsive gambling he's been doing. War of the Empire in the Bronx.
0: My man, baby face fat. So is your beef actually with Shohei's baby face fat, or is your beef with Shohei? Or have you isolated his baby face fat? I don't know. I mean, there's a lot of things that you might have a beef with regarding Shohei. I wouldn't think that baby face fat would be at the top of the list. What, Matthew Stafford? Are we not going to talk about his baby face fat? My greater concern with Shohei is he doesn't have a home run since like August 14th. My greater concern with Shohei is he thinks that he's not hurting the team, and he talked his way into starting tonight when he's killing the team. The other thing about Shohei is I'm not saying he's far from the only one hurting the team. Here's the problem. Side beef, side rant. He is the only one that Dave Roberts cannot go to and say, we're giving you the night off. The entire team is killing the team, but Dave Roberts can go to any of the other 24 and say, you're not playing tonight. Unfortunately, my guy Doc has to go to Shohei and say, Shohei, are you playing tonight? because he's not going to bench himself, apparently. So babyface fat is the least of my concerns with Shohei. 1-800-636-8686. Got a question for you, Alex Hattie. Is this actually Matt in L.A. or one of the fake Matt in L.A.'s? Because we had several fake Matt in L.A.'s yesterday. Let's go to Matt in L.A. and see what his beef is. Matt, yo, what's up, dude? What's your beef?
3: Hey, Jim Rome. My beef is with people who damn well don't know where they're going on the roads, driving, and then start to do the old sputter step or stop traffic altogether. A tool. How about you mix in a Thomas guide, or you pull your ass over so that I don't run into you, you asswipe. Outro.
0: Dude, you are angry. Really? But it is the beef segment. You should be angry. I don't know, man. I think I'm the asswipe you're talking about. Well, part of that. I'm at least a wipe. I'm not the asswipe. I'm the wipe in the sense that I never know where I'm going, but I don't just hit the brakes. And I'm not creating problems for other people. I just have a really bad sense of direction and never know where I'm going. Man, that dude's angry. Really angry. 1-800-636-8686. Let's go to Virginia Beach. I like it. Chris in Virginia Beach. Chris, good to have you. What's your beef?
4: Jim? Hey, Jim Rome.
0: Hey, Chris in Virginia Beach.
4: Fantastic. Yeah, I called you a couple years ago when I got bumped for Kirk Cousins. That would be one of my beefs. And the other beef would be what the guy talked about a few minutes ago. 100% of the commercials are about...
0: And now you've been bumped for just not being good enough. So now you got another beef. You got your beef for being bumped for Kirk Cousins.
5: You like that?
0: Bro, sorry I chose Kirk Cousins over you. Can you see why? Aside from him being a professional athlete and you being a rando, but based on what you just did, can you see why I chose Kirk Cousins over you? Could you see where I might find Kirk Cousins more interesting and even smoother than you? Bro, I have a question for you. When I came to you, why were you absolutely shocked? It's a beef segment, and you called me. Why were you so stunned and shocked and in awe when I came to you? Why was that such a stunning revelation? You called me. Well, now you've been run twice. Well, bumped twice. Try it again in 5 years. And then you can say, hey, Rome, remember on your birthday when you bumped me? And I'll pretend like I did when I won't. 1-800-636-8686. NOLA. Let's go to New Orleans. Josh in New Orleans. Hey, Josh, do you like the way I properly pronounce your town? It's New Orleans. Hey, Josh, what's your beef?
6: Yeah, so when I've been drinking all weekend because of my Saints, and my hydration pack says tear here, and I tear there, and I got to go find scissors anyway because it doesn't open. That's my beef.
0: I like it, dude. Good beef. Good beef, bro. Good beef. Let me restate that. I know you heard it, but I want to restate it because I really appreciate that. When I've been drinking all weekend long because of my Saints, and then I need hydration, and I go to the packet, and the packet says tear here, and then it won't work, and then I've got to go to my scissors. Well, I get no credit for saying New Orleans? 1-800. It's good beef, though. It's good beef. The last thing you want to do is have to fight the hydration packet when you are in a bad way. Chicago. I like that. I like that. Jeremy in Chicago. Great to have you. Jeremy, what's your beef?
7: Yes, sir. Beef is with horse owners. Actually, not the horses. The horse owners themselves that are riding their trails shared with hikers and bikers. Why is it okay for them to crap in the middle of the trail? Pull off into the woods or put one of those bags on them.
0: Bro, I mean, yes, but they don't have horse bags, I don't think. I don't think they have little green bag stations like they do for dogs, for horses. And I know because, A, We used to own thoroughbreds, and more importantly, B, when I was a kid growing up, my parents and sister had horses, and part of my allowance was to clean up horse crap. Bro, it's called mucking a stall. There is so much horse crap. You're not picking that up with a little baggie. I know. I used to shovel it with a giant metal shovel into a big-ass wheelbarrow. Something else I resented growing up. I'll never forget. My old man said to me one day after making me do this for years. Well, by the way, I used to have to pick up dog crap, too. My job as a kid was to pick up excrement. My old man, Jay, paid me $7.50 a month. And what a great job this was, too. Man, it was great being a kid. I got to take out the garbage, clean up the dog crap in the backyard, three dogs, clean up the horse crap, three horses. That's what I earned my $7.50 a week for. And it was in a wheelbarrow. And he comes to me one day after years of this and says, you know what? I've been thinking about this, Jimmy, if you don't want to clean up after the horses, you don't have to. I'm like, all right. All right, what's here comes one of those Boston jokes. Here comes one of those you're gonna get me to bite and hook me and go, How's that grab you? Yeah, you funny one, Dad. No, really. If you don't want to do this, you don't have to. Hey, Jay, I'm not falling for this. Do I get $10 a week? I'm just gonna say it one more time. If you don't want to clean up the horse crap, you don't have to. I'm like, what's the catch? You don't ride the horses. I've never ridden the horses. All right, fine. No, I don't want to do it anymore. Good. I'm walking away like, what just happened? I knew he was trying to hook me somehow, but didn't. Anyway, long and the short of it, dude, I know you share that trail with horses. They're not cleaning up that horse crap. They're just not. Let's go to... Where to? Colorado Springs, Tony. Tony, what's going on? What's your beef?
5: Thanks for the vine, Jim. My beef is with the ref show in football, college and pro. I can't believe what I'm watching anymore. I'm watching football for over 50 years, but now every time I watch a game, I have to sit and wait for a flag. I mean, every play, waiting for a flag. It's ridiculous. It's ridiculous. War, the 2027 MLB season not happening if the Yankees still have Boone as a manager. I'm out.
0: Hey, Tony, I have a question. And maybe it's just me and this is really way out there. Bro, are you from New York? Wah. Cancel the whole season. War. The season being canceled if Aaron Boone is still the manager. Hey, Tommy, help me out here. Like, what part of New York? What borough? Like, what? You know. You could hear it in his voice. Help.
8: There was some Brooklyn in there.
0: Okay, here's my question. It's a really important question. How long will Jake Rome have to live in Brooklyn in order to return home sounding like that?
8: That's a great question. I don't know. Give it like 7 months. Let's see what happens.
0: Really?
8: No, I'm kidding.
0: Dang, dude.
8: I'm kidding. But it's funny. You can also take the Brooklynite out of Brooklyn, and they will never stop speaking like that. For years and
0: what
8: years, and you
0: can
8: take them for
0: California
8: decades.
0: What if you drop a California person in Brooklyn?
8: Yeah, I don't think it works like that.
0: No?
8: I don't think you just pick it up. No, I don't think so.
0: I don't know.
8: I think I you guys
0: to,
8: are
0: you know,
8: good.
0: You know what? Listen, I went to high school with a kid in Calabasas, and then he went to UT, I think, back in the day. He's my age. Exactly. Brilliant guy. Brilliant guy. I don't want to mention him by name because it'll get back. He went to Texas, and I'm not kidding you. I saw him a year later. I couldn't believe the twang. I'm like, bro, you stop.
8: He just
0: Stop.
8: Preferred the
0: you
8: twang.
0: You do not talk like that. Yeah. That did not happen.
8: He just liked it.
0: He must have liked it.
8: Yeah.
0: I mean, he was a brilliant guy, but dude, you sound... there's nobody in Texas that sounds more like Texas than you do, and you've only been there a year.
8: I'm sure that wasn't awkward. Came back talking like that.
0: Weird, dude. So weird.
9: Awkward.
0: So weird. I haven't thought about it in years until that came up. All right, let's go to... North Carolina, man, the thing I love about this segment, again, it is global. Not even national, it is global everywhere. North Carolina, Dave, great to have you. What is your beef?
10: What's up, Romy? My beef is with
9: Frank the Big Hurt Thomas and Doug Flutie in these Nugenics commercials stealing all the babes at the gym? Or should my beef be with the dudes at the gym that are allowing these athletes to so easily just take this Nugenics and steal the babes, man? Like, what the heck is going on?
0: I mean, dude, what if we start slamming it? Can we steal the babes? Hey, could there be two more? Appreciate you, Dave. Nice job. Could there be more? Two more different dudes than Flutie and the Hurt, the Big Hurt? I had some bad history with Doug Flutie, and then I said something positive about him on ESPN after saying a lot of negative things about him, because back in the day, I used to side with Rob Johnson, and Flutie had this just nation of followers, and it was unpopular to be on Rob Johnson's side. And so I used to go in on Flutie, and then Flutie did something that I thought was amazing, and I said so on JRIB, and then he pulled me aside Super Bowl, and he's like, hey, Rome. I'm like, oh, this is going to be awkward. I'm like, hey, Doug. He's like, hey, man. I'm like, hey, man. He said, I saw what you said about me. And I'm like, thinking, which time? He's like, I appreciated that. I'm like, Doug, that's class, man. And we had a moment. I thought Doug Flutie was very classy, because it was clear that he and I were not good. And he was really classy. So my point is, if he wants to show up on that commercial and then pull all those babes in the gym, I'm okay with it. Sub Big Hurt wants it. There they are. Doug's looking good. It's the Nugenics. Sub Big Hurt at a steakhouse once. He was pretty cool. 1-800-636-8686. Man, nice rally on the phones. I like what I'm seeing. Let's go to the GR, Grand Rapids, Jake. Jake, good to have you. What's your beef?
10: Yeah, Jim. Hey, first of all, I want to say happy birthday. I know you're 62. Congrats, by the way. You can take Social Security if you want it. And while I'm on the subject, I better suggest you take the money, because I'm sick of paying taxes. I can't wait to fund this thing for another 30 years and not receive a dime. Give me back my taxes. Love you, buddy. Happy
0: birthday. Nice job, bro. Thank you very much.
11: Give me back my stock.
0: Can I? The thing is, if I don't take it right now, it will pay out more later. If it's still there, we don't know.

0: I feel you, though, bro. That hurts. It definitely hurts. But then, you know what? You know what? Let me ask you something. Would you rather be your age, paying it out and not seeing anything in return, or would you rather be my age, farther down the road, and eligible for that money? Youth or money? I'm going to tell you, as somebody who's been in both places, take the youth, bro. Take the youth and try and build some wealth, or realize money isn't everything. Health is. Ooh, wow, it's getting thick up in here. Bro, it's not as bad as it seems. Believe that. This one's different. I'm just going to go here because we've never had this beef before. Los Osos. Chris, great to have you. Chris, what's your beef?
1: You know, when there's a natural disaster and the streets flood, like down in Southern California, invariably there's some D-bag out there in a kayak or stand-up paddleboard, you know, demonstrating how deep the water is, the two feet, 3 feet. And worse off is there's some reporter filming it. So stand away from that and let the people deal with a natural disaster.
0: Good job, dude. It's a good start. It's a good start. I liked it better when you told our call screener that it wasn't the paddle board that you had a problem with. It was the D-bags in the kayaks because of the natural disaster. All right. In 8 inches of water. You can kayak. You can, with the reporter standing in it. It's like, why do you need like a flotation device if the reporter is standing up and doing the stand up? I think that's your point. Is that the point you're trying to make? Why do you need a paddleboard D bag or a kayak if there's a reporter right there standing up and doing their live hit? All right, as much as I'm loving this, I need to get to break so I can get the written beefs in. But you know, we'll go out on a call-in beef. Every line is lit. You couldn't get through right now if you tried. So the phone rings. It is your bank, or you think it is. Big mistake. That was not your bank. It's a scammer that bought your info from a data broker. And there are hundreds of them that collect your information and then sell it to these scammers. 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

0: One, I never remind you to send them. That's on me. Number two, I never told you where to send them. The best chance of getting your video beef on the air is to send it to X. It's easier for us to access. It's easier for us to turn around as opposed to you emailing a file and then us having to produce it up.
1: What is X?
0: What is X? No, Kareem. This guy gets it. So only one video beef this week. Todd in Portland figured this out on his own. Good on you, T-Rob. Dude, what is your beef?
2: Hey, Jim. What's up, clones? Yeah, my beef is with coming outside and discovering brand new scratches all the way down the side of my vehicle that weren't there when I left this morning. What the hell? War, another reason to go.
0: Bro, that is freaking horrible. You didn't drive up against something. They seem almost too perfect. Wow, that is a reason to go. That's not good. That is a yes. Add that to the list of reasons to go. Man, don't take a key to somebody's car or whatever you took. That takes a special brand of a-hole, honestly. Like the one who took it to our Escalade at the toy stop. That whatever appearance that was back in the day. And by the way, I never got that fixed because I knew that you'd probably find it and do it again. All right, let's go to the written beefs. Aaron in Iowa. Rome, my beef is people whose homes look like shotgun shacks but have thousands of dollars in Halloween decorations. Hey, hillbilly, use your cash for some paint and a lawnmower. Okay, let's go. Two in a row. My beef is with Price is Right losers who say it's okay after losing their pricing game. It's not okay, loser. Signed, Sal and Astoria. Wart Dre in Providence. Vincent Fresno, like clockwork. My beef. Tools who brush their teeth while driving. My beef is with Chapstick. Why do they have to make those tubes round? I know that every time I drop that thing or it rolls off the table, I'm getting on my hands and knees to crawl to the middle of the bed or under the couch to chase that life-saving lip wax down. Make those things square. Ron in Illinois, that's a pretty specific beef. I hate to admit this. I feel like I'm in pretty good shape for a guy my age. I feel pretty good about me, or I did until we got the new cat. Because now I got to get down, get up, get down, get down. I'm like, damn, dude, this is busting me up to get down to that kitten's level to try to keep up with him. Jet is a maniac. I'm like, oh, man. Damn, it's a good thing I'm not having a kid.
3: Everybody get down.
0: Everybody get down, but now everybody get up, but we can't. Dr. Bombay, quote, my beef is with Idaho, a state known for potatoes and a blue football field. Now my Raiders have a running back that runs like Mr. Potato Head. Hey, oh. Nice job, Doc. My beef is with my pops. I'm just getting comfortable in my new home, and he decides he's going to bounce for the weekend and leave me all alone. Not cool, Pops. I want to hang and nap it out with you, man. Sincerely, Jet in Irvine. Signed, Fishco Mario, War 4-Day Weekends. Mario, bro, you know for a fact I would never leave the baby alone. We actually have cat sitters. We have sitters from a service. Not even like one of the neighborhood kids. Not even one of the neighbors. Not even a member of the fam. We found one of those services that's highly recommended, Mario. You know I'm not leaving Jet alone. Yes, it's going to be a little bit confusing. No, I don't really want to go to parents' weekend. Sorry, Logs. Just being real. Yes, I'd rather hang out with the cat on the birthday weekend, but we're going to parents' weekend. But don't worry, Mario. Mario, you know I've got the cat's back. You know this. Jim and Coachella, dear Jim, I have a beef with my man, Chevy. He's making fun of athletes suffering injuries on the field. Not cool, dude. Not cool. How, bro? You've got him like in a little cat hammock. How is that cat in the cat hammock making fun of athletes that are hurt? Adam Taylor, 0425. My beef is with a certain commercial last night during the ALCS with the lady in the bodysuit just busting out. Lord, as I pick up my jaw, I can just feel my wife staring through my soul. Jeez. War IRA using paper clips to make a chain. Van Smack. My beef is with CAPTCHA. Why can't I just go to my website without CAPTCHA asking me to prove I'm human? It lines up a bunch of cluttered, intricate, Where's Waldo pictures, crossword style, and asks me to click on the ones that have bicycles. And then it has what looks like bicycle spokes in all the pictures. Is that a bicycle or a moped or a wagon wheel? No matter how many times I try, I fail. Some dork is behind this, laughing maniacally in the background. Jack in NC. That's not exactly getting in and getting out. That's pretty elaborate, but fair. Fair. My beef is Rome conveniently not bringing up that fraud arch once all week. The only first round Archibald is ever going in is the 2028 supplemental. Andrew in the PHX. I don't know that I'm conveniently not bringing it up. Am I avoiding it? First of all, I did bring it up. Just because you didn't hear it doesn't mean I didn't bring it up. And why would I not bring it up? What are you talking about, dude? Jim, my beef is with must be nice guy. You know what, dude? You're absolutely right. It is nice. Perhaps if you spent less time judging others and more time on your own situation, maybe you'd be a happier person. Enjoy family weekend in Boulder. Hedstrom Bacon. Bacon, aren't you must be nice guy? Because if you are must be nice guy, and I think you are, you're also must be hypocrite guy. Rick and Chico, Romy, my beef, is with people with their head in the phone while on the crosswalk. Keep your head on a swivel, folks. Rick and Chico. Rome, my beef, is with your guy Dan Lanning. He whines like a freaking crybaby about how dirty of a program USC is when his quarterback gets knocked out by a late hit. But as soon as one of his players knocks an opposing quarterback out with a dirty hit, he takes zero ownership and no disciplinary action against said player. What's that say about your program, Daniel? You're only concerned about integrity when it isn't one of your guys. Drez in C-Town. We're the Guardians closing out the Rays in C-Town. That's a beef that's a straight sports take. That's unusual. Look who's here. Look what the cat dragged in. Drew in West L.A. Been a minute. Hey, Jim, I got a beef with consultants. What do they actually do? Why do they make more money than me? Thanks. Drew in West L.A. Damn, Drew, you came in for that? It's been a minute. Romy, in honor of you, celebrating 62, my beef is with Pet Dork Nation and celebrating pet birthdays. These losers dress up their pet in birthday gear, hook them up with a day at the pet salon, and yes, even celebrate Fido's big day with cake. Hey, dorks, the pet has no idea that what's going on and probably doesn't give a damn. Give it a little extra kibbles and bits and get on with life. Ben in San Antonio. Finally, my man, Dave Wilcox. My beef is with my little 18-pound schnauzer. Dude thinks he's one of your old horses. After a couple of days, I go in the yard, and it appears I was invaded by a couple of water buffaloes. You still got that wheelbarrow and steel shovel? Send it my way, please. Happy birthday, Jim. There you go, bro. I get it. Let's go to the phones. Walk this thing off. JJ! In Kansas City. JJ, what's your beef?
1: Roby, my homie. My beef, my barber. One of the best in the city by far. And how dare they take emergency family leave, and then every other barber and backup stylist I have is booked out for weeks. There's way too much lettuce on my head, man. And you know there's about 10 pounds of gel in this lettuce. I'm out.
0: I see you working, dude. You know, again, I'm trying to give you the other side of this. One day you'll wish you had that lettuce. Be glad you have excess lettuce. Be glad you have to use extra product to cover your excess lettuce. One day you will be looking for that lettuce. Be happy. 1-800-636-8686. I've got two I want to get to. Let's go to Frank and Hammett. He's been on one lately. Frank, dude, what's your beef?
3: Hey, Romy, the homie. Thank you for taking my call, and happy birthday, brother.
0: Thank you, dude.
3: Have a good one. Hey, my beef, I'm going to make it real short. It's a daily beef, and my beef is with Freeway Dude that speeds up every time I put on my blinker. Hey, listen, big guy. I know you think that the freeway is your own personal racetrack, but I'm not racing you. And more likely, nobody else is, man. Here's the deal. Check this out. Wherever you're going, you're only going to get there 5 seconds ahead of me. And by the way, who is hurrying up to get to work? Man, hurry up on the way home. Work is going to get there. It's going to be there when you get there. So just the next time somebody blinks at you, let them through, man. Because half these jerks out here, they just jump in your life and put on your life. They don't care. They don't put on a blinker or nothing. So, hey, let's keep our insurance low. Let's keep the road race down. And let's keep it going.
0: Brother Frank, you know I love you, dude. But you started the call by saying I'm going to keep this short.
4: Not a very good call.
0: That wasn't short. If I don't break you off, you're still going. Freeway, dude. And by the way, why are you in such a rush to get to work? Nobody's in a rush to get to work. I am. That's why I got a ticket coming to work. I was in a rush to get to work. I have no idea why. All right, this guy hit on something that Tommy and I were talking about before the program that may or may not have made the program. So I'm going to let him introduce this concept. Vallejo, Michael, good to have you. Michael, what is your beef?
5: What's up, Romy? Happy birthday, man.
0: Thank you, dude.
5: First of all, I have a beef with Alex Hoddy. It's been a while since I tried to get in. He wouldn't let me in, but it's cool. No hard feelings, Alex. And my other topic is these conspiracy theorists that are trying to say that the Dodgers are trying to throw this season because they don't want to go into a lockout. I mean, do you really think these guys are going to ruin their legacy and a chance at a three-peat and be in history because of some, I don't know, bargaining agreement? Come on now, let's be real. These guys are professional players. They want all the smoke. They want all the rings they can get. So they can go down in history. Get real and take off the tinfoil hat. I'm out, Rome.
0: You nailed it. Nailed it. There is that conspiracy theory that there's Alex Hoddy picking up the phones. There is a conspiracy theory that the Dodgers are actually trying to lose the World Series to show that small market, it's absurd. It's got nothing to do with the impending lockout. They're locking them out no matter who wins the World Series. They're locking them out regardless. The Brewers versus the Guardians or the Rays is going to be a small market World Series. It's not going to prevent the lockout. They're locking them out no matter what. You really think there's any Dodger that thinks it's a good idea not to three-peat in the best interest of the CBA? They want that three-peat badly. They all do. Nothing about that theory makes sense. Management wants the three-peat. The players want the three-peat. Everybody in that organization wants a three-peat. And the lockout was long since preordained, long since predetermined. It's coming no matter what. The better argument, tinfoilers, would be, or the better discussion would be, hey, maybe it's not all that broken if either the Guardians or the Rays are going to play the Brewers. Notice it's not one of the Chicago teams. It's not a Boston team. It's not a New York team. It may not be an LA team. Bad conspiracy theory. Wow. 42, but a great beef segment, because we're 42 minutes in, and I do need to get out with people still on hold. Hate to do it. ATPs, if you have them. Hey, can any of you beefers turn on a dime and get an ATP in here? Ask the pros. Ask any of us anything you want. And I do have a Jim Rome podcast, which I'm going to tape after the

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0: You know, you're a few minutes from missing the entire week.
1: Oh.
0: At least my week. The three-day work week. I'm not going to read a single chat submission for 3 days. All right, let that be a lesson to you. You got way too cocky, way too arrogant, way too belligerent, and you acted like you made me. You acted like you put me in the Radio Hall of Fame. 3 days, and I did not read one submission. Don't act like I couldn't do it for five. Believe me. Before I get to the ATP, this says,
2: Hey, callers. Remember when you called the show?
3: Can you hear me, Juice?
4: Yes, I can hear you, buddy.
2: Did you kill Chat?
3: Remember when you played for the 49ers?
4: Yeah.
0: I do, buddy.
3: Yeah, did you kill Chat?
4: That I was what?
5: Hey, how are you doing?
0: Chat's alive. I'm just ignoring it. That's from Patrick in Brooklyn. Yo, Brooklyn, what's up? 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Let's see here. I am the twin. Happy Born Day, Rome. What are your top five birthday gifts ever? I actually think I could answer that, believe it or not. Normally, I'd be like, I don't know, dude. I can answer that. For my 16th birthday, believe it or not, I wanted that Terry Bradshaw painting that I saw in the mall that cost $500. That was really expensive and really awesome. That's in the top five. TV was my guy. The year after, or the year before, birthday gift I'll never forget that I thought was just bitching. Because they were back in the day. And it's the last thing my parents would ever... They weren't like that. Like, they would not get me gifts like this. So I just threw it out there. Waterbed. Damn, waterbeds were just the bleep back in the day. Man, I'd love to see how nice I got on that waterbed. I did. But, man, I love that thing. Except when the heater broke, man. Cold. Another top birthday gift. Jano, with the surprise birthday party for my 30th, blew my mind. Had no idea what I was getting into. The Vegas run. That was incredible. The next one. Next birthday gift. The surprise birthday gift she gave me for my 40th. Also had no idea. She set it up for months. Jano got like 13 dudes and did a surprise birthday party in Mexico for me. And I had no idea. I was getting ready to go to work one morning. She's like, you're not going to work. I'm like, first of all, what are you doing up? And second of all, I'm absolutely going to work. She goes, no, you're not. I'm like, what are you talking about? And why are you even awake? And next thing you know, 13 dudes are in the living room and we're on the way to the airport.
6: With a guy.
0: 13 guys. And then the last great birthday gift. My 50.

0: 20th that everybody remembers. It was a theme party. There you go. My top five. Two surprise parties, one other party, a waterbed, and a Terry Bradshaw painting. Hey, chat. None of you this week, chat. We'll see about next week. 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My thanks to the XR4TI, Bruce Arians, Moose Johnston, James Kelly, the Beef Segment, and a Jim Rome pod coming up after.
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17: 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A lot to get to, a lot to unpack, a lot to react to, and a lot to preview this week. Thursday night football in the Mile High City. Seahawks Broncos tomorrow. Some of the public buying a little Bronco money right now. 2.5 now. Seahawks favored on the road. Tricky game, but should be one that Seattle's able to impose their defensive will at the very least. Mike Tirico making some interesting comments in New York today about the future of donors in major college football and how that trickle-down effect could affect some of the teams outside the Power Four. I think it's going to affect some of the teams inside the Power Four as well. So we'll talk about that a little bit. Plus some drama in the Monday Night Football booth between Joe and Troy. You hate to see it. And I wonder if viewers are picking up on it a little bit as well. Speaking of what viewers may or may not be picking up on, Blazers make a move with the TV voice. And it's the good man, Travis Demers, getting the gig. Which, one time for Travis, he's awesome. He does a really, really nice job. But the kind of formatics, the process, the structure to it all certainly makes you kind of question Tom Dundon's overall ability to see these things clearly, which he doesn't really care. You know, if there's anything we've established about Tommy Ballgame is that he does not care about the fans' experience, and he is doing that once again. There's another story that's coming out that people have been talking about all over the place, and that is Marist High School's firing of their head football coach after a 63-0 win that was called at halftime. So Marist Catholic, it's in Eugene, and Zach LeBoy's the head coach there, but he's been fired after he was kicking onside kicks and still going for touchdowns in the first half when his team was up 56-0 on Cottage Grove. And it was impossible not to read this story and have a few thoughts. Number one, you know, Cottage Grove. What are we doing? We're dressing 16 players for an entire football game? How, like, that to me is kind of, you know, semi-criminal. You can't have 16 players play a football game. Like, what are you thinking? Like, how does a school get to that point where 16 players dress for a game? I mean, I know, like, at certain levels you're playing two-way ball, but if you are, like, that's a safety concern. And not to get, like, too serious about it, but that is a real, real safety concern. You have 16 players dressed for a football game against a good opponent.

0: you think is going to happen? And if you're Marist, what are you going to out there? Just kneel the ball the whole time? Obviously, that's a bit hyperbolic, but what are you going to do? Just run power every single play? Like, that doesn't do your team any good. But there's no winners in all of this. But I'm first looking at Cottage Grove and be like, how did you get here? Like, why do you have a team then if you are only fielding 16 players dressing for the football game, number one? And, you know, calling it a halftime, that's fine. I mean, nobody else really wanted to play this game, I guess. Maybe Zach LaBoy was trying to make a point with all of this, too, and be like, hey, you know, if you're going to have 16 guys available and you're not going to take football seriously, well, we are taking football seriously. This is what it looks like when one school takes football seriously and one doesn't. This, you know, this is the result. I'm not out here to make excuses for letting my players play. In fact, it was probably their practices. Their walkthroughs are probably more intense than the game that they actually played on the field. Now, whether or not it's a fireable offense, I think requires you got to know the background, the backstory. You got to know if conversations were had prior to this that said, hey, do not do this or you will be fired. Because if that was not intimated, if that was not communicated, I do take issue with the firing of somebody like this. Like a reprimand, maybe. The game, they called the game at halftime anyway. You're up 63. Like, what's the penalty going forward? You're trying to like embarrass the other team? I think you're probably just trying to make a point to say, hey, if you try to play football and you're not taking it seriously, it's probably symptomatic of something you haven't been taking seriously for years, and we're going to take football seriously. This is what that looks like when that happens. Then you got to live with the results. I don't think you fire a coach over that unless you've made it abundantly clear, hey, don't run up the score on these guys for one reason or another. And if he's like disobeying an edict, then that's different. But outside of that, a fireable offense for that, I don't know. I don't know about that. Now, I don't know why you're kicking onside kicks, though. Play defense. That is the part that is questionable. Just play a normal football game and see where the score goes from there. But kicking onside kicks leads me to believe that maybe you are trying to embarrass the other team. And that is poor judgment, but I don't know that it's fireable. So they let their head coach go. He also attempted two onside kicks, including one with just under 2 minutes left in the first half when the score was 56-0. That's questionable judgment. Despite failing to recover the second onside kick, Marist scored again with less than 30 seconds left in the half after intercepting a pass. So athletic director of Marist is Rick Gardner, and the athletic director at Cottage Grove, Garrett Bridgens, as well, along with the Lane County Football Association Commissioner Mike Whitty. They all decided not to play the second half, and then the Marist coach got fired. His dismissal was announced in an email sent to parents after the game, and the school principal said that the decision was necessary to reflect our school's mission and values. He said it wasn't a forfeit. It wasn't that our coaches and players did not want to continue. We were working in the best interest of our kids, our fans, the entire situation, to do what was best for everyone. This was the 80s and the commissioner of officials working together to make that decision. That was Garrett Bridgens, who's the Cottage Grove athletic director. So Garrett Bridgens, Cottage Grove AD, his team is down 63-0 at halftime. Obviously, you know, it's embarrassing. And it parts of it seemingly are unnecessary because there's onside kicks involved, there's passing for touchdowns involved, and it's one half of football. You know, we've seen other scores get away. Like what we talked about Oregon Portland State in this light a little bit was 84-0. We talked about Bowling Green winning a game like 96-0. Earlier in the season. Like, it wasn't even at that point yet. We were just at halftime, and they said they didn't want to play the game anymore. But he's also saying that the players wanted to keep playing. He said it wasn't a forfeit. Our coaches and players still wanted to continue, but we did what was best for everyone. And that's the Cottage Grove AD. I mean, how do you let your football program get to that point? I mean, was there a like a measles outbreak that they were dealing with down in San Diego State? Like, do you only have 16 guys available? Why aren't there more players available? This, to me, reeks of ignorance, and it reeks of not paying attention to, you know, your own family. And this is what happens when you don't pay attention to your own family. In this case, you're not paying attention to your own football program as the athletic director for an extended period of time. And you get to a point where you only have 16 guys available to play in a game against another good football team on the other side. So part of this is on you as an AD and you as leadership, all the way around. And so now you got the Marist AD saying our athletic program tries to adhere to the mission and the values of Marist Catholic High School. In this particular case, we definitely fell short. So definitely fell short to the point of firing the guy. I mean, the only thing I can think of is nobody really liked him. And if nobody really liked him and he was doing this, and they were probably looking for a way to get rid of him anyway. But short of somebody telling him beforehand, do not run up the score on these guys, and he did it anyway, and he did it by kicking onside kicks and passing with 30 seconds left in the half, etc., then I think firing's a little too far. But I'm also looking at Cottage Grove, and I'm like, how did you get here? Like, how did you allow, you know, your program to get into this position? Cottage Grove now 1-5 on the season. Amazing that they won a game. And they've been outscored, get this, in their last three games, they've been outscored 105-0. And now Marist, it's not like they're a powerhouse. They are 3-3 with the win. They won the state title at 4A in 2024, going undefeated that year a couple years ago. Interim coach Jake Lowther will take over now for Marist. So, I mean, what does this story tell us? I mean, it's getting national coverage in our state, and, you know, leaves me thinking a couple of things. Number one, it's sad. It's a sad state where you, if you're Cottage Grove, just kind of you're ignorant of your football program for a while. And what does it mean to have a football program? Like, is it worth it to have it if you are going to field 16 guys and you're going to lose three games by a combined 105-0? Like, what are we doing? You know, as an AD and as leadership there, you're kind of failing your kids in that regard. And you kind of get what you deserve in some ways if that's going to be the level of investment or lack thereof. It's also a safety issue. I mean, you don't have to go far to find out how incredibly tragic and unsafe football can be. Like that terrible story out of Sweet Home a couple of weeks ago, and now in your own backyard, you're going to go out and have 16 guys play a football game for you? Doesn't seem that wise to me. And if I'm Marist, what values were you breaking by going up by that amount? It's not particularly pleasant, but is it all that explicitly against what you stand for as a school that you got to fire the guy already? I'd like to know a little bit more information on how all that went down. But in the end, not a pretty story all the way around, and which is a little unfortunate because on this show, we love to highlight the high school sports and high school football in particular. We talk about the big games of the week every week. We have sit-down interviews with the coaches. Been doing a lot of that at the 6A level, but there's obviously some lower-level stories that deserve to be told. But this is not one of them. This is not one of the stories that you want to be told, I should say. It deserves to be told, but you don't want it to be told, and highlighting kind of the state of things in prep sports nationwide, but at the 4A level in Oregon, not the kind of story you want going viral all over the place. But it's not the only thing that we'll be talking about today either. Mike Tirico making some interesting comments out in New York about donor fatigue. We'll get into some of that and if that's applicable at all at Oregon and Oregon State. Plus, comments from Dan Lanning, Joe Buck, Troy Aikman tension in the ESPN booth. More on Travis Demers being the TV voice now of the Blazers for now. And Seahawks Broncos to kick things off tomorrow night, week 6 in the NFL.
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17: You know, definitely not the result we wanted as a team, but, you know, ain't nobody going to feel sorry for us. So just came back in the next day. And came with the mindset ready to work, especially defensively.
0: That was Mateo Uyunglele at today's media session. No one is going to feel sorry for us, and he's got that part right. He had some other interesting things about the defense. The defense played well on Saturday for the most part, but he says, hey, that's like a poison pill, right? I mean, we're not going to give our defense an excuse just because we played pretty well. We didn't play perfect football, and we didn't play well enough to win. UCLA's defense played better than us, and so we're not going to take any solace in playing well and losing the football game. By the way, they did allow the deep shot on play action, first play of the game. It's Wednesday, and every time I think about that game on Saturday, I'm shaking my head thinking that that was some of the ugliest football I've ever seen in my life. And some of it's warranted by the defensive play, but the sloppiness and the turnovers and the giveaways. I mean, I'm still thinking about Raiola's decision making, and just the nonchalance for the technicality of the position is really, really telling. It's impressive, his accountability to like answer questions and talk about his performance after the game, wanting to set an example for his brother. Did something that Dante Moore didn't do after Oklahoma State, because Dante was getting IVs. But it was cool to see a Duck quarterback who struggled immensely, drawing the ire of many fans, drawing the confusion of everybody watching, answer questions and talk about, you know, his struggles in that game right after. Like, and he's straight up benched. Very embarrassing. Straight up benched and talking about it is impressive, and not all college kids would do that. But it's almost equally as confusing, and I can see why Ducks fans are so frustrated at the performance, because the performance on the field, you could say anything that you want, that you let your team down and you let your brothers down and you've got to be better. But when it comes to actually executing the job on the field, you got to see that commitment to doing better. You got to see that in the way you play. You can't just talk about it and then go out there and play all nonchalant.

Like, there's a connection between what you believe about how the game is supposed to be played and what your skill set is and how it best suits your team and the way that you actually play. So when I see Dylan Raiola dropping back in the shadows of his own end zone, throwing off his back foot into double coverage and just hoping for the best, like, it's legitimately a selfish play at best, and just a play you lost your brain, you lost your marbles play at worst. And you know, it's still hard for me to wrap my head around that, given that he made the winning plays 2 weeks ago in a much more harsh environment in a game that he had to, you know, pinch hit. And that gave me hope for the Duck offense, and a lot of Duck fans hope that they could keep this thing going, at least offensively. And it was anything but that. Guy was a complete liability. Complete liability. And then when they finally tried something else, they did the two-back run game, some of that pony personnel, some of the direct snap game. They have one good play, perimeter run to the outside, and they do the two-back set again on the read keep, and they fumble the mesh. It's just like, man, you probably went to the well once too often with that kind of a package. That's the problem with having a quarterback that you can't trust, is that you try to go to not your gimmicks, but your B-sides and your C-sides, and you end up treating them like the main course, and you're going to make mistakes because your side dishes aren't supposed to be the main course. Your quarterback's supposed to be the main course. But if it's making everybody sick, then you've got a problem on your hands. You better change up that menu. So I don't know if it's going to be Brock. I don't know if it's going to be Dylan on Saturday night. But either way, this season has obviously come apart at the seams. So I'm curious how Duck fans are processing it, reframing the season. You know, and I read a piece today. Mike Tirico was making some comments. Front Office Sports had this, and he's talking about donor fatigue in college football, college basketball too, but donor fatigue, especially in college football, and how it's going to affect some of the smaller schools and some of the group of sixes and some of the lower end power fours. And his example was Purdue, team that, you know, maybe there's a donor out there donating a few million dollars per year to Purdue, now starting to question whether or not this investment's going to be worth it if there is a very limited ceiling on what the team can do and accomplish. Now, Cignetti in Indiana is probably the example a lot of people are pointing to and say, hey, you never know who could turn into the next Giant. But I think we all know that Cignetti is the exception, not the rule, right? So the big picture takeaway is I think donor fatigue is a real thing. I'm curious how much is impacting Oregon. And I think I see Dana Altman retire, and I know it's already hit Oregon men's basketball. Is there enough losses in here to where the Ducks, who have such a singular goal, at least the fan base does, of winning a national title before Uncle Phil goes? Like, I don't know if there's a program in America that has a more singular focus that everybody knows that is what they're trying to go for, that they haven't been able to get, and the time is running out, and the urgency is there, than Oregon football chasing a national championship. And outside of the actual winning on the field, generally, they win in the classroom. They win in the content space. They win in the donor space. They win in the NIL space. And then when you're losing on the field, I think that donor fatigue question starts to creep in and seep in a little bit. Hey, is it all worth it? Now, it's not just donors that are donating, you know, $3, $4, $5 million or whatever it is. I think it's also how people are spending their time. You know, economically, times are not exactly thriving in the U.S. of A right now, so you have to make decisions about where your dollars are going. Somebody talked to me today, hey, I've got tickets. Do you want to go to the Oregon game Saturday night? And he's like, it's at 5 o'clock. And I say, no, it's not. It's not 8 Eastern. It's 8 Pacific. He's like, what is 8 Pacific? And I'm like, yeah, Fox has baseball, yada, yada, and this is the first time they've opened the 8 p.m. window this year as we get later in the calendar, et cetera. So thank you for the offer, but no thank you, you know, 8 o'clock on a Saturday night. And I'm just thinking, we've got an Oregon-Nebraska game between two unranked teams at 8 p.m. on a Saturday night, 10 p.m. Lincoln. And I'm like, this team, the one that everybody had in the national championship game, the one I had in the national championship game,
So, and I'm not even like a diehard Duck. I tell you this all the time. I grew up in this state rooting for both the Ducks and the Beavs, and I'm as platypus as it gets. Big Seahawk fan. You won't see me rooting for the Niners. But Seahawks are my number one team that I root for. But Jerry Allen and Mike Parker have been essentially the soundtrack of my life. And I remember vividly being around a radio all the time. It's why I'm talking into a radio microphone right now, is because of my connection to sports on the radio as a kid in McMinnville throughout the 90s and early 2000s, and how I ended up on this station in the first place. But the fact that now we don't have that rivalry game anymore, that used to be my favorite day of the year, was the Civil War, especially Black Friday Civil Wars. Those things were sweet. And I love, you know, going to a friend's house or going to people's houses, even when the game was on Versus. And I did not have cable, so I had no idea where to find Versus. But even in, I think what that was, the 08 game, maybe the 09 game, one of those Rose Bowl at stake games was on Versus. I found a buddy's house, so we watched the game on Versus. Boy, we've gone through a lot when it comes to trying to watch our sports on cable television. I tell you, I remember Versus. But it just is a reminder of how far we've gotten from that point for Oregon and Oregon State. But the Ducks have always had, ever since they got close in 10 and close again in 14, it's been chasing the sun, essentially, trying to win that national championship before, you know, Uncle Phil goes. And they've been able to work their way out of 16 and everything coming apart under Helfrich. And they had to have the culture shift from top to bottom. Justin's rookie year, his freshman year, 70-21 to Washington. You came out of that, Browning pointing at you. Then you get into Slick Willie, and you have a decent year. Justin gets hurt, and obviously Slick Willie borrows planes without telling people and takes a job elsewhere, and you're like, how could you do this to us? But you kind of fail up into Mario, who's on that staff. And then Mario has the Stanford game, and he's got a couple, and then he's got a couple other ones that make you scratch your head. The Washington State game where you get absolutely blasted, and he's out there with his whistle firing up his offensive linemen as if it's the fourth quarter, except they're warming up 45 minutes before pregame, and then you lose 44-15 at Arizona, right? I mean, it didn't always line up. Running the ball with Verdell in the Stanford game when game day was in town. Having a great year in 19, but you lose the opener in a heartbreaker to Bo Nix and Auburn. And you still have a Rose Bowl victory on top of that, but you lose the Arizona State game to Jaden Daniels and Brandon Ayuk. And that keeps you from potentially playing for a national title in 19. COVID season, obviously, is tough in there. And then 21, you beat Ohio State on the road, true road game. The heights of the thrills that Oregon football has been as high as anybody, aside from winning the whole thing. And Rob Mullins has been on a relative heater, hiring head coaches when he's had to. I mean, Willie was a successful enough hire because he parlayed into a different job. Mario was a successful hire. Dan was a successful hire. But now the shine has wore off on Dan Lanning to the point where whatever comes next is going to be the heart of what Dan Lanning is as a head football coach in Big Ten football. There's already, you know, Taylor Lewan's out there saying all outlandish things about Dan Lanning to Michigan and all this. But that's where we are. Not that long ago, the grass was damn green in Eugene. And Dan was, I think, from what I was able to kind of glean, I think Alabama went after Dan Lanning first, and Dan kept it as quiet as possible before they pivoted to Kalen DeBoer. And now you look back on that move in a couple years and you just wonder. I mean, they're all hypotheticals. They're all what-ifs. We all thought Oregon was going to be elite this year with Dan Lanning, and they clearly aren't anything but. But you wonder if Dan would have been able to have the success that many assumed that he would have with the resources at Alabama. Kalen DeBoer has been decent at Alabama to pretty good, especially though the offenses have flashed at times. But the big games that they've lost most recently to Georgia in particular, and that was a crazy game, has kind of kept everybody from buying in to him, let alone the fact that he's following Nick Saban, and that documentary is highlighting the differences between those two individuals.
But Oregon continues to try to chase this one thing that it just can't get.

0: And I think this Mike Tirico point with donor fatigue is starting to settle in a little bit in Eugene. And people are a little bit tired of continually being not just disappointed, but kind of stunned that you're losing these games as big favorites. And, you know, 24.5-point favorites at Okie State, 11.5-point favorites at home to UCLA, 7.5-point favorite at home to Indiana. And obviously Indiana's a much better team than we thought. From last year, but and it worries me about this Nebraska spot. Is Oregon going to be resilient enough to get up for this game? Because if they lose, I tweeted this after Oklahoma State, and I thought, you know, I may have over-dramatized it a little bit at the time. But now I'm not so sure. I said this it feels like 2016 vibes, where the whole bottom fell out. And I said, there's one or two key injuries away from this being 2016. Well, then Dante Moore gets hurt, which is not what you want to see. And I didn't think that that was going to impact things all that much because I thought Dylan Raiola was a good player. And now I'm questioning everything around how this is built. And the real question is, does Oregon have the same questions internally? Because if you do have those same questions about your program in a week like this, they're going to manifest. And you will lose this game. And Oregon's resilience and the stuff that they are truly, truly made of that we thought we saw in the USC game, it is now tested once again. And you can't assume that you're going to beat Nebraska at 8 o'clock Saturday night. And if they do lose, and if they have three losses before Halloween, I mean, it might get a lot closer to 2016 than we can be comfortable with. We'll talk some NFL coming up.
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2: Al Michaels finally got a really good stretch of football here on Thursday night. Falcons-Packers was pretty good in Week 2. Now he's got Seahawks-Broncos here in Week 6. And by the way, we'll have some Al Michaels sound because he joined Dan Patrick this morning. That you can hear 6 to 9 right here on 750 The Game weekdays. Injury reports are out for Seahawks-Broncos tomorrow night. It's going to be a old AFC West rematch. This is really funny. Yahoo actually is calling it an AFC West rematch. You know, they should probably qualify it as former. But nevertheless, old AFC West rivals, Seattle and Denver. And there's going to be throwback uniforms in this game, too, to make it pop even more. Zach Charbonnet is out for this game. He has yet to make his season debut since the ACL injury against the Niners in the playoffs last year. Linebacker Drake Thomas is out. Chaz Surratt, his special teamer, is also out as well. So, Drake Thomas, that's a significant one. Drake has been playing that off-ball linebacker next to Ernest Jones for the last year plus. But Tyrese Knight is a good player. That's somebody that they took, I think, in like the fourth round a couple years ago. And he is, I think, starting caliber, but he just needs opportunity. Well, he's got a little bit of opportunity in front of him right now in this football game. So Seahawks and Broncos tomorrow night. And meanwhile, Talanoa Hufanga injured for Denver. Corvallis's own in USC product. Talanoa Hufanga has an ankle injury. It's going to keep him out beyond this week. ESPN's Jeremy Fowler says Hufanga's going to miss 2 to 3 weeks as a result of the injury. So other safety options, Brandon Jones, Devon Key, JL Skinner, and Tyson Anderson. Now, it's funny that it's not funny. You feel bad for Hufanga. But we were talking about Hufanga last week when the Broncos played the 49ers, and it was Talanoa was going against his former team. And I always thought it was interesting that the Niners pivoted off of him, because in my mind, he's the guy that he recovers the blocked punt for the touchdown to win the divisional round playoff game in Green Bay a couple years ago. What a crazy game that was. Like, he's a playmaker. He's a ball of energy. He's a playmaker all the way around. Rams game this year, a couple weeks ago, pick six, right? I mean, he has to guard two receivers. He guesses right, and he ambushes Stafford into a pick six, helps Denver win the football game. But even then, and we played George Kittle sound, like, he's a gambler. And then you watch some of the All-22 out there, and you see how many missed tackles he has at the safety position. You're not paying Talanoa Hufanga to be efficient making tackles. You're paying him to hit people into next week, essentially. So the Niners, meanwhile, they pivoted to a younger safety option, another guy they drafted the same year in Malik Mustafa, who, unfortunately for Seattle fans, has been a great player. And it was so funny watching the Seahawks-Niners game last week. It wasn't funny. It was a very anxiety-riddled football game. But Brian Fleury, who I think is doing a better job than a lot of people think, was consistently calling perimeter runs to make Mustafa make tackles. They were blocking everybody else up, and at the very end of the day, you're gaining about 3.5 yards before Mustafa comes from his safety position, and he fills the hole to meet the running back. And Mustafa made the tackle every single time, including multiple plays in a row. They ran to the left, and Mustafa was one-on-one in the hole. He makes the tackle. They ran to the right. Mustafa's one-on-one in the hole. He makes the tackle. And I'm thinking to myself, oh, that's why you move on from Talanoa Hufanga, and you go with a guy like Malik Mustafa. And by the way, he still hits the heck out of people. He crushed Cooper Kupp on a third down earlier in the game. He's just one of the young players that I begrudgingly have to hat tip John Lynch in the Niner front office for scouting, drafting, and development. And they've done a really nice job. And that's with multiple D coordinators, you know, over the years. Sala last year. Now you're back to Raheem Morris this year. And Steve Wilks in the Super Bowl run in 23. And they promoted a linebackers coach from within in 24. Like, they've had a lot of different guys calling that defense on that side of the ball. But they continue to develop really good talent. Renardo Green's a good player. Dominic Lenore is a good player. Grayson Halton won the game, essentially. The big sack in the second half, the strip fumble of Helani before halftime recovery for a touchdown, that essentially wins the football game for the Niners, in a sense. As far as

on quarterbacks go. I know Mike Evans is up there, but Grayson Halton, in my opinion, that's my top memory from Sunday. Well, I should say nightmare from Sunday, is a fourth-round rookie wrecking you up front and doing what he did. So the Niners at 5-0 are legit 5-0. They've been even banged up. No Nick Bosa, no Alfred Collins. Alfred Collins was supposed to be their up-and-coming D-tackle that was studding the league. He hasn't played all year. And Grayson Halton is crushing people. Seattle should have won that game in so many ways. But on the other hand, you turn the ball over that many times, you don't deserve to win. Oregon turning the ball over as often as they did against UCLA, you don't deserve to win. You can't be fumbling in your own end zone in the last 10 seconds of the first half and expect to win these tight football games. You can't be throwing off your back foot in your own end zone into double coverage and expect to win the football game if you're Dylan Raiola. Sometimes I wish we would just like, we were somehow connected to players' brains and we could see what they were thinking. And maybe that's the next wave of football analytics. It's like being able to tap into the thoughts and the brain waves of some of the players in real time so you can see their thought process with some of the stuff they see. Because I would be fascinated, that Raiola pick, what he was thinking about when he threw it up for grabs. And maybe he was thinking, oh, somebody's down there somewhere. Let me just throw it up and hope for the best. But you're hurting your team, my brother. You're hurting your team when you make decisions like that. So all that to say, Hufanga is out for the Broncos tomorrow. And so Seattle will not have to deal with his vicious hitting, but it might affect your game planning a little bit based on sometimes you're able to capitalize on guys that are that aggressive and make that amount of kind of gambles in both the run and the passing game. Some other good games in the NFL coming up this weekend after Seahawks Broncos on Thursday. Marvin Harrison Jr. is going to make his debut with the Texans on Sunday in London. Texans Jags is a London game. 4-1 Jacksonville, 1-4 Houston, and it's only a 2.5-point spread. So that tells you a couple of things. Obviously, 4-1 and 1-4 is not indicative of how far apart or how close these teams are relative to one another's depth and talent. DeMeco Ryans back to calling defense for Houston, and they looked great last week. The guys have seemingly responded to him. Will Anderson Jr., still one of the best players on his side of the ball in the league. And we'll see what Marvin Harrison Jr. can add to this. Obviously, him and C.J. Stroud played together at Ohio State. Meanwhile, Jacksonville, I mean, the other realization I had on Sunday watching that finish between Jacksonville-Philly was the difference between 2-2 and 4-1 might be the biggest difference in that you can have in 5 weeks. I mean, that the fact that Jacksonville was that close to being, you know, a 3-2 football team, and they've won another close game. They could be 2-3, but to be 4-1 instead of that is like a crazy, crazy difference. And that they were looking that in the face after the Jake Elliott field goal with 8 seconds left. And these coaches just cannot figure out these end of game situations. It's like they're wrong every time. Brian Schottenheimer was painfully wrong against the Ravens in that game in Brazil. And Nick Sirianni was wrong to kick the ball deep and allow that kind of a return. And, you know, a lot of it's execution as well. But you got to know what you're capable of executing in that moment. And they found ways to lose games for their teams in that regard. I think it's just ironic that both of those examples were international games. Or things are just so different internationally that you do lose a little bit of sense of what is wise and what is foolish. Making those calls late in games, kicking the ball either through the back of the end zone or allowing returns and still allowing game-winning field goals to be attempted. But the Jaguars are for real. I think right now I think Jacksonville and Kansas City are my top two AFC teams. That would probably be, depending on how the bracket would look, that would probably be my AFC championship game right now. My preseason pick was Buffalo out of the AFC to face Seattle in the Super Bowl. Buffalo-Seattle in L.A. Buffalo was just in L.A., played a heck of a game down there. But there is a little bit of something about Buffalo that I'm not entirely sure about. It's that secondary. I don't know that it's going to hold up over the course of a postseason, unless their pass rush can become excellent, and it's not.

not there quite yet. So, but Jacksonville is very balanced on defense. They have what it takes, I think, to make a deep run in the playoffs this year. But this will be a good test for them out in London. Bears-Falcons this week in Atlanta. Looks like Penix will probably go for Atlanta if he's good enough. And Chicago is still waiting to see if Caleb Williams will be there or not. Snoop Huntley and the Ravens after a primetime win on Sunday Night Football visit.

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1: Media Day presser. And you could not get a more a stark contrast. Deshaun Foster, not a great head football coach, but a really good number two back to Stephen Davis back in the day with the Carolina Panthers. Went to a couple of NFC championship games in a three-year span back then. A Chargers-Chiefs, a late window on CBS. Chargers about to go to 0-6 before their bye week. And then we will see what happens. Cowboys, Packers, Sunday Night Football. Obviously, you got to put the brands there on Sunday night, but I'll probably watch the second half. This was the game that was on Sunday Night Football last year. It was the Micah Parsons game against his former team right around this same time of year and finished in a tie. So hopefully we don't get a tie in this one either, but Cowboys, Packers produces a winner of some kind. Green Bay only -1.5 at home. And then Monday Night Football, Niners, Commanders. That will be probably a Niner win to get to 6-0. But if Washington has anything, they've got good offense, or at least pretty good offense. But they don't have good game management. That we do know. And Niners -7.5 on Monday Night Football next week, trying to continue to build their lead in the NFC West. Bengals, Lions, Dolphins, Vikings all on bye. But as a Seahawks fan, we'll break down in more detail tomorrow, Seahawks Broncos, ahead of their clash on Thursday Night Football. Couple of teams that played in week one 2 years ago. And we just learned this offseason some of the fallout from that game that we didn't know that was going on, with Sean Payton thinking there was a Spygate situation going on with the Seahawks, when in reality they were just mining social media for training camp clips from fans. And that was an ugly football game, but Seattle won that one 26-20 to open the season a couple of years ago. So Seahawks Broncos, we'll talk about that one more tomorrow, leading into our coverage of Thursday Night Football from Westwood One. We'll hear from Dan Lanning and some other Duck players coming up.
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3: Up to middle. And that Travis DeMers is on a trial basis, a game-by-game basis, and to do this, the Blazers TV gig. So that checks out for Tommy Ballgame, does it not? Even the broadcaster is game to game. Oh, what a world that we live in. And look, I know they're on a competitor, but we'll have to check out to see how the radio broadcast sounds once we get things up and rolling. It'll probably be a simulcast from everything I'm seeing. Joe Buck and Troy Aikman, they've been doing this a long time. Now, I'm not a huge Troy guy. I think he's gotten better on Monday night than he was on Fox, because there was a stretch on Fox where I'm like, I don't think this guy's taught me anything. And a Hall of Fame quarterback should be teaching people things, right? I think Tom Brady's in his element right now teaching people things. Troy never taught me anything. He just made observations that we all could pretty much make. But he's opened up a little bit. He's cut loose a little bit with Joe on ESPN Monday Night Football. Well, reportedly they got into a fight. Or they got into some kind of argument during before the Bills-Rams broadcast. Joe Buck has got a big 6-year deal that he just reached with ESPN, voice of Monday night. But Aikman does not have a formal offer yet. And you could say, hey, that's just a timing thing. You know, we got to get the books right or whatever. Or it could be a sign that they don't really necessarily want Aikman. Or it could be a further sign that maybe they want Romo or something like that. Now that Romo is not with CBS, I don't really see that being the case. I think everybody knows where I stand. Not a Romo guy. That guy does not know how to let anything breathe. So many big moments ruined by Tony Romo. So not sad that he's no longer on CBS or on my TV, that's for sure. But Aikman is 59, 3-time Super Bowl champ. And I think he is starting to feel a little bit, he's a little bit concerned that he might be the odd man out here, and maybe a Greg Olsen or something like that could be a fit alongside Joe Buck long term on Monday Night Football. The truth of it is, and look, I don't really feel bad for Troy Aikman or anything like that, but the truth of it is that ESPN's kind of right here. If you're going to pick one guy or the other, you're picking Joe Buck every time. Like Troy, relative to Joe, Troy is not as good at his job as Joe is at his job. And there are a lot of people that are not Joe Buck fans, and I get that. I do like Joe Buck, and he has lived a few lives as a broadcaster over the years, and his style has even changed a little bit here and there. But Aikman is not good enough of an analyst to be somebody that you can be like, oh, we got Buck, therefore we got to have Aikman. Just objectively, the only thing that Troy has going for him is that he's been doing this a long time. And sometimes just having done it for a long time isn't worth still doing it for longer. And I think ESPN's at that point, I think rightly so, with Troy Aikman. I know it might be harsh to other people. Like, oh, you can't split up Joe and Troy. And I'm like, Yes, you can. And arguably you should. Well, what's in the best interest for the viewer? Probably Greg Olson. Greg, to me, he's not perfect, but he's too good to be the number two guy on Fox. So that's, I kind of see that. Plus, you want a guy that's like digitally forward, that plays well in the content space. That's not Troy Aikman. You know, he doesn't do a lot of content on the side. He'll do a DP hit every once in a while or something like that. But, you know, even when he's on PTI, we'll have him on from time to time, and it looks like he's more interested in talking about his new beer than the football games. And it's like he's put out by having to go on the road and travel. Speaking of that, Al Michaels, we said that we would get to some of this sound too. Al Michaels was on with DP this morning, and Dan asked him the question that probably everybody asks Al when they see him.
4: Who will tell you, or how will you find out that you're not going to do this anymore?
5: Well, either the people that I work for will tell me, or I'll know myself, a combination. Let's put it this way. The folks at Amazon and Prime have been fantastic, fantastic to me. And I had a 3-year deal, and then they said, you want to do it the next year? I said, yeah, we want you to do it. And then the next year, we want you to do it. And that's this year. If they come to me and say, you know, it's time for us to move on, I'm going, fine. You guys have been fantastic. You've been great. I've done the NFL for 41 years, which is half my life. Love it. But you know what? At a certain time, it's time. And if they feel it's time, great. And if I feel it's time, I'll know it. And I'll say, you know what? Thanks for the memories.
3: It makes you think this is Al's last year with Amazon. But I don't know. I've been surprised before. The Herbie situation has improved, but it's still not very good. Frankly, I think Herbie has been slipping on the college stuff. I mean, his sheer ignorance of non-Power 4 football teams is staggering. And I watched Georgia-Alabama, and Herbie was not good in Georgia-Alabama. So he's probably just doing too much because he is spread so thin. I don't know how he can be freshly prepared for all these broadcasts. But I don't know if the rest of the viewers can tell, but I can tell, like, Herbie, Georgia-Bama was a massive game, and he did not deliver. Like, he wasn't making any really insightful points. He wasn't pointing out anything that I couldn't see for myself. When there was a missed penalty call in the end zone, he really wasn't all that strong about that late in the game. And then he was talking about LSU-Kentucky when Georgia-Alabama was in the last minute of anybody's ballgame. And Chris Fowler was like, dude, we've got a very intriguing game in front of us right here. Like, he was pushing people over to the end of LSU-Kentucky. And that's like breaking a ton of rules in broadcasting. So my bigger picture thing of this, and this is kind of half-baked, but I'm workshopping, is like, where has the really good national broadcaster gone? And they're still out there, but you got to squint to see them. And whoever you do like, you got to make a hard case for. There's very few broadcasters out there now that are hands down, everybody gives the hat tip to that guy. I think Tirico might be the closest. But aside from that, maybe broadcasting has always been this way, but I do miss the days when Al was throwing his fastball with Madden in his prime. And I'm a Collinsworth fan as well. I still thought Al and Chris was a really good product on Sunday nights. But I think we've passed the half-life of undeniable, everybody loves, beloved national broadcasters. In football, at least. Maybe basketball is a different story, but I think, you know, it might be there a little bit in the days post Breen, Mark Jackson, Van Gundy. You know, even that 3-man booth is under criticism a little bit now, too. But times are different, you know, in this streaming age. And now Noah Eagle is coming into your living room for all the big games. I just don't know that it hits the same way. We'll continue to workshop some of that throughout the season. Talk to you tomorrow, right here. Judah Newby Show. 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
8: Comments from yesterday about his star running back James Cook are out of line, where he spoke to reporters from the team hotel in Los Angeles, and Joe Brady threatened to take carries away from James Cook. And Brad and I both said, look, no problem at all if he said that to him behind closed doors. If he had that conversation with James Cook and the entire team and blasted James Cook in front of the team behind closed doors. No problem with that. No problem holding players accountable, whether they're star players or not. It's another thing to then not handle that internally, to throw a star player under the bus in front of the media. That's where I have a problem with it. I think it's a lack of leadership. I think it is an amateur hour from Joe Brady. And I hope that somebody said something to him, because he then did backtrack on those comments today and said, look, we're not going to give less carries to James Cook. We don't want him running timid. So hopefully somebody said something to him. But producer Brandon Combs thinks that that's what a head coach has to do, whether it's in person or in private, hold players accountable. We had a Buffalo Bills fan, 10-year season ticket holder, said that Joe Brady should have been more harsh with his words. So what do you think? 310-840-4910. Coming up later this hour, we will do the list. And also, we will do our Hump Day Hail Marys, our bold predictions for any game coming up this weekend. 310-840-4910. We want to hear from you on that as well. Send us in your Hump Day Hail Mary, whether it's on a text or on a phone call. What's a big prediction, big bold prediction you got for this weekend? Is it a massive upset? Is it a player going for 200 yards and two touchdowns? You let us know. 310-840-4910. Brad, let's talk some more football here. How about this? This is from Adam Schefter, by the way. This isn't from like a Chargers podcast. This isn't from, a couple of YouTube pages. Adam Schefter reported, while others have debated whether Justin Herbert should be traded, the Chargers have not. Rumors have circulated that the Chargers could receive 3 first-round picks in return for the struggling QB. Should the Chargers completely hit the reset button and trade Herbert as part of a roster overhaul? And then on a side note, which we'll get into in just a bit, ESPN Dan Graziano reported that Mike McDaniel could be fired soon if the Chargers offense doesn't turn it around. And guess who? Adam Gase would replace him as the offense coordinator. Trust me, you and I think we're going to be like...

0: a pack of dogs on wild meat on that in just a bit. But let's save that for now. Brad, is there a reality in your mind where the Chargers actually trade Justin Herbert? Do you think it would be worth it to give up on him during this season?
1: I had three first-round picks. I'm not going to lie. It's awfully enticing because the season's lost. I mean, they're over right now, and there's really no hope for a turnaround. I mean, quite honestly, they're going to be lucky to win, what, four games at this point? They can't run the ball. Guys are falling left and right in that wide receiver core. Quentin Johnson's not healthy. Ladd McConkey's in with a foot injury. Arondé Gadsden is on the side of a milk carton because nobody's throwing him the rock. I mean, they've had David Njoku's on IR. They've had myriad injuries just stack up one after another. There's just no hope there in the City of Angels for that little redheaded stepchild of an organization. That is the L.A. Chargers. And Herbert has seriously regressed. You know, whether with the eye test, and that certainly confirms it, but all the advanced analytics back that up as well. He's way down to red zone completion percentage, deep ball completion percentage, adjusted completion percentage, on target completion percentage. The list goes on and on and on. Now, you can blame Madison Beer. You know, she's the fall girl, maybe. I have no idea what is impacting him. His head's not really in the game right now. He's still running the ball effectively, but he's certainly taken a step back. So, in reality, if somebody came knocking on the door and offered me three first-round picks, and we don't know where those picks are going to be, but possibly it's maybe inside the top 15 overall, you would have to seriously debate that internally, whether you want to make that move, believing or not, whether Herbert's going to be able to rebound. I mean, he's still a young guy, still, what, in his late 20s? You know, he's coming off a pretty damn good year last year. But man, three first round picks is awfully, awfully hard to pass up for a team that is already in rebuild mode and has a lot of voids that it needs to fill this offseason.
0: Yeah, look here. Let me just, Adam Schefter went on to report that and said, quote, the person, because he said he went and talked to the Chargers, reached out to his Chargers source. And he said, quote, the person basically cut me off mid-sentence, stopped me in my tracks and said, let me be very clear about this. We have never even discussed that idea. The sentence, should we trade Justin Herbert, has never once been uttered in our organization, nor will it be. End quote. And I agree. Even though Herbert's downfall has been swift and it has been dramatic, even more dramatic than any of us would have thought. And you, look, you were high on the Chargers this year. I was not.
1: I was.
0: And I thought they would go, but I thought they would go 9-8 and maybe miss the playoffs by a game. I didn't foresee this. I didn't see Justin Herbert completely face planning and looking as bad as Tua Tagovailoa this season. I just didn't think it was possible. But even with all the injuries to his receivers, Ladd McConkey, to his tackles again, Slater and Ault, both injured again, a terrible run game. Mike McDaniel, who has no idea what it seems like what he's doing with this offense. Despite all those excuses, Justin Herbert has still played terrible. I mean, we have seen him throw 4-5 interceptions directly to the defense this year. That being said, I just, whether or not you want to give up on him right now or not, I mean, do folks remember what the dead cap looks like? What salary cap implications the Chargers would face for trading Justin Herbert in the middle of this season? How about a dead cap hit of $132 million.
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0: You want to, even if you want to split it up, even if they were to trade him, the Los Angeles Chargers at this point, according to SpotTrack, they would take on $22 million in dead cap for the rest of this year, $50 million in dead cap for 2027. So it would still be about $72 million if they traded him right now, if my math is correct, according to SpotTrack. If they trade him in the offseason, a pre-June 1 trade of 2027, it's a $50 million dead cap hit. And if they split it up post-June 1 of next year, it is still $22 million in dead cap next year, $28 million.

0: $1 billion in dead cap in 2028. Here's the other thing. Justin Herbert's got a full no trade clause. So who are you trading him to? Which team would he approve being traded to? You think Justin Herbert's going to say, yeah, send me to Miami. Yeah, send me to irrelevancy with the Miami Dolphins. Yeah, no freaking shot. Now, again, maybe there's a team that thinks that they're a quarterback away from winning right now. I mean, but what team is making that drastic of a decision in the middle of the season? You think the Minnesota Vikings at 5-0, despite how poorly Kyler Murray has played, you think they're going to pull the trigger and send away three first-round picks for Justin Herbert? And then what? And then immediately start him and have him learn Kevin O'Connell's offense on the fly? There's no freaking shot. There's absolutely no chance. You think my New York Football Giants, who picked up J.J. McCarthy, by the way, you think they're then going to send away three first-round picks for Justin Herbert just because Jackson Dart's out for the rest of the year? There is no chance. I think there is absolutely 0% chance, whatever the Chargers said to Schefter or not, I think there's a 0% chance Justin Herbert gets traded this season. And Brad, I think there is a less than 5% chance Justin Herbert gets traded this offseason because he's got that full no trade clause, because he still has a bunch of money left on his salary, and because he's been so bad. Like, who's trading for him and giving away three first round picks, even if it's two first round picks, even if it's one first round pick? I wouldn't trade that for him. And again, the dead cap money the Chargers have to eat the rest of this season, the full no trade clause. No, you have to eat this. You have to just wear this L if you're the Chargers for the rest of the season and hope that he stays healthy. Hope that he doesn't suffer a season-ending injury that could potentially then delay him in 2027. That at this point, that's a win the rest of the year for the Chargers. Is Herbert stays healthy, there's no catastrophic injury, and maybe you have some semblance of respectability the rest of this season as a franchise, because they're 0-5. They play the Chiefs this weekend. They're dead in the water. And I guess then the next step is McDaniel going to get fired or not? But before we get to that, Brad, any other thoughts on a potential trade this season?
1: Well, I will say this. The Arizona Cardinals got a second rounder for what we kind of think that maybe he's washed up, Marvin Harrison Jr. from the Houston Texans. So anything is possible as a result of that. Maybe Arizona would give up three first rounders for Justin Herbert and truly get their franchise quarterback of the present and the future, because it's not Jacoby Brissett, and it's to be determined whether it's going to be Carson Beck, though I think Carson Beck will be placed under center in the desert sooner rather than later. But yeah, man, it's probably a stretch that'll get traded. And, you know, I'll even take it a step down. You said 5% chance in the offseason that he could get dealt out of SoCal. I think it's probably less than a 1% chance that occurs. I think they're going to stick to him, and I think he's got a great chance of rebounding. But that offensive line has got to get healthy, and the weapons around him have got to get healthy. And they also have to get a competent play caller on the sidelines, which is a perfect segue for our continued topic, right?
0: Yeah, let's talk about a more realistic possibility. I'm glad that you agree with me. There is next to a 0% chance Herbert gets traded this season or in the offseason. Like, sorry, I know he's been terrible. They're going to have to eat it, though, and he's got a full no-trade clause. So tell me again, unless there's a playoff team that comes knocking down his door like the Vikings, which I think would be completely dumb to do that anyway for the Vikings. I know Kyler Murray has looked mid, but come on. There's just certain trades you just do not do in the middle of a season. And for a quarterback, for that kind of money and those kinds of draft picks, no shot. But a more realistic scenario is Mike McDaniel maybe getting fired and Adam Gase being promoted to the offensive coordinator of the Chargers. Brad, I mean, look, McDaniel's been terrible. This offense has been terrible. His comments about Omarion Hampton in the running back room, it feels like he's got no idea what he's doing with this offense. A lot of people lauded McDaniel coming to the Chargers, the genius. Oh, he's going to do what he did in Miami the first couple of years. Yeah, look, and I mean, I can't, you know, it's easy to take victory laps or to shame you for that, but it certainly didn't look like a bad take in the summer. But again, for it to be this bad, like, could McDaniel really be not even one and done? Could be half of a season and done? Like, would Jim Harbaugh really try to fire him this quick and basically chalk this up as a failed experiment and then hand the reins to, of all people, Adam Gase with his giant eyeballs, a guy that had one of the worst head coaching stints in the history of football, and say, here you go, man, save this offense and save whatever we can of

0: this season, I mean, I don't think there's any chance. I don't think there's any chance in hell. If you had a young up-and-coming pass game coordinator, run game coordinator, quarterbacks coach, something like that, that you felt comfortable with, that you were like, hey, man, like at this point, McDaniel, we missed. We completely missed. But we've got a young up-and-coming guy that we really trust. That's one thing. If you're going to fire Mike McDaniel and then hand the keys over to Adam Gase, I think that's like cutting your tongue off to spite your nose. Whatever the hell the term is, that's what I think that the Chargers would be doing. They would essentially be pouring gasoline on a fire, trying to put it out.
1: Yeah, well, there's only one direction really to go, though, with the play calling. I mean, they've hit rock bottom. You're right, man. It is inexplicable, the usage that he is trotting out and just the discombobulation that is ever present in that backfield. Right now, I mean, quite honestly, Kamani Vidal has shown the most juice within that scheme. But Amarian Hampton, pound for pound, is the most talented back on this roster. The yards after contact per attempt data backs that up. Missed tackle rates also back that up. Keaton Mitchell is more of a third down, pass down, trick play kind of running back, more, you know, best utilized as a receiver, throw him out wide, put him in motion in the swing pass game, whatever. But Vidal and Hampton can work in concert together on a 1-2 punch, but Hampton should, you know, really get the sizable load of that timeshare, but he's not. I mean, his snap rate last week was around, I think, 20%, which is a career low for him. And I know he's only been in the league for a year in these five games, but I will say this. Let's think hypothetically for a second. The Chargers got the Kansas City Chiefs this week, right? If they go out and let's say they score 10 or fewer points in that game, they have a bye week coming up in week 7. I think it's entirely realistic the axe falls and chops the neck of Mike McDaniel in that scenario. In other words, this is a prove it week. If the Chargers don't go out and have a semblance of an offense, I'm saying they got to score at least, you know, 20, 24 points in that kind of range, if not more, and be competitive against Kansas City, their division rival, and a guy, you know, and a team that's playing at a very high level right now. If they don't go out and put crooked numbers on the scoreboard, bye-bye. Adios, amigo. Sayonara. See you later to Mike McDaniel. I think he will get shown the door, be handed that pink slip, and Adam Gase will get elevated because, again, there's only one direction to go. Let it ride and see what happens.
0: I mean, Brad, Adam Gase? Adam Gase.
1: I
0: you
1: want to
0: see Adam Gase?
1: Look, I'm an Amarian Hampton fantasy football manager. I'm heavily invested in him. I am pissed off beyond anybody's belief at how this has materialized five games in. I have him basically I had him as a late first round pick in multiple leagues. I thought he was going to go out just like Devon Achan did last season with the Miami Dolphins when Mike McDaniel was calling those offensive shots. Maybe flirt with 1,500 combined yards. Maybe score 8 to 10 touchdowns. Be utilized in the pass game. Catch 35, 40, 45 balls. All of those things are completely off the table. Why? Mike McDaniel is a giant buffoon. Period in a story. He's mismanaging this backfield. I don't care that Kamani Vidal's looked good in the last like game and a half. Amarian Hampton needs to get 15, 20 touches per game. I understand he's had a couple of fumble issues in his own right, but his talent, bar none, is the best on this team. Gross underutilization. That's why Mike McDaniel has got to go. Adios, amigo.
2: You're fired.
0: 3108.
2: Here's our get the out.
0: Tremendous. Ari drop there from Entourage, Lee.
1: Yes.
0: 3108404910. Yeah, look, I understand, Brad. You have been furious. You have been seething as a football fan, fantasy football fan, sports betting fan. To see what the Chargers offense has done with Mike McDaniel versus your, versus your predictions, versus your expectations. But again, that's like essentially if you're trusting your 15-year-old, let's say you have a 15-year-old kid and you're trusting them, hey, make dinner for us. You're into cooking. You like it. Make dinner for us. And the dinner comes out terrible and you say, all right, hey, 11-year-old kid, you go ahead and make a full dinner for this family now, because it can't get much worse, can it? And then the food comes out completely burnt and tastes like a boot. That's what I think the Chargers... Adam Gase is the 11-year-old. The 11-year-old.
1: Let it ride.
0: Making dinner
1: for
0: your family. No, there are just certain things we know to be true, and that's Adam Gase is a terrible offensive mind and should never have a job in the NFL. And the fact that he's employed on this coaching staff, maybe that's grounds for Jim Harbaugh getting fired on its own. I half choke there. Half choke. 310-840-4910. We want to hear from you. Is there a reality where Justin Herbert gets traded? And do you think the Chargers should fire Mike McDaniel as the offensive coordinator and then have Adam Gase take over when it's October 14th? You want to watch 3 months of Adam Gase calling plays for the Chargers? 310-840-4910. We'll take a short break. When we come back, it's a hump day edition of The List. He's Brett Evans. I'm Pat Boyle. 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
3: Can Seattle steady the ship after losing 2 of 3? Will Sean Payton get Bo Nix back to tossing touchdowns? Seahawks, Broncos, Thursday Night Football from Mile High. Westwood One Sports.
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2: Welcome on back. BetMGM the night, Westwood One Sports. He's Brad Evans. I'm Pat Boyle. Phone number to join the show, 310-840-4910. The list is coming up in 2 minutes. But first, a couple of your text messages and what I guess was going to be a phone call. He was on hold. He said he couldn't wait on hold. But Jimmy in Wisconsin wanted to get the message across, Brad, that the New York Jets should use one of the three first-round picks that they have next year and acquire Justin Herbert in a trade. You and I debated if there's any scenario where Justin Herbert gets traded this year or in the offseason. We both said basically next to 0%. He's got a full no-trade clause, and it was reported from Adam Schefter that it would probably be three first-round picks to acquire Justin Herbert. So are the Jets going to part with all three of those first-round picks? Are they going to part with one of the three first-round picks and two other first-rounders?
1: Maybe two?
2: And would Justin Herbert ever be willing to go from beautiful Los Angeles playing in a dome to playing in the human dumpster tuna can that is MetLife Stadium and playing for the New York Jets? I say no shot.
0: No way. And I think Madison Beer would say adios amigo to Justin Herbert. The engagement is off. You get traded the Jets, that's a death knell. No, it ain't going to happen.
2: Yeah, okay. So that didn't really need much more of a conversation other than that. Our guy Ross texts in, Ross in New Jersey. We started the show debating whether or not Joe Brady's comments were out of line when he publicly threw James Cook under the bus, threatening to take away his carries yesterday after James Cook fumbled twice, including losing a fumble in overtime that nearly cost the Bills the game. You and I thought it's okay to hold players accountable, but there's no need to ever throw a star player under the bus like that publicly to the media. Ross in New Jersey says, gotta agree with Combs. Producer Brandon Combs was on the other side of our argument. Ross says, Kellen Moore's lack of publicly holding the team accountable has seen them avalanche into a 1-4 team, one of the league's biggest disappointments thus far, and is probably going to walk him out of a job before season's end. It's not like Brady pulled a Gannon DeMarcado. Remember, Jonathan Gannon lit Amara DeMarcado up on the sideline for dropping the ball before he crossed the goal line. Cook is a pro and knows he needs to be better. I don't think Brady crossed a line at all. Yeah, look, those are two different universes. What Jonathan Gannon did to Amari DeMarcado, essentially going just shy of like striking him in the face, where he, you know, basically lit him up. I think he pushed him, right? He kind of grabbed him by his shoulder pads and eviscerated Amari DeMarcado. Yeah.

0: that was also for one of the dumbest plays you could ever make. Like, would you ever expect James Cook to pull a
1: Leon Lett?
0: Yeah, well, yes, and also DeSean Jackson, where he drops the football before the goal line. No, James Cook fumbled. Okay, he fumbled. Yes, what Amari DiMercato did, it was a stupid, boneheaded mistake, and I still don't excuse Jonathan Gannon for the way he did. He did go over the line. If he wanted to yell in his face, I think that would have been fine. He wanted to bench him for the next two games, that would have been fine. But you know, kind of essentially, like I said, eviscerating him, grabbing him. I'm sure you saw the clip last year. If you haven't, then you know, just Google search it. But I think that's kind of apples to oranges there. I don't think that's a necessarily direct kind of comp that you can make there, Ross. And then the second part is Kellen Moore, people saying he's had a lack of accountability right now. So what, like, should he have said about Kendre Miller? Should he have thrown Kendre Miller under the bus when he fumbled on Monday Night Football against the Falcons? Should he be throwing guys under the bus? I just think that the Saints, they just don't execute. I think they have a bad defense. And I think that Tyler Shuck commits too many turnovers. Are you going to bench Tyler Shuck? Are you going to talk about Tyler Shuck needs to turn the ball? I haven't seen any kind of comments like that from Kellen Moore. So maybe it's not just maybe Kellen Moore doesn't have a lack of accountability. Maybe the Saints are just a bad football team. Did we ever think about that?
2: Yeah, that's entirely fair. The fleur-de-lis is kind of flopping right now because defensively, they are a hot mess.
0: All right, 310-840-4910. It's a hump day edition of The List.
3: I'm going to have to go tell the world exactly what's on the list.
4: Are you ready?
5: I'm ready. I love trivia.
3: Hey, the champ is telling you to do something. You know what? You just made the list.
0: All righty, a little hump day trivia here, baby. Every man for themselves. Me versus Brad versus producer Brandon Combs. And the orchestrator of the list is our video producer, Monty Michael Montgomery, who comes up with the list. And then it's every man for themselves. Whoever submits a wrong answer, you're gone. He gone. Last man standing wins. So with that being said, Monty, what is the list for this week?
6: Yeah, we're going to go to baseball, as some of you may guess, if you're loyal listeners to the show, or some of you being Pat and Brad and Combs. We're going to go postseason. I don't think we've done any of these, so MLB career postseason home run leaders is the topic tonight. Top 21, because there's a bunch of guys tied at that final number. So top 21 MLB postseason career home run leaders. Comments, questions, concerns?
0: No, top 20 postseason career home run leaders.
7: Yeah.
6: See.
0: Okay. All right. Who wants to go first, second, third?
2: Somebody speak up.
7: I mean,
0: I'll go last.
7: I'll
0: make it most difficult on myself. I'll go last,
2: two. So. Brando, you go first.
7: All right. We're going to go with a guy.
0: You have less time to look up the answers.
7: We're going to go with a guy who's hit a bunch of them recently. Let's go with Jose Altuve.
6: I think most people will be surprised where he is on this list. He is number two.
7: He's up there.
6: All time.
2: Wow. Really?
7: Wow.
6: Yeah, 28 career postseason homers for Jose Altuve. Second most all time.
2: All right. I'm going to go with a guy that hit one of the most memorable bombs in my Major League Baseball lifetime. Former Chicago Cub, sadly no longer, currently Philadelphia Philly, Kyle Schwarber. Schwarbomb!
6: Definitely on the list. He is number three. 24 postseason career homers.
0: That's a triple ding there from Lee. He was fired up about that one.
2: It is. Yeah, he likes that one.
0: All right, I'm going to throw out a guy that maybe not a lot of people would think would be on this list, but, you know, when you win World Series after World Series after World Series and you're one of the greatest shortstops to ever walk the earth, you have a lot of big moments in October, even if one of them was aided by an 11-year-old fan. Give me the captain. Number two, Derek Jeter. Number two.
6: He's on the list. It's, sixth all time with 20 home runs.
7: I'll go with one of the greatest pure hitters I ever watched play the game. And he used to do it to patch Yankees all the time. Manny Ramirez.
6: Manny is the all-time leader with 29 really? Career postseason home runs.
1: Wow.
2: All right, I'm simply going to go with a nickname. When you have this nickname, you have to be on the list. And he hit 500-plus bombs, I believe, in his Major League Baseball career. A man who once starred in one of my favorite comedies of all time, The Naked Gun, Mr. October, Reggie Jackson.
6: Reggie Jackson is on the list.
2: That 18. He better be. All right.
0: All right, we need to. I'll move up the pace here. I'll keep us going. I could pause. I could drag this out for dramatic effect. But if Jose Altuve is on the freaking list, then a guy that was banging with him for all those years during the Astros dynasty has to be on this list as well. And I feel like he would have had more, but I guess not. But George Springer has to be on this list.
6: George Springer is on the list. Fourth all time.
2: Look at you.
0: I mean, if Altuve's two, Springer had to be on there.
7: Yeah. I'm going to go with another Astro who is now a Chicago Cub. Let's go with Alex Bregman, Mr. October.
6: He is also on the list. 19 homers in the postseason.
0: Oh, 19. I think okay. 19th.
7: That's why he wasn't good in the wild card series. It wasn't October yet.
2: I cannot believe Patrick did not throw this name out immediately. This is his ultimate man crush. He'll do anything for him. Aaron Judge. He's got to be on the list, right?
6: Ooh. He is on the list.
7: Ooh.
2: All right.
0: I wasn't sure.
6: He is tied for that final spot with 17 career postseason homers.
0: I wasn't sure if Judge was on there. But you know who is. It's another Yankee. And when you're teammates with Derek Jeter and you're hitting the heart of that order and you've won multiple World Series, then sometimes you gotta burn, baby, burn. Give me Bernie Williams.
6: He is fifth all time on the list.
2: Wow.
7: Burn, baby, burn. Good pull. Good pull. You know what? I went with one of your nemesis earlier. I'm going to go with another one. A guy who loves to say, "The Yankees lose." Give me Big Poppy, David Ortiz. He's got to be on here.
6: Big Poppy. You would think so. And he is just barely tied for the
0: finals. Thought Combs got himself knocked out.
7: So did I.
2: Okay.
7: Damn, he's 20th?
0: Wow.
6: Yep, or tied for
2: 20th. I'm down to two names. I'm down two names, and I'm going to go back in the throwback machine, gentlemen. I'm going to go with another Yankee, because they won a lot of titles back in the day, and this is one of the all-time greats, a double M, Mickey Mantle.
6: Mickey Mantle is on the list.
2: Oh, yeah! Wow.
7: See, I didn't even think to go back that far, because they didn't play a lot of playoff
2: series. Got to. There's a lot of players. Game's old.
7: Yeah, but that was just World Series back then. There were no playoffs. More games now.
2: They were in a lot of series.
0: He's got to be one of the only players on this list that played before like the 90s.
7: Yeah, I can't imagine there's too many older ones. I mean, Reggie Jackson's on there, though.
0: Yeah, that's true. All right, so I'm up, right?
2: Mr. October.
0: Mm-hmm.
2: Yeah.
0: All right, so my default now is to go to the L.A. Dodgers. And it can't. I don't think Ohtani's on the list because he's obviously only been there for a couple of years. Didn't make the playoffs with the Angels, so I'm thinking of two. But the first one that comes to my mind, of course, after he hits the grand slam to walk off Game One of the World Series 2 years ago, I feel like he's had too many big moments in October to not be on this list. Give me Mr. Fake Teeth, Freddie Freeman.

0: You are correct. He is on the list.
1: That is correct.
2: Since your de facto is to go Dodgers, maybe I'll try to take those away from you. There's a couple. Let's go with Max Muncy. Does it quite a bit.
0: Max Muncy is on the list.
3: All right, gentlemen, you made an esteemed point about modern hitters probably really populating this list, but I'm going to roll the dice. The great Bambino. Give me Babe Ruth!
0: Babe freaking Ruth. He is not on the list.
3: Oh, God! Babe!
2: Yikes. I thought he would have been on there too. Mickey Mantle was on there. I was thinking Babe Ruth is somewhere in there too.
3: Okay. Carry on, gentlemen.
4: Do I go to another Dodger who I think may or may not be on the list, or do I go to maybe a player of another team that we've already thrown out a couple times here? And I think I'm gonna. And I think he had a couple of big home runs. And when you play in the wild card and the ALCS and the World Series for 6-7 years in a row, and half the time you know what pitch is coming to you, I feel like he's got to be on the list. Give me Carlos Correa.
0: He is on the list.
3: Ooh. Oh, my goodness. That's a pull. That's a pull.
2: That's definitely a pull.
3: That's nasty.
2: God. What about Albert Pujols?
0: I was shocked nobody had said his name yet. He is on the list.
3: I couldn't. He played for the Cardinals.
0: That doesn't stop you, Brad. You pick Cardinals all the time.
2: I think he homered in every playoff game he ever played in.
3: Yes. Damn, Albert.
0: Oh, there man. Are 6 players remaining on the list.
2: Yeah, I've only got one name left. And I don't even know if he's on there.
0: Uh-oh.
4: Oh, jeez. Current teams that were in the playoffs this year. Teams that were in the playoffs this year. Which of them are future Hall of Famers? Yankees? Jeez. Okay. All right. I'm going to do it. And maybe 3 years ago I wouldn't have said this name, but he's actually turned into an October hero. And it sucks that he gets one at bat this October and the Yankees get knocked out. But, man, he had at least 9 home runs in the last 2 postseasons combined. Big G's got to be on the list. Give me Stanton.
0: I was wondering if you were ever going to go there and guess that name. He is on the list.
3: Giancarlo. Right.
2: I have one name left. I don't know if he's on there. He is a teammate of one of the players that is on there. Is Bryce Harper. I don't know if he's hit enough in the postseason. Bryce Harper on the list.
0: Right. Bryce Harper has 18 homers and is on the list. Oh. Just like Stanton.
2: Jeez. And I'm out.
0: There are
4: players for me. There's 4 left.
0: There's a name that's not... that. Doesn't fit on the full screen, so there are 4 players left. I will say 1, 2, 2 are currently playing, 2 are not. Well, currently as in active players for this season.
3: Oh.
2: I've just thought of one.
0: Not necessarily playing in the postseason.
3: Ooh, oh. Okay. Additional clues.
5: Oh, man.
0: That was confusing. There's 1 player who's playing in the postseason right now. There's 1 who was an active player this season not playing in the postseason. And then there are 2 older players.
4: Wait, there's 1 playing in the postseason right now?
2: Oh, come on.
0: I believe so.
2: Come on.
4: I'm down to two names. Yeah. And I'm going to go with the one. Oh, man. If I get this wrong, it's going to kill me. It's going to absolutely kill me if I get wrong. And the other one is on the list. All right. We were just talking about him yesterday. Had a rough night, but it wouldn't surprise me if he comes up big with a homer tomorrow. Give me Joe Ram. Give me Jose Ramirez. Come on, he's got to be on the list.
0: Honestly, love the guess, but he is not on the list.
3: No! All the doors open, Combsy.
2: Well,
4: he already won because
2: I'm going to go with the guy who's not in the postseason, who I thought of when we were talking, is Corey Seager on the list. He was clutch for Texas.
0: He is the player not active that is on the list.
4: Who guesses Corey Seager?
2: Here we go.
3: Yeah, after the season,
2: like what my thought process is and what I'm thinking of, like. I don't know what to tell you.
0: Take a bow, Combs. Just take a bow, you know? You don't got to explain yourself
4: Mookie Betts,
0: to those losers.
4: Is Mookie Betts on the list?
0: Mookie Betts is not on the list.
6: You there?
4: Wow. Who are the other two?
6: We're back.
0: The three other people. There's one that doesn't fit on the full screen. The current postseason active player is Kike Hernandez.
4: I was going to say.
3: What?
0: Kike! 17 career postseason homers.

0: The average time a resume spends on an HR manager's desk is 7 seconds, and most of them are tossed aside. 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

0: PM tonight with Pat Boyle and Brad Evans returns now.
1: All right, welcome on back. BetMGM tonight, Westwood One Sports. He's Brad, I'm Pat. Phone number is 310-840-4910. We'll be joined by the great Mark Schlereth at the top of the hour. And in 30 minutes, our college football insider, Joe DeLeon. So cannot wait to talk with both of those chaps coming up again, starting at the top of the hour. But it's a hump day. It's time for our hump day Hail Marys. Our bold predictions for any sport coming up the rest of this week or this weekend. I'll kick us off here. I think the Tennessee Titans get their first win of the season. They're 7-point underdogs on the road against the Indianapolis Colts. Yes, Cam Ward's been terrible. The Titans have been terrible. But I thought going into the season that the Colts wouldn't be very good. If they can just make Jonathan Taylor look human, the Titans can win this game. I don't think the Colts are a touchdown better. Titans to get their first W this weekend. Brad?
2: Speaking of first, I think Colson Loveland splashes six for the first time this season. Anytime touchdown for him right now at BetMGM at plus 200. He's got six red zone targets, and here's the big news. Caleb Williams is going to be back, baby. Bear down, Chicago Bears. Please, Loveland, find the zone.
1: All righty. Yeah, crazy. Week six, he has not scored a touchdown yet. All right, let's get to our producer, Brandon Combs. Combs, what's your hump day Hail Mary?
3: Dodgers in six, baby. Plus 540. Dodgers in six. Why? Because I hate the Brewers. That's why. And Shohei Ohtani's coming back. And Brett says he's going to hit a home run tonight.
1: Yeah, so you think the Dodgers win four in a row. Okay. All righty. All right, let's get to our video producer, Michael Montgomery. Monty, what's your hump day Hail Mary? I think it's actually for something tonight.
4: I'll tell you how the Dodgers win tonight. Andy Páez hits a homer, plus 450. Most importantly, Robert Gasser allows a lot of fly balls and a lot of hard contact. He's worse on the road than he has been at home. And four-star pitch arsenal coverage for Páez against Gasser tonight. At least a 330 expected batting average against all five of Gasser's pitches.
1: Love it. I love it. All right, Andy Páez to go deep. Beautiful. All right, finally, our guy Lee DeLapp in our Westwood One studios. Hey, Lee, what's your hump day Hail Mary?
5: Reunited, and it feels so good. Marvin Harrison Jr. reunited with C.J. Stroud in Houston. D'Amico Ryan says he will play week six across the pond against Jacksonville, and I predict that he will get a touchdown. I don't know how many catches, but he caught 14 touchdown passes from C.J. Stroud in his lone season with him. That's more than he got in three seasons with the Cardinals, 13. So I predict Marvin Harrison Jr. starts hot.
1: Ooh, I love our hump day Hail Marys. I love them, except for Combs's. 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
1: 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Our NFL insider, the Stink, Mark Schlereth, will join us next to talk Denver Broncos and all things NFL. He's Brad Evans, I'm Pat Boyle. 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